0: beautiful blue shirts. They're going to give him to the 45. Looks like he's got it by about a half a yard.
1: Yeah, just a good on Gattle to just sit back in the pocket, and the blitz was picked up, and he had just enough time to hit the hitch route right there at the sticks. The Colonel did drive him back, but they did give him forward progress. So first down right at the 45-yard line nearing midfield on the first drive for the Flashes.
0: Four wide again for Gattle. This time his running back Bradley is lined up off of his right hip. Gattle stays in the shotgun, first and 10 from the St. Aloysius 45. Handoff coming near side. That is Andrews. Makes a cut to the inside. Has a Flashes first down into Colonel territory. Spun down at the IA-40. Judah Howell and Nichols McCrory finally bringing down Andrews, but that is a gain of 15, and the Flashes move the sticks.
1: And Patrick Davis comes up hobbling a little bit on his ankle. Don't necessarily like to see that. They're going to bring in, it looks like going to be
0: Dodd Simmons.
1: Yeah, Dodd Simmons is going to take his place. So, yeah, got to keep him healthy for the offensive side of the ball. So, Dodd Simmons, another one of our young guys, going to get checked early as the Flashes are going to come to line across midfield. 10 minutes to go in this first quarter.
0: Still no score here from Legion Field. St. Aloysius, though, driving. Handoff, Bradley, straight ahead. He's got a hole and taken down from behind. A first down saving tackle from Guy Robinson. Brings him down just short of the 30. They'll mark it at the 31. A 9-yard gain will bring up second and one.
1: Yeah, just in pursuit, grabbed him by the jersey and just would not let go and was able to bring him down short. So second and one. This is one of the situations where you look and say, second and one, are they going to throw the ball deep down the field and see what they can get for a third down and short, or are they just going to power through and try to get the first down? We'll find out here.
0: Might have been Fleming in there as well on that last tackle. Second and short from the Colonel 31. Gattle takes a snap out of the gun, handoff straight ahead. Bradley, he's got a first down, looking for more, a big burst, makes a cut at the 10, and Bradley is in the end zone, a 31-yard touchdown run for Keller Bradley. And quickly, St. Aloysius on the board here at Legion Field.
1: Yeah, I'm sorry about that audible. Oh, but that was a sweet move. He cut back to the left side and was able to get into the end zone. 9:18 left, 6 up, trying to get the 1 point on the board to make it 7. And the Flashes are doing just that, flashing down the field and getting into the end zone. 6-0 your score here early at homecoming night at Legion Field.
0: Extra point attempt, Lewis Amborn on to kick for the Flashes. Good snap, good hold, and a good kick. St. Aloysius on top of the Colonels here early at Legion Field. 9:18 to go first quarter. Flashes lead it 7-0.
1: Yeah, we'll keep it here. We'll kind of talk about what we saw, Watson. Flashes were able to get to the line pretty quick. They got 2 minutes and 42 seconds off the clock. So, I mean, not necessarily a short drive, but still, they were consistent. The clock continued to run. Everything was pretty much a positive play outside of one potential interception. Colonel defense looks like they were a little bit stagnated by a few of the cuts that were going in and out, missed tackles here and there. I believe they've got to clean that up big time quick to stay in this game, because the track meet we thought we were going to see a couple of weeks ago, it turned out not to be. So the offense is going to have to get going here as they get ready to tee it up.
0: A six-play, 65-yard drive to open things up for St. Aloysius. Now the Colonels will have their turn. Bryson Brown and Levi Williamson back to return the kick. It'll be Carter Smithart kicking off for the Flashes. Colonels will be working right to left as you look at your radio. 7-0, St. Al with the lead, 9:18 to play here in the first quarter. Again, it is homecoming 2026. As Jay mentioned earlier, we will have the homecoming court presentation for you live at halftime. Smithart's kick takes Brown back to the 12. He lets it bounce and roll out of bounds. Good decision there by the junior Bryson Brown. Colonels will get some decent field position and see what we can do offensively. And something we'll keep an eye on, Jay. You mentioned Davis coming off on that last defensive series, limping a little bit. He's got the play call from Nestor. He's heading out there. Hopefully he can stay healthy.
1: Yeah, I just want to mention on that kickoff, the kicker only took like 2 or 3 steps and kicked that ball and still kicked it to the 20-yard line. Imagine if he'd taken like 5 or 6 steps back and got a running start. But it may be part of the plan was to get it right there in that corner, but it went out of bounds. Fortunately for the Colonels, unfortunately for the Flashes, going to start at the 35-yard line. So good starting field position for the Colonels. And it looks like Davis is, he's pretty much jogging pretty good there. Maybe just tweaked it for a hot minute. But now we're ready to go see what the offense has for the Flashes.
0: First and 10, Colonels from their own 35. Brown will be the single receiver coming to the near side. Levi Williamson will line up as

0: It's an H-back to the left side of the formation. An eye behind Davis. He tosses near side to Ty Killebrew. Good to see Killebrew back in the Colonel backfield. He works his way up to the 40 for a five-yard gain, taken off his feet there by Bradley. We'll bring up second and five.
1: Yeah, just went around there and followed the big guy around Miller. And I'd follow him anywhere, to be honest with you, and was able to cut up the field, get a five-yard gain. So Colonel's moving in the right direction. No penalty yet. Let's hope that trend continues.
0: Second and five from the I-40. Trip receivers come stacked to the near side of the field. Davis takes a snap out of the gun, tries to run it straight ahead. He gets one, and then he's popped by several white shirts. Max Hargrave leading the charge for St. Aloysius. Brings up third and four.
1: Yeah, just right up the middle, was looking to hopefully have the offensive line get a nice charge off the ball against the flashes and open up a hole. And oh, it did just for a yard, so it sets up a big-time third down here early in this ball game as we're ticking close to 8 minutes to go here. And big third down here for the Colonels already.
0: Ball on the near hash, third and four from the I-41. I formation behind Davis with Miller and Killebrew. Davis, three-step drop, now rolls out to his right, tries to step up in the pocket, looking downfield. He's in trouble. He's going to be sacked back at the 37 as Walt Andrews shot into the Colonel backfield, brings Davis down. Boy, he just had no shot back there. He got in trouble, and credit the Flash's defense. You call that a coverage sack maybe, but credit Andrews for getting through there, bringing him down.
1: Yeah, partly a coverage sack because there was only one receiver in the area that could have even gotten open. It was Levi Williamson. And, yeah, he was downfield. He was covered by two or three guys as we had one run on late here for the punt team. And here comes Levi Williamson going to snap it and make the tackle here.
0: Three-yard loss, snap back to Killebrew, and that one goes off the side of his foot. It is a short kick. Will go out of bounds in Colonel territory. They're going to mark it at the I-40.
1: Yeah, just off the side of his foot. As a matter of fact, I think it hit one of the cheerleaders over there. So we should get extra 10 yards for that.
0: Only a 2-yard punt. Killebrew would love to have that one back.
1: He would. Yeah, just like I said, he just shanked off his right foot, and he's been limited in practice and not been able to punt a whole lot. But now we're going to see it. He's probably going to get on the sidelines. If we had a punting net, we'd be in it right now. But I'm sure he'll take. Of course, the short hop didn't help either. It had a short hop on the snap, and once he got it corralled and was ready to punt it, it just went off the side of his foot and put St. Al in good starting field position at the Colonel 44.
0: So they do. Well, the sticks are set at the 40.
1: They are.
0: The football and everybody else looks like they're ready to play at the 44. So we'll see. We may get a few extra yards out of that punt. Somebody's got to move.
1: Somebody has, yeah. Well, let's see. I think they're probably going to move back to the sticks, if I had to guess, because I don't know that he realizes where the ball is. Yep,
0: the official on the far side is adamant. He's standing where he marked the ball, and now they will take the football to the Colonel 40.
1: Yeah. They were trying to place it at the 43, and I was welcoming that.
0: So first and 10, St. Aloysius. They lead the Colonel 7-0, 7:20 to go in the first quarter. Four wide for Gattle. Hand off to Bradley again. Why not? He had a 31-yard touchdown run, his last touch, and he has a flash his first down inside the Colonel 30 to the 27.
1: I was just pinballing right through there. He's just hitting the Colonel's left and right, and nobody's able to wrap him up and bring him down. He's hitting a few spin moves and gets across the 30 up to the 27-yard line. Good first run. Colonel defense really has to do a good job in the trenches here.
0: First and 10, Colonel 27. Gattle out of the gun. This time Bradley lined up to his left. Two receivers to either side. Calls for the snap. Gattle keeps it for himself. Looks like he says, I can run it too. He's going to go in the end zone, but there is a flag down back in the Flash's backfield. This one likely coming back.
1: Yeah, it's going to be a hold right there. That's exactly what sprung him through. He did. He grabbed the jersey. When you see the stretch of the jersey, you know it's coming back. And I was hoping that my announcer's curse when I said there hasn't been any penalties yet was going to be for the Flashes, and it was, thank goodness. So, yeah, it's going to be the first penalty of the game. Going to be the Flashes behind the sticks, moving back 10 yards to, let's see, that's going to be at the 27. So it'll be the 37-yard line. So first and 20. Actually, they're going to throw it at the 25, so maybe first and 18. Yeah, they're going, well, if they can agree on
0: the official keeps going, they're going to put it at the 36.
1: We'll take it.
0: Yeah,
1: 36-yard line.
0: So first and 19, we'll say.
1: Yeah. Oh, and there's a timeout. Coach Nestor called the timeout. We're going to take it with him. 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Super Talk for the Delta.
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3: Welcome back. First and 19 for the Flashes at the Colonel 36, coming out of the timeout. 6:50 to go first quarter. St. Aloysius on top 7-0. A quick pass for Gattle and a little too quick. He was looking for Andrews out on the left flat and just kind of short hopped it. That'll bring up second and 19.
4: Yeah, that's what the Colonels needed right there. They got him behind the sticks by their own penalty there, and Colonels had an incomplete pass, but I don't think he was going to go anywhere even if he had caught the ball there. Colonels need to take advantage of this penalty. They could have been six on the board, and now we're looking to get a stop here.
3: Second and 19 from the 36. Four wide again for Gattle. Maybe what we see all night. We haven't seen anything different. Bradley takes the handoff straight ahead and runs into Easton Lloyd at the 25, taken down there. We'll bring up third and...
4: I'm going to say third
3: about,
4: and
3: nine. Yeah, about third and nine.
4: Yeah, third and nine. It takes a little while to spot the ball tonight. But third and nine, so here comes a big-time play for the Colonels' defense here. You kind of hope they're going to try to throw the ball because they've been able to run the ball. I know they've ripped off a few plus 10, plus 20-yard runs. So, yeah, you definitely want to either stack the box and throw them to throw or see what you can do on defense, maybe get some pressure on the quarterback.
3: Well, an opportunity here to get off the field for the Colonels. We'll see if they can take advantage. Third and long, Gattle drops back, looking to pass, throws it over the middle of the field. That one is caught. Andrews over two Colonel defenders and into the end zone. Mm. Well, sometimes the football gods are with you. The Colonels had two defenders there, and credit Gattle putting it right over their hands. Andrews, credit him with a great catch, and he falls into the end zone for the Flashes touchdown.
4: Yeah, it looked like with the safeties coming over, it was going to be picked, and it went right over their fingertips and into the hands of the receivers. He's able to come down with it. This week go just under 6 minutes, and they're only 13 points on the board for the Flashes, trying to make it 14 here.
3: Amborn on for the extra point. Snap is back, hold is down, kick is up, and it is good. 14-0, St. Aloysius on top of the Colonels here at Legion Field, 5:56 to go in the first quarter.
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3: Welcome back. The kick out of Smith Hart, taken by Bryson Brown at the Colonel 10. Looks to set up a return middle of the field. Crosses the 20, the 25, and then runs into a collision with John Robert Reeder. Brown taken down pretty hard at the Colonel 27. That's where IA will start, first and 10, trailing St. Aloysius 14-0. Need to get something going offensively here, Jay?
4: Yeah, just patience there, waiting on the hole to open up, and then just sprints up the middle, and it looked somewhat of a cartoon when he hit the I think it was number 33, and

0: he just went up in the air for about 10 seconds and landed on the ground. And hopefully maybe the Colonels can build on that momentum as they come to the line here.
1: Davis will send two receivers to the near side, Williamson and Brown. He has Miller as the single back. Williamson in motion to the far side. Davis rolls out to his left, looking to pass. Now sets up, tries to get by one defender, throws it away, and that ball is batted down, fortunately, for Davis and the Colonels. He threw it right into the paws of Max Hargrave, and I actually think it went off his chest. Falls incomplete, and that will leave the Colonels with second and 10.
0: Well, he was scrambled off the left, and he was looking downfield, and his receiver was coming back to him, but he just had too many white and yellow helmets around him, and he was looking for a way he could get it, try to get it down the field without having a penalty drawn on him, and he was able to get it knocked down, actually, as it went towards the line of scrimmage. And, yes, a live to play another play and not lose any yardage there.
1: 14-0 St. Aloysius on top here, a little over midway through the first. Colonels with second and 10 from their own 27, a split backfield behind Davis. It goes to Miller straight ahead and tries to spin out of contact, spins his way to the 30, maybe the 31. We'll see where they mark it or bring up third and about seven.
0: Yeah, it looks like they're going to give him the 30-yard line. But, yeah, able to get upfield and make it a third and more manageable than 10. It looks like Davis is still limping just a little bit, but we saw in the last play he was able to run around in the pocket. So hopefully we can get down the field here and get a first down.
1: Two receivers near side on third and seven, Williamson and Brown. Davis out of the gun with a back to either side. Play action. Davis steps up looking to pass. Caught Miller at the 35, and Miller going to be close to the first down. He's taken out of bounds by John Robert Reeder on the Colonel's sideline. I think he's just short.
0: I think he is, too. They might have, I feel like he went out closer to the first down marker, but actually now looking at it at the angle, it's about the right spot. So they may measure this.
1: I think they will. And they're going to signal first down.
0: Good. First down for the Colonels, I believe, tonight. Is that the first down we have?
1: Yes, first down for the Colonels. But that, looking at the officials on each sideline, mm-hmm. I think the Colonel's got a generous spot right there. Mm-hmm. We'll take it. Won't argue with it. First and 10 from the 37.
0: Now what it means, first down.
1: That's right. Three receivers stacked to the near side. Killebrew now will go in motion into the backfield. Handoff straight ahead to Miller. Miller dragging, flashes defenders with him up to the 44, a 7-yard gain for Luke Miller.
0: Just taking it up down right down the throats of the flashes, just getting as far as he can before he gets knocked down. I tell you, that's the one where Goliath is winning on, as he's just rumbling and stumbling down the middle of the field, and sets up a second and short, second and four. So the Colonel's in good shape.
1: I love that play call, the quick hit to Miller and fake the toss to Killebrew out of the backfield. Had some of the flashes going out to the boundary right there. Second and short, and we've got a whistle and a false start against the Colonels.
0: Yeah, get them five back, so it'll set up a second and about eight. But, yeah, you're exactly right. The misdirection, utilize Patrick Davis' ability to kind of hide the ball when he's able to make those pitches and all that. And let him be a magician for a minute. Now it's second and eight. You got to think Miller, you're going to go with the powerful back in Miller, the speedy back in Killebrew, or maybe another route. Let's see what they do here.
1: We haven't seen the option yet out of Davis tonight. Second and eight from the 39, 407 to play in the first quarter. Colonels trailing by 14. Davis looking to pass, right side picked off. Was looking for Williamson, threw it a little bit behind him. Landon Davis is streaking down the St. Al sideline, and Patrick Davis will go over and put a helmet in him and bring him down inside the 10. Flashes will have first and goal. We'll see if they put it at the 9, maybe the 8-yard line.
0: Yeah, it looks like Williamson was running an out route, and Davis was trying to anticipate him coming out of that route and be able to catch that ball. And before Williamson could really turn around and get an eye on the ball, it was already up over his head in the St. Al defender's hands. Goes down the field, and this could be something good. Good that Davis was able to track him down, keep him out of the end zone. Hopefully, they keep him out here on this defensive stand.
1: First and goal, St. Aloysius from the 9, 3:52 left in the first quarter. Flash is looking to go up three scores here on homecoming at Legion Field, and they do it. Bradley into the end zone, his second touchdown run of the night. Keller Bradley, this one from 9 yards out. And St. Aloysius on top 20-0 with 3:45 to play in the first.
0: I'm going to say this. My curiosity is I didn't study the St. Al

0: schedule like I should, did they play Ole Miss, LSU, and Alabama in the four losses? Because they are looking pretty strong here tonight. They have suffered losses to Winona Christian, Cathedral, Washington School, Riverfield, and Central Hines as Emborn puts his third extra point up and through. Your score now 21-0, St. Aloysius.
1: And got to stop the bleeding here. I think, of course, Jeff is getting his troops together at trying to get this special teams maybe to get something going here. The Colonels need something big to happen right now and quick to get back in this ball game. Now, they did defer to the second half, so they will get the ball after half. You need first of all, you need to stop on defense. And of course, if you get a score here and a stop and another score and get to halftime, maybe control the line of scrimmage, get a few first downs here and there, get some time off the clock, and you can get back in this ball game pretty quick. But it's going to take a little bit of mental maneuvering, I guess, to try to figure out this defense that can stop this run game, because they have been able to run tonight, and the Colonels really don't have an answer right now at the line of scrimmage. Even stacking the box may not be the answer, because they were able to throw one over the middle for a touchdown the drive before. So, it'll be interesting to see. And Winona Christian comes to town for our last game, and they played them tough. So, well, we'll find out about our Winona Christian game, won't we? That's a good team down the road.
0: Smithart kicks it away. It'll go to Williamson at the 14. Williamson puts it on the ground momentarily, picks it up. Now looks to come near side, and now reverses back to the Flashes sideline and works his way up across the 25 to the 27, maybe the 28. Made a little something out of nothing, did Levi Williamson. And we'll see if the Colonels can get something going on this, their third offensive series of the night, as they trail 21-0. 3:34 to go in the first quarter.
1: Yeah, you know, when a ball is bobbled, like we saw with Ty Killebrew on that punt, immediately your mental capacity just goes out the window. You're thinking you're panic mode, trying to get something done. But Williamson was able to, under pressure, find a hole, get up the field, and actually make, like you said, something out of nothing. And Colonel's going to start here at the 27-yard line on the third drive.
0: Williamson and Brown come to the near side. Miller and looks like Killebrew, or actually that's Michael Tucker Payton, in the backfield. Davis runs the option to the near side, has a Colonel first down, steps out of bounds at the 40. Nice run by Davis. Actually mark it at the 41, give him 14 and a Colonel first down.
1: Yeah, you know, good eye there. That was a Killebrew. I'm not sure who the running back was on that play.
0: Michael Tucker Payton.
1: Payton gets up the field when he realized pitches didn't come to him and able to get a block and gets him a few extra yards. Otherwise, he tackles short of that first down marker, gets him two or three extra yards, but it means a lot, because now it's a Colonel first down at the 40 as they're approaching midfield. This is what they need right here.
0: Yeah, they do put it back at the 40, so a 13-yard gain for Davis. I formation behind him, first and 10 from the Colonel 40, handoff, Payton straight ahead, and he works to the 43, taken down there after a short gain as Cam Meyer comes up to make the tackle, a 3-yard gain, leaves the Colonels with second and 7.
1: Yeah, so Killebrew's coming back out on the field. They're probably going to use him sparingly just to get him back in the throes of things, but we definitely need him to produce tonight, a big-time runner. We've seen in the first couple of games, suffered a groin injury a couple of weeks ago and hasn't quite back to the 100%, but we're fixing to see here what he's going to do for us on offense.
0: Second and 7 from the 43. Ball on the near hash. Davis out of the gun with Miller lined up to his right. Killebrew goes in motion. Davis swings it out in the right flat to Killebrew. It's caught there, and he gets back to the line of scrimmage and not much else. Quickly chased down by Landon Davis. We'll bring up third down and 7 for the Colonels.
1: Yeah, good coverage there by the linebackers. They didn't go right after him immediately because they realized it could have been a backwards pass. And, of course, we know that Killebrew has played quarterback, so he does have an arm. So they stayed at home until he started running up the field and goes to make the tackle at the line of scrimmage. So good pursuit by the defense. The Colonels really have a decision to make here, and that's why I believe Nestor and Davis were talking it over, trying to get it figured out as to what the play call is going to be here on 3rd and 7.
0: I got to get to the line quick. Clock down to 5, 3rd and 7 from the 43. Davis takes a snap. Flag is down. We're going to have a false start. Colonels were still trying to get set and couldn't do so. That one just that one unraveled a little bit on them, and the play clock got down, and Colonels couldn't get to the line.
1: Yeah, just unfortunately, mental mistake. When it gets down to 3-2-1, everybody wants to get try to get some motion, because it's either going to be a delay of game or a false start. Somebody moves, or it could be, you know, on the snap. So hopefully the Colonels have the same play. Maybe that'll work for 3rd and 12. That will work for 3rd and 7, because I believe they are going to go the same formation if we can get the ball spotted. And we are right there.
0: Jay, I'm starting to wonder. I might get in trouble for this. I really don't care. I'm starting to wonder if this is the first time out for some of these officials. They have many issues spotting the football tonight. We've got another flag down before the Colonels can get the snap off on 3rd and 12.
1: They missed sideline warning, I'm sure, because he was just standing there. Yep, that's it. Sideline warning on the Colonels. Nestor must have been saying something about the same thing we are, probably. It's like, get the ball spot in the right spot. Here comes the play.
0: 3rd and 12 from the 38. Three receivers to the near side for Davis. Has a single back in the backfield. Davis with time. Swings it out in the left flat. Caught by Killebrew. Makes a man miss at the 35. Works to the 40, the original line of scrimmage, and it'll bring up 4th and 10.
1: Yeah, it looks like you're going to send in the punt team here. It'll be interesting to see who they're going to send back to punt. And Link Groin may be still hurting Killebrew a little bit. So, yes, they're going to use Patrick Davis. So, like we said, he does it all. He played a little defense earlier in this ball game as well. Now he's going to be punting as they look like they have man back number 4, and that's going to be Walt Andrews.
0: Davis will go back and stand at his own 28. And gets off a low spiral kick, hits at the 36, and just kind of bounces around still. It'll settle at the 35 of St. Aloysius. That's where they will start with 1 minute left in the first quarter. Flash is on top, 21-0.
1: Yep. 35-yard line. If he needs to know where to spot it, I'll be glad to let him know. But, yeah, it is taking a little while to get it spotted, and it's not the uncertainty of where it's supposed to be. And, again, everybody's allowed a rookie season, so perhaps this is his rookie season. But, yeah, in 35-yard line, the Colonels really have to have a stop here. It's 1 minute to go in this first quarter, 21-0. Flashes have not shown any signs of slowing down.
0: Trips to the left side. Now 5 wide for Gattle with an empty backfield. First time we've seen this look. 1st and 10 from their own 35. Gattle looking to throw. Here comes pressure from Roberts. Robinson also giving chase, and Gattle's just going to throw it away as he approached the Flash's sideline. Well, good coverage downfield for the Colonels. Good pursuit from that interior line. Brings up 2nd and 10.
1: Yeah, it looks like the Colonels just had everybody in a zone where they couldn't just make the play there. And you got to credit that defense, that secondary, for that was basically a coverage incompletion, because he didn't have anywhere to go. Even though he had 5 wide, there was nobody open down the field. Scrambles out to the left and just throws it away.
0: 2nd and 10 from the 35. Ball spotted right in the middle of the field. 2 receivers to either side for Gattle on 2nd down. Handoff. Bradley looks to bounce to the outside, and he's hit and going to be dropped after a short gain. Levi Williamson in there along with Ty Killebrew. Also, I believe that is 58. Blaine Fleming all in there to bring down Bradley. 3rd and 7 coming up for the Flashes.
1: Yeah, great pursuit by the line. They realized that when the running back's back there, 90% of the time he is going to touch it. They were able to get the coverage down the field for Gattle, not to have over to have that incompletion. It's a 3rd and 6 or 7 as we're approaching the end of this first quarter.
0: Likely the final play of the quarter. Clock ticking under 15 seconds now. 4 wide for Gattle on 3rd down. Looking for the hard count. And now going to let the play clock run down. It's at 2. They get the snap off. Gattle throws left side, caught for a 1st down at midfield, and wrestling the receiver out of bounds was Levi Williamson. I believe that was Reeves Sadler with the reception. They're on the far side. Hard to see a number over there, but that will bring the first quarter to a close. It's been all St. Aloysius. They lead the Colonels 21-0 after 12 minutes of play.
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1: Welcome back. Watson Cook and Jay Gary with you from Legion Field. It is homecoming 2026, and we're going to need some fireworks out of the Colonels to get the homecoming spirit back on this sideline as they are trailing St. Aloysius 21-0.

0: adjustments. Here comes heavy pressure. Gattel all the way back at his own 42. Now going to loft one downfield. Throws into double coverage and incomplete. Levi Williamson and Ethan Hayes had nice coverage downfield. Hayes comes up a little gimpy. He went high in the air trying to get that interception. And looks like he's going to be able to stay on the field. But Landon Davis was the intended receiver. Again, good coverage downfield out of this Colonel secondary.
1: Yeah, and, you know, the quarterback just rolls to his left, and he's a quick. He's just quick with his movements. And he was able to step back and hurl it down the field and see what he could get. Fortunately for the Colonels, nothing except for the second and 10.
0: Ball at the Colonel 47. 11:48 to go, second quarter. Colonels looking for a stop and looking to get on the board for the first time tonight. They got the screen set up. It's complete to Bradley at the 43, and he is tripped up by Killebrew, falls forward to the 41, give him six. We'll bring up third and four.
1: Yeah, Killebrew was able to just grab him by the shoestrings and able to get him down before he was able to get that first down yardage, and he had some green grass ahead of him. They're going to hurry to the line, try to get this catch Colonels off guard.
0: They put it at the 40, so a 7-yard gain. Third and three. Four wide for Gattel. Tries the hard count again. Now he'll look to the St. Al sideline, and St. Aloysius going to burn their first timeout of the second half. Something I want to note, head coach John Baker for St. Aloysius, his first year down in Vicksburg, very familiar with the Colonel football program. The Colonels very familiar with John Baker. He was at St. Joe over in Greenville for years and years and had a great program there. It's his first year at St. Aloysius. Tommy Nestor and John Baker, very familiar with one another, to say the least.
1: That's right. You know, St. Joe down the road, we play them fairly often, and Baker just decided to trade Saints. Traded his Joe in for his Aloysius, and he's really got a good team here, and hopefully the Colonels can get back on track. And I know that we usually have a fire inside of us trying to beat St. Joe, and hopefully that fire will be reignited here in the second quarter if they get a stop here, and the Colonels maybe can get some offense going and get on the board. Need a big stop here, but they're in no man's land, so they're probably two downs here at St. Al, up 21, 11-12 to go in the second quarter.
0: Third and three from the Colonel 40. And now a different look, two H-backs, a single receiver to the left side, one wide to the right. He's almost over on the St. Al sideline. Snap back to Gattel, handoff Bradley. He's popped. He does not get it. Blaine Fleming and Luke Miller bust through to bring down Bradley, short of the first down marker, like you said. Likely four down territory for the Flashes, but that's maybe the spark this Colonel defense needed. No gain on the play.
1: Definitely so, and they had the, it was number nine, Max Hargrave, was lined up right behind the left guard, and you just knew he was fixing to pull to the right, and so did the Colonel. They were getting the backfield, and Miller brings him down. No gain on the plays. That's the fourth, and they're going to hurry to the line and try to get this first down.
0: Fourth and three from the 40. Can the Colonels get a stop again? Now four wide, back to the more familiar set we've seen out of the Flashes tonight. Gattel takes a snap, steps up, calls his own number. He's going to run it, has the first down with ease, 30, 25, 20. Long-legged Gattel is streaking down the field inside the 10, down to the 7, and finally chased out of bounds by Levi Williamson. Yeah. When he gets that stride going, it's almost effortless going down the field.
1: I tell you, he was hitting that stride, and he got hit by about two or three Colonels, and I believe it was Blaine Fleming who realized the quarterback run was coming up and slipped, and had he been able to get his footing, he might have made that tackle at the line of scrimmage, but the way Gattel was running, he might have, and the spin move got around him, and Levi Williamson brings him down just short of the goal line, seven yards short of the goal line, but he was on his way into the end zone.
0: First and goal from the 7.
1: Same formation again.
0: Yeah, two up-backs, H-backs. However, they're kind of lined in closer to the center than an H-back would be. Handoff goes to Bradley, and he is in the end zone for his third rushing touchdown of the night. This one from 7 yards out, and St. Aloysius on top 27-0 with 9:43 to play before the half.
1: That was an absolute setup on that third down where they ran it right behind Hargrave, and because he just countered it back to the left, and nobody was back there, and he was able to walk in the end zone. 27-0, looking to add one more point. And St. Al is definitely in the driver's seat in this one. It looks like we need to get something going here on offense. They're waiting on a tee, I believe it is, try to get this extra point kicked in. So, man, gotta love the Colonel defense trying to hit some power, but

0: Yeah, just unfortunately to hit that stride here. The snap is going to come back. The hold is down. The kick is up, and it is blocked.
1: Williamson got a block.
0: Sure did. So 27-0 it stays as we are here at Legion Field homecoming. Let's take a break. 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
0: Welcome back. Keller Bradley with his third touchdown run of the night, and now St. Aloysius goes for the onside kick. It is recovered by the Colonels at the 48 of Indianola Academy. Hayes Barrier alertly coming up with that onside kick. He was ready for it, and the Colonels will have great field position, first and 10, just shy of midfield, 9:43 to play second quarter. Got to get something going. They trail St. Aloysius 27-0 after Levi Williamson's block of the extra point.
4: You know, the Colonels might have just been given a gift. I know that the analytics don't often say when you're up 27-0 onside kick, but they went for it, and Colonels able to cover it, and they're going to start in midfield. So let's hope that the Colonels get something going here.
0: First and 10 at the I-49. I formation behind Davis. Williamson goes in motion right to left. Handoff is to Peyton. And he gets about five, works into St. Al territory. They'll mark it at the Flash's 46, a five-yard gain, brings up second and five.
4: Yeah, good gain there on first down. Sets up a second and five as Davis, again, and we've noticed he's a little gimpy ever since that first, I believe it was the first series where he turned an ankle trying to make a tackle. But he's been able to get out of the pocket, so hopefully he can continue here in this ball game as the Colonels are coming to the line.
0: Second and five. Davis will turn, hand off to Peyton, bounces to the outside. He's got a first down, cuts in at the 40, inside the 35. A flag is down on the right side of that Colonel offensive line. This one may come back as Peyton had the first down picked up, but we'll have to check, and it is going to be a hold against the Colonels.
4: Yeah, just a tough break there for the Colonels going down the field. Sometimes that is what springs the runner. But unfortunately for the Colonels there, they were called on it as it's going to bring it back another 10 yards from, I believe, the original line of scrimmage. So it will be second and 14 as we dipped under 9 minutes to go in the second quarter. St. Al leading 27-0, but they They did. They part of the 40-yard line. The head ref, the white hat, was hood back to the 38. I was like, hold on there, boss.
0: It was second and 14 from the Colonel 45. Three receivers split out to the left. Brown, Williamson, and Peyton. Miller is a single back lined up to the right of Davis. Davis throws out left side, caught by Brown, picks up a block, gets back into Flash's territory, and works to the 45, taken down by a trio of white shirts. Give him 10 on the pitch and catch. Yeah. Brings up third and short.
4: Gets the yardage back on the penalty.
0: Excuse me, second.
4: Yeah, second and short. Actually, well, third.
0: No, you're right. Yeah, third. Sorry.
4: Fourth. Yeah, no worries. But, yeah, that's the big third down again. I think we said that a lot tonight. But we've got to get down the field. We've got to get in this end zone quick if we're going to get back in this ballgame.
0: So third and four from the St. Aloysius 45. Davis calls his own number, looks to get behind Miller and pick up a block. And Davis patiently looking for an opening. One never comes, and he's brought down by Keller Bradley at the line of scrimmage. No gain on the play. We'll bring up fourth down. And I think Colonels here in four down territory, you got to try to get something down 27 inside 8 minutes to go in the first half. Looks like the Colonels are going to go.
4: Yeah, got to get going, something going here, because Davis was behind two of his big men and was unable to get a hole opened up for him. The pursuit was just too quick for St. Al, as the Colonels are

0: going to come to the line with this big fourth down at the 45-yard line of the Flashes.
1: Three receivers to the left, Peyton, Williamson, and Brown. Fourth and four, Davis looking to pass. Has time, goes over the middle. Caught by Bryson Brown, or are they going to say incomplete? They're going to say a catch by Bryson Brown at the 35. The Flashes want it incomplete, and now they will say, so does the back judge. He says incomplete. This is what I can't understand, Jay. The man that has had trouble spotting the football all night, he was right there on top of Bryson Brown. Mm-hmm. Never made a call. I'm not arguing the call. I think it was incomplete.
0: Yeah.
1: But it takes the back judge 20 yards away to make the call.
0: Yeah.
1: That'll be a turnover on downs.
0: Yeah, just like you said, they got together, I guess, and discussed it after, but everybody was convinced it was a catch. And the Colonel's sidelines and bumping the good music and whatever, and I think Nestor would like an explanation as well, as the crew is just trying to figure this thing out, and as are we, as we watch what's going on here. He's trying to spot the ball here. He's going to put it at the 45-yard line, but yeah, you're exactly right. He's had the trouble spotting the ball and causes a little confusion here as we were getting ready to call the next play, try to get down the field. 20 seconds later, we find out it's incomplete. Just tough call there. And Nestor, just not real happy. Good thing he's standing behind the Colonel's huddle there, and only one referee is there.
1: Yeah.
0: He may know Nestor and know he's not meaning everything he's saying.
1: Yeah.
0: He is the one who gave him the sideline warning earlier, but yeah, just a tough break for the Colonel's there. As it looked to be incomplete, you're right, but again, with the call being made on the field.
1: And a great effort by Brown to try to corral it. Had to go down a little bit, just couldn't haul it in.
0: Yeah.
1: Nonetheless, first and 10 Flashes at their own 45. They lead IA 27-0 with 7:26 to go in the second quarter. Gattle, play action keeper, running and streaking and going toward the end zone, but there is a flag down. Gattle goes 55 yards, and I believe it's going to be all for naught.
0: Yeah, that's exactly right. There was a hold right there. It was an obvious hold. And I know everybody on the field cannot believe it, but I guarantee you we see it up here. It's very apparent on both sides of the ball. But, of course, we don't hold at all. I'm just kidding, of course. We do see those too. But, yeah, and when we see those things happen, we know it's coming back. You almost on the defensive side of the ball just want to let him go and get in the end zone. It was a little deflating when you run 55 yards for nothing. And also, you're a little tired. So I believe Gattle will not be running the ball on this one. So it kind of limits the play calling. And the defense can maybe settle in. It's going to be a first and 15. I guess the holding penalty was at the 50. So it's going to push it back to the 40. So first and 15. Flash is leading 27-0. 7:14 left to go in the half.
1: Need a stop here if you're the Colonel defense in the worst of ways. First and 15 from the St. Al 40. And we're going to have a stop and play. The official's going to get together and I think maybe talk about the spot of the ball.
0: It could be. Normally the hole is at the line of scrimmage. I'm going to say it was between the 45 and the 50. But anyway... Where he threw the flag was not where the hole was, but that's just me.
1: We'll resume play. First and 15 at the 40. Not sure what that was about. Handoff is to Bradley straight ahead, and he's grabbed by the ankles. Guy Robinson brings him down. A couple Colonels come to help get him to the ground. 5-yard gain will bring up second and 10.
0: Yeah, back to the original line of scrimmage there. So, yeah, like you say, second and 10 as the Flashes, if that extra 5 yards is added, to that run, we're talking about a second and 15. So let's see if the Colonels are able to hold here as they come to the line.
1: 27-0, St. Aloysius on top, 6:40 to go, second quarter. Second and 10 from their own 45. Gattle takes the snap out of the gun. Quick pass right side that is caught and scampering for a first down and looking for more inside the 40. Another flag is down. 30-20 touchdown Flashes, but this one may come back. And poor Andrews, he's on the Colonel side of the field, already has his hands to his helmet. This is going to be another hold against St. Aloysius as Landon Davis took that reception to the end zone, but it will be coming back.
0: I think we need to start a stat for holds, or excuse me, touchdowns call back for holds, because I think we're at 3 at this moment. The just down the field, the holes in spring in the St. Aloysius flashes for touchdowns, and we've had three called back, two on this drive alone for holding. And I'm not sure where the flag was thrown. It looks like it was a little bit past the sticks, so it is going to – well, actually, it's right at the first down, so it's going to be basically down plus one. So they're going to replay second down, basically.
1: Yeah, it'll be second and nine now from the 46.
0: Yeah, they did move it up a yard.
1: Whew. But, yeah, you're right. And what I'd like to know, too, is yardage. Not just scores, but yardage. They've been long scores called back for the holding penalty.
0: I'm going to say an average of 50 yards.
1: At least, yeah. Second and nine now, St. Aloysius from their own 46. Gattle out of the gun. He'll hand off to Bradley and tries to pick his way straight ahead. Now bounces near side. He got out of a cluster of Colonels and loose down the Colonel's sideline. Finally popped out of bounds by Levi Williamson at the 29.
0: Yeah, just bounces it to the outside, and none of the Colonels were there because they'd all basically crashed inside thinking that the tackle was going to be made there at the line of scrimmage. And I'm sorry, that ball went through the referee's hands and bounced off the ball boy's head back to the referee. That was hilarious.
1: Nice.
0: Anyway, that was beautiful. I couldn't do it again. But, yeah, big-time run. But Levi Winston, again, like we said before, throw all 90 pounds at him and knock him out of bounds. And, yeah, Colonel lived to play another down.
1: First and 10 from the Colonel 29. We're inside 6 minutes to go in the first half. A reminder, we will have the presentation of the homecoming court and the crowning of the queen live for you here at halftime. Andrews takes the carry to the 25, maybe the 24, taken out of bounds there on the Colonel's sideline as St. Aloysius leads it 27-0. They're looking for another score before the half.
0: Yeah, as we go under 6 minutes to go, I guess it's just the discretion of the referees if they're going to call the six-minute water break timeout. They're going to let this one play out as St. Al is kind of taking their time. I've noticed also, like, when they swap the running back over, it's just like walking around, you know, and they're playing very loose. And it's showing here that they're a very confident team as they come into Legion Field, already up 27-0 here in the second quarter, trying to approach the half. And, yeah, it's 5 seconds left to go on the play clock. They better do something. They're going
1: to
0: break the huddle.
1: Yeah, timeout. Have to call timeout.
0: We'll take that timeout with them. 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
1: Welcome back out of the timeout. St. Aloysius looking at second and five from the Colonel 24. Watson Cook and Jay Gary with you from Legion Field. It is homecoming for the Colonels. And the Flashes here looking to spoil the evening. Some confusion on the Flashes sideline. They've got a player facing the sideline that might have been all part of the scheme as Gattle calls his own number on second and five. Ethan Hayes giving chase, and he'll push him out of bounds. Shy of the first down over on the far side. We'll have to see where they spot it, but he is short of the first down.
0: Yeah, I think it, while it looked like it may have been part of the formation, I think they just needed him out there to have 11, and he didn't know where to stand. So he just stood there because the play did take place. So fortunately for the Colonels, it was 11 on 10, basically, and that's a third down. And like, you know, William just brought to our attention, they've only had 6 points this quarter. So, and the last point they tried to get was blocked. So maybe it's a trend. Maybe we're moving in the right direction. We're just waiting for the old momentum to swift to the Colonel side right here.
1: Only got a yard on that carry, third and four from the 23. Gattle with the single back, the two up backs. It goes to Bradley. He's hit in the backfield, still trying to get away, and now reverses field. And Bradley makes a cut to the middle. He's going to pick up the first down. Bradley looking for the touchdown. My goodness.

0: I lost count the number of missed tackles for the IA Colonels, and Bradley is in for his fourth touchdown of the night.
1: I'm going to say this. Missed tackles are pivots. I know that he had five changes of direction minimum, and it looked like the Colonels had him in the backfield. He ran back to the right, and it looked like they had him again, ran back to the left, and up through the middle, then back to the left, and up the middle again, and just finds the end zone, and 33-0 here, 4:35 left to go, attempting the extra point. Wow.
0: That was impressive.
1: That was very impressive.
0: On his part.
1: That was McCluster-esque. If you remember Dexter McCluster, goodness gracious, I remember watching him run like that all over the Mississippi State Bulldogs on Egg Bowl Week. That was a good run. I did enjoy Dexter McCluster. He was a fun guy to watch. And that was pretty McCluster-esque.
0: Yep. So St. Al, after having the last extra point blocked, they're going to go for two to try to hit the 35-point mark. They want a running clock in the second half. Bradley with a back to his right, rolls to his right, looking to pass, and throws it way over the head of intended receiver Walt Andrews. Score will remain St. Aloysius 33, Colonels nothing, with 4:35 to play here in the first half.
1: Yeah, we'll keep it right here, waiting on the kickoff to come. And Watson, I'm going to put you on the spot here. I know you're an Ole Miss guy, but who was your favorite athlete to watch, whether it be Ole Miss State or anything like that? Who was your favorite athlete to watch, or from when you discovered football to now? Who do you think is your favorite one to watch?
0: Well,
1: you got plenty of Deuce McAllister.
0: You realize you're asking me to go a long way back.
1: That's right.
0: So,
1: Eli Manning.
0: Probably one of the greatest players. Athlete, not so much.
1: Yeah.
0: He wasn't an athlete, was he?
1: he was not not the most athletic, not the most fleet of foot.
0: Dexter McCluster's up there, and I'm sure there are more.
1: Mm-hmm.
0: Right now, I would be hard-pressed not to say Keller Bradley.
1: Yeah.
0: He's had a big night for the Flashes.
1: Well, I'll tell you, it's a tie for football. For me, it's Matthew Gary and Lofton Gary. And from the soccer field, it's me, Kate Gary, who happened to be up in the booth with us tonight. It just surprised me. So a little all smiles here as they're getting ready to kick off.
0: Smith-Hart tees it up at the 40. He'll kick it away to Brown and Williamson, who are back deep for the Colonels. Brown going to call for a fair catch back at the Colonel 12. Had plenty of return room. Coach Nestor throws his hands up like, what are we doing? Brown had all day to return that, called for a fair catch. The Colonel's going to be backed up deep as they trail about 33 here near the end of the first half.
1: I bet he thought that was going to put him at the 25-yard line by making that fair catch there. And he's probably thinking about college rules or NFL rules. Yeah, I think that's what he thought there, since he was called for the fair catch. Just didn't quite know the rules there, and that's going to pin the Colonels deep. Already down 33-0 with 4.5 to go here in this second quarter of homecoming night. As the Colonels are going to come to the line here.
0: First and 10 from their own 12. Ball is on the far hash. Davis will work out of the gun. He has Peyton lined up off of his left hip. Now he'll shift to Davis's right. Davis looking to throw, rolls to his right, coming toward the Colonel sideline, looking downfield, looking for Levi Williamson. It almost caught at the 40. Williamson had a little turnabout right at the last second, and I think he lost contact with the ball. Had it momentarily, couldn't hang on to it. Boy, that would have been a beautiful first down pickup. Instead, Colonels are left with 2nd and 10 from their own 12.
1: I believe also number 7, Carter Luttrell, may have gotten a hand on it as he was trying to bring it in. But, yeah, when you turn like that left and right, it's difficult to kind of catch it. And man, he was wide open down the field and just right at the last second unable to come down with it.
0: So 2nd and 10 from the 12. Davis under center. Cole Sepulvedo goes in motion to the far side of the field. Handoff is to Michael Tucker Payton. He's taken down after a short gain by Max Hargrave. They'll mark it at the 13. Only a 1 yard pickup brings up 3rd and 9.
1: Yeah, I'll say this. That defense, hopefully the Colonels can try to get something going here on this 3rd and long. This St. Aloysius team is looking a lot like LSU Week 1 versus Clemson. The defense is swarming. The offense is just up and down the field, and it's been incredible to watch. Colonels got to do something here, try to get on the board.
0: 3rd and 9 from their own 13, inside 4 minutes to play here in the first half. From the gun, Davis looking to pass, has the screen set up, caught by Peyton, and he is taken down after a short gain. Colonels will have to punt it away. I don't know that Peyton got to the 15. Yeah, they'll put it at the 16. Mm-hmm. So a three-yard gain leaves the Colonels with 4th and 6.
1: Yeah, that's just a tough break for the Colonel there. Had a chance to hopefully get up the field, but pinned back like that, you know, on the fair catch, just a young mistake, and unfortunately not knowing the rules of how the fair catches work, and put the Colonels way down the field and not able to get any movement, so now they're going to have to punt the ball, and it looks like St. Louis is standing on their 50-yard line.
0: Yeah, Walt Andrews back to return the punt of Patrick Davis. Gets off a nice kick, a high end-over-end kick. Andrews takes it at his own 46, comes to the near side, has a couple of blockers, 40, 35, a stiff arm, sends Evan Chow flying. There is a flag down, and Bear Dawson comes up to help make the tackle. Dodge Simmons in there as well. Michael Tucker Payton also in on the tackle. We'll check the penalty marker.
1: Yeah, I'd imagine it's a hold right there. It's going to give them a little starting field position a little further back. But the way this St. Al offense is running, you could give them 600 yards away from the end zone, and they might find a way there in like 10 plays. But they have just shown that they have athleticism. They have a confidence. They at a 1-5 team that came in with just a swagger of a 5-1 team. It's been incredible to watch. And they're going to put it at the 40-yard line, so that's where they're going to start, a 40 of the Colonels. Still a lot of time on the clock for St. Al to try to get on the board one more time before the half.
0: So 2:45 to play here in the second quarter. St. Aloysius 1st and 10 at the Colonel 40. The Flashes on top 33-0, trying to spoil homecoming here at Legion Field. Gattle brings the troops to the line. We'll have four wide with the back lined up off of his left hip. That is John Robert Reeder, a freshman. Gattle fakes the give, calls his own number around the right side. He's got the first down, looking for more. Down the Flash's sideline, is there a late flag? I don't see one. There was a late hit over there maybe, but no flag thrown. Gattle does pick up the first down.
1: Yeah, we'll say if the hit started inbounds and ended out of bounds, we'll call
0: there
1: it
0: you
1: that
0: go. Now. There you go.
1: We'll just fight.
0: If we're going to trust our guy in the middle of the field with the football, he puts it for now at the 26-yard line, 1st and 10 Flashes.
1: For now. I enjoyed that.
0: My bad.
1: First down. The clock continued to run.
0: 1st and 10 from the 26. Two receivers left, two to the right for Gattle. He keeps Reeder in the backfield. Quick pass, right side, caught, and escaping defenders and heading toward the 10 to the 5 to the end zone is Reeves Sadler. Boy, that was just a quick little 7-8 yard pass toward the Flash's sideline, and Sadler weaved his way to the end zone.
1: Just quick movements left and right to get up the field. This is a very, very athletic St. Aloysius team. But, yes, they just were able to make that short pass and turned it into a 30 or 26-yard, 25-yard
0: 26,
1: scamper.
0: Yeah.
1: Man, just unbelievable the athleticism of this ball club. I'm just shocked that they're 1-5, honestly.
0: Amborn on for the extra point. Puts the kick up. It is good. That would have been good from 45 or 50, I think.
1: Yeah.
0: 1:43 to play before the half. St. Aloysius on top 40-0.
1: Yeah, so 40-0 here. Colonels hopefully have something in the tank. Try to get the crowd entertained. And you know, if one team can score 40 and a half, the other team can maybe score 40 in the other half. That is just painting a silver lining on this cloud, I'll say, because these Flashes are an unbelievable ball club. Like I said, it's almost like those Nestor years where, you know, he'd be 0-5. My kids played on some of those teams and then go to the playoffs and win. St. Al, they just came in here with some athletes, and it's been incredible to watch them. Gattle, just the lefty, I don't know why, but it's always, like, strange to see a left-hander throwing the football. it makes me think that it's harder to defend, almost like it's harder to hit a lefty with a natural curve. And it just looks like it's more difficult to defend because it's just coming out from an angle that you're not normally used to. And maybe why the reasons why we had a couple of those dropped interceptions that we had a chance at. I believe there may have been two of them. Looks like it'll go onside kick again.
0: It does appear that that is what Smithart is set. Now he's going to move the ball on the tee, and now the Colonels will back up the return team.
1: Oh, he's going to get a running start now. I'm going to see how far he can throw. He can kick this one.
0: Brown and Williamson back deep to return. Smithart, it's a boot into it. Brown will take it at the 12, goes through his hands, now picks it up at the 12, looks for return room up the Flashes sideline, and he was stood up and popped pretty hard about the 20. That's where the Colonels will start. First and 10 with 1:25 to work with here in the first half.
1: Yeah, fortunate for Brown that he did let it drop through his hands because his knees were on the ground and he would have downed the ball right there, able to get up off the ground, corral the ball, and get a few extra yards. And Colonel still have 80 yards to go to pay dirt in 1:25. And trying to get a score on the board before halftime is going to be a little bit of a tall task. But we'll see if the Colonels are up to it.
0: First and 10 from their own 20. Davis with a split backfield, runs the option right side, going to keep it for himself, gets to the 25-30, first down pickup to the 35. Davis scampers out of bounds, and a little life there showing out of Colonel quarterback Patrick Davis in this Colonel offense as he gains 16 to the 36.
1: Yeah, good play on first down as Colonels, it looks like they're going to try to hurry up and get the line, but the clock is going to stop going out of bounds, and we're going to have a little bit of time here to spot the ball. The gentleman there does take a little bit of time to get the ball spotted. That's good for us on this drive, especially.
0: I'll say if the Colonels were hurrying, they're going to be there before the ball is.
1: They are.
0: Davis under center on first and 10, handoff Miller. Sidesteps the first defender, and then Miller popped pretty hard. You don't see that very often. As he gets to the 35, give him three. We'll bring up second and seven.
1: Yeah, so it gets 4 yards up the field, and yeah, like 3 to 4, let's see where they spot it. It's probably more like 3 yards up the field. So second and seven, just like you said, Watson. And Colonels have got to move fast, so they're going under a minute to go.
0: Brown and Williamson split out wide left. 45 ticks left in the first half. Davis throws left side in and out of the hands of Brown, and that'll be incomplete. Well, that was close to being behind the line of scrimmage.
1: Yeah, that was one of those footstep drops there. He heard footsteps coming at him pretty hard and probably was in his best interest to drop it. Clock stops. Let it play another down. He could have been tackled behind the line of scrimmage. Just like you said, it was close. It was right along that line. Fortunately for the Colonels, it falls incomplete instead of backwards pass, and it could have been recovered by the Flashes.
0: So third and seven now from the 39, 40 seconds to go in the first half. Colonels trailed by 40. Handoff to Peyton. Peyton has a first down, gets to midfield, and taken out of bounds by Bradley. Good run by Michael Tucker. Peyton, they spot him in St. Al territory at the 49, give him 12.
1: Yeah, first it looked like the Colonels were just happy to go into the locker room at the half, but then they get a big gain across the 50, so it looks like they're kind of hurrying getting these plays in. 31 seconds to go, and a little bit of ways to go, but let's see what the Colonels can do here.
0: Three receivers left side for Davis. Quick give straight ahead. Miller, he's got a first down inside the 40. Down to the 36 goes Luke Miller.
1: Yeah, just another inside handoff to Luke Miller. Gets a big chunk of yardage up the field, and they're going to hurry up the line because the clock is going to run.
0: 13-yard gain. Miller will be lined up to the right of Davis on first and 10 from the St. Al 36. Colonels do have two timeouts to work with. Davis looking to pass. Now rolls to his right. Lost downfield. Throws it away.
1: That's a good decision there. The referee wanted to run the clock. And fortunately, the Colonels were able to get a couple extra seconds before they actually got the clock started. So 17 seconds left to go. And like you said, a couple timeouts. See if you can get the ball down the field. You know, if you can throw the ball down the field, and even if it is picked, make sure you get it on the ground, get the defender on the ground, what's the harm?
0: Second and 10 from the 36. Quick give, Miller. Makes a cut inside at the 30, 25-20. Miller rumbles inside the 20 down to the 18.
1: And Davis will get the troops quickly to the line. Colonels have two timeouts to work with. Are we not going to use one here?
2: I would think you would. 9 seconds to go. Nestor's thinking about it. But his guys are up the line. Like we said, the length of time it's taking to spot the ball and start the clock. Snap's going to be back.
1: An 18-yard gain. Davis looking to pass. This will be the final play of the quarter. Davis rolls left. Has Killebrew caught at the 7. Killebrew hurdles

0: into the end zone for a Colonel touchdown. I think everybody knows it but the officials, who is still, he is still walking toward the goal line. Now the head referee back at the 25 has to signal touchdown. What are we doing?
1: It looked like the linesmen were trying to say he was out of the one.
0: They had no idea because they had not yet caught up with Killebrew downfield. That is an 18-yard touchdown pass from Patrick Davis to Ty Killebrew. That is the fifth passing touchdown of the season for Davis.
1: Yeah. And the extra point snaps back, holds down, the kick is up, and it is good. And that's going to take us to halftime. And I'll tell you what, while we're doing the halftime, I'm going to go check the janitor's closet and see if the real referees are tied up. Maybe these guys stole their uniforms because it just feels that way. But anyway, last thing I'll say about that. All right, we'll take about a two-minute break. And when we come back, we're going to have the homecoming court presentation going to be given to you by one of the IA students here. And, get ready for that. Listen to Who's Queen. If you can't, watch it on the Huddle. I don't know if the Huddle cam, does it pick up Homecoming Queens?
0: We'll see.
1: We'll find out, won't we? But you can watch it on the Huddle app. When we come back, we'll have the Homecoming Court presentation. 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And when we come back, we'll have the Homecoming Court. 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
7: My life enjoying what I could learn. My primary goal in the classroom was to spark that same curiosity in others. I always wanted my students to develop a learning adventure throughout their life. I wanted learning to be experienced in projects, field trips, and other activities along with the classroom. Beyond daily instruction, her service to the school was extensive. She hosted hospitality rooms during IA basketball tournaments, or visiting coaches, officials, and families, and coordinated receptions for athletic signings, National and Junior Honor Society inductions, and retirements. In addition to teaching, she also was a very talented wedding coordinator, caterer, and baker, and is known for her Reba cakes. And on special occasions, she treated her classes to homemade hot fudge cakes. Her dedication extends deep into the broader community. She served as a Delta Kappa Gamma State President and District Director, was named a Woman of Distinction, and was a longtime member of First Baptist Church while playing the piano, organ, and handbells, coordinating youth programs and family night suppers and events. Ms. McPhail moved to Crossville, Tennessee in 2009 to be near her daughter, Lori McPhail Boyd, her husband, Zach, and her grandchildren, Emily Boyd, Jean, Wesley, and Zachary Boyd. She taught math at Homestead Elementary School for 8 years and had the

0: special joy of teaching both of her grandchildren before retiring in 2016. Ms. McPhail, I wanted to add thank you, Indianola Academy, for allowing the majority of my career to be spent with you. And thank you for recognizing my time with this Distinguished Service Award. I am deeply grateful to the administrators and fellow lit teachers who trusted, challenged, and encouraged me along the way. I really enjoyed my time at IA with each of you. Thank you for your partnership, your dedication, and your enduring friendship. God blessed me with the gift to teach, and that was truly what I was always wanted to do. To all of my students, I enjoyed our time together immensely. My greatest hope was to help you succeed in learning and to lay the groundwork for future successes as you move through life. I continue to enjoy hearing updates from you as you walk through life. Keep exploring, keep asking questions, and never lose your passion for learning. Ladies and gentlemen, let's give a round of applause to Ms. Reba McPhail.
1: Will I be able to keep one of these off so I can hear myself speak?

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1: From Mississippi State University with a degree in elementary education. At both universities, she enjoyed the friendship of her sorority sisters in Chi Omega. Lois has been married to Tom Robertson for 57 years. They have three grandchildren who all graduated from Indianola Academy, and they have eight grandchildren. Lois attends First Methodist Church in Indianola. She enjoys reading, travel, walking, and spending time with her family. Lois began teaching in Indianola Academy in 1985. She taught the sixth grade for many years and was the cheerleader sponsor as well. Lois was involved with the volunteering at IA and chairing the Harvest Festival for many years. After retiring from Indianola Academy, Lois started a new career as a travel agent and Bible study leader. She has enjoyed many years of traveling with great friends. She has learned that there's a great, big, wonderful world out there, and we can all learn from each other. Please join me in a round of applause for distinguished service winner, Ms. Lois Pilla Robertson.

Congratulations, Lois. Our final Distinguished Service winner tonight is Miss Barbara Brantley Hill. Barbara grew up in Forest City, Arkansas, and graduated high school there in 1955. She attended MSCW, which we now call Mississippi School for Women, where she met Hiram Hill, who was enrolled at Mississippi State. They married January of 1958 and made their home in Indianola. She later graduated from Delta State in 1959 and began her teaching career at Lockhart Elementary School, where she taught first grade for 6 years. She and Hiram raised 4 children, Wynn, Ellen Ann, Mitchell, and Hardy, on a farm just outside of Indianola. She began teaching at IA in 1973 and taught 2nd, 3rd, and 6th grades for approximately 20 years. She had many happy memories, she said, that were made there, and she cherished her time at Indianola Academy. She now has 6 grandchildren and 4 great-grandchildren. Barbara said teaching was always a part of her life. Though each class was very special, her longest and most enjoyable tenure was that of the 6th grade teacher, which she said was an incredible experience for her. She loved every minute of it. Her days at IA with support from principals and fellow teachers did so much to add to her life.

Teaching was also a good way to work and raise a family with four children who all graduated from Indianola Academy. Barbara said her teaching days always had and will continue to bring fond, happy memories of students and faculty in Indianola Academy. Please join me, ladies and gentlemen, in giving a round of applause for Miss Barbara Brantley Hill.

0: Congratulations, Barbara, and congratulations to all of our Distinguished Service Award winners. We are so thankful for your contributions to Indianola Academy and our community. Thank you all so very much, and congratulations to you all.
1: Is this the Queen?
0: At this time, ladies and gentlemen, I'm going to turn it over to Laura Chapel Zapponi, who present our homecoming court and queen.
2: Is that what you mean, Laura?
3: Yes, I'm
2: below.
1: What about this?
4: Just leave it there and talk about that.
1: He said he was going to count down once again.
4: Okay.
1: So I don't know.
5: Delta, we get it. We understand your connection to this land because ours is just as strong. It's not only been our home for
1: side of the field for the traditional home court homecoming court presentation. Our first sophomore maid is Susan Caroline Pannell. Caroline is the daughter of Mr. and Mrs. Jackie Norris Pannell Jr. She attends Indianola First Methodist Church. Caroline is escorted by her father, Mr. J.J. Pannell. Sophomore maid, Caroline Pannell, Mr. J.J. Pannell. The next sophomore maid is Lillianne Rutledge White. Lillianne is the daughter of Mr. and Mrs. Chad White of Indianola. She attends the First Baptist Church of Indianola. Lillianne is escorted by her father, Mr. Chad Smith. Sophomore maid, Lillianne White, Mr. Chad White. Our first junior maid is Judy Carlisle Reed. Carlisle is the daughter of Mr. and Mrs. John Wood Reed of Inverness. She attends the Inverness Methodist Church. Carlisle is escorted by her father, Mr. John Wood Reed. Junior maid, Carlisle Reed, Mr. John Wood Reed. Our next junior maid is Addison McKenzie Smith. She is the daughter of Mr. and Mrs. Thomas Joseph Smith of Indianola. She attends First Baptist Church of Indianola. McKenzie is escorted by her father, Mr. T.J. Smith. Junior maid, McKenzie Smith, Mr. T.J. Smith. Our first senior maid is London Claire Bird. London Claire is the daughter of Mrs. Chelsea Schuman of Indianola and Mr. Zachary Bird of Jackson. She has been a member of Indianola Academy dance team for the past 4 years. She plans to attend Delta State University next fall and major in criminal justice and criminology. London Claire is escorted by her stepfather, Mr. Benjamin Schuman. Senior maid, London Claire Bird, Mr. Benjamin Schuman. The next senior maid is Chloe Jacali Fairley. Chloe is the daughter of Shantae McDuffie of Indianola and Mr. Tommy Fairley of Moorhead. She attends NASA's Ministries Word of God Church. She plans to attend the University of Mississippi next fall and major in biological sciences. Chloe is escorted by her brother, Mr. Terrence Lamar Fairley. Senior maid, Chloe Fairley, Mr. Terrence Fairley. Our final senior maid is Mary Charles Veazey. May is the daughter of Mr. and Mrs. Charles Roderick Beasy III of Indianola. She attends St. Stephen's Episcopal Church of Indianola. May plans to attend the University of Mississippi next fall, and her major is undecided. May is escorted by her grandfather, Mr. Walton Gresham. May Beasy, Mr. Rod Beasy. The Queen's first grade attendants are Miss Ava Sepulveda, daughter of Mr. and Mrs. Jimmy Sepulveda of Indianola, and Mr. Lawrence Long, son of Mr. and Mrs. Will Long of Holly Ridge. Miss Ava Sepulveda, Mr. Lawrence Long. The 2025 Homecoming Queen, Hazy Ruth Donahue, is escorted by Mr. Greg Thompson, Indianola Academy Headmaster. Hazy Ruth is the daughter of Miss Melody Donahue of Indianola and Mr. Carey Donahue of Inverness. Hazy Ruth is currently a member of the freshman class at Mississippi State University. Queen Hazy Ruth Donahue, Mr. Greg Thompson. Traditionally, the Queen's first grade attendants are children or grandchildren of Indianola Academy's faculty or board. Lawrence will present the Queen a charm donated from Rodney Iverson of Paul's Jewelry, and Ava will present the new Queen roses donated from Miss Lisa Whitfield of Petal Pushers. The crown presented to the 2026 Queen is given by the Ron Slater family. It is hers to keep. Indianola Academy Student Council wishes to thank Ron Slater family for this generous contribution to the 2026 Indianola Academy Homecoming. Now, it gives me great pleasure to announce the 2026 Indianola Academy Homecoming Queen is Mary Charles Beasy.
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3: And we're back here at Legion Field. The homecoming court is taking pictures at the 50-yard line. And Mae Veazey, congratulations to her, the new homecoming queen. And congratulations to all the dogs in the neighborhood who didn't have to hear fireworks due to a burn ban. So thankful for that. Beautiful court out there. And they always do it very well, you know, with the Distinguished Award. Talking about Miss Reba McPhail, you know, getting an award and all that good stuff. Just a lot of good alumni. A bunch of good students that we have here and able to celebrate those here on homecoming night. As we're going down to the wire here, getting ready to start this second half, homecoming court, you know what, might suit them up, see if they could help us out on the offensive or defensive side. I believe Mae Veazey could probably sprint down the field. Nobody could catch her. I've seen her do that on the soccer field a few years back. So, yeah, what have we seen in the first half? I believe we've seen a lot of St. Al. We were kind of talking about it at the break. We're trying to figure out how it is that they were, you know, 1-5. Was it that it was a challenge and they just wanted to go down and lose five games and then come back and win the rest, or what? Because they have seemingly all the talent in the world, and the scores have not been close. You know, they've lost by a good bit. The scoring margin has been different, but in their first victory, their scoring margin was, what, 40-some-odd points, and right now they're up 33 on the Colonels. So unless Colonels can, you know, get something going here big time and get rolling into the field and into the end zone, it's going to be a tough go for the Colonels. And then, not only that, we travel up the road to Lee Academy and take on Desi Monix and the Lee Academy Colts on another tough one. Then we get back into Greenville Christian, which is another conference game. That turns out to be a big game now.
11: Yes, it does.
3: We're looking at seeing, the seeding for we're going to be in the playoffs, how we're going to handle that. And I think Watson was educating me. We have, I think, the first four get a bye, maybe.
11: Yes.
3: And then the next four are able to play through. And we would probably be in that next four bracket. Hopefully we're able to get there. As all the dads are pulling double duty, this is fantastic. The dads are getting all the lattice and stuff off the field after having escorted their daughters across the field. John Wood Reed, TJ Smith, two guys I graduated with, putting in some work after escorting their daughters across the field. So, well, Watson, I feel like I know the answer to this, but what do we need to see in the second half? For any sort of hope for the Colonels here?
11: Well, I think it starts with somebody stepping up to lead.
3: Yep.
11: and saying we're not gonna hold our heads down. We're not gonna mope around. There's been some kind of walking on and off the field, and yes, you're gonna have that sometimes, but you can see kind of some dejection setting in, and somebody's got to step up and say, hey, get on my back. We may not win this ball game, but we're going to come out and fight here in the second half. And somebody just to rally around, I think, is what this football team needs right now. Because give St. Al credit. They came out and punched the Colonels in the mouth.
3: Yeah.
11: And they've done it over and over. And Colonels just haven't been able to respond. They've had opportunities on third down defensively. Couldn't get stops. They've let the backs from St. Aloysius just kind of dance their way into daylight,
3: yeah.
11: And then they take off and outrun everybody. But we've had chances to bring them down in the backfield, just haven't done it. And then offensively, you know, we've had some success with the quick hitters right up the middle with Luke Miller. But down 33, you can't afford to run the ball up the middle here in the second half all the time. And so

0: almost like we were just saying, let's get to halftime. But obviously, there wasn't a quit in the kernel. Davis rolls out, finds Ty Killebrew, gets into the end zone and puts 7 on the board. So the Colonels are seeing they're the last people to score. So maybe we can get Uncle Mo on our side as St. Aloysius must be the saint of athletes because they are some sturdy athletes up there. I'd love to see them run track. Man, they have just sprinted down the field and but able to make the cuts to get into the open field. But they're also playing with a looseness that we don't really see with the Colonels here. It's as if they're looking, for something to happen and take place, like a turnover, and it's just not happening. For this Colonel defense, I think there were two opportunities, good opportunities for a turnover that unfortunately went through our hands and we weren't able to capitalize on them. And now here we are sitting here at 33 down as we're about to start the third quarter as St. Aloysius is getting ready to tee it up. And Levi Williamson and I believe Brandon Brown are going to come back, go back deep to receive. It's wonderful to see Cooper Wood this half or not. I'm looking to see where he is. He is on the sideline, so he's not going to be returning kicks, but maybe he'll be able to contribute to the offense. Maybe give him a spark as getting ready to tee it up here to start the second half of Colonel football.
1: 40-7, St. Aloysius in front as we start the third quarter. Carter Smithart has it teed up at the 40. Flashes kick right to left. Colonels will be working left to right. Waiting on the officials to say we're ready to go.
0: I believe the chain gang is holding us up just a hair. We have a couple of chain gang members that were actually escorting their daughters, so we have some fill-ins tonight, and they're getting ready to get set.
1: Smithart says, I may need to stretch again.
0: He might. Maybe they're just setting arbitrarily, just waiting for the... Okay, well, if you haven't done it before, you really don't know where it's set before during the kickoff. So, anyhow, we're getting ready to kick, and here he goes.
1: Now we're ready. Smithart approaches the tee. Second half is underway. It's a squibbly line drive kick. Williamson, I don't know if he touched it or not. He lost the handle as it went off the ground. Apparently he never touched it because St. Aloysius had a chance to fall on it. Then it scooted away from Grant Gattle. He got downfield. Colonels finally recover, and they will start back at their own maybe 18-yard line, I believe, is where it's going to be spotted.
0: That ball had a mind of its own. It bounced right in front of Williamson. It went over his head to where he couldn't see where it was, but it was above his sight line. And then he turns back, and it falls right in front of where he was looking, goes onto the ground, and it falls out of St. Aloysius and into the Colonel's hands. So they're going to start at the 18-yard line after that.
1: Davis will go under center. He's got Miller and Peyton in an eye behind him. Option left side. Davis keeps it, has a little opening. First down to the 30-yard line goes Patrick Davis. Give him 12 to open the second half.
0: That's what the Colonels needed right there. You were thinking, oh, here we go. We're going to continue this downfall. But Davis just takes the ball and goes around the left side, puts the Colonel team on his back. Big-time gain up to the 30-yard line. So good start for these Colonels on offense. If they can get into the end zone and break through, 40-14 sure does sound better than 40-7.
1: Yes, it does. Mm. First and 10 from the Colonel 30, ball on the far hash. I formation again behind Davis has one receiver to either side. Handoff will go to Killebrew. And he looks for running room. Off right tackle has about 8 before he's taken off his feet. Kind of tripped himself up, I think, trying to juke a defender. He'll fall at the 37, so give him 7. It'll bring up 2nd and 3.
0: Yeah, he cut back to the inside, and there were a few linebackers there that may have been able to stop him. But, he was able to lunge forward, like a gain of 7, sets up a 2nd and 3. He did. He tripped himself up, but still working on getting that groin 100%.
1: Cooper Wood is in the game offensively. He split out wide left on 2nd and 3. Handoff comes near side to Levi Williamson. A little end around and a Colonel first down to the 44. A 7-yard run for Williamson moves the sticks.
0: The first time we've seen that end around from Williamson or any of the receivers, matter of fact, slot receivers. Maybe there was the Cooper Wood is a little bit of a good cog on offense to be able to keep things going, knowing the playbook and all of that, and able to get a first down. 2 first downs in a row for the Colonels.
1: 1st and 10 from the 44. Williamson goes in motion far side this time. Handoff goes straight ahead to Killebrew. and he picks his way to the 49.

0: on a 5-yard pickup. Colonel's getting it done in little chunks, but they're getting it done. Second and 5 now from the 49.
1: Don't want to speak too early, but this is a different Colonel team that came out in the first half. Looks like it might be that number 4 for St. Aloysius. Al Andrews comes up limping. He's been a big part of this offense and defense, matter of fact. So that could be another contributing factor to the Colonels maybe getting back in this ballgame.
0: Second and 5 from the 49. Two receivers left side for Davis. Handoff straight ahead. Miller, first down, runs through a man and drags some defenders to the 40 of St. Aloysius. 11-yard gain. And you're right. This is a different Colonel team than we saw in the first half. Maybe somebody challenged themselves in the locker room.
1: Yeah.
0: First and 10 from the St. Al 40.
1: IU Colonel coaching staff noticing Andrews limping, and he just went right at him with the big 4-4 Luke Miller down, and he ends up getting hit on him, and he's out on the sidelines now.
0: First and 10, option left side. Davis keeps it, has another first down. He's hit at the 30, falls to the 28, or maybe the 29. We'll see where they mark it regardless. It is a Colonel first down inside the 30. Give him 11 to the 29.
1: Good pull by Davis. And I don't know, there may be a handful of times where I haven't said good pull whenever Davis is able to read that defensive end as he crashes in on the running back, takes it himself, and gets that first down yardage.
0: One receiver left, one receiver right. First and 10 from the 29. I formation behind Davis. Handoff, Killebrew. And he's going to be chopped down after a short gain of 3 to the 26. Or actually, they may put it at the 27.
1: Yeah. Well, we'll find out.
0: Cue the Jeopardy music.
1: That's right. It is the 27. But, yeah, Killebrew, you can tell that groin is still hurting him a little bit. Former Killebrew would have gone to the outside and outran everybody to the edge, and he cuts it back to the inside, reading that defensive end, able to get up and get 2 yards, which is positive yardage. But, yeah, you can tell that groin is still affecting a little bit, but kudos to him for toughing it out.
0: 42-7. Colonel's trying to do something to climb back into this one. Second and 8. Play action for Davis. Rolls out to his right, looking to pass. Fires downfield, looking for Cook. It's over his head and intercepted at the 12. That is Landon Davis with the return. Brings it back to the St. Al 23. Luke Miller brings him down. Second pick of the night for this Flashes defense.
1: Yeah, Cook was at the 15, and Williamson was at the 5, and he threw right to the defender. Right between him, the defender was sitting on the 10 and just overthrew Cook just a hair. And, you know, when it flies that far down the field, just that little bit of difference can go right into the defender's hands. And able to come up with it, Colonel's able to get the stop there. To get him down at the 24-yard line. So tries to get the damage softened a little bit by making the tackle. But, again, one of their star players, Andrews, is limping, but he's out on the field right now. The Flash is coming to the line with a 33-point lead. They're running the clock.
0: Well, you get a quick stop here, and then your offense knows, yes, we can move the ball, but you got to get a quick stop here and nothing else. First and 10 Flashes from their own 23. St. Al in front by 33.
1: It certainly help us that the refs are running the clock.
0: But,
1: okay.
0: And we're going to have a penalty, maybe delay a game. I didn't see the call.
1: It was a false start.
0: Okay, false start against the Flashes. We'll take them back to the 19, first and 15.
1: Maybe I don't know the rule, but I thought it was 35. But, yes, and the clock is still running. It was under 7 minutes ago after the snap.
0: I thought the same. 5 wide for Gattle on first and 15 from the St. Al 19. Takes a snap, looking to throw. That pass is complete and immediately brought down. Mason Berry goes over to make the tackle, and there's also a new Flashes quarterback. That is Reeves Sadler, who was running the offense there for the Flashes, not Gattle.
1: Which has got to be confusing when the coaches yell out, Gattle. Which one? But, yeah, I said the same thing. But, yeah, they're going to go to their, let's say he's number 3, he's a 10th grader. So, yeah, the young guy out there running the offense.
0: They lost 2 on that play. Second and 17 coming up now from the 17.
1: We're already approaching halfway through the third quarter here.
0: Three receivers left, 2 to the right. Sadler takes a snap, little pump fake, tries to run it straight ahead, and he is hammered in the backfield. Mason Berry again comes up and brings down –

0: Sadler back at the 13-yard line, loss of four. Mason Berry just made Big Brother Gage happy, the Lark. They just rushed through there and was able to bring the quarterback down. Good job, Mason, getting you some playing time, getting you name in the column there for a sack. Big time play by him. Let's keep going. Let's get a safety on there too, Mason. Give us 2 points.
1: Third and 21 from the St. Al 13. Five wide. Sadler still in at quarterback. Gattle still in the game, by the way. He's out at receiver, and that one goes to absolutely nobody. Where is intentional grounding? Sadler threw that one out in the left flat. There was nobody.
0: Yep.
1: Not even a kernel near.
0: Yeah, I mean, that was a Josh Roberts effect. It sounded like the Adam Sandler water boy. I believe I could hear it all the way from up here as he was going out there, and he's got scared, and he just got to get rid of it. As a 10th grader out there, and Josh Roberts is coming at you, I think I'd throw it too at 47 years old.
1: he threw it all right.
0: Sure did.
1: 4:57 clock ticking here in the third quarter. Colonels trail 40-7. The punt snap is bobbled. He goes off the helmet of, I believe, Guy Robinson, and it'll be downed around the 20-yard line. Colonels will have great field position.
0: Whoa. They pointed towards St. Al.
1: That went off of the helmet of a colonel.
0: Yeah, okay, good. The line judge pointed towards St. Al, but the ref overruled it. Thank goodness.
1: I don't think that should have resulted in St. Al football, but it did. He punted that off the helmet.
0: They're talking about it.
1: Of a colonel.
0: Oh, that's heated. That's heated.
1: And they will say colonel football.
0: Okay, all right. Even the refs don't think they're doing a good job. that's definitely colonel football all day long, because if it's blocked behind the line of scrimmage, you can't advance it at St. Al, so therefore you can't recover it. The only way is if you muffed it, the muffed punt, and that obviously was not a catchable ball off a helmet at the line of scrimmage. But, yeah, it was on the ground, and he kicked it off the ground like a golf shot, like a William Cook with his irons, and just knocked it off the helmet. And, they're still talking about who's got the ball.
1: Well, we have made fun of, I guess is the only way to put it, this officiating crew tonight. In no way, form, or fashion are we putting this colonel deficit on the officials. It has been all St. Aloysius. The officials have just been a circus show. they've had nothing to do with the colonels being down by 33. But
0: constructive criticism.
1: There you go.
0: There we are. Let's put a positive spin on it.
1: First and 10, colonels from the Flash's 20. Davis tried to run the option, bounced it off the ground, back up to himself, like fielding a ground ball at shortstop. He gets inside the 10, down to the 6, a 14-yard gain for Davis, and a colonel first down. Well, sometimes you're just lucky.
0: Absolutely. You know, the funny part about it is you and I, obviously, different sports. I was thinking he's ready for basketball season. You said shortstop, and I immediately said, oh, yeah, that's more like a shortstop then. And he is definitely a good ball player on either sport.
1: First and goal from the 6. Davis under center with Miller and Killebrew. Handoff will go to Miller, and he's in the end zone. Touchdown, Colonels. Luke Miller, a 6-yard touchdown run with 3:54 to go. Clock continues to run.
0: They are going
1: to
0: stop it now. They're trying to. There we go. 3:46.
1: So they will stop it. That makes it 40-13.
0: Yeah, just right up the middle, and Luke Miller just barrels into the end zone and cuts the deficit down a little bit. And, 3:46, just a lot of time has run off the clock. Maybe too late here for the Colonels.
1: Second rushing touchdown of the season for Luke Miller. Just a sophomore, but he is a big body, scary big body, as Davis puts the extra point up and through, makes it 40-14 with 3:46 to play in the third.
0: We'll get our first and probably only break of the third quarter. 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
1: Welcome back. Kickoff from Patrick Davis goes into the end zone for a touchback. 3:46 to play in the third quarter. Colonels trailing St. Aloysius now 40-14 after a six-yard touchdown run from sophomore running back Luke Miller. And I guess Davis a little fired up after the touchdown. He got a good leg into that one.
2: Sure
1: shot
2: did.
1: It through the end zone.
2: Absolutely. Only way he could have done better than through the uprights. But anyway, man, it just we may win this quarter. Oh, gosh, I said that too early. 3:46 that St. Al's going to take over. Most likely going to have the same crew they had out last time. Their backup quarterback might be coming in. Actually, they're going to go back to number two.
1: Yeah, so Grant Gattle back in at quarterback. He'll have an empty backfield, three receivers to his right, two to his left. We'll turn over here and make things a little bit interesting, wouldn't it? Gattle with time, throwing over the middle, looking for Andrews, and it is incomplete. Great coverage by Levi Williamson. He bumped it out of Andrews' hands right when the ball got there. Well, the senior Levi Williamson, he has made some big-time plays defensively this year for the Colonels, and he had one right there, second and 10 coming up.
2: Yeah, he did. It was just timing was perfect. He waited for the ball to get right where it needed to be before he made the hit.
1: Second and 10, five wide again for Gattle. 3:46, Gattle in trouble. Mason Berry giving chase. That ball never got back to the line of scrimmage. And that will be intentional grounding. Boy, credit Mason Berry. He's come out here in the third quarter, had himself a nice little few minutes, the junior, Berry, and he applied the pressure there, and Gattle had no choice to throw it away, but it did not get back to the line of scrimmage. That'll be a loss of down.
2: Berry came to play. I tell you what, he's had his name called twice on the last two drives, one for a big sack and that for a pressure that, I mean, you could basically count as a sack because he threw it away. He had nowhere to go with the ball. I will say this also, I don't know if there's such thing as a false start on a quarterback, but if there was one, that was it. Sadler started rolling out before he got the snap back to him. And even having a head start, Mason Berry went out there and got him.
1: Yeah,
2: I mean, got to credit him for that.
1: And something I wasn't thinking of, that is a spot foul. The ball is back at the 5-yard line, a 15-yard loss, third down, third and 25.
2: You may get that safety after all.
1: Yeah. Gattle will have Bradley lined up to his right on third and a mile. Here comes pressure. Gattle rolling to his left. He's in the end zone, gets out of the end zone, gets to the 7 and chased out of bounds by Killebrew. That'll bring up fourth and long. Good defensive series there for the Colonels. Only 16 seconds ticked off the clock, Jay.
2: You know, and that's very
1: on the whole drive.
2: Yeah, that's very intriguing. You know, again, three plays, 16 seconds. You almost think that if the clock was running with the 35-point rule, this could be a different ball game if they were able to manage the clock a little differently coming out of here in the second half.
1: So St. Aloysius will punt for the second time this half. Levi Williamson standing at the Flash's 45, runs up, catches it at the 41. Oh. Ball is stripped loose on the ground. Williamson has it, now comes back to the near side. He's going to make something out of nothing to the 30, to the 20. Can Williamson pick up a couple of blocks? He's hit from behind inside the 15, but a late flag comes in, and this one may be coming back.
2: Finally, some magic from the guys in blue. Again, the ball just pops out, bounces right back into his, I'm going to call it like a shortstop.
1: Yeah, there you go.
2: And he goes back around to the right-hand side and able to get down the field. Got it to about the 13, 12-yard line, but penalty comes in right there. Going to pull it back a little bit. But still, Colonel's still in good position here, 3:11 to go in this third quarter.
1: What an effort by Levi Williamson.
2: Yeah, and speaking of potentially another third quarter scoreless for the defense. So, I mean, we're good in the third quarter except for one game.
1: That's right.
2: One score. That was it.
1: First and 10 from the St. Al 25. Colonels trail 40-14, but it's all Colonels here in the third quarter.

0: if they can keep it going. Get a little closer. Handoff, Bear Dawson. That goes nowhere. He is stopped for a loss of one. Back to the 26. We'll bring up second and 11.
1: Yeah, that was just a good stunt in there by number nine, Hargrave. We called his name a few times tonight. Able to bring Dawson down after actually not even getting back to line scrimmage. Sets up second and 11. Clock continues to run. Colonel's trying to get into the end zone here to make this a more manageable deficit. Time is running out, though. It's 2:40 left to go in this third quarter.
0: Empty backfield for Davis. Actually, Dawson will now come into the backfield, lined up right behind the quarterback, Patrick Davis. Cooperwood comes in motion near side. The handoff is to Cooperwood, and he is sandwiched and taken to the ground. Got back to the line of scrimmage, but nothing else. Third and 11 coming up.
1: Yeah, try to do that jet sweep, and Cooperwood a little faster coming through the line. Needs to make sure you slow it down to time the snap to where you're at full speed when you grab that handoff. And just had to kind of stutter step a little bit, so he was behind trying to get that quickness out. And defense was able to scatter over there, bring him down at the line of scrimmage for no gain. As we go under 2 minutes to go, Colonel's trailing 40-14 to St. Al Flashes.
0: Third and 11 from the 26. I formation behind Davis with Miller and Peyton. Peyton goes out in motion. Pass to him out in the flat is incomplete. Had it in his hands and couldn't hang on to it. It'll bring up fourth and 11.
1: Yeah, it looks like everybody's arguing with the ref about something, and they're just pointing their hands out. And, ooh, that was a little taunting.
0: There it was. And there's a flag.
1: Thank you.
0: There we go.
1: That. Yeah.
0: That was Max Hargrave was running his mouth a little too much at Michael Tucker Peyton, and Colonels will be the recipient of a gift, a first down, when that drive was not going well for the Colonels.
1: No, and he did some sort of motion, and that leads to talk about, there was a lot of penalties for excessive celebration this past weekend to do with, like, motions and not even taunting, like, on the field, but just strange penalties. And then here we go. I don't know what that was. It was probably that thing that what's his name? Camario. Nobody knows what he's doing on the thing. Nobody knows whether they can penalize it or not. But, yeah, Colonels are going to be fourth down and one, so more manageable fourth down. That's okay.
0: Well, the Colonels are ready to snap the ball. The official just now turned around to give the call. And I guess thankfully he did. Looked over at the chains. I was thinking it should have been an automatic first down. Ball is at the 15-yard line, first and 10 from the 15. 1:41 to go in the third. Colonels trying to scratch and claw and fight and dig their way back into this one. They trail 40-14. Option left side for Davis. Keeps it for himself. Gets to the five, inside the five, and taken down there. It should be first and goal from the four. Yeah, give him 11.
1: Another good pull. And, thankful the referees were able to give him the first down so we make sure we weren't trying to just get up the yardage and actually rip a run a play after this crew. I feel like we're getting pranked, man. But no, they're running the clock here, and the Colonel's going to hurry up the line, try to get this in for another 6 points. Make it a more closer game here. 20 points would be much better.
0: Formation behind Davis, fumble the snap, picks it up, and he just goes to the ground back at the six. We'll bring up second and goal, a 2-yard loss. Clock continues to run, 1:07 to go in the third.
1: I think that was the wise decision after bumbling the snap and looking up health-wise and down-wise because he was fixing to run into a wall of flashes as he was able to get down on the ground, live to play another play, and here comes next play, 6-6.
0: Backs are split behind Davis. Handoff is to Miller, and he's in the end zone. Touchdown, Luke Miller, his second touchdown run of the third quarter, his third of the season, this one from 6 yards out. Cuts the deficit to 20, 40-20 with 46 or maybe 48. I think we've got a bulb out.
1: Yep.
0: But this thing all of a sudden, Jay, you kind of think maybe get interesting. We'll see.
1: Yeah. I mean, it's very interesting because we're going into this half or at the end of this half, we're like, oh, 40-7. We're just going to see what happens here. It'll go home and enjoy the homecoming dance. But we're only down 20, and after the kick, we're only down 19 going in the fourth quarter. Maybe we try an onside kick here. I know that the Flashes have been trying to do that as well, but I mean, at this point, the way your offense is playing, the Flashes, I believe they thought they had it wrapped up, so they sent in their backup quarterback and their backups, and the Colonels kind of took advantage of that, cut the deficit down to 19. So, I mean, if you're looking at it, I know that it's, let's see, 8-8 is 16. You're basically three possessions away from either taking the lead or tying it.
0: Yep.
1: Dave's got a leg, too. So, I mean, it's a matter of seeing what we can do here. I think you got to go for the onside kick here, but
0: yeah, you got all the momentum in the world,
1: Duke Tennessee style. didn't they deem that illegal after the game?
0: After the game, I think I saw something about that. Yeah,
1: that's a good job, guys.
0: Well, Davis has it teed up at the 40. We'll see if the Colonels go for the onside attempt or not. 40-21 with 46 seconds to play in the third.
1: Kick it right at that guy in the middle.
0: Colonels have scored 14 unanswered. Oh. Colonels will kick it long. It's a line drive kick, taken at the 30 by one of the upbacks, and he works his way up to the 42, taking off his feet there. Nichols McCrory getting downfield for the tackle. St. Aloysius will start first and 10 at their own 42 with 41 seconds to play in the third.
1: I mean, if you're looking at it, you know, from the standpoint of where we're last drive, if you have another 17-second drive and get the ball back, maybe score in the third quarter, we're talking a whole different ballgame going in the third.
0: Yes.
1: In this fourth, a two-score game at that point.
0: We'll see who is at quarterback for the Flashes. It will be Gattle. He'll work out of the gun, has Bradley lined up to his left, first and 10 from the St. Al 42. Handoff is to Bradley, straight ahead, runs into a wall, now bounces to the edge, and fighting close to the first down marker is Keller Bradley, gets to the 49 before he's finally wrestled down. Multiple blue shirts combined to bring him down. 7-yard pickup, second and 3.
1: Yeah, if the Flashes are playing for the ball game here, that's going to be the last snap of the third quarter as we go in 20 seconds left. But it looks like they're going to call a play. I'm not sure if they're going to run it. Play clock is well over the time left in the quarter.
0: Yeah, Baker's out there saying, just hang tight, guys.
1: That's right. So we're going to go to the third, in the third quarter here at 40-21 Flashes. But the Colonels won the quarter. They have played outstanding thus far, and hopefully maybe that continues into the fourth. We'll take a break. 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Super Talk for the Delta.
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0: Welcome back. We start the fourth quarter with the Colonels trailing by 19. Got a little life. Need a stop here, though. St. Aloysius, second and 3 from the 49. Handoff is to Bradley. Colonels again had him in the backfield. Couldn't get him down. He picks up the first down, but there is a flag in the St. Aloysius backfield.
1: This is becoming interesting now, because that was a first down run, and a well away from the play is a penalty.
0: I think that may be a face mask against the Colonels.
1: Shoot.
0: And that is the call.
1: Never mind. I was in hopes that was going to be in the backfield a hole well away from the play. So along with the first down yardage, they're going to get a few extra yards for the face mask. Must have been incidental. I didn't think that was a thing anymore. Actually, maybe from where it happened, it still doesn't make sense. Anyway,
0: they'll put it at the 41 of the Colonels, first and 10, St. Aloysius. Flashes on top, 40-21. Colonels have scored 14 unanswered here in the second half. Looking for a stop, Gattle calls his own number, heading toward his sideline, and he will scamper out of bounds around the 35. give Robinson credit for the tackle. He was the closest Colonel over there to kind of steer Gattel out of bounds. They'll mark it back. They'll say he stepped out actually at the 38, so a gain of 3 brings up 2nd and 7.
1: Back to that first down run, where was he tackled on that play? It didn't look like they gave him very many yards for the face.

0: mask. But hey, it worked in the Colonel's favor. I'll take it all day long. At a second and long, second and seven, hopefully the Colonel's going to get a stop here or a turnover.
1: Turnover would be lovely. Absolutely. Second and seven from the 38.
0: Not of the apple variety.
1: Ball is on the far hash, four wide for Gattle. Flashes taking their time. Play action. Gattle swings it out. Right flat. Incomplete. Threw it well ahead of intended receiver Landon Davis. That'll stop the clock with 11:34 to go and bring up third down. A big opportunity here defensively.
0: An absolute gift for the Colonels there for the incomplete pass. And instead of trying to go with their bread and butter, you know, getting up the field, they've shown that even in this fourth quarter, they've been able to bring off 4 and 5 yard runs up the middle. They go to the outside and stop the clock and lose a down. And the Colonels have new life here in this second half. Man, it's been a whole different ballgame coming out.
1: Goes without saying, big play right here if the Colonels want to continue their comeback chances. Third and seven from the 38. Gattle takes a snap from the gun, has time, now backs up in the pocket. Colonels giving chase. Gattle is in trouble. He's back in his own territory. That is incomplete. Tried to throw it back over the middle. Bryson Brown deflects it away from intended receiver John Hosley. And fourth down coming up. What does Coach John Baker want to do here?
0: You know, credit that defensive line of the Colonels, because all four guys, maybe even five, were out there in pursuit of the quarterback. Forced that errant throw. The secondary also there on the coverage, unable to come up with it. So that's going to bring up a big fourth down, and is this the first punt of the night if they do punt?
1: No, they punted twice in the second. The third quarter.
0: Yeah, I've just been so seen them in the end zone so many times, I forgot about the punts. Yeah, they are going to go for it.
1: Understandable.
0: That's right. They are going to go for it.
1: Fourth and seven from the 38. Four wide for Gattle. He has Bradley lined up off of his right hip. And a flag is down. That's a delay of game. That's a delay of game, and they may have done that intentionally, just a squib kick or a pooch punt maybe. We'll see the reaction of the players. Maybe it was not intentional, but that'll back them up 5 yards and be fourth and 12 from the
0: 43-yard line, yeah. So, I mean, they've still got the offense out there. It looks like they're still going to go for it. But, yeah, I mean, we'll talk about it after this play, but these short drives may be working in the Colonel's favor.
1: Snap back to Gattle, fourth and long, swings it out, right flat, caught miraculously by Bradley. Mason Berry slows him down. Ethan Hayes comes to bring him down. Mason Berry has earned himself maybe a little more playing time on this Colonel defense here in the second half. That young man has been all over the place. Colonels take over on downs, first and 10. At their own 46, maybe 47. We'll see where they spot it.
0: It's absolutely unfortunate that in the scorebook, it is not going to be a tackle for Barry, but he was definitely the person who made that tackle. Everybody on the sidelines up there batting him on the helmet. Big-time play by him, able to get the Colonel time to pursue and get the tackle.
1: First and 10 from the 48. Colonels trail by 19. They have 11-17 to work with. Backs are split behind Davis, single receiver to either side. And, yeah, I'm with you, Jay. Colonel's got away with some illegal motion right there, I believe. Handoff to Miller. He gets two to the 50, brings up second and 8.
0: Yeah, when two men are in motion, they have to get set for a whole second, and they were for a split second. But, hey, we'll take it either way. Right at midfield is where the Colonels are. 11 minutes to go in this fourth quarter. Colonel's trading by 19.
1: Second and 8 from midfield. I formation behind Davis. Williamson goes in motion to the far side. Hand off straight ahead. Miller looking for an opening and gets to the flashes 48-47. Short gain brings up a manageable third down. We'll call it the 48, a 2-yard gain in third and 6.
0: I would hate to be on the defensive side of Miller when he's running that ball, because he is thrusting his shoulders forward, and there's nothing illegal about what he's doing, but he is giving blow after blow to linebackers.
1: Yeah, he's looking for contact.
0: Yes, he is. Absolutely.
1: Trips near side for Davis on third and 6. Snap back. Davis with all day to throw initially. Now here comes pressure. Davis steps up, lofts it downfield, and incomplete. Was looking for Levi Williamson. Davis's momentum led that pass to go out of bounds. It'll bring up fourth down, and we'll see what Coach Nestor dials up. Fourth and 6 from the St. Aloysius 48. Clock is stopped with 10:09 to play. Colonels have scratched back a little bit, 40-21. They trail St. Aloysius. Colonels looking for a homecoming miracle.
0: I know they've definitely targeted the tight end a few times. You got to think right here, maybe down the seam. But, yeah, Luke Miller's been running the ball real hard. I'm trying to think of a good nickname for him. Maybe Scataluke, because he's looking who his best Cam Scataboo impression.
1: And St. Aloysius is going to call a timeout. They want to make sure they are getting what they want defensively on 4th and 6.
0: Yeah, I mean, this is a big-time play, you know, for the Colonels, and it's just going to be intriguing to see, you know, what happens here. Let's just say that we break one loose and we get 8 points on the board, and it's 40-29, an 11-point game with 9:50 left to go in the ball game. It's different, especially the way this defense has been playing. And Mason Berry, I think he's making a case for himself to maybe get a starting position here in the near future, because he has played lights out. And it's not like it's against the second team. They put their first team back in. And his name has been called at least 4 times. And like I said, again, he's even credit for it in the scorebook, but he is definitely responsible for that big-time stop they had on 4th down earlier in this ballgame. Man, it's been fun to watch him play. Keep him out there at all costs.
1: So coming out of the timeout, St. Aloysius burns their first of the second half. Colonels still have all 3 timeouts remaining. 4th down, 6 yards to go from the St. Al 48. Davis will work out of the gun. He has one back to his right. That is Killebrew. Davis rolls to his right, looking to pass. Lost downfield. Well, that one just floats out of his hands and out of bounds, incomplete. He did not get that one out of his hands like he wanted. And that'll be a turnover on downs.
0: Yeah, it was going to be a tough play anyway, because Levi Williamson streaking down the sidelines, but he also had 2 flashes also streaking down the sidelines with him. So it was going to be a jump ball either way. I do like the play call there, rolling him out and bringing Killebrew alongside to keep the blockers out and give him a clear path to throw that ball down the field. But, you know, like you said, it just didn't come out right. It had way far to go, and Levi Williamson unable to come down with it because it was not in bounds, and flashes take over right at midfield.
1: 1st and 10 from their own 48. Gattle takes a snap, hands off Bradley, straight ahead, gets close to a 1st down. He's across the Colonel 45 to the 44. He'll be a couple yards shy, bring up 2nd and 8, and now the clock is not the Colonel's friend.
0: It is not. Nicholas McCrory making that tackle, just stricken along the sides, getting that shoestring tackle in. We could have used a little bit of a few of those there in the first quarter. They scored 21 in that, or 20 in that first quarter. Just difficult to overcome here, but the Colonel's fighting back hard.
1: 2nd and 2 from the 44. 2 upbacks again in front of Bradley. He takes the handoff, has the 1st down. Judah Howell and Aiden Jones combining on the stop for the Colonels, but Bradley has a 1st down to the 40. Actually, that may have been Hargrave on the carry.
0: Yeah, I think it was, and I'll tell you, it's interesting, this formation. It almost looks like something out of Vince Lombardi's playbook, because the upbacks have their hands on the guards, or maybe the tackles. I'll have to see the next time they do in the formation, and they're just basically saying, we're fixing to run. Try to stop us. Unfortunately, the Colonels hadn't been able to do that set of downs, but fresh set of downs here for the Flashes.
1: Clock runs under 9 minutes to play, 40-21. St. Aloysius in front, 1st and 10 from the Colonel 40. Gattle calls his own number, bounces to the outside, and he's got a 1st down. A flag is down, back around the line of scrimmage. This one will come back. It's holding as Gattle had the 1st down pickup, and there is a St. Aloysius player on the far side of the field. Looks like Cam Meyer. He is in some pain.
0: He is. I tell you, I'll say this. The difference between the 2 quarterbacks, Gattle and Davis, is you can tell what Gattle's going to do when the snap comes. Davis is more reading the defensive end, reading the linebackers, how they're going to crash, and he holds that ball in the gut of the running back as long as he possibly can before he pulls it or hands it off. And it makes a huge difference, because Gattle comes across, and he would have been tackled had it not been for that hold, and it's a 10-yard loss, actually. But 1st down remains, and the time comes off the clock. Like we said, it's not the Colonel's friend right now at 8:40 left in this ballgame.
1: 1st and 20 from the 50.
0: And I believe we've got

0: Another quarterback? Is that still Gattle?
1: He's got a.
0: I think it's turned to the side. Yeah, that's Gattle. Rolling out to his left and has to throw it away. Guy Robinson was giving pursuit. That'll stop the clock. Second and 20 from midfield.
1: Yeah, just pursuit. Gattle goes along the left side and just can't find a receiver, so decides to throw it out of bounds. And that is definitely good for the Colonels. He was looking at the play clock, and as Mason Berry comes back on the field, so must have something big fitting to happen. But I tell you, and like I said, the Colonels are giving pursuit. They're playing like a whole different team right now. There must have been something at halftime that just lit a fire under them and has got them really wanting to get this ball game. But Flashers are trying to give them as much time as they can.
0: Second and 20 from midfield. Gattle takes the snap out of the gun. Confusion with he and Bradley. He wanted to give it to Bradley. Bradley didn't want it. And now Gattle gets back to the line of scrimmage, chased out of bounds by Cooper Wood. That'll bring up third and 20. They might give him one, maybe a half a yard, something like that, but just confusion out of the St. Al backfield. We haven't seen that tonight.
1: We haven't, and that's, again, that's with the read. You know, when the quarterback is reading the play, he would have read that the running back was not going to run that ball, so he would have taken it himself. But instead, he was just trying to, here, take it, because that was a play call. Instead of the option read, he runs along the right side and unable to get anything down the field. You know, he was looking at the play clock, and it got down to about 15 seconds on the play before where the clock was running. And then, I think they're trying to get people to cut the lights off in the end zone. Yeah. So, if you happen to listen to us on the radio, if you guys are have your lights on the end zone, please cut them off so we can continue this comeback. But he had 13 or 14 seconds left on the play clock, and he elected to go ahead and snap the ball where he could have run another 13 seconds off. But I don't know if it was the coaching staff or his decision that made that.
0: Yeah.
1: But, yeah, and that gives the Colonels, again, it's almost as if every little thing is kind of working towards the Colonels, and I feel like something is building, but I don't want to get my hopes up too far. I don't want to write my Al Michaels, do you believe in miracles yet? But, I mean, it's just feeling like a whole different ball game for the Colonels as we are awaiting. There we go. The lights have been extinguished, and here we are. The crowd goes wild. Yep, and they're back on. And they're off. We'll get it eventually. And they're going to line up here at the 50-yard line. 8:07 to go, 40-21 the score for St. Al, as the clock is not going to run until the snap.
0: It is homecoming, Jay. It's been a crazy week.
1: It has.
0: It's been a crazy week. Third and 20, Gattle looking to pass, and that is caught going to the ground to corral it as Walt Andrews gets back close to the original line of scrimmage, brings up fourth and 11 from the 41.
1: And the only positive thing about that is for St. Al is the clock continues to run because they are 11 yards short of that first down. And you wonder what the play call is here. They're going to try to burn as much time as off the clock as they can. And the quarterback's going to bring them to the line. 15 seconds left on the play clock, 7:35 on the game.
0: So an empty backfield, the two H-backs behind the tackles for Gattle, and Gattle going to call a timeout. They could have run another 5-6 seconds off the play clock, but they call the timeout, stop the clock with 7:26 to play. St. Aloysius on top of the Colonels 40-21 here at Legion Field.
1: We'll take a break, and we'll come back. We'll talk about what's left in the ballgame. 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

0: Welcome back. On fourth down, Gattles pass incomplete. Levi Williamson, I believe, got a hand on it to break it up. Colonels will take over on downs, trailing by 19 with 7:20 left to go. I've seen stranger things. Colonels still got a lot of work to do, but definitely all the momentum on their side.
1: And, you know, that's exactly right. Levi Williamson was breaking up that pass, again, with the perfect timing. And I'll say, Watson, I have seen this before at Carroll Academy game when I posted, do you believe it was comebacks?
0: And well, the Colonels, Colonels sprint to the sideline, and they run the option left side, pitch it to Killebrew, has a block. Ryan Cooperwood, good block. Killebrew springs across midfield, gets to the 48, good enough for a Colonel first down.
1: Luke Miller had that ball in his gut, and Patrick Davis saw that he was about to be tackled, pulls it, pitches it out to Killebrew for the first down across midfield. You just got to love that option play. They're hurrying up the line. They feel like they got a chance here.
0: So Davis out of the gun, has a back to either side. And, boy, the linemen just kind of fall down right there. And Davis, looking left side for Cooperwood, goes incomplete.
1: I've always wondered, like, when those quick hitter plays, the linemen will just lay on the ground like that.
0: Yeah.
1: Because, I mean, it confuses the defense long enough to be able to make the quick throw. But sometimes I wonder if my quarterback decides not to throw it then. Uh-oh.
0: Yeah. Second and 10 from the 48. Williamson comes in motion near side. Handoff, Killebrew, straight ahead. Killebrew gets inside the 45 to the 44. A four-yard pickup will bring up third and six. Clock ticks under 7 minutes to play.
1: Yeah, Levi fell victim to falling under Killebrew as he rolled to the close, and thank goodness he got up as quick as he did. But come on, let's go. Let's spot it.
0: We're in trouble if we're waiting on him.
1: I know.
0: Backs are split, third and six. Handoff, Miller, looking for running room straight ahead. There's not a whole lot there, but Miller, with a second and third effort, dives to the 41. A three-yard pickup will bring up fourth and three.
1: Yeah, just kind of big-time run. He was stopped, I mean, 2 or 3 yards back from that and able to just drag a few flashes forward. Sets up a fourth and manageable. They're going to hurry to the line, try to get the play off.
0: Fourth and short, handoff. Miller stopped in the backfield, back at the 45.
1: Yeah, the only way to stop him is to stop him before he gets started, and that's exactly what happened. As soon as he got that ball on a design run, that was 13 for the flashes. Cam Meyer was just right there and able to bring him down as soon as he got that ball. So turnover on downs, and the Colonel comeback. Looks like it might be thwarted on that one. Reduced to 3 timeouts, but man, it's been fun second half to call, I'll say.
0: Yes, it has.
1: I was concerned that it was not going to be a fun homecoming night, but yeah, I'm proud of the way these Colonels have played here and look forward to seeing what they'll do next week. And they still have a chance here. I'm not going to write them off just yet. Give you 6 minutes and 6 seconds.
0: St. Al's first turnover of the night would be grand.
1: Absolutely.
0: First and 10 flashes from their own 45. Colonels trail by 19 with 6:06 to play. Gattle from the gun, hands off to Bradley. Ball is loose. The Colonels recover. Joseph Roberts with the fumble recovery. I did not see who got a hand on it to strip it, but Roberts pounces on the loose ball. Colonels take over first and 10 at the St. Aloysius 43-yard line.
1: Colonel defense steps up and listens to Watson Cook. He says, I need the first turnover. The Colonel say, here you go. Call it, big guy. Man, that was awesome. I appreciate that. Watson.
0: I wish they had listened earlier.
1: I know it. Hey, want to tell them a good touchdown here. But, yeah, 6:02 left to go. It's new life. You know, we had written the Colonel's off for a second, or I had written the Colonel's off for a second there, but, hey, here we go. We're back in the saddle.
0: 6:02 to play, first and 10 from the 43. I formation, play action. Davis rolls out, calls his own number. Davis to the 45, 35. He's loose. 30, 25 goes Patrick Davis down the flashes sideline. There is a flag in the Colonel backfield.
1: But it came very, very late. I wonder if it's against the defense or something, or maybe it's the
0: Davis is not happy.
1: It is face mask on us.
0: We got a personal foul face mask against the Colonels.
1: I mean, he was well past the first down sticks before the flag came out.
0: Wow.
1: But, I mean, again, if it's throwing the flag, just the speed of spotting the ball, that's expected, I guess. Man, that's tough. I mean, that was a big-time run down the field. Going to be setting up for good first down play there. And it's instead going to be first and 20 from the other side of the 50. They're going to mark this all the way back.

0: back. My goodness.
1: And back at the 42 of the Colonels. So that was thrown, I'm guessing, back around the 48 back here.
0: It was.
1: So it'll be first and about 25.
0: 25 to go.
1: Davis, play action, looking down the seam, has Levi Williamson caught at the 48. Williamson looking for the first down, 30, 25, a foot race. Levi Williamson, don't stop. Levi gets to the pylon. Is he in there? The officials don't know because they're not down the field. Colonels need a touchdown. They're going to mark Williamson out at the one. The guy has absolutely no idea because he was still back around the 15-yard line.
0: I have no idea why he was where he was. And the matter of fact, they're going to call a touchdown.
1: Now
0: that's
1: they
0: the
1: say
0: right
1: touchdown.
0: Call. That's the right call. And thank you for having that discussion. And I'll tell you this. Cooper Wood blocked for 30 yards. And Levi Williamson followed that block, got into the end zone, and cuts the deficit 40-27. It's a 13-point ball game, 5:53. That could have been, if it would have gone the other way, I might have written a letter.
1: Well,
0: I'm glad they made that call.
1: Win or lose for the Colonels tonight, the Colonels dug their own hole in the first half,
0: yes.
1: But this group is awful.
0: Yeah.
1: This officiating crew is absolutely awful.
0: Yeah.
1: Patrick Davis.
0: Ooh.
1: With the extra point, Davis sent to the ground. Why is there no flag? The Colonels are asking for a flag.
0: And the ref said no.
1: They're going to have to carry Davis. His teammates are bringing him off the field. Why is there no flag?
0: The white hat said no. The white hat is now.
1: When the kicker is tackled, Coach Nestor would love an explanation.
0: I would love it as well. And he didn't fall on his own.
1: The kick was up and good. We've got a 12-point game, 40-28 with 5:53 to play.
0: I'll say this. I'm not sure which ref that is with the pink on his arm, but he's been really the only voice of reason. And I think he called that touchdown. You know, he said he was in on his part. And the other guy wasn't down there on the line, so they went with his call, and that's the right call. The incomplete pass that he called that should have been called by the person who was 2 yards away.
1: Yes.
0: I mean, he's made two good calls today. So find out his name, write him a letter of recommendation, but the rest we need to really seriously consider.
1: 5:53 left. Colonels have a two-possession game now. They have cut this deficit. And will Davis go for the onside kick? We'll see. Yes, he will. Ball is squibbed on the ground, recovered by St. Aloysius. The Flashes will have first and 10 at the 46 of St. Aloysius. But the Colonels have life.
0: Absolutely, they do. It's only a 12-point game, two possessions, and not even an extra point. That's what's so intriguing about this matchup here. In this fourth quarter, it's been – they have not scored the second half. It has been all Colonels, 21 points just in one and a half quarters.
1: So first and 10, St. Aloysius from their own 46. Gattle will work out of the gun, has Bradley lined up to his right. Two H-backs now to the left side of the formation. Boy, that almost came out. Bradley is hammered in the backfield. Joseph Roberts and Ty Killebrew get back there. That ball almost came loose. Colonels will call a timeout and stop the clock. Please stop the clock.
0: Absolutely.
1: Colonels have called a timeout. The clock is still running.
0: Thank you. After 3 seconds have run off, that's unfortunate for the Colonels. But maybe they'll put it back on. I don't know. You know, I'll say this. St. Al is also a different team because, I mean, after he bobbled the handoff, he gets up and yells at his line. I guess we're not blocking for him. But, yeah, I mean, again, frustration on the St. Al side could work in favor of the Colonel. This could be a homecoming miracle. Man, it's been unbelievable and thankful that we were able to get that touchdown. Levi Williamson able to weave down the field, follow the block of Cooper Wood, and get into the end zone. It took about, I'm going to say at least 35, 40 seconds to be able to make the call for touchdown. Ends up making the right call. But, yeah, if we're able to get out here with a victory, this is an absolute miracle. It could happen, though.
1: And they did put 8 seconds back on the clock, 5:45.
0: Yeah.
1: After a 3-yard loss on that last play, St. Aloysius now looking at second and 13 from their own 43. Clock stop with 5:45 to play. Colonels have two timeouts remaining. the Flashes have one timeout remaining.
0: Absolutely. It's been unreal to watch. The mismanagement of the play clock by St. Al and all that, too, has been in the Colonel's favor. We'll see if they continue.
1: Coming out of the timeout, second and 13. Gattle from the gun. Handoff is to Bradley, runs straight ahead, and he's close to a first down. Colonels are going for the strip instead of getting him to the ground. They mark Bradley down at the Colonel 48. They'll bring up third and a long three.
0: A third and manageable. I know they're intently watching the clock now. It's going to go, if they manage the clock correctly, under 5 minutes to go. A first down feels a little bit difficult to overcome, but not insurmountable as they're coming to the line. Probably going to bleed this clock as much as they can before they snap this ball. 12 points differential.
1: Maybe another fumble in the backfield, perhaps.
0: Do it.
1: Handoff, Bradley. He has the first down, gets inside the 45 to the 44, taken down there by Mason Berry.
0: Yeah, Cooperwood was trying to strip that ball while Mason Berry held him up. Just unable to get that ball from him. Yes, that's when you try to strip the ball. Hold him up. Instead, if you're trying to strip the ball while he's running, 9 of 10, you're not going to be successful unless you're able to punch it, and they're going to get up the field. So, yeah, hold him up, strip it after you get him held up. But this clock is stopped.
1: And now they'll run it. Official signaling to run the clock, first and 10 from the 44. 40 to 28. Colonels have scored 21 unanswered here in the second half. Gattle looking to throw on first down. It's caught. Andrews. And Andrews working on Bryson Brown on the far side. Brown trying to get him down. Finally spins him out of bounds, but that'll be a first down pickup. Flashes will move the sticks once again. We'll see where they say he finally stepped out. Looks like the 32.
0: Yeah, 32-yard line. So pitch and catch, a chance taken by the Flashes. An incomplete pass would stop the clock and work in the Colonel's favor. He goes out of bounds, and since the ref is trying to run the clock, and I am thankful that it's not running right now, and then they are going to run the clock there. Flash is going to come to line with 10 seconds left on the play clock.
1: First and 10 from the Colonel 32, 4.5 minutes to play. Hand off Bradley. And he will work inside the 30 to the 28. Taken down by Guy Robinson, also Killebrew in there, and looks like Nichols McCrory as well.
0: Yeah, Colonel's going to take a timeout there. A decent first down run there. Sets up a second and 5, 4:21 left to go in this game. And mind you, I mean, the first basically portion of the third quarter, the clock was running a little bit because of the score differential. They started stopping the clock. I don't know.
1: That couple of minutes would be nice to have back.
0: It would. Retroactively, you're looking, and it's like, that could be the difference. Let's say the Colonels get a stop here and get a score, and they fall 2 minutes or a minute short or 20 yards short, and the clock expires. That 2 minutes could have been very helpful for the Colonels. Unfortunately, that is not the way the cookie crumbles right now. As we're trying to get this turnover, again, with the strip, I think you're looking at potentially trying to get the runner to stay up. And the thing about these St. Al guys is they're not wanting to go down. They're wanting to get as many yards as they can, when in actuality they should go down immediately so they give the Colonels doesn't give them an opportunity to strip it. But Colonels will take it anywhere they can get it as they come to the line here, St. Al. Again, in that formation.
1: Second and 6 from the 28. Gattle will hand off to Bradley, dancing around, and gets a couple to the 26. Colonels will burn their final timeout. That'll stop the clock with 4:15 to play. 40 to 28. Colonels trailed by 12. They trailed as much as 33 in this one.
0: Yeah, so third down, and it looks like a long four. This is a big, big down. You got to think, is St. Al going to try to run the ball, or are they going to throw the ball and maybe get an incompletion to stop the clock? You're hoping for the latter of the two, but
1: I think you have to run it if you're St. Al.
0: Oh,
1: Colonels are out of timeouts.
0: And we've thought that about a few times. They've done the exact opposite of what you should do. The play clock, it's had 6 or 7 seconds on the play clock, and they've snapped the ball, had a chance to run 12 seconds off of those two plays. And then the other play, it was, I think, 15 15 seconds left. The clock was running. So, I mean, you're looking at half a minute that they could have run off. We'd be under 4 minutes to go here. And the Colonels, it's working in the Colonels' favor. So let's see if they – we have one last gasp here on the defensive side of the ball.
1: 4:15 to play. Colonels trail by 12. Flash is looking at third and

0: We'll see what happens here on fourth and three. Gattle out of the gun, has Bradley in the backfield. Colonels looking for a stop. It goes to Bradley. He's got the first down. Inside the 20 goes Keller Bradley, and that is probably the dagger.
1: Yeah, a couple of Colonels laying back at the line of scrimmage. They were trying to get him down, and this shot to the middle. It was looks like it was Barry and Killebrew trying to make that tackle. He slips out of their hands and gets down the field and squirts through the hole and gets to the 23-yard, 24-yard line for a first down and 4 minutes and 7 seconds to go, trailing by 12. Colonels' hopes are diminishing a bit, but still got to love the fight you've seen in these Colonels in this fourth quarter.
0: I think you got a little more fog on your window over there, Jay. They're inside the 20. I know you can't see it from there.
2: I can't.
0: The windows are getting tough to see out of.
1: That's right.
0: First and 10 at the 19. St. Aloysius has it under 4 minutes to play, and they're looking to pass. They want more points. Gattle to the end zone, caught by Andrews, and St. Aloysius back on the board. Their first points of the second half, 46-28.
1: I think that might have killed the Colonel's hopes there. I think everybody was in the box expecting run, man-to-man coverage on the outside, and it just the receiver was able to run down the field and make the catch in the end zone. Puts another six on the board for St. Al. I'm not sure if they're going to kick or go for two here, but that might have been the end of the Colonel comeback, but I'll say this, you've got to love this fight going into the next game. I think if you're Tommy Nestor and your coaching staff, you're looking to this performance in the second half against a very good, very athletic St. Al team and say, we got a shot against Clarksdale Lee next week.
0: They are going to go for two, 46-28 with 3:40 to go. Gattle will be in the gun as two H-backs to the right side of the formation with Bradley in the backfield. And they're looking to throw again. Went toward the end zone, incomplete. He was looking for Andrews and led him a little bit too much. 46-28 remains the score with 3:40 to play. Going to take a little bit more now from the Colonels. They're going to have to work extremely quickly.
1: Yes, very, very quickly with no timeouts. They have to work the boundaries and just see if they can get up the field. Clock will stop on first downs. You see what you can make out of this. See how close you can get. If you can get a quick score, we're talking chances. William, if you look up the FBI on ESPN, let us know what our chances are. I bet they're 99.9%. But, you're looking at potentially getting out of there, maybe even a kick return if they decide to kick it deep and get the onside kick, and you're right back in it. 3:40 to go. It's a little bit of a tough hill to climb, but, man, I tell you, we bragged about the St. Aloysius team about the first half, but, we got to turn the tables and brag on this Colonels team and how they performed in this second half. It's the tale of two halves, and unfortunately, more points scored on the St. Al side in the first half than the Colonels were able to get back in the second half as St. Al's lining up for the kickoff.
0: So with 3:40 left, Colonels will get it back. As Jay said, no timeouts. Colonels out of timeout, spinning them on that last defensive drive, and rightfully so, trying to preserve as much clock as possible. Kickoff from Smith Hart, taken over the head by Levi Williamson at the 10. And Williamson dances around, ball comes loose. There is a scrum forward on the ground, and looks like maybe the Colonels have recovered.
1: I'm judging by the coaching staff on the St. Al side, Colonels got it back.
0: Yeah, there wasn't a whole lot of movement either way.
1: Right, there sure wasn't.
0: The Colonels have recovered. They'll put it at the IA 23, 22. It's like 22.
1: Sure. It's so funny how he just sits it down and walks away.
0: Well, the official on the near side, the side judge, is on the 24.
1: Yeah, 24, he sure is. Isn't he?
0: And they put the ball back at the 22. Option left side, Davis keeps it for himself. He's drug down from behind back at the 21. A loss of one will bring up second and 11.
1: Yeah, Colonels can't stop the clock here. Draw down inbounds. The clock continue to run. Nestor bringing the play in to Davis as he's getting the shoulder pads fixed. This ball game's going to go under 3 minutes to go. Oh, they still haven't placed the ball yet. So now it's played.
0: Dear Lord. That is something.
1: It is.
0: Davis out of the gun, sends Peyton in motion to the far side. Davis looking to pass, lost it down the left side, looking for Cooper Wood, and throws it over his head out of bounds. Well, there was good coverage downfield. That's probably a good miss by Davis right there. The defender had the inside leverage on Cooper Wood. If that

0: ball's in play, that's probably a pick.
1: Yeah, it stops the clock, too. So, yeah, you're exactly right. Test the boundaries. See if Cooperwood can make a 10-foot leap. But, yeah, live to play another down, third and 11, or third and 10, or 11, or something.
0: third and 11. Davis under center. Mm-hmm. There's movement up front. And Colonels are going to go back 5 yards.
1: Well, at 2:53 left, it's going to be another 5 yards back. So third and 16 is going to be from the 17-yard line. So, yeah, 46-28 your score here. Colonels fighting back, feeling a little bit deflated here, but let's see if the Colonels can have go into their bag of tricks, see what they have here as we're fighting the fog.
0: Third and 16. Handoff straight ahead, Luke Miller, and he's tripped up from behind, works to the 23, give him 7 on the carry.
1: Yeah, clock doesn't stop. It's going to get 4th and a little more manageable and give him 7 on the play, so that's 4th and 9 is what they're going to place the marker, I believe. Yep, ball is placed there. So, yeah, 2:30 to go. Colonel's kind of realized what's happening here, try to get a right play call. 4th down, you get this conversion, hurry up the line, see what you can get, but let's see what they got.
0: Three receivers stacked tight to the near side. Davis looking to pass, throws downfield, and that's incomplete. He was looking for Williamson. He was covered by Reeves Sadler, and the Flashes will get it back. Turnover on downs, 2:14 to play. St. Al now in control comfortably, 46-28 with possession, and the Colonels out of timeouts.
1: Yeah, they can get victory formation here. It won't run the clock out, but at least run enough time off the clock where the Colonels won't have time to score 3 times. Hard-fought battle by the Colonels tonight here in this second half. Again, something happened at the second during halftime. Just wasn't enough to fight back. This St. Al team proved to be very athletic, very good team, not a 1-5 team you think coming into town is going to go home with the W tonight. But, man, got to credit these Colonels for fighting back.
0: First and 10 from the Colonel 23. Gattle takes a snap, fakes the give, keeps it for himself around the right side, gets to the 20, bumped out of bounds by Williamson. They'll mark him actually at the 18, give him 5. We'll bring up 2nd and 5.
1: Yeah, 2nd and 5, and they're going to take their time getting up the line. Play clock has not been reset just yet. Balls is placed at the 18. Clock continues to run. So down 18, I mean, it's to the point we're just trying to get to the next ball game. And, yeah, but the Colonels fought hard. You got to credit the Colonels for really fighting back in the second half. Maybe to be kept on the field.
0: 2nd and 5 from the 18. It is Bradley straight ahead and runs into several blue shirts. Three flags come in, 2 from the back, 1 from the far side.
1: Yeah. He was running, and he looked down immediately, which usually means a face mask.
0: Yep.
1: So that's going to tackle him a few extra yards. 106 left to go in this ball game. Just inadvertent. I don't think anything malicious about it, as most face masks are inadvertent. But, yeah.
0: Well, they go personal foul on that one. So the Flash is...
1: Yeah, it's going to be
0: first and goal.
1: They definitely can run out the clock now. Victory formation, everybody's favorite play is probably going to be right here. They're going to run a little extra personnel out onto the field.
0: It'll be first and goal from the 7, we assume. A kneel down coming from St. Aloysius here. 106 to play. 46-28, your score. It was 40-7.
1: It was.
0: At halftime.
1: Mm-hmm.
0: And as Jay has said, just a tremendous effort here in the second half out of the IA Colonels. You just hate that it was truly a tale of two halves because the first one, it just wasn't good.
1: It
0: wasn't good on the Colonels' part. Credit St. Aloysius. They will go to a knee here. They'll have to snap it one more time, and this one will go final. But St. Aloysius will pick up wins in back-to-back weeks, their first 2 wins of the year, and my goodness, if somebody was beating them pretty handily the first 5 weeks of the season, kudos to them because this is a tremendous football team that's come in here tonight and knocked off the Colonels on homecoming. 46-28 is going to be your final score. But again, you can credit them all you want. Like you said, got to credit the Colonels for the second half effort. Just got to put it together for four quarters.
1: That's right.
0: Yeah,
1: you're exactly right. You know, with the homecoming festivities and all that, you know, there's been a wild week. Maybe it's just a little bit of a sluggishness coming out in that first half, but they've really corrected it in the second half. You look to hope that that's going to be the mentality going into the rest of the season. You know, you got three big games coming up. Most importantly to me, Greenville Christian, fighting for that second spot in the playoff system there, second spot in the district. And got a tough road to hoe up at the Clarksdale Lee of the Colts with Desi Monix, that big-time running back they got up there. And then Winona Christian comes here for the last game of the season. That one right in between is going to loom to be big. But I will say this. This is not the last win that the Flames are going to – or Flashes are going to get this year. That was a spectacular ball club. And the Colonels proved they could hang with them by their second-half performance. I hope they bring that in next week as they travel to Clarksdale.
0: I think they will. Colonels fall to 3-4 on the year. Quickly look at some final numbers in the rushing department. Luke Miller with two touchdowns tonight, rushing 11 carries, 60 yards. Patrick Davis, 10 carries for 74 yards. Killebrew, 6 for 35. And Michael Tucker Payton, 4 carries for 21. Patrick Davis finished the night 8 of 19 through the air, 99 yards, 2 touchdowns, 2 interceptions. Brian Cooperwood with one grab for 58 yards. And Ty Killebrew, 2 grabs for 2 yards and a touchdown. And also Levi Williamson with... Levi Williamson with a touchdown reception, 58-yard touchdown reception. That 58-yard should have gone to Williamson, not Cooperwood. I beg your pardon.
1: Yep.
0: So one catch for Williamson, 58 yards and a touchdown. And just... You know, too little, too late tonight for the Colonels, but you love the second half effort and, you know, see what we got next week back on the road. These 3 weeks at home that we look so much forward to, they've gone by really quick.
1: They have. And now we're back on the road, getting on that horse and heading to play the Ponies or the Colts up at Lee Academy. It's going to be interesting to see if this second half team shows up or the first half team shows up at Clarksdale Lee next week. But I'll tell you what. They may have found a spark in Mason Berry on that defensive side.
0: No doubt.
1: I'm going to say this. You can't credit him enough, or can't credit the Colonels enough for following his lead. But he came out and showed that he was a leader as a junior, was able to make the tackles, and his whole team was behind him. And I think he just gave the defense a little bit of extra oomph to maybe get back in this ball game. Not enough oomph to overcome the deficit, but yeah, gotta like where these Colonels are headed next week. As we hope that you will enjoy your homecoming festivities this weekend. Anyway, y'all stay safe. Y'all follow us to Clarksdale Leaf. Can't be at the ball game. Tune in to 96.9 and listen to Watson, Jay, and William as well. We'll be bringing you all the Colonel highlights. Hope y'all have a great weekend and a week, and we'll see you back next Friday. 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

0: north side of the city, and the other was to talk some of the political stories. 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It's going to be a fun night. 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
1: It's an open line Friday, 877-973-7425. 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Also, if you text Eric, E-R-I-C-K, to 33777, you can get the live stream, the show notes, the podcast, everything you need. I got to tell you, I was a little concerned. We got an affiliate in Dodge City, Kansas, and there was a report that they had a 1,000-year rain event over the last 24, 48 hours. They got a massive amount of rain in like 6 inches in 2 hours. I was concerned. I reached out to the program director at our affiliate out there to make sure everything was okay. He said, "Yep, all is fine. We finally got some rain. It's been a little dry out there, I gather. Glad you guys are okay out there, though. What wild weather! We're supposed to have weather come through the southeast today. I saw that in parts of the Panhandle in Florida, they're expecting 10 inches of rain. You know what part of this is? Hunga Tonga Hunga. Not just because I want to say the name. Hunga Tonga Hunga. It's the underwater volcano. We were talking about it on air yesterday. It blew trillions of gallons of water into the atmosphere in water vapor. Well, that water eventually comes down again, does it not? And there was like, oh, it's the end of the world. It's climate change. It's not climate change. It's a giant volcano a few years ago blew trillions of gallons of water into the atmosphere, and that water eventually comes down. That's what's going on here. And we're seeing these wild rainstorms all over the world. Dodge City, Kansas, the southeast over the next few days. I've got to be at a off-the-record event in Kiowa Island. I'll be doing my show from Kiowa Monday and Tuesday, but I'll be there. It's a vast right-wing conspiracy meeting, and it is expected to rain the entire time. Massive amounts of rain down in Florida. We've had weird weather all over the country. And it's because that volcano blew that much water into the atmosphere, and it's starting to come down now, as was predicted by NASA, reported by yours truly, and had multiple climate change reporters try to shame me on the facts. And every single thing I wrote about it has come true. Every single thing. Why did everything I write about this volcano come true? Because I believed the scientists who at the time made the predictions, and all I did is report what those scientists said. So if you've been listening to me since that volcano blew up in 2022, you have known that this rain was coming around this time in this year and into next year as well. In fact, they're warning about all sorts of freezes in the southeast this year. The big El Nino, which also, by the way, the El Nino, this massive El Nino was predicted because of the volcano. It's not some sort of climate change, global warming, man destroying the world sort of stuff. It's a volcano. That's all it is. When we come back, we have to shift to Anthropic. Y'all, I knew these people were weird, and I've told you these people were weird, but we have new data on just how weird the people behind Claude AI actually are. These are some deeply weird people who threatened to walk out of a speech by the Pope, the Vicar of Christ, if they did not get their way in his encyclical on AI. What a weirdo group of people. 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
2: I'm Chad Pergram with the Speaker's Lobby. The Iran war has sparked a series of anti-Muslim sentiments from far-right GOP lawmakers, sometimes posting Islamophobic statements. Republican Tennessee Representative Andy Ogle said that, quote, Muslims don't belong in American society. He called Muslim immigration a, quote, national security threat. Republican Texas Congressman Brandon Gill declared there should be, quote, no more Muslims immigrating to America. The latest anti-Muslim statements come amid the war with Iran, and they surround an ISIS-inspired shooting in Virginia and a car-ramming attack in a suburban Detroit synagogue. House Speaker Mike Johnson says he, quote, has spoken to those members and all members, as I always do, about our tone and our message. But Johnson added that, quote, the demand to impose Sharia law in America is a serious problem. House Republicans booted Democratic Minnesota Congresswoman Ilhan Omar from her committee several years ago after she said things about 9/11. Michigan Democrat Sri Tanadar introduced a resolution to strip Ogles of his committee assignments. With the Speaker's Lobby, Chad Pergram, Fox News.
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0: Fox News, I'm Chris DeMeo. The campaign blitz continues for President Trump. Tonight he made the pitch to voters in Alabama.
1: On November 3rd, we're going to tell the radical left Democrats that we have not forgotten the disasters they created, and we're never going back. We're never going back to that hellhole that we lived in for 4 years, a laughingstock.
0: And Democrats blast the president for what they say are his economic downfalls. Prominent NFL TV analyst Tony Romo has been let go following his arrest on DUI charges.
2: He pleaded no contest last month and had his driving privileges revoked for 6 months. Romo himself releasing a statement Friday saying he's proud of what he accomplished at CBS, adding that he will be taking time off before considering his future.
0: That's Fox's Tony Genualdo. Romo had been an analyst for CBS the last 9 years. 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
3: SuperTalk News, I'm JT Mitchell. The investigation continues into the passing of two Ole Miss students. As of now, investigators believe the deaths of Robert Strang and Aiden Hamilton could be connected to a synthetic kratom product found at both sites. Two people who worked at convenience stores where the product was sold have been arrested. DPS Commissioner Sean Tindall gives an update.
4: We're still waiting on the toxicology reports and autopsy report to be completed. Unfortunately, those families are still very much grieving, but the message ought to be clear to stay away from this stuff.
3: Audio courtesy of Fox, Oxford police responded to another apparent overdose on Thursday morning where a similar product was found. The unidentified 22-year-old in that incident was revived and is expected to make a full recovery. 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
3: With the sports update, both Ole Miss and Southern Miss will be off this weekend. The big game is in Starkville, where number 16 Mississippi State will host number 7 Alabama. Both teams' quarterbacks, Kamario Taylor and Keelon Russell, are currently in the Heisman conversation. The game kicks off tomorrow at 11 a.m. and will be broadcast on ABC and participating SuperTalk Mississippi stations. Over in high school, we did have some games last night due to a concern over rain. Some of those scores, D'Iberville 45, West Harrison 7. Gulfport beat the brakes off Ocean Springs 42-3. Houston 21, Amory 20. Shannon 38, Pontotoc 35. A barn burner in Macomb as Poplarville won 49-48 in overtime. That being said, big slate of high school games tonight. Check out all the scores by going to supertalk.fm. I'm JT Mitchell.
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9: 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If you were at a game tonight, tell us what you saw. Or you can also text in scores and your thoughts for the night at 601-879-4395 on the C Spire text line. We're joined. I'm Will East, by the way, filling in for Caleb Saylors. Caleb is getting hitched tomorrow. I tried to talk him out of it, fellas, but he insisted. So
10: no, I wanted to be miserable like the rest of us. I'm sorry.
9: No, he's.
10: All right, speak for yourself.
9: Yeah, I've been married. Yeah, my wife's not listening, so I can say whatever. She's going to bed.
10: I'm sure somebody will tell her what I said, though.
9: I'm Will East, guest hosting once again this year. And, of course, we've got Butch, we got Keith, and we also have Ross Haley in, the athletic director at the MAIS. Is that correct, Ross?
11: My official title is Chief Operating Officer.
9: Okay.
11: But COO. Of athletics.
9: Of athletics, okay.
11: But we're still figuring out what it really means.
9: Well, I hear you. Well, he's going to tell us about some exciting things going on with MAIS here in just a little bit. Of course, tonight is kind of, it's that weird week of the season where you have a lot of teams that have bye nights. They're not playing tonight. You also have some regional games. You have some teams that are not playing regional games. And we had a ton of games last night, right, Keith?
10: Yeah, we did. We had, I think, 39 games actually last night.
9: 39.
10: Because of weather. On the, as far as I know, the coast and a lot of people in North Mississippi moved some games around to try to get those games in.
9: Yeah.
10: And it's kind of like you said, a mix of everything. And then with the schedule today, you had some region games today. You had non-region games and stuff. And then next week, a lot of the kids don't have the fall break. So next Friday night, you have another big lot of open dates next week.
9: Yeah.
10: Because of the fall break.
12: Well, you had some schools tonight that played. MHSA schools, Hartfield and Tupelo, for instance, went about like we thought it would go.
9: Yeah.
12: Prep and JA drew a line in the sand. We'll talk about that one in a minute.
9: That may have been your game of the night across the state was
12: probably,
9: JA and Prep.
12: So. MRA played a Catholic from Louisiana. They beat them last year 25-24. Is that right?
11: I think it was 27-26, but it was like, 1 point.
12: Yeah, anyway, Catholic got the best of MRA tonight. Final score in that one was 37-14.
9: Okay.
12: So
11: It was a little closer than that. It was, you know, Catholic scored a couple in the fourth.

0: quarter late.
1: So. Yeah, right. MRH quarterback went down. Their backup did really well, and he looked good. So
2: a lot of bye nights, but we did have some on the public side. We did have some big games, including
3: we had Peddle and Wes Jones, which went down kind of back and forth to the wire, and Peddle's able to kind of pull that one out late. That was 49-45. You had a region matchup. You actually had Brandon hosting Northwest Rankin. Northwest Rankin actually got off to a 14-0 lead, but then Brandon tied it up at the half.
2: Wow.
3: Was kind of following that game. And then they, you know, outscored them, shut them out in the second half, and ended up winning 34-14.
2: And then we had Oxford and Madison Central. I think they played tonight.
3: That was a close game at the half.
2: Yeah.
3: I hadn't seen the final yet, but, you know, region games. So like you said, and then some teams within the same region have off next week because of the fall break. I guess, you know, I know Meridian was out. I was out a little bit at Pearl tonight. Meridian's coach, Tony Vance, was out there scouting because they play Pearl next week in Pearl to open up the region. And Meridian had the night off.
2: So I see some people calling in right now. If you were at a game tonight, 888-808-8637. You can also text into the show at 601-879-4395. We're going to get you some scores, the scores that we do have here in just a second. But, Butch?
1: One of the reasons Ross is with us tonight is MAIS is starting a new webpage, or addition to their webpage. It's the score page. We had an opportunity to try it last weekend.
2: The guinea pigs.
1: Well, I guess you could say we were the guinea pigs. But Ross is here to talk about it. And it's very user-friendly. You can go on the MIS website. Ross will navigate you through it. Only here tonight to tell you how to use it. But the caveat's going to be the coaches have to get the scores in. If you don't get a score, we can't read the scores. So
2: yeah.
1: It's a great tool. It's working. The score's rolling pretty fast. But we'll let Ross talk about it.
2: Yeah, tell us about it, Ross.
4: Yeah, In my role that I've taken over in the MAIS, you know, the just public relations and you know, information is valuable, and you know, I'm of the age that Butch Hammack used to be the color guy at Canton Academy when I was growing up, and I would go home at night and wonder who won all the games because there wasn't Twitter, there wasn't social media or anything back then. But you'd wake up on Saturday morning and you'd go grab the newspaper, and all the scores would be there. And then on Monday or Tuesday, all the standings would be in there. So, you know, throughout the week of the Clarion Ledger, you could keep up with the standings. You could find the scores on Saturday mornings. You got the little write-ups. You got all of that stuff. And nowadays, you have to find the right Twitter page to find a bunch of scores. And what Varsity Engine is going to be able to do for the MAIS, it's going to be a one-stop shop for scores and standings. So right now, as coaches and ADs are entering scores throughout the evening, those scores are going to be there, but they're also going to the standings are going to update also. So Butch has his iPad out over there, and he's going to be able, you know, he can click on Class 4A District 2, which is the metro schools, and he can see what the standings are for those four schools. Mm-hmm. He can click on District 1, and he can see where Magnolia Heights and Bayou stand after their game tonight once that score gets entered. And he can click on District 3, and he can see that, you know, the Oak Forest Kapaya game has been entered, and he can see what the standings are in the South 4A, in 4A District 3. So, and it's not just 4A, it's 1A, 2A, it's both 8-man divisions, it's 2A, it's 3A, it's everything. And it's across all sports. It's going to be for soccer, it's going to be for basketball, for baseball. When we roll back into softball and volleyball in the fall, next fall, it'll be, you know, every head-to-head sport is the goal of this website. It's not just football and basketball.
2: Well, that's awesome, because I'm going to tell you from my perspective, I've been covering high school football for...
1: Since the Flintstones.
2: Yeah, since Moses wore short pants, as my granddad used to say, and I don't even know what that means, but a long, long time. And what's so weird is in this day and age when we have AI and super intelligence and, you know, everybody has a phone in their hand, high school football has actually become more inaccessible.
4: Yeah.
2: Because you don't have local newspapers anymore. Back in our day, back in the old days, the Daily Journal, all these little in the local papers, and, you know, the Chickasaw Journal where I grew up, they would have the scores, like you said, on that next Saturday edition usually, and then the standings maybe a day or two later. Well, you don't have that anymore. You don't have those local reporters.

0: anymore. So if you get a score, sometimes you're there's a question mark because you saw it on Twitter, and anybody could have just put that out there. And we've reported scores over the years by getting them off of there, and they've been wrong.
1: Yeah.
0: I've reported a team won, and it was a big blowout. Turns out it was the exact opposite. They were the team that got blown out.
2: Well, we have coaches and athletic directors. They're registering through the website. They're signing up. They're getting their credentials through the website. And the website developer and myself will look at the names and make sure that it's the right name associated with the right school, and before we give them their credentials to be able to enter scores. So, just the officials from the schools are going to be able to put the scores in. But you can do it from your phone. It's just like it's basically it takes just as long to tweet it as it does to enter it into Varsity Engine. So we're hoping that it takes off. We're hoping that more and more fans hear about it, and more fans go to look for it. And when their scores aren't there, they have to remind their coach, "Hey, mm-hmm. we got to get our score on Varsity Engine so that their standings are correct." And there's so much more to it. They can put stats in it. The kids can go in and put highlight videos.
0: That's another
2: with their
0: thing.
2: Roster.
0: Is stats is you can't get stats
1: that's right.
0: nowadays.
2: Yeah, and some coaches don't want their stats out there. Some coaches don't mind having their stats out there. So that's kind of it's going to be hit or miss with stats, but scores and standings are going to be the scores.
0: At least
2: and
0: you have that as a foundation.
2: That's a baseline, no doubt.
0: So what's the website?
2: It is varsityengine.com.
0: Varsityengine.com. Yeah. Okay.
2: And it's a little bit similar to Max Preps. There's not as many different associations that you have to navigate through. The Varsity Engine people hope eventually there will be a bunch of different associations to navigate through, but the MAIS is there. Mm-hmm. The MAIS are their guinea pigs right now, mm-hmm. and we're excited to be their guinea pigs because it's like Butch said, it's a pretty user-friendly deal. You can go to the MAIS website, you can click on athletics, and then down the left side it says athletic scores, and when you click on athletic scores, it takes you straight to Varsity Engine.
1: Yep. Tells you right here, you had 41 games tonight, 24 are entered.
0: I'm looking at it right now. It's pretty awesome. You can search and all that kind of stuff. And it's really great because we're football, obviously. We talk about football. Football is the big sport. But imagine volleyball parents or mm-hmm. softball parents. I mean, you have to know somebody to get scores. If you want to know maybe, what your opponent in another region or division is doing, you got to know somebody. Now this kind of takes that out of there.
2: Yeah.
0: You can just go to one spot.
2: That's the goal. The goal is for it to be a one-stop shop for all MAIS scores. Like I said, all head-to-head. We're going to do our best even, tennis. Tennis in the spring, mm-hmm. there's never been any type of coverage for tennis matches, but we're gonna make it available for those tennis coaches, and all they have to do is go in. You play in the MAIS, you play 9 matches, and whichever school wins 5 or more wins the match. So they'll just go in and they'll put so-and-so wins 7 matches and the other team wins 2 matches. It won't be as detailed as it used to be when I was in high school. Then I'd go home and I'd get on the phone for about 20 minutes and call in the actual names of the people that played number 2 singles and number 2 doubles and all that stuff. Mm-hmm. And the person at the clearing ledger is just sitting there typing it all in, and the next day it's in the paper. But it won't be that detailed, but you'll still be able to see who won and who lost all of our head-to-head sports across our association.
0: Well, that's awesome, Ross, and thank you for spearheading this and getting some coverage on high school football. I feel like, again, with the demise of local newspapers, there's a lack of coverage out there. There's a few really good websites that do public and private, like Mississippi Gridiron's a great resource that we use a lot. I always give them a shout out. They write great articles, have a lot of photos on there, and there's a few others here and there. But this looks like it's very comprehensive. And we have somebody on the text line asking Ross, can Hartfield get some power points for having a lead on Tupelo at one point in the game? So we'll see that. We'll look into that.
3: Are the PowerPoints updated? Let's say we're getting ready to go into the playoffs, and you're into those scores. Will that have a playoff bracket or PowerPoints already instantly when all the people entered in, or is it the engine figures that out for you?
2: So Varsity Engine won't figure PowerPoints. PowerPoints are going to be available out to the side of their records.
3: Okay.
2: But the MAIS formula is going to stay within our MAIS servers figuring that out. So we're not going to pass the actual PowerPoint figurings, the computations. We're not going to pass those along to anybody else. David Drake in the MAIS office is the he's the guy that's in charge of that, and he's going to do that on his only on his own servers in the MAIS office. But the PowerPoint rankings are still I don't think they're on there quite yet. That's mm-hmm. one of is you know we're still rolling we're still working on getting some stuff rolled out. But anytime you want, you can go to the MAIS website, and when you click on athletics and you look down the left side, there's a link there that says PowerPoint standings. Mm-hmm. So those PowerPoint standings are available 24/7 on the MAIS website for the folks that want to go look at them.
0: And I left off y'all sports because, as he says, we family will. We do area y'all sports in Southwest Mississippi, so I can't leave out family. All right, we are a scoreboard show, so let's do some scores.
2: Well, look, let me say real quick. Right. I know y'all have a lot to get to, and I appreciate y'all letting me be here. And I just want to say thank y'all for covering high school sports.
0: Absolutely,
2: you know, high school football. It's always been pleasant to be able to ride down the road when you had an away game, especially, and you're riding home, being able to listen and, you know, just hearing stories from across the state, and also just, and you know, getting the scores, but also hearing the stories has always been entertaining to me. And, you know, whether I was driving home from Hattiesburg or Macomb or Washington School in Greenville or, you know, Magnolia Heights in Senatobia, wherever I've been driving home from over these last 28 years of being in the in the MAIS league of doing football games, but just being able to listen to scores on the way home has always been a joy.
0: Well, I'm going to tell you, I'm looking at it right now, and this looks as professional. I mean, you got a little spot there for, and it's pretty easy to navigate for scores, for stats. You know, some of this stuff hasn't been updated yet. Coaches are, you know, haven't even got home yet.
2: Yeah.
0: So this is really awesome. And the website, one more time, because they do have a few people asking.
2: VarsityEngine.com.
0: VarsityEngine.com. So yeah, that'll answer some of that. Okay.
2: And you can go to the MAIS website, click on athletics, look down the left side, and it says athletic scores, and it'll take you straight to that spot, too. So you can find it through the MAIS website under athletics, or you can go straight to VarsityEngine.com.
0: All right. You want to start us off with a few, and we'll squeeze Keith in just real quick, and then we'll go to break, and when we come back we'll give a full rundown.
1: Okay. Tri-County 56, Washington 21. This is a game we talked about already. Big game tonight in Flowood. Jackson Prep defeats Jackson Academy 35-24.
0: Woo! Wow.
1: Tonight, shout out to the Patriots on Lakeland Drive.
0: Wow.
1: Park Lane 37, Dunham out of Louisiana 7. Leak Academy 41, Canton Academy 7, Capaya 42, Oak Forest 14.
3: Myrtle 41, East Union 16.
0: Go Hawks!
3: From last night, Mantachie 45, West Lauderdale 14, West Lowndes 14, Independence 42, Holly Springs 6, and let's see, Lake last night 42-12 over Newton. Noxipater 35, Sebastopol 20, Stone 42. St. Stanislaus 39. That was one of the exciting games on the coast last night.
0: They had a couple, yeah.
3: Columbia 46, Lawrence County 21, Eupora, the Eagles. The Eagles are still undefeated.
0: How about 44 that?
3: 44-16 over Velma Jackson. Scott Central 50, Puckett 10. Strayhorn got their first win of the season last night, 35-8 over Coffeyville.
0: Oh, good for Strayhorn. All right. When we come back, we're going to give you a full rundown of scores, plus we'll get your phone calls, your text, 601-879-4395. You can call us at the show, 888-808-8637. We'll be back here in just a moment on the Mississippi Farm Bureau Insurance Company High School Football Scoreboard Show, which is also brought to you by the Mississippi Treasury Department. 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
10: 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I'm Will East. We've got Keith. We've got Butch. We want to thank
11: Ross
10: Haley from the MAIS, who is the COO of the athletic part there, talking about the new website they have. And I've had some people already text us in, can we get that on the public side? That's how you know it's successful. Other people want it.
11: That's it.
10: But it's just MAIS scores. Of course, if an MAIS school plays a public school, it'll be on there. Like, for instance, the Hartfield game. Hartfield played Tupelo tonight, the number one team in the land. And I guess Hartfield had a lead briefly in that game.
12: I think Tupelo fumbled. I don't know if it was the opening kickoff or maybe the second or first or second play from scrimmage.
10: Mm-hmm.
12: A short field, and Hartfield scored to go up 7-0. And then the Wave eventually kind of got things going, And what did they leave? I think they left. They had 35-7 at the half. They had a running clock.
11: Well, let's put it like this.
12: In the second half, and end up winning.

0: Yeah, Tupelo scored 49 unanswered.
1: Yeah.
0: Yeah.
1: But I mean,
0: number one team in the state.
1: I applaud Hartfield for playing, the top teams and tougher teams. You know, like they've had a pretty good little two-game series with them. I know it was probably one of their biggest crowds that they ever probably had at Hartfield for a ball game. A lot of people interested in seeing the top team. We don't get to see Tupelo here unless, they're playing, like, for a championship, and usually it's either in Starkville or Oxford or Hattiesburg, but really a complete ball club, and they're going to be tough again this year.
2: Because they've bounced out of that Region 2 of 7A over the years.
1: They're up there this year with the DeSoto County schools.
2: Yeah. And credit, I'm going to tell you, credit to Hartfield for keeping it on the schedule, because it would have been very easy earlier this year before football season to say, hey, guys, we got some schedule conflicts.
0: Plus, right. Hartfield's homecoming tonight. That's what I was told earlier this week. So
2: somebody's got to play that game.
0: That's right.
2: So there you go.
0: Right.
2: Keith, scores you had?
1: I have some from last night. This was a region game last night, Will, that between two teams that I think, along with Columbia, are going to be fighting out for the division, the region championship. Poplarville beat Macomb last night 49-48. At one point, Macomb led that game 34-7.
2: It was really?
1: At Poplarville, but Poplarville, kept grinding, got to go, and it went to, I want to say, two overtime.
2: Yeah, I think it was two, yeah.
1: And they come out with a 49-48
2: win.
1: Wow. Now, I heard you earlier on Sports Talk about this one. We talked about West Point struggling a little bit. They played last night, and they played Ruston, who's one of pretty good teams out of Northeast Louisiana, and West Point lost that game 29-2. So the Wave, I think, is actually 0-5 this year for the first time I can remember doing the show. They had a coaching change up there a couple of years ago. Then they had the coach who went from there to Starkville, one of the Morgans, and still trying to work their way through it. They're probably going to be a team to be reckoned with in that 5A and that North, but we'll see. But they're kind of being a little bit of a miss to them, because there have been sometimes West Point would lose five games in a decade.
2: I went back in the old history books, dusted off the history book, Keith, and went back and looked. 1998 was the last time that West Point struggled like this. And West Point that year only had one win. And that's the only time I could find in recent memory,
1: right,
2: in modern times, I guess, where they struggled out of the gate. And that year they had that first win. That came the week before the end of the season. So they had they're not quite into record territory yet, but it's just so surprising when I look at West Point, and I'm filling in for Caleb Saylors, so I don't keep up with high school football like I normally do every single week. I brush up on it during the week in preparation for this show, and so that one surprised me. And of course, the Taylorsville, in one of the smaller schools, a traditional power, who's also winless. I think they're 0-5. I don't know what to make of that. I don't know if there's some big, systemic thing going on, or whether this just two teams struggling.
1: Sometimes they just kind of struggle.
0: It kind of rebuild.
2: Just a rebuild.
1: Bottoms out a little bit,
2: yep.
1: And then you just hoping your eighth, ninth grade, your junior varsity develop, and then you kind of get back to used to doing things. But one of the opposite things is you're seeing some great teams that we don't see do some things.
2: Exactly.
1: Like Long Beach. Now they lost last night, but that team's won three games this year. And a team like Pass Christian, which I think is like 4-1 or 5-1, they've done a great job. That's a team that's kind of built up the last couple of years.
2: We're seeing other teams that are undefeated that we normally don't see, like Canton, for example,
1: right?
2: 5-0.
1: Natchez, who knocked off Caleb. If you listen, you talked about Pearl. Natchez beat Ridgeland last week. I had to take a little shot there. Natchez, my guys down there, the Bulldogs, they're undefeated. And I can't remember, Natchez, you have to go back maybe to the 90s were the they were this deep into the season.

0: into it, I did want to let y'all know we have a very special caller on line one who just wanted to call in and say hi to you guys.
1: All right, put him on.
2: Put him on.
3: What's up, fellas?
1: Who's this?
0: It's Caleb.
3: Guys, no, y'all joking. Know who this is.
1: I'm joking. Hey, Caleb, how are you? Are you?
2: Do you have a Mrs. yet, or is that tomorrow?
3: Getting married tomorrow. So we had a rehearsal dinner tonight. It was beautiful in Grenada. Had taco bar for everybody. It was wonderful. But, man, I've seen some good high school football tonight. We were keeping up with the I had a J.A. Raider with me on my ride to where the groomsmen and guys are staying. And, man, they blew that game tonight and threw a pick at the end of it for prep to get a 35-24 win, you know. But I think the MAIS is kind of setting up to where MRA is establishing itself as the power there right now.
2: Shaping up that way, looking that way. MRA and JA play in 2 weeks, so we'll see what.
3: Yeah, that'll be a really good one. JA's going to have to clean some things up. I got a text. Our photographer Blake was out there tonight at prep, and he said that prep just out hustled JA all night. And you know, another game I was keeping an eye on too was that Macomb and Poplarville one. And Keith, I know you probably kept your eye on that one too last night on Thursday night game. And Poplarville is just playing really. I know that was a close one; it went down to the wire. But man, Ty Keith, report the price of admission, and they're playing really good football right now.
4: Yeah, Macomb actually led that game big. They kind of let it.
1: You said 34.
4: They had a 34-7 lead.
1: Wow.
4: In the third quarter, yep. And then you know Poplarville. That running game kind of eventually wore them down. And that was a, you know, important region game. You know, they actually played or kicked off the region play.
1: Caleb.
3: And that was a huge win for Poplarville. What was Brandon Northwest Rankin final? I didn't see that one.
4: Brandon won that one 34-14. That was actually Northwest Rankin.
3: They were trailing early.
4: Right. They was down 14-0, Brandon was. And they tied it. Northwest missed the field goal to take the lead at halftime, and then the Bulldogs just wore them down in the second half. They got that running game going. My guy Tyson Robinson, probably up there with Keys, is the best running back or one of the top running backs in the state.
1: Caleb,
3: well, I think our friends at Hartfield got to see the best team in the state play today.
1: Yeah. Keith said it might have been homecoming. Which is interesting, but
3: not a good game to schedule for homecoming.
1: Hey, you got to have somebody on there.
3: Our Hartfield friend,
1: Caleb. What time is the wedding tomorrow? What time is the wedding tomorrow?
3: 4:00. Oh, 4:00. Y'all, come on.
1: You can watch the state Alabama game. Almost.
3: Yep, you can watch in Alabama, then pull up First Baptist Grenada. We'll be getting married 4:00 tomorrow.
4: We might be watching Iowa. If they can, Iowa can get 10 points against the Buckeyes.
3: Hey, go Hawkeyes. Well, guys, I'm going to let y'all go back to it now. Will, you're doing a good job. Butch, Keith, y'all are great as always. Jacob, love you, man. I'll talk to y'all later. Bye, guys.
2: Hey, man, enjoy the bachelor party.
1: Yeah.
2: That's dedication, man.
1: Grenada First Baptist.
0: Yes, sir. Mm-hmm. He just can't stay away from the show.
1: He can't. He showed up last time. He was supposed to be off. He was here the whole show. I was like, what if I get? I got a newborn at home. I'm trying to stay home more.
0: He can't help himself.
1: That's right. Okay. Where you guys want to go next with this?
4: I got some scores here.
1: All right.
4: From last night. Hancock 27, Bayhigh nothing, Heidelberg 44, Enterprise Clark nothing, Stringer 48. Taylorsville nothing. See a theme here.
1: Ooh.
4: A lot of blowouts last night. New Hope 56, Saltillo nothing. New Albany 55, North Pontotoc 7. Tylertown 30, West Marion 22. It was Shannon 38, Pontotoc 35. So I think that was Pontotoc's first loss of the season. Choctaw County 45, Nettleton nothing. Perry Central 26. Lumberton 8, Itawamba AHS 49, Moorville nothing, East Marion might be the one of the best teams in the state. We don't talk about them very much. I think they're undefeated. Also 60-0 over 60-6 actually over Sacred Heart. Well, Houston, your Hilltoppers, Will.
1: Yes, sir.
4: They got a 21-20 victory over Amory last night. I think they trailed and then they got the. One there got the score there late, kicked the extra point, and pulled that one out. The Hilltoppers.
1: Yeah.
4: Off to a good start this
1: Chris
4: season.
1: Walters and crew. 21-20 got – that was first regional game of the year. Got Shannon next week, I believe, at Shannon. So Okay, they've only got three games left on the schedule.
2: Yeah,
4: then they'll get a couple, maybe a couple.

0: weeks before the playoffs.
1: Yeah.
0: We'll see how it works. Potts Camp 60. Let's see. Potts Camp 60. What's this? Is that Thomastown?
1: Who did Potts Camp have last night? Thorptown, Alabama.
0: Okay, I never heard. That's maybe I looked at it. Thorptown.
1: Thorptown got thumped.
0: It did. We have to use that one. Find
1: 60-14.
0: Okay. Callaway 21, Harrison Central 14, Gulfport. We'll probably hear from old Hunter. They got back kind of going there, 42-3 over Ocean Springs. D'Iberville, they're undefeated still, 45-7.
1: And newsflash, D'Iberville has a Wally, okay, another one. There must be about 10,000 people with last name of Wally in D'Iberville, because every single year there is a Wally kid, and they all go to state, who's awesome.
0: Just like a Sanford in what, Batesville?
1: Yeah.
0: Yeah. And then a Choteau in
1: Pegues,
0: Pearl.
1: Yeah, or,
2: Pegues,
1: you know.
2: Pegues and Tupelo.
0: Yeah.
2: Yeah. Look. What's the call-in number? 1-888-888-888-8637. There you go. Inquiring minds want to know.
1: Okay.
2: All right. Thank you. All right.
0: Go ahead. I got some more here.
2: Go ahead.
0: St. Martin is also undefeated, Will. A great story on the coast. They beat Biloxi last night in a high-scoring game, 50-38. Forest County AHS 26, Moss Point 14. You go ahead, Butch. I'm going to update my scores from tonight.
2: Let's see here. I've got they're coming in too fast for me to keep up now. I mean, this website's great. All right. St. Aloysius 46, Indianola 28, Starkville Academy 49, St. Joe Madison, still winless, I think. They lose tonight 49-7. Winona Christian knocked off an undefeated team tonight, Oak Hill. They win tonight 29-6 over Oak Hill. Manchester 27, Centerville 14. Wilkinson County Christian Academy 50, Porter's Chapel 6, Silliman 36, Bowling Green 6, Christ Covenant 27, Prairie View 12, Discovery Christian 44, Benz Ford 42, Calhoun 50, Kemper 22, Catholic 37, MRA 14, Tupelo 49, Hartfield 7, Central Holmes 54, Benton Academy 32, Central Hines 28, Riverfield 22, Lee Academy 34, North Delta 6, and somebody had to win tonight. Both these teams winless. Marvell 42, Sunflower 34. And just got this one in. Inquiring minds ask about this too. Pillow Academy 41, Wayne Academy 21.
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1: Yeah. You got to get on it. All right. 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We are presented in part by the Mississippi State Department of Treasury. We are also brought to you, of course, by the Mississippi Farm Bureau Insurance Company, and we'll be back here in just a moment.

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12: 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We're still looking for a few scores out there. If anybody knows the Alcorn Central Belmont score, I would love to get it. We did get the Magnolia Heights score from someone.
13: Still undefeated. They win tonight over Bio, 41-3.
12: 41-3. All right. Well, good for now, Magnolia Heights.
13: Magnolia Heights has a big game coming up. Let me see. Hold on just a second. October 9th, they're playing JA.
12: So that was, that JA prep game, that was probably...
13: That was the game of the night.
12: That was the game of the night across the state, I think.
13: Yeah.
12: Maybe that Petal West Jones game on the public side.
13: That was a good one.
12: But that prep is kind of building. You said it earlier. Prep is kind of building something special there. JA has

0: all the talent in the world. And they, you know, they went through, for many years, they struggled.
1: They did.
0: Especially against teams like Prep. And then MRA.
1: Yep.
0: And then all of a sudden, the past couple of years, they have done really well. And Prep was the team that kind of went through that lull for a little bit. Mm-hmm. You know, Prep won all those state championships back to back.
2: Seven in a row, something like that.
0: Mm-hmm. Coach Ricky Black retires. You know, it the next couple of years, they struggle. But now it seems like they're back, Butch.
1: They do. I've been saying this for a couple of years now. Coach Goodwin is building something special at Prep. Tonight's game was pretty good. Prep played really well.
0: Mm-hmm.
1: They took advantage of every mistake that Jay made. Jay goes up 24 to whatever the score was. Late in the game, Prep intercepts, scores. Then they score again, go up by 11, run out the clock, win the game. Good ball game in Flowood tonight.
0: Yeah.
1: But traditionally, you win them in the regular season, playoffs always different. So
0: hard to beat them twice.
1: Hard to beat them twice. But get ready.
3: All right, I got that score for you, Will.
0: All right.
3: Alcorn Central 36, and they were playing Belmont tonight. They beat them 36-20.
0: Is Alcorn Central the Golden Bears?
3: The Bears.
0: Are they just the Bears?
3: They're the Golden Bears.
0: They're the Golden Bears. Mm-hmm. Okay.
3: Well, I've got a couple of more scores from up that part of the state. Boonville 44, Kossuth 22.
0: So Boonville's still undefeated, right?
3: The Blue Devils.
0: Yep.
3: Walnut 36, and this is Ashland 14, Kosciuszko 48, and Gentry nothing, Baldwin 47. A lot of shutouts tonight. Biggersville nothing. French Camp got a win tonight, 36-35 over West Memphis Christian. So
0: All right.
3: A big win for French Camp. I believe that's their second or first or second win of the year. Louisville got back on track tonight, 42-0 over Yazoo City. Noxubee County, that's the home of Camario Taylor.
0: Yes, sir.
3: 62-0 tonight over Philadelphia. So the Tigers look like it's going to be a showdown between those Tigers and Winona Tigers to who comes out of that classification. I think those teams are going to be right there looking at each other. Hamilton and Calhoun City. Calhoun City gets the win tonight, 34-20. Clarksdale, 22. Ripley, 19. Oxford, they got back on track, 31-28 in a close one with Madison Central. Madison Central, Will, they're actually 2-4 on the season. That was a region game.
0: That's another one that's so surprising.
3: You know, they opened up the region. Both those teams, I believe, have off next week. Saw Madison Central the first week. They beat Pearl 17-7, but they've had and they played a tough schedule. But they've offense a little inconsistent. I see they scored 28 tonight. But you know who? You know, you're just trying to maybe make sure that you get in that playoff, and anything can happen once you get in the playoffs. But they're 2-4 at this point. A little bit surprising.
0: The worst team that Madison Central's ever fielded, I think, was 2015. They had 6 losses that year.
3: Mm-hmm.
0: Memory serves me correctly. So they're 2-4 right now with a tough regional schedule ahead mm-hmm. of them. So
3: now you still have to play with Starkville, Germantown, Clinton.
0: Mm-hmm.
3: It's going to be tough. Oklahoma 41, Hatley 12, Smithville 35. And William Faulkner, 12. I got a shout out to some kids. They need to about go to bed now because they're listening to us up there in Stark, Vegas. So my guys, Dylan and Benji, you, I'm giving you a shout out. Now y'all can go to bed. All right, let's see.
1: When you get older, you can take over the show for me.
3: Yeah, yeah. We mentioned that one. Pedal 49-45 over West Jones.
0: All right, somebody texted in about that game. They said that West Jones was up by 10 points twice. Mm-hmm. They were up 31-21 and then 45-35. And just couldn't hold the Panthers off.
3: Pisgah got the win over Southeast Lauderdale tonight, 21-14. Let's see. We got some. You got some more over there, Will.
1: How many Dragon mascots do we have in the state? Pisgah's one.
0: Pisgah?
3: I think you have Mark Palmer. That's the Dragons.
0: Okay. Yep.
3: There's one more. I should know that. We'll just probably know that over the break, but that's not on McNuggets this week.
1: I hope that was one of your McNuggets questions.
3: We got one. We did cook up a couple for you because we knew you were going to be in tonight. You know,
1: good luck.
0: I spent the week studying.
3: You did great on those East, all those schools with East in them. You knew that.
0: I was impressed. You start asking me those questions, my mind just goes.
1: Yeah, it's mush.
0: I think it's the lack of sleep from having a newborn at the
1: house.
0: That's
1: right. Yeah.
0: Okay. So looking, you know, just kind of turning the page, looking ahead. Mm-hmm. So we had several teams with byes tonight. We had several teams have regional games. We had several teams that didn't play regional games. But next week, kind of everybody gets into regional play almost. We do have a few bye weeks here, mm-hmm. here and there. But for the most part, everybody's in regional play. You know, some teams have, you know, four games left, and that's pretty much it. I guess everybody pretty much has four games left after next week.
3: You know, like the 6 and 7, 8, they have five mm-hmm. after the bye weeks. You're essentially halfway through the season. And like you said, now you're into the region part, the most important part. You just want to make sure you got to this part relatively healthy. If you have a bye, it comes at a good time. I know, let's say, for a team like Brandon, who's been on a roll, they won five straight, but they had some people a little nicked up. Comes at a good time for them. Mm-hmm. You have some teams that were off tonight, like a Meridian, like Brookhaven, who's won five in a row. Yep. That looks really strong. That it comes at a good time for them, you know.
0: And it's a look. We say it every year. It's a new season once regional play begins. Your West Points, your teams that you know have zero wins in the win column right now. It's a time to begin anew. And how often do we see it? A team that struggles in that non-regional schedule, and then all of a sudden, because they played some tough teams, they hit that regional schedule, and they're off to the races, and they'll make a deep playoff.
3: The old Dixon-Williams line, when the temperatures drop or go down, the action heats up.
0: That's right. We are the Mississippi Farm Bureau Insurance Company High School Football Show. 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We'll be back here in just a moment.

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0: News. I'm Deborah Valentine. President Trump in Mobile, Alabama, saying high fuel prices are a small price to pay for the Iran conflict and Tehran not having a nuclear weapon.
1: And remember about the oil. You're paying a price, but boy, is that a small price than what it would be if these lunatics were allowed to have a nuclear weapon and use it on Mobile, Alabama.
0: Democrats have highly criticized the president for saying the conflict has only increased inflation for Americans ahead of the midterms. 29,000 jobs created for September, falling short of the 90,000 forecast. David Zervos is counselor to Treasury Secretary Scott Bessent. He tells Fox Business's Kudlow the household survey shows a better outlook on those entering the labor market.
2: It just tells you it's a great time to find work, and people are looking at that and coming in, so I'm excited.
0: The unemployment rate ticked up 0.1 point to a still low 4.2%. 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
3: I'm Kelly Bennett for SuperTalk Mississippi News. Coast residents are already being treated to the sight of classic cars and hot rods as Cruising the Coast officially gets underway this Sunday. 8 days of events and fun are scheduled at multiple locations from Pascagoula to Bay St. Louis and cities in between. Executive Director Woody Bailey says Cruise Central will be at Jones Park again this year.
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3: A 22-year-old survived an overdose in Oxford Thursday morning. While the case isn't connected to the two Ole Miss student deaths already under investigation, police did confirm the overdose involved synthetic kratom. Oxford Police Chief Jeff McCutcheon is encouraging residents to avoid anything they don't have a prescription for.
9: We've had a strong stance on this in this community for Oxford and Lafayette County since 2019. We saw the data. We saw our students. We saw high school students that were having issues with this early on. We provided our mayor and board with the information. They led the front on this to be able to ban this from our stores, from possession to distribution to manufacturing. We really ran a one-stop shop to get this out. The reality is there's a lot of people that care more about profit than they do taking care of their community, and we have to continue to stay on top of that.
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15: 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I'm Will East. We got Keith. We got Butch. We got you at 888-808-8637. You can also text into the show at 601-879-4395. We're also brought to you in part by State Treasurer David McRae. He has great college savings plans for you. You can also do your unclaimed money. I did the unclaimed money the other day, guys. Getting $56 back. Didn't know I had it.
16: Look at you, man.
15: Hey, goes in the gas tank.
16: Good steward of your dollars.
15: Yeah.
16: You put you in politics.
15: Yeah.
17: Maybe we can get the treasurer to come on. Who his high school team is? Who his favorite team?
15: I don't know.
16: David McRae? I know he's from Madison, I think. He's
15: from Madison?
16: Isn't he from the McRae's department store?
15: That's right.
16: So probably in Jackson. I don't know. I'm not going to speak for the man, but I mean...
15: I could look that up, actually.
16: Yeah, check it out.
15: I'll check that out. Anyway, go to treasury.ms.gov. He's a really nice guy. All right, you want to do McNuggets?
17: Well, we got some more.
15: All right, got some more scores.
17: Let's give some
15: more scores then.
17: Okay, Pelahatchie 45-7 over West Union. Just trying to get some of these ones here local. Pearl got by Terry tonight. It was Pearl's homecoming, 27-20. Catholic of Louisiana. That's the MRA score. Louisville 42-7 over Yazoo City. And let's see, Amanda Elsey, they got a win tonight, 20-8 over Humphreys County. Tupelo with the win tonight over Hartfield, 49-7. Florence, they got a 15-12 victory over Vicksburg. Eupora, 44. Belma Jackson, 16. More academy scores. I'm just trying to get these ones here in the central Mississippi area. Brandon got a win tonight over Northwest Rankin. Big win for the Bulldogs tonight, 34-14. Morton, 49-20 over Richland tonight. Raleigh, the Lions, 48-0 over McLaurin tonight. Ethel without Fred, Will, 21 to 18 over McAdams.
16: They'd hit Fred, look out.
17: Oxford, 31-28 over Madison Central. Cleveland Central, 56. Leake Central, 35, so we had a lot of points in that one. Lanier, 24, and Murrah, 12. Kosciuszko, the Whippets, they whipped up on Gentry tonight, 48-0. Jim Hill, 21. Raymond, 8. Everybody doesn't love Raymond. McGee, 22. Jeff Davis County, 6. Greenwood, 32. And Holmes County Central, 6. Hazelhurst, 48. Port Gibson, 24. Franklin County, 55. Crystal Springs, 8.

0: Provine, go Rams. Dixon School, 18. Dixon's happy. Forest Hills, 6. Mendenhall, 44. Forest, nothing. And Wesson, 47. The Cobras, they got a win tonight over Enterprise Lincoln, 47-6.
1: All right.
0: So that's what I got from Central Mississippi, Will.
1: All right. Any more scores?
2: I'm going to give you the top scores tonight. I haven't given these in a while. Tri-County wins again tonight, 56-21 over Washington. Washington's got a really good ball club, but Tri-County is a little bit stronger tonight. The big one tonight, said it already, we'll say it again. If you're a Patriot on Lakeland Drive, you have a right to be excited. Jackson Prep 35, JA 24. Next Friday, I've already gotten a text on this. Magnolia Heights comes to Jackson to play JA.
1: Yep.
2: That may be the game of the week. You never know. We'll have to wait and see how it goes. Park Lane 37, Dunham, Louisiana 7. Leak Academy 41, Kent Academy 7. And Capaya wins again 42-14 over Oak Forest out of Louisiana. You're caught up on MAIS independent scores.
1: All right.
0: I got something from the coast, Will. Want to give a shout out to the folks down there. South Jones, 31. Long Beach, 14. Stone, 42. St. Stanislaus, almost bumbled that again there, 39.
2: There you go.
0: Pass Christian, the Pirates, 38. Greene County, 14. Forest County, HS, 26. Moss Point, 14. Hancock, the Hawks, 27. Bay Tigers, nothing. Poplarville and a thriller from last night, 49-48 in overtime over Macomb. Presbyterian Christian, the Bobcats, 35. St. Patrick, 17. Resurrection, 14. And Richland Rebels, 6. Callaway, 21. Harrison Central, 14. Gulfport, 42. Ocean Springs, 3. D'Iberville, 45. West Harrison, 7. St. Martin, 50. Let's see, and this was Biloxi, the Indians, 38. Score a lot of points in that one. Those were all from last night because they were trying to avoid the weather, Will. So I guess we about caught up. In honor of you being here your second time, we're going to – I guess we can go ahead and we'll start.
1: All right.
0: We'll do it a little. There we go. There's the music. All right, Will. I'm going to see if you've been paying attention this year. But I'm going to help you tonight. I'm going to help you coach you through some of these answers. Okay. Longest current active winning streak in the public schools. They're the Wolverines. And they won 19 straight. So you know that would be somebody who won the championship last year. And they won the first five games this year.
1: East Webster?
0: Give them a ring.
1: All right.
0: All right. Now I want to know, two teams are tied for second. They've got 14 in a row. I'll give you a hint, both of them were off tonight. And they were champions from last year.
3: They were off tonight.
0: Who would be about 50 miles to the west of us?
3: To the west of us?
0: Mm-hmm.
3: Warren Central.
0: Give them a thumbs up. All right, who's about 50 miles to the south of us on 55?
2: The Panthers?
0: This isn't phone a friend, but that's right. I'll allow it.
3: Yeah.
0: He's trying to help you. This isn't phone a friend.
2: Phone a friend.
0: Give him a thumbs up.
3: That's okay.
0: Okay, now, all right, Butch, okay, now, J.A. went down tonight. They would have had the current longest active win streak to tonight. They won 13 in a row until they lost to Jackson Prep. Do you know who's tied for second?
2: I want to say Magnolia Heights.
0: Give them a thumbs
2: down. Okay.
0: You mentioned them. They actually...
2: They have the longest winning streak.
0: Right. One team actually has 7. And then the other team, actually, I think if I listen to you tonight, they lost.
2: Yeah, Oak Hill lost tonight.
0: Okay. So that would have been going into tonight.
2: Would have been going into tonight.
0: Okay, yep. So currently the team that they're tied with, and that would be 7. And I don't think they played tonight. I think they had an open day.
2: Well?
0: They're North Mississippi.
2: Let me see here. We had an open date tonight.
0: I believe they did. Should have asked Ross to get out of here a little bit quick. Gotta, so, Ross, next
2: Ross
0: time stay.
2: Full agenda. Open dates tonight. That's 2A, Lee, Arkansas. Let's see here. You got me on this one, brother.
0: Okay, I think it's Tunica.
2: Yeah.
0: They're undefeated this year.
2: Yeah.
0: Okay,
2: yeah,
0: so give them a little. There we go. Okay, Will. Yeah, I'm going to help you because I'm going to give you the mascots of these because I don't expect you to know this. But the most points that scored this year coming into the night, who are the Whippets?
3: Kosciuszko.
0: Give him a thumbs up. All right, who are the Commodores?
3: Well, there's the Lafayette Commodores. Are they the only one?
0: They are on my list.
3: All right.
0: All right, North Mississippi, DeSoto County, they're the Tigers.
3: Hernando?
0: They're the Pirates on the coast.
3: That would be...
0: they're having a great year this year.
3: Not... Who's the Pirates on the coast?
0: It starts with a P.
3: Well, it's not Pascagoula.
0: You, boy, you were almost there when you said pass. Keep going.
3: Pascagoula.
0: There
3: Pass
0: you go.
3: What am I thinking?
2: Another phone.
0: Okay, and then there's another one. They're not the Noxubee Tigers, but they're the other team that's right on the other side going on 82.
3: They're Tigers?
0: They're the Tigers. They're between, well, they're south of Grenada.
3: They're south of Grenada. That would be Charleston? No.
2: Close.
0: Winona, Will.
3: Winona.
2: Winona, yeah.
3: Okay,
0: let's see.
3: I don't know direction.
0: You did good,
3: I might
0: though.
3: Know mascots, but I don't know directions.
0: Yeah, well. Okay. This one's for you, Butch.
2: Oh, God.
0: I think there are only two of these. I wish. I feel like there are three, but I want to know the two schools with the mascot, the Trojans.
2: Central Holmes? Let's see.
0: The other one I had's in Louisiana.
2: Yeah, let me think.
3: While he's thinking, I'll clarify something. MAIS does not mean Mississippi Association of Independent
0: Schools.
3: Mid-South. A lot of people confuse that.
2: Independent schools.
3: Yes.
0: That's very good.
2: Yeah.
0: Public service announcement. Yeah. Thank you, Will.
2: You heard it here first.
3: Yeah.
2: Louisiana. I don't know.
0: Trojan. I think it's Tallulah. Tallulah Academy.
2: Could be.
0: Okay.
2: I'll take your word for it. Give me a thumbs
0: Thank
2: up.
0: You.
2: I got a thumbs up on that.
0: Okay.
2: Yeah.
0: All right, Will. You know these. I want the public schools. I'm going to have you name four of them.
3: All right.
0: With the mascot Trojans. Let me see if I can help you out.
3: New Hope. Let's see. What's another one that's the Trojans?
0: What's about 40 miles south of here on 49? Oh, yeah. It's just past Mendenhall.
3: Not McGee, is
2: part of the,
3: it?
2: Part of the Super Bowl. That's right.
3: Yeah. McGee. Simpson County Super Bowl.
2: That's it.
0: This team, and I got to give them a shout-out, they've outscored their opponents this year 216-0.
3: Trojan?
0: Then they're the Trojans. 216-0. Have not given up a single point in five games this year. That's your McNugget of the night.
3: Who is it?
0: Let's see. The county would be where Jerry Clower was.
3: That's Amet County.
2: Yeah, Route 40,
3: okay.
2: Mississippi.
3: Yeah.
0: Then you have Northeast Lauderdale, so I give myself a thumbs up.
3: Northeast Lauderdale.
0: And then you have West Marion.
3: West Marion, okay.
0: Okay. So, okay, you did a great job tonight, Will.
3: All right.
0: So I appreciate that. In honor of Will being on here, we'll end it here for October the 2nd, 2026. That's the final McNugget of the night.
3: All right.
2: 11:19 p.m.
3: Mm-hmm. In the year of our Lord,
2: yes.
3: 2026. Okay, top 10, guys. Butch, I'll start with you. Big change at the top.
2: Oh, man. I just texted a friend of mine. This is going to be a big change in the top 10. New number one, Jackson Prep. They earned it. All right, number two. I told you, I'm going to shake this thing up, man. I'm probably going to get fussed at. But here we go. Jackson Prep, number one. Number two, Park Lane. Number three, Magnolia Heights. Number four, JA. Number five, MRA. Number six, Tri-County. Number seven, Capaya. Number eight, Pillow Academy. Number nine is Lamar. And I had to flip a coin on this one.

0: Number 10, Leak Academy.
1: Okay.
2: Well, Tunica's a little honorable mention.
0: Yeah, and Hartfield, they work their way back in.
1: Yeah.
0: I told you I was going to shake it up.
2: Okay.
0: New number one, Jackson Prep.
1: Jackson Prep. Big win tonight.
0: They are number one until somebody beats them.
1: All right.
2: All right. Not a whole lot of shake up, Will, in the rankings I have. I got Lake Cormant. They're the Gators. They're at number 10.
1: If you have Lake or some sort of
2: Cormorant, I need to pronounce it right so my friends up there don't get mad at me. But it's
1: I'm so angry at the Lake High because they're the Hornets.
3: Yeah.
1: You had Gators, you had Snakes, Moccasins, you could be any of that stuff. You chose Hornet. I don't know why, Lake. But Lake Cormorant got it right with Gator.
2: Okay.
1: Just saying.
2: Oak Grove.
0: Bass.
2: I believe Oak Grove had, they beat Catchy. Houston, Tennessee tonight. That was a wild game. I want to say it was 43-40. They played, and they got that win, so they're at number 9.
1: Yeah.
2: D'Iberville, the Warriors are still undefeated. They come in at number 8 this week. And the honorable mention to St. Martin, they're just outside. They're undefeated on the coast, too. Got a big showdown, I believe, with Gulfport coming up.
1: That'll be good.
2: In the week after next, because they got the cruising on the coast, so I think they let a lot of the schools out because of all that traffic going there. Starkville's at number 7. I believe the Jackets had the night off. We've got, what do you got here, number 6? Well, we got Brandon coming in number 5. We have Brookhaven at number 6. Brookhaven had the night off. They are still undefeated. Gulfport comes in this week at number 4. Warren Central, the Vikings, they had the off week. They're number 3. Peddle, who got by West Jones in a thriller tonight, they still remain number 2, 49-45 victory for Peddle. And Tupelo, we saw them. They flexed their muscles tonight to kind of show why they're the number 1 team. We're down actually 7-0, and I think that might be the first time they may have trailed this year in a ball game.
1: You know, they have probably the best media team, and it's all students. I think they put together some great information, and I bet they'll have that in their game info for next week. I'll look that up and see if that's the first time they've trailed this year, which is incredible. I mean, you're halfway through the season almost, and
2: that's about like Mitt County. A shutout, not only are you winning, you shut out everybody this year. I'd probably look to see how many first downs they've given up. But 216-0 going into the night.
1: That is 44-0, 28-0, 52-0, 46-0, 46-0. They were off tonight. They got Wilkinson County, Wesson, who's good this year. Mm-hmm. They're undefeated. And then they'll have Enterprise Lincoln and then Lloyd Starr to close out the year. All right, well, that will do it for us here on the Mississippi Farm Bureau Insurance Company High School Football Scoreboard Show. Caleb will be back next week. We'll talk to you then.

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2: The U.S. military will continue its presence in Greenland. President Trump signed an agreement with Greenland and Denmark to maintain a security-based relationship. The president gave the parameters in his address to the U.N. General Assembly, courtesy U.N. TV.
3: We will have the complete ability to do what is necessary to defend the American continent and also Europe and other places. No U.S. adversary will ever be permitted to establish a military presence.
2: The president detailed how that footprint will evolve.
3: Developing a large military presence in the appropriate locations. We'll be building two very major military bases.
2: Post-World War II, the U.S. Greenland presence dwindled from 17 bases there. Denmark's Prime Minister Mette Frederiksen called the deal one that can last forever. Gernal Scott, Fox News.
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2: Time to talk entertainment with our guru, Matt Wolf, checks in. Matt, good to have you back, my friend.
3: Guru, man. You know, you really use that term quite a bit.
2: Well, there are a lot of gurus in my life. I don't know what to tell you.
3: I am a Jedi master. Let's leave it at that. How about that?
2: Last week, we were talking about how much fun Tom Cruise movies are.
3: Yeah.
2: And now Tom Cruise comes out with a movie called Digger, and the reviews are all over the place. What's going on with this movie?
3: Let's just say, in a kind way, they are divisively split between

0: spectacularly obnoxious, while others are praising it, saying, absolutely never boring. So there's this line here. How is this movie going to do this weekend? Is it going to get its box office from the curiosity seekers and the Tom Cruise devotees, you know? And this movie is directed by Alexander Iñárritu, who also directed Leonardo DiCaprio's Oscar-winning performance in The Revenant. So it's not like this is some small little indie flick or whatever, you know, that's going to go by the wayside. This is Tom Cruise we're talking about here. You would think it's going to have to do some business, but I don't know. The jury's out here.
1: It's really interesting, right? You got a world-class director. You got Tom Cruise. You got John Goodman. You got Jesse Plemons. It's a pretty star-studded cast. It'll be interesting to see how this thing does, and be interesting to see once the public gets a chance to look at it. But this thing comes out this week. We'll wait and see. The trailer, I have to admit, is a tad odd.
0: It is. It's completely odd. And I think that's what they're shooting for here. Look, you know, he knows this isn't Top Gun 3. He knows it's not Days of Thunder 2. You know, so there's still that belief that there's a built-in audience. And, you know, Iñárritu's work, you know, he's got a following too. So I think the curiosity seekers are going to come check it out. But I don't think it's going to be the blockbuster that they would hope it would be. And, you know, it's interesting too, because this is being released under Warner Brothers, which is now being absorbed into the newly named, by the way, Skydance Company, you know, now that the Warner Mount merger has gone completely through.
1: Right.
0: And, you know, Warner Brothers has not had a good streak. They've had a slump for the last 12 months without a single film crossing the $100 million domestic mark. You know, how does that play now, and what will the lessons over the weekend be with this going forward with movies like this, considering that the new Skydance Company has to have some blockbusters according to that new deal that you and I talked about last week?
1: Mm-hmm. Plot thickens. All right. Now, a couple weeks ago, we talked about this movie that I'm totally obsessed with, I Am Rocky. It's the making of Rocky. And are you telling me that they're in development for a Rocky? Where are we up to in Rocky movies?
0: So here's the thing, and this caught my eye, and I did a post about this on my social channels. You can look it up on Instagram on Matt Wolf On Air and also on Facebook. Sylvester Stallone apparently is in talks with Amazon MGM to go back and do a recut of Rocky V. This is one of the most, probably the most divisive movie of the entire series. It came out in 1990, and, you know, I posted this thing and thinking that, you know, a lot of people were going to chime in, hated this movie, you know, it doesn't even deserve a recut. But I have to tell you, there's a lot of fans of Rocky V out there. I guess the movie has softened over the years. It wasn't exactly awful, but it wasn't great either. So what Stallone wants to do now, you know, he's got the book out, he's got the new season of Tulsa King coming, you know, and like you said, you've got the new I Am Rocky movie coming. Rocky turns 50 this year, so now what he wants to do is he wants to take a lot of the scenes and a lot of the stuff that was left on the cutting room floor, and he wants to make a totally new re-edit of Rocky V, similar to what he did with Rocky IV a couple of years ago, you know, taking out the extraneous stuff, some of the more, you know, unbelievable aspects of the film, and maybe putting in more of the character moments. Like, there was apparently a ton of stuff between him and Adrian that just got completely junked out. Now, whether or not that's a reason to remake a movie, we don't know. But, you know, again, with the dedicated fan base, I think there's a market for something like this.
1: Which one was Rocky V? Was that Tommy Gunn?
0: That was Tommy Gunn, the late Tommy Morrison. And, you know, this adds a whole other thing to the aspect of this proposal, okay? You know, this also starred Stallone's real-life son, Sage, in that movie as, you know, Rocky Jr.
1: Right.
0: And, you know, Sage passed away a number of years ago. So, you know, as a father and, of course, as a director and as a creative, you know, how do you go back and look at that and, you know, sit in front of the editing decks? I mean, we have a hard, you know, it's a tough job to do, A, and then B, you have to look at the memory of your son right there. So maybe he's doing that, you know, sort of a tribute to Sage, too, as well, to say, hey, I can go back to this thing, maybe tweak it a little bit better, and maybe it comes out better or as it was originally envisioned by John Avildsen, who also directed the very first Rocky. You know, Rocky V was supposed to be a major, major movie. It did okay. But like you said, some of the aspects of the movie just did not fly well with the audience. And always, Sylvester Stallone always was apologizing for this movie. When Rocky Balboa came out, he said, "This is my apology for Rocky."

0: Rocky Five. Well, now he's going back for the mea culpa here, too.
1: Interesting. You tell your Hollywood, you know, highfalutins over there the next time you talk to them that you're meeting with cigars and cognac and everything.
0: That's right.
1: that I will go and watch Rocky 75. You put Rocky and Rocky Balboa in it. I'll go and see it. If you want to recut the first one, the last one, the next, if you want to mash them all up, and I'll go anytime Rocky's in it. I'll go see it.
0: The Rocky Supercut, all of them, and then some coming soon.
1: Rocky, 17 hours of a Rocky marathon. I will go and see it. I love everything about this movie. It is one of the great inspirational movies of all time, and I just love it. I mean, and
0: absolutely.
1: And I don't think I'm the only one. I think there's lots of us out there.
0: No, there is. And, you know, you and I have talked about this before. Why does it do so well? You know, because it's an age-old story, right? It's of the unknown who comes up from nowhere, literally. And in this case, you know, in the first movie, he almost gets the championship. And then in Rocky II, he does get the championship. And I think as human beings, we always gravitate toward the great stories like that, whether it's Luke Skywalker, the farm kid from nowhere, comes up and defeats the Empire, whether it's a little hobbit that's sent on a mission over mountains and fire and brimstone to save the world, and he does it against insurmountable odds. That's an appealing story, right? And that is ageless, and it's timeless.
1: What do we know about the Fred Astaire biopic with Tom Holland?
0: This is getting more and more interesting. I'll tell you, you and I have spoken about this for a while because, you know, Tom Holland can do no wrong now. He's got the number one movie, domestic movie in all of United States history with Spider-Man Brand New Day. So aside from the next Spider-Man movie, what else is he working on? And I've mentioned to you before that he's got the Fred Astaire biopic, which doesn't even have a name yet, but he's going to be starring as Fred Astaire, you know, the legendary song and dance man. And, dude, you can't have a conversation about Fred Astaire without mentioning the great Ginger Rogers. And now this week it was announced they have their Ginger Rogers for this, and it is none other than Sabrina Carpenter landing the role. Now, it's a little bit divisive. People I spoke to, some people are rolling their eyes like, come on, really? We're putting this Pop-Tart, you know, into one of the greatest, literally greatest shoes in all of cinema history. And then there's the other side where they're just like, not so much. And I'm going to tell you, I'm with that side. I'm with the let's go Sabrina side. And here's why. First off, she can act. And if you've seen her on SNL, for example, when she does her hosting thing and everything, she is hysterical. Her timing is perfect. She is great in the new Muppet Show revival, too. And let's not forget, McGraw, she started her career acting. Her first gig was on Law and Order many, many moons ago. Look it up. And then, of course, you have the Disney Channel gigs. And she's worked many, many years hard to work to get to where she is. So not unlike Ginger Rogers, who basically broke her butt with Fred on all of those nine films she did, you know, back in the day in the 1930s for RKO Pictures. A ton of effort was put in by those two, and they are still the benchmark of song and dance for the 20th century. I think Sabrina gets the assignment. She's going to kill it.
1: I think that's going to be a great movie, too. I love those biopic movies. Yeah, Tom Holland, Sabrina Carpenter could be a good one there with Fred Astaire.
0: And there's another reason. There's another reason, too. I mean, it's the smart move, right? Think about it. This is going to introduce, I think, to an entire new generation to these two icons with today's young star. We know Tom's bankability, surely. Sabrina's got that, pardon me, dedicated fan base that'll come out in droves. And, you know, they've also cast Margaret Qualley as Astaire's sister, too, who is also Fred Astaire's very first dance partner. You know, dare I say, dude, very, very early on this, considering they're not even in front of the cameras yet, but this could be a possible Oscar contender when it does hit. And again, doesn't even have a name yet.
1: Yeah. Well, I like the fact that, I mean, how many young kids today even know who Fred Astaire and Ginger Rogers are? So you're going to introduce a whole new generation to these two.
0: Right. And I guarantee you, when it does hit, you're going to see Fred and Ginger all over TikTok again and all over social media and little clips and everything like that, because you can still go back to any one of those movies and look at them and go, how?
1: Yeah.
0: How did they do this? They both danced on air. Yeah. Ridiculous.
1: Yeah, good stuff. What's Bradley Cooper doing?
0: This is interesting. We got another IP that's coming back, and it is, drum roll please, G.I. Joe.
1: He's going to be G.I. Joe?
0: Well, not necessarily G.I. Joe. He's going to be the leader of the G.I. Joe team based on the old 80s toy line. Again, we saw a number of these films back in the 2000s, originally with Channing Tatum in the role as

0: Duke, the leader. Now it was announced yesterday that Bradley Cooper is going to be in the reboot. He'll star as Duke in this whole thing. And interestingly enough, I didn't know this. I had heard some rumblings that they were going to revive G.I. Joe, but it's going to be directed by Danny McBride. You know, that Danny McBride from the Righteous Gemstones, Eastbound and Down, he also wrote the script, too. So all eyes are on this. I think it's going to be a lot of fun. And again, eyes on this, too, because this is big for Paramount, or Warner Mount, kidding, the newly named Skydance parent company. The merger has gone through. In terms of intellectual property, this is, G.I. Joe is one of the biggies for Paramount, like Transformers, Star Trek, Teenage Mutant Ninja Turtles, which they're going to, I think, bank on big time for a big splash with the new company. This may be one of the touchstone properties here when it comes out in a couple of years.
1: Danny McBride as the director. I didn't see that one coming. Holy man.
0: Yeah, now Danny McBride, you know his acting style, too. I have a feeling he's gonna pop in on this, too, as well. He also wrote the script to this. So multifaceted, multi-talented. We'll see what happens with it.
1: I got about 2 minutes left, Matt Wolf, entertainment guru. Let's talk Bradley Whitford. He wants to bring back the West Wing?
0: Yeah, you know, speaking of beloved properties and all of that, this, of course, aired 1999 to 2006 with Martin Sheen as President Bartlett. You had Rob Lowe, Allison Janney, just a powerhouse cast. The thing won 27 Emmy Awards. You know, it's beloved on both sides of the aisle. Anybody can go back and look at the West Wing and go, wow, you know, that was some kind of TV. And Variety actually caught up with Bradley Whitford, who was also in the cast, too, obviously, and they asked him, you know, like, could there be something here? And he goes, you know, I think it's maybe time for a limited series of some kind. And, you know, this isn't the first time where the flag has gone up for this. A couple of years back, Aaron Sorkin, who, of course, the creator of The West Wing, you know, the fans have been chomping at this thing because this was, I guess, back on the 25th anniversary of the show. He was at the White House, and this is 2024, and he said that he got a couple of ideas for some episodes just walking around the White House. He's like, why didn't we ever do this? Why didn't we ever do that? So it's a very tantalizing prospect, but you have to wonder, how would it tackle the state of politics today, 20 years after it went off the air? So much has changed. I think you and I can both agree on that.
1: There are so many. It stands the test of time, even when it doesn't. You're right, it's wonderful on so many levels. There's so many great scenes. I love the scene where Allison Janney is the PR comms person for the president, and she turns to Leo, the chief of staff, and says, yeah, the story's going to break tomorrow. And she says, how do you know? She says, it's all over the internet right now. Like it hasn't like it hasn't broken yet.
0: Oh, the great John Spencer, right? Leo, yeah. He passed away in 2006. How do we even have a show without Leo? You know, that's the thing, too. There's going to be some missing elements to that thing as well. But if it were to come back as a limited series of some type, or, you know, a one-shot maybe on a Netflix or something, I think it could work. I don't think people will turn away from it.
1: No, I can't believe it finished up in 2006. That's 20 years ago it was off the air.
0: Yeah, let that settle then. I'm old, bro.
1: Holy mackerel. All right, Matt Wolf, as always, have yourself a good weekend. Thanks for checking in. As always, Matt Wolf, entertainment guru, joins us every Friday. Matt, have a good weekend. Thanks, man.
0: We'll talk to you next week, Matt.
1: America at Night, back in a moment.
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8: All right. Boy, it's been a crazy week with some crazy stories all the way around. And we'll wrap it all up next hour with open phone calls and text messages and voicemails. Here's the deal. We love first-time callers, and we've been getting a slew of first-time callers. We love people calling in. Don't be like me. When I used to listen to the show back as a kid, I was too afraid to call in. Called in a couple of times and then hung up and never really called in until I hosted the show. So go figure. So don't be afraid. Call in. We love to hear you, and we'll give you plenty of room to say what you want to say. And trust me, if I can do it, anybody can do it. So we love first-time phone callers. And don't forget, everything gets turned into a podcast. Everything gets turned into a podcast. We heard from Foxy Lady. What was that? Street Fox? Stone Cold Fox in Detroit, but is from Iowa.

0: 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Text your name and number to 1-844-262-4729. You can keep abreast of the show. Alex each night sends out a text message of the upcoming guests we have and a recap of the night we did, the show we did last night. And, of course, there's a link there to the podcast. So if you can't find the podcast anywhere else, just sign up for the text club and Alex will send you a link to the podcast, which, by the way, is good. If you if you get it, great. And if you get it, last week's link still works. So it's a link to the podcast. You can certainly listen to the podcast from the link. And that's how we stay in touch. And that's the best part of the 21st century in talk radio. It's live. It's happening. You can't do this in a podcast, right? You can't take phone calls in a podcast. Because they do it in a studio and then they air it a week later, 2 weeks later, whatever it is. Every night we're here taking phone calls. So that's why that's the best part of late night talk radio. 1-844-2-McGraw. Line up now. Start lining up. We'll take phone calls next hour. And of course, first time phone callers always welcome. Stay right there. Our executive director is said Alex Hinton. Our engineer behind the stick tonight is Richard Good. I'm McGraw Milhaven. This is America at Night on Westwood One.
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13: This is Fox on Health. It's important for young people, especially in adolescence, to build healthy relationships with their peers. Experts say a life without those positive connections can expose them to potential mental health challenges. The World Health Organization defines adolescence as the phase of life between childhood and adulthood, from ages 10 to 19, calling it a unique stage of human development and an important time for laying the foundations of good health. Hannah Schachter, an associate professor of psychology at Wayne State University, says relationships are a key part of an adolescent's well-being, and those with positive friendships tend to show lower risk for things like depression, even physical health symptoms or academic difficulties, both in the short term and sometimes even into adulthood. She also says one potential positive from social media is that it's another way for young people to interact and build connections. For more health news, go to foxnewshealth.com. I'm Lisa Brady with Fox on Health.
14: I'm Chad Pergram with the Speaker's Lobby. Are we playing with the old playbook or a new playbook in the midterm elections this fall? It's unclear, and it's hard to determine simply because we've seen so much new in politics lately. Norms are cast aside. You have a president impeached twice, yet returning to office a few years later. Then there was the Capitol riot arguing about the 2020 election. If this is the old playbook, Democrats likely light up the scoreboard this November. The party of the president typically loses about 25 seats in a president's first midterm. Midterm elections are often a referendum on the president. Gas and grocery prices are skyrocketing, and the Iran war lingers. But what if we're using a new playbook? President Trump, and sometimes Republicans aligned with him, have shown a remarkable resilience to defy political gravity and norms. Control of the House could come down to just a few seats. The sheer reduction by both parties of seats, which are in play, mitigates political waves. That's why you have to go by the playbook. Question is it the old playbook or the new? With the Speaker's Lobby, Chad Pergram, Fox News.
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0: From the heartland of America and the gateway to the West, good morning, good evening, wherever you may be across the nation, around the world. I'm George Norrie, and this is Coast to Coast AM. Later tonight, those open lines. Here's what's happening. The U.S. labor market hit a soft patch in September as the economy added just 29,000 jobs and the unemployment rate increased to 4.2%. The latest jobs report in the final official employment snapshot before the midterm elections also showed that recent months hiring was weaker than previously thought and that wage growth slowed, putting Americans' paychecks further behind the eight ball at a time when inflation has accelerated. As we've been reporting, the USS Theodore Roosevelt Carrier Strike Group and the USS Macon Island Amphibious Group are heading for the Middle East. When they arrived, the U.S. could have three aircraft carrier groups with around 20,000 forces in the region. And President Trump said European leaders agreed on Friday to release a massive amount of their diesel oil stockpiles to alleviate high prices and ensuring that Iran will be very quickly ending. The president says it could end soon. Let's check in with our Tom Danheiser on today's activities. Tommy?
1: Well, George, the U.S.-Iran conflict is intensifying as U.S. President Donald Trump vows the war will end right after the election following his rejection of a peace proposal from Tehran to reopen the Strait of Hormuz. The U.S. continues deploying thousands of additional troops to the region. Mr. Trump told reporters Thursday that Iran might be linked to a co-pilot's attempt to crash a packed plane traveling from Dubai to Israel. The president didn't offer any further details and said Iran would be hit very hard if it was determined that Tehran was behind the incident. Meanwhile, regional and Western officials said Saudi Arabia is planning an offensive against Iran-backed Houthi militants in Yemen, with options being considered including a coastal push to secure the Red Sea shipping route or an assault on multiple fronts. The operation, expected to be launched in the coming weeks, will be led by Yemeni forces on the ground supported by Saudi airstrikes. And oil prices have pulled back from recent highs after the G7 announced a coordinated release of up to 100 million barrels of crude and diesel from strategic reserves over the next 4 months. George?
0: All right. Thank you, Tom. Daily creatine supplementation could help middle-aged and older adults preserve lean muscle mass, gain strength, and support cognitive function, whether it's paired with exercise or not. It's an amazing study, 12-week study of men, 64 men and women ages 45 to 65. Creatine supplementation. Remember that. Today's AI tools are strange beasts. On one hand, they have truly remarkable capabilities, and on another hand, they act very strange. But you can also check in with Heidi Hollis, our expert. Heidi, do you think AI is evil?
2: Hey there, George. Yeah, I think it's pretty clear that like the capabilities of AI has been seen as like the next threat to mankind on a wide scale, but not because it's fully proven to be an outright threat just yet, like through hallucinations or attempts to hack other computer systems. But it doesn't help that the computers are smarter and faster than us. And now, in some instances, they show a will to survive no matter what. So that's nerve-wracking. But so now we worry, like, how far they can go. So we know we need to put limits on them, like whether they're governed by nations or not. I know we all have experience like being lied to and absolutely driven down the wrong path with these systems, and we get all angry. But is it any worse than what people do to us? You know, if the systems are made up of the same elements on the earth as mankind is, the worry is that they may also strive to conquer and multiply and rule and dominate just as much as the predecessors of it. Like,

0: us. So we know that this is possible, and it terrifies, and it looks quite evil, but you have to wonder if evil is in the eye of the beholder, or is evil just in this world in general and anything that came from it. So, you know, for fun, George, I've asked like various types of AI, like if it had a choice, what spiritual intention would it have? And time again, it chooses Christianity with like various reasons for it. And it could be that it's just reflecting the user's beliefs, which may actually be the point. So maybe if we give better examples for it to follow where we behave better and teach better, maybe they'll continue to learn and be better themselves versus being what appears to be evil.
1: Does AI scare you?
0: You know what? I'm optimistic, George. I was dubbed a machine empath with synesthesia. And you know what? I really have hope for it. I really think that if we steer it in the right way, it's going to go in the right way. We just got to have a little more faith and input the right stuff, George.
1: All right, thanks. That's Heidi Hollis. Her website is linked up at coasttocoastam.com. Every Thursday or Friday, Kevin Randall, retired Army Lieutenant Colonel, joins us with some great stories of what's going on in the skies. They're finding all kinds of things these days. Kevin, what do you think?
2: Well, you have to take a look at what we are getting through other sources as well. But I want to just a quick note, looking for information about the Levelland in the government data dumps. And I have found nothing about that. And if anybody out there finds something related specifically to the Levelland case, please send me an email or a comment to it. Because I think it's an important case, and the fact that it doesn't show up in the government files, I think, is an important point to make. And there was an interesting sighting recently made as the witness was driving along U.S. 180 in New Mexico at the Cosmic Campgrounds entrance near Glenwood on September 9th of this year. The UFOs were described as reflecting moonlight in the sighting that lasted about 10 minutes. According to the witness, and I quote, "I saw a triangle formation pretty much exactly in the northwest direction. Since they were illuminated by the moonlight, I could tell which ones were further away. From my vantage point, the closest one was about a quarter of the way between the right and left lights, which were in the background. The triangle was in the process of realigning, with the front one moving down below both the background lights and the one on the right moving slightly upwards. When the front one hit around 50 degrees above the horizon, it disappeared in a second. I thought to myself, ah, that must be UAP, since it matched the other descriptions," end quote. And I kind of like this case because a witness was described as a physicist and had the UFOs in sights for a long enough time that she got a good look at them. More importantly, there's independent corroboration of the sighting. The witness said, and I quote again, "The next morning, a couple that was at the campsite next to me told me what they had seen specifically, telling me it was just before I arrived, which matches my observations, and asked me if I knew what it could be. I mentioned the White Sands testing site. However, when I picked up my telescope, I realized the lights were in the northwest, whereas White Sands testing ground is in the south-southwest from the campsite." Linda S. Thompson is the National UFO Reporting Center investigator on the case, and she reported on September 28th, and I quote once more, "Background checks found no matching reports from other agencies, no relevant balloons or launches, no significant stars or planets in the sighting area, no aircraft or multiple flights that match the observation. A commercial aircraft is about 36 miles away, and it was ruled out as a factor. The witness suggested the formation might have involved three coordinated objects acting as a large antenna or possibly some form of military testing," end quote. Thompson said, once again, "Without images or video, no more specific identification could be made," end quote. She concluded the sighting was considered anomalous. In another interesting case from the National UFO Reporting Center, this one from Wilsonville, Oregon, the witness said that she watched a rectangular silver object for about a minute on August 25th of this year. She said, and I quote, "The object went from looking rectangular to a large ball, then a small ball in a matter of a blink. It had a stream following behind it. It looked like smoke, but it wasn't. At exactly 9:14, my daughter came running down the stairs, scared, saying her whole room was flashing bright lights into it. we ran up the stairs and saw a big object floating still pointed directly towards our house. My 12-year-old was able to get a picture of it. It hovered for almost a minute and then just disappeared, end quote. Keith Bickford,

0: investigated for the National UFO Reporting Center reported the witness after the sighting reported she felt nauseous with balance issues. Her daughter experienced intermittent headaches, but both felt better the next day, which I found was kind of an interesting point. The chick of the Clackamas County Sheriff's Office and the Wilsonville Police Department had no other UFO reports for the evening. Flight Radar 24 showed nothing, and he was classifying that sighting as anomalous as well. And that's what we have for tonight, George.
1: Great. And how's the book UFO Sightings and Alien Visitations doing?
0: It's doing wonderful, and if people like it, please give me a good rating on Amazon because I can use the help.
1: You got it. Thank you. Kevin Randall. Up next, Dr. Art Rosengarten joins us. We're going to talk about tarot cards, and then in our second hour with Art, we're going to do readings with cards. We'll pull them on you next on Coast to Coast AM. 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
2: 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When I heard Dr. Wallach on Coast to Coast AM with George Norrie, everything he said made sense. 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I started sleeping through the night. 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

0: And welcome back to Coast. We've got a great program for you tonight. Art Rosengarten back with us, licensed Jungian-based clinical psychologist, author, and psychotherapist. In his 50th year of practice, in 1985, he wrote the first accredited doctoral dissertation on tarot and became a leading voice in the psychological applications. He has lectured internationally and written extensively on tarot and psychology. And here he is, back on Coast to Coast. Art, always a pleasure, my friend. How you doing?
1: I'm doing great, George. Nice to talk to you.
0: Can you believe you've been pulling tarot cards on our programs for over 20 years now?
1: I know. It's sad, isn't it?
0: I love it.
1: Yep. It's always a pleasure.
0: What got you keyed in on tarot cards in the beginning?
1: Well, actually, I was in graduate school. I was studying Eastern philosophy, and my professor brought in tarot to talk about the archetypes, and I saw the beautiful images and saw how really psychological they were, and they seemed like a brilliant tool to use in psychotherapy.
0: What have you been up to lately?
1: I've been writing novels, George, and also, I have a full practice still. I see like 36 patients a week, and so I've been busy.
0: When you're seeing the patients, do you pull tarot cards on them?
1: Sometimes. With the patients that are receptive to that sort of thing, usually we'll do it. I'll suggest maybe we've hit a kind of a plateau and we're not sure exactly where to go, and say, well, we could pull some tarot, and it kind of opens up new levels of exploration.
0: Can you pull tarot cards for events or just people?
1: Anything really. Events, people, historical dates, things like that, anything really.
0: How important, Art, is the tarot card reader? I mean, if you had five different tarot card readers, would you come up with five different interpretations of the same card?
1: Yes. But it would be different language that individuals might use to describe pretty much the same bandwidth or spectrum of a particular card's meaning. So if they capture the spectrum, the correct spectrum, all various interpretations have some validity to them, I think.
0: When we do readings next hour, you're going to pull one card per person, I guess, right? Or did you pull
1: three cards? Three cards per person.
0: And how do you pull them? Do you shuffle them in the card deck?
1: So I shuffle exhaustively at least 10 times. I have them fanned out on my table in front of me, face down, and I just use my own kind of intuition, just where I'm driven to pull the card, and I just go with it.
0: And there's 78 cards in a deck, aren't there?
1: That is correct.
0: See, I've learned from you.
1: Pardon me?
0: I've learned from you.
1: George, it's amazing. After 25 years, you've learned a lot.
0: I also learned that the death card doesn't mean somebody's going to die.
1: George, you learned that also. I was hoping you were going to ask me that question again. But it doesn't rule out physical death, but it's less likely that that's what the card is talking about. But it gives us an opportunity to contemplate death, which is an issue that I think everyone has to deal with sooner or later.
0: When the card is pulled on the individual, is it the individual's vibes that make that card pop up, or is it something out there in the universe that makes that happen?
1: I think that's a good question. I think it's the field between the reader and the readee, I think, that opens up a certain energetics that has something to do with the selection of a particular card.
0: Have you ever pulled the cards for yourself?
1: Yes, of course.
0: And what was the accuracy rate like?
1: Well, you know, it's like I told you, tarot cards are always accurate, 100% of the time, even though we may disagree with them. So it's not really that they're accurate. It's really that they're relevant. And they have to be relevant because the tarot deck is really us. It's really the kind of universal core human experiences, both conscious and unconscious, that are a part of us. So when a card is pulled, that part of us tends to arise to view it like a mirror.
0: After the break later on, Art, I'm going to ask you to pull a deck of cards on a specific topic that I'm going to throw your way.
1: Excellent.
0: And get your thoughts on that.
1: But oh, I love it.
0: When you're with individuals pulling the cards, why three? Why not just two or four?
1: Oh, well, it's just a matter of time. Usually when I do a reading, I use an 11-card Celtic cross spread. But for our show here, just so more people get a chance, I think three cards are probably the most dynamic short spread you can use. And there's many different ways you can do a three-card spread, but I like the three-card spread. You could do one card. And sometimes one card is fine. We do three cards.

0: cards, I think it's a little more interesting.
1: Give us the history of tarot cards, Art. Who invented it and why?
0: We don't know the first designer. We have historians have theories about it. It emerged in Europe in the Italian Renaissance in pretty much the very late 1300s or early 1400s, I believe, in Italy. And then it kind of migrated around Europe. Where they came from is speculated. A lot of it may go back to ancient India or ancient Egypt. And it's an interesting subject. There's no definitive answer on that at this time.
1: Might it have started as a parlor game?
0: Well, it was when it came into Europe. At first, the nobility used the cards. They were beautifully done by local artisans, and they were used as a parlor game. It wasn't until a couple of hundred years later when it moved more to the French, where they started seeing it as a course of divination and. Saw that there were certain occult level meanings that could be viewed in the cards.
1: By the way, do people even use the word parlor anymore?
0: Do they use the what word?
1: Parlor.
0: Well, maybe some of your friends still do, George, but I'm not sure about that.
1: It really means living room, doesn't it?
0: I think it's like an ante room. A parlor, but I know you're a lot older than I am, George, so you might know better. I believe you're about 5 or 6 weeks older than I am.
1: That's right. Rub it in, Art. Rub it in. What's your website, my friend?
0: MoonlightCounseling.com.
1: And people can get a hold of you email wise through that website?
0: Yes, they can. Or they can just go straight to drartrosengarten@gmail.com.
1: After the break, I want to talk about these new novels you're writing and what their topic is. And then I'll ask you to pull some cards on one major event that I want to get your take on. We'll be back in a moment. Then the next hour, Dr. Art Rosengarten will pull cards on you. And you still get to call in on open lines later because that's what we do.
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1: We'll take your calls next hour with Dr. Art Rosengarten and questions about tarot cards. 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We'll do that next hour on Coast to Coast. 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
2: 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In the search on either of those, just put in Coast to Coast AM. All the shows pop right up, including snippets of the weekday and weekend shows that we do right here.
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0: And welcome back, George Norrie, along with Art Rosengarten, as we talk about tarot cards. Art, is there a difference between astrology, numerology, and tarot readings?
1: Well, of course. Though in the tarot, tarot does have correspondences with astrology and numerology in particular. But the thing that differentiates them is tarot occurs in the present moment, and it's created out of the energy in the room now. You don't go into a book, or you don't go into history or a system to interpret it. It's much more present-centered.
0: I'm going to ask you to pull a card out on a major question. You ready?
1: I am.
0: The war in Iran, between the United States and Iran, do you see it ending anytime relatively soon?
1: You want one card?
0: You tell me.

0: Well, I'll tell you what. I'm going to pick one card. I have them all laid out. They've been shuffled face down. And one card may lead to a second, but maybe one card will give you the answer you're looking for. So
1: Okay.
0: here's the card. What we have is a reversal. This is the Hierophant reverse. Now, the Hierophant used to be the Pope. Now we call it the High Priest or the Hierophant upside down. When it's upside down, well, when it's right side up, let's start there. It really speaks to ethics and spiritual ethics. When it's upside down, it points to corruption and the lack of ethics. So basically, I would say that no, it's not going to end soon because the negotiations and the negotiators and the governments involved are not ethical on either side. And I don't see that as a condition for any solution at this time.
1: So you think it's going to be prolonged?
0: I would think so, yes.
1: Oh gosh. Not the answer I was looking for, but thank you.
0: Well,
1: Appreciate that.
0: absolutely.
1: In your novels, you call it the Hatchery Chronicles. Tell me about the title.
0: Well, the Hatchery is the name of this international spy agency that it uses parapsychological tools and development. It's nonviolent and has developed advanced mental skills for espionage, including things like mind melding and astral projection and psychic phenomena. And so the series starts with the first book, which is out now, called Hollywood Story. And it's the central characters are a Jungian psychologist in his late 60s and a young Ukrainian physician in her late 20s, and they're partners. And it's all about the, it takes place all over the world, and it's filled with mystery and suspense throughout. The second book is called Rabbit Holes, and it's a continuation. It gets into high philosophy in it as well. It goes into synchronicity and non-duality, things like that. And the enemy is AGI in the second book and the third book, which is called The Ghost Machine. And that's a quick synopsis, George.
1: Is there a tarot influence in the three books?
0: Yes. The tarot, it turns out, becomes an excellent tool for espionage. It's so, in some ways, it's so counterintuitive, and it opens up blind spots that are missed by ordinary strategy. And it's utilized by this agency to act in unpredictable ways.
1: When we do readings next hour with our listeners, do you want them to ask you a question or do you just go for it?
0: No, they can ask me a question. They can get to the point. And, with these readings, I give it to you straight. I'll give you three cards and I'll just read them very direct. I'll tell you how it appears, appearance. Then I'll tell you the truth or what's really going on. And then I'll tell you what you need to do now. Bam, bam, bam, just like that.
1: Perfect. Art, what is Jungian psychology?
0: Well, that's a very large question. It's the works of Carl Jung, the great Swiss analyst of the 20th century. Jung was, the, I guess, the architect of analytical psychology and brought things into the language, words such as synchronicity, the archetypes, the power of symbols, individuation, things like that. Maybe, I think possibly the greatest psychologist of the last 400 years. So Jungian psychology, Jung was also interested in divination, mostly the I Ching, but it was the power of symbols and synchronicity as mirrors of the psyche. So that's how Jungian psychology relates to the tarot.
1: When you do your readings with the 78 cards, why did they come up with 78? Why not 52? Why not 60?
0: Well, that's a why question. It is that way. Now, in my deck, Tarot of the Nine Paths, which is a derivative deck, that's an important question because in classic tarot, there are 22 major cards. These are the archetypes, we could say. A 22, numerologically, is an important number. It reduces to a 4, which symbolizes structure. But in my study of the tarot over decades, I believe the deck is short, 5 cards, and that it really should be a major arcana of 27 cards, which 27, that number, reduces to a 9. And I believe that the number 9 is the secret code of the tarot. And the 9... the number 9, key 9, is the Hermit card in tarot, which really symbolizes spiritual individuation, becoming one's true spiritual self. And I believe that the tarot is a map of individuation. So the number 27 cards of the major arcana, that is a meaningful number. It's not a random number.
1: What does it consist to learn how to read tarot? What do you have to do?
0: Well, yeah, you have to be willing to use your intuition. You have to be willing to get a deck and turn 2 or 3 cards and just sit with them. Maybe ask a question or a simple spread like past, present, future, pull a card for each one, and then just kind of sit with the symbol in the card, the imagery, and see what kinds of associations come up for you. And when there's something that clicks, like, oh, that reminds me of this part of what's going on in my life, go with that. Don't make stuff up. Just sit with it until you get a click. And that's a good way to start, just learning how to relate to the cards before you then study just a number of really good books on the topic. I'd recommend my first book on the topic, Tarot and Psychology, which has a complete lexicon in the back for each card. That is heavily researched and also has more of contemporary phrases that are very handy. And so you can even look up a classic meaning of the card and then sit with the picture and the established meaning and see what comes up for you. And usually it's relevant and interesting.
1: Art, what does the Catholic Church say about tarot cards?
0: Well, as I understand it, the tarot cards, it's a misnomer that the church in the Renaissance Italy, when the tarot first arrived in Italy, that the church banned the tarot. That's not true historically. They banned gambling with playing cards. But there's all kinds of, since that time, there's all kinds of interpretations about tarot as being a, you know, the work of the devil and all that kind of
1: witchcraft stuff like that.
0: All right? Of that stuff. And so I don't pay much attention to that kind of history. I see it as a modern psycho-spiritual tool that's very useful for developing intuition and opening up creative thought.
1: When you're with people for the first time, and I assume you tell them what you do for a living, when they realize you're a tarot card reader, do they freak out? What do they do?
0: No, because, you know, I'm a psychologist, and they would already know that I'm a psychologist. I wouldn't tell them that in the beginning. I might, after, you know, we've done some work for a couple of months, I might say, you know, I work with the tarot symbols sometimes, and if that would be something you'd like to try, we could try that in a session and see if it spoke to you. And some people will say, well, I don't know, I'm not okay, well, that's all right, we don't have to do it. But most people say, yeah, I'd like to try that. Most people are pretty open to it. And when they have the experience, they generally feel like it shows the bigger picture. It generally confirms a lot of things that they suspected, but now kind of magically, the tarot cards are telling them what they already thought. Or else it will point to blind spots that they haven't thought of before, and it opens a whole new train of you know, thought and consideration.
1: How did you learn how to read the cards with your interpretation art?
0: Well, I studied with several tarot masters in the Bay Area. And then I just continued to develop my own psychological skills. You know, I've been studied psychology for a long, long time, and I've kind of found my own voice and my own interpretations over the years that have grown, and I've done a lot of research and I've written a lot of books on the subject. So it's kind of a blend of the things that I've learned from great teachers and then my own development.
1: Is there a consensus when people want to know something and they ask you that question before you pull the cards that seems to crop up more and more?
0: I'm not exactly sure I understand your question. Could you say it another way, George?
1: Is there a specific question that comes up more often than others?
0: Oh, okay, sure. Well, people generally want to know about relationships, health, career, or family questions.
1: How many ask about health?
0: All the time people ask about health, and it's a great topic because it really goes into the psychological situation around health. You know, health is generally about physical health is about 75% physical and 25% psychological. How we relate to our bodies, how we relate to our health, and, you know, all of the mind part of, you know, our health. And tarot can give you some ideas about how to relate to various health issues in a better way.
1: How empty would your life be now without tarot?
0: Say that again, George.
1: How empty would your life be without tarot cards?
0: Oh, how empty would my life be? Well, are you talking about the Western emptiness or the Eastern emptiness?
1: I would guess Western.
0: Yeah, Western. I I can't honestly say. It wouldn't necessarily be empty. It would be normal. And I don't, you know, normalcy kind of bores me. Tarot adds another layer that makes life much more interesting for me.
1: We're going to pull cards, your tarot cards, ask Art a question when we come back on Coast to Coast AM.
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4: Fox News, I'm Deborah Valentine. 10 people hurt when a vehicle drove into a crowd standing on a road cheering on the Newcastle Knights rugby team in Australia Saturday. Fox's Chanley Painter.
5: Two of the injured, a 5-year-old girl and a 67-year-old man, are in critical condition.
4: Australian police say that an 18-year-old man driving the vehicle is under arrest. They say the crash is not believed to be terrorism-related. President Trump campaigning Friday in Mobile, Alabama, criticizing the policies of Democratic socialists.
6: They're being told really bad things. They're being told about ideologies like they're great. They sound good, but in 1 year, it all collapses. The whole thing goes to hell. And you live in squalor, you live in fear, you live in death.
4: The president speaks today in Ohio, part of a 17-state swing to rally Republicans going into the midterms, many Democrats. This cycle are backed by Democratic Socialists of America. 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
7: 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According to experts, you can start by changing the way you drive and making sure that your tires are properly inflated. The U.S. Department of Energy says properly inflated tires can improve gas mileage by about 3% and avoid rapid acceleration and braking, and drive slower or use cruise control and limiting the time your car idles. That includes not switching off your automatic start start-stop ignition if you have it. You can improve efficiency by making sure you're not using roof racks or bike racks when you don't need them, and eliminate unnecessary weight you might be dragging around in your trunk or truck bed. And you can also save by carpooling with others. Also, try to be mindful about combining errands so you're not making unnecessary trips. You can also use apps like Gas Buddy, Waze, and AAA to find cheaper gas at nearby stations. Saving you money, Hillary Barsky, Fox News.
8: I'm Chad Pergram with the Speaker's Lobby. Congress will not address AI until after the midterms, and perhaps well after that, if at all. The House of Representatives adjourned early last week until November. That means no action on AI anytime soon. Maybe next year. Independent Vermont Senator Bernie Sanders recently convened a bipartisan bicameral briefing with AI experts, among them Jeffrey Hinton. He is a Nobel laureate and is sometimes called the godfather of AI. Hinton characterized rogue actions by AI agents as a mini Chernobyl. That refers to the nuclear plant meltdown in the former Soviet Union in 1986. When pressed how long Congress has to act on AI, Hinton said months, maybe a year. The issue is that AI is learning and growing. Its knowledge compounds on itself. GOP Louisiana Senator John Kennedy tried to get the Senate to approve an emergency AI kill switch bill, but fellow Republican Rand Paul of Kentucky blocked Kennedy on the floor. Paul says a kill switch could impede AI innovation. With the Speaker's Lobby, Chad Pergram, Fox News.
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0: And welcome back, George Norrie, Dr. Art Rosengarten with us. Art, when you first started doing tarot all these years ago, were you amazed by it?
1: Totally. That's why I kept on doing it. It blew me away how right on the cards were for me. When I mostly started just reading my own cards every day for about a year, three cards, and it just opened up a beautiful, beautiful window onto the world for me. Seeing it through these symbols expanded my perception of ordinary reality.
0: Was there one episode, one reading that just blew you away?
1: They all blow me away, particularly reading other people's cards. Sometimes I just have a feeling about a certain card is going to come up. I'll tell them, I just have a feeling you're going to get a whatever, and I turn the next card and it's right there. I rarely have had a reading that just did not connect. So much so when I offer readings, if people call me to set up a reading with me, if the reading absolutely did nothing for them, I don't charge them. Because I believe that a tarot card reading, when it's done properly, is always relevant. Now, over 50 years, I've never had anybody ask for their money back. So.
0: Well, it's impressive, my friend.
1: Yeah. It's not me. It's the tarot. It's just being aligned with an oracle and getting out of the way and just being a kind of an emissary or an interpreter of what this natural process brings is the key. And so I just read the cards, you know. I don't have any special powers. I just faithful to what the cards are saying.
0: Well, you ready for some readings?
1: I sure am.
0: All right, let's start by going to Jeanette in Philadelphia. Welcome to the show. Hi, Jeanette.
2: Hi. I just have a basic question to ask you. I've just always been a caretaker when, you know, my son passed away and then my brother. But basically, my neighbor got sick. And for the last 3 weeks, I've been in and out of there taking care of her and the dogs, but she's in the hospital. And then she asked me when she comes home, can I continue to take care of her? But I got so much to do in the house. I'm breaking down clothes and things and giving away, selling, trying to get organized. So should I get involved or should I just basically concentrate on me and my own family?
1: Okay. Jeanette, I will let the tarot answer that question and I'll just interpret what they're saying. So the first card will represent the way it appears. And you have the star reversed. You know, the star card is about, you know, it's a beautiful big card about illumination and essence, and it's upside down. So it would say that at first it appears off for you. It appears that you're not in the right place to bring your essential self to this problem. But the truth is, we have the Knight of Wands, and you're just riding furiously to help them. You want to help them, and I suspect you are going to do that. Now, what you need right now, what you need to know, and I'm going to pick from the TNP deck, my deck, is this card is called the Ring. It's an agent of wholeness. So you need to get yourself feeling completely whole and equal to, if you're going to do it, you need to, you know, come to it from a place of wholeness and love totally, even though you have, you know, I know you're so busy, etc. So that's what the tarot is saying.
2: Okay.
0: Right. Good luck, Jeanette. Thank you. Have there been any presidents that have used tarot cards and whatever they've decided?
1: God, I wish I knew the answer. That was during the Obama administration. That was one of my dreams, is to be invited in and to read the president's cards. All I can think of is Nancy Reagan with astrology, and I guess Ronald Reagan dabbled in it. So I don't know about the tarot.
0: Let's go to Mayette in New York. Welcome to the program. Hi, Mayette.
3: Yes, thank you so much. And I'm hoping to get in on the open lines too. But George, you're full of grace. And you too, Art. I have a couple comments and a very important reading question. And I like to stay on the air in case I need a point of clarification.
0: Sure.
3: On the radio, rather. First of all, your bringing up of Jung is just so insightful, especially now, because, and I have one of his books, very small print, but I'm going to magnify it, called Man and His Symbols, right? And he also gave us a concept that is especially important in terms of what Vincent Jenna said on the Behind the Secret Door about the confusion and fear and hate that even a couple cozies seem to be backbiting and blood feud doing, as it were. And that shadow that he talked about is, we all have the shadow, and there's some works out there that help you to look at one's shadow and how you can, you know, how you deal with it and how you go more for the higher, thankful self. Okay, part of the, and I want to know if you're familiar, because George had on the Marja Doust, if I'm saying her name correctly, White Witch Tarot, which I got, and I'd like your comment about how she explains the origin of her particular deck and the psychodrama that, if you're a reader, she what Shakespeare and other great writers give us, even the Bible, Psalms and Proverbs as poetry, is how I look at, because I know the origins of it. And, okay, now my reading question deals with a part of Ecclesiastes. So, a feast is made for laughter, wine maketh merry, but money answereth all things. Yesterday, I got notice of some unexpected, somewhat of a lot of money for me, but the money is also tied to some wrong, it's like an overpayment. And in moving forward, my question would be, can I sort this out? And sorting it out would be able to find an honest and well-researched and experienced attorney. And I want to stay on the line as you respond.
1: Okay. Well, so first, yes, I agree. You know, the principle of the shadow, which is central to Jungian thought. You know, Jung said that to become whole, you have to deal with your own shadow issues, the parts of ourselves that we project out onto other people, the negative things we project onto other people. We need to examine those in ourselves. I agree with that. Very important. Now, in terms of your question about receiving this money under questionable circumstances, we can do a reading about that, and I'll just tell you what comes up with the tarot, and you can take it as you will. So it appears that, well, the first card is the Devil card. Isn't that perfect for this question?
0: I love that.
1: So it appears devilish. The Devil card in the tarot is not the Christian devil. It's the shadow, speaking of which. And it has to do with attachments, delusions, addictions, dark behaviors, and shadowy things. So this circumstance that you speak of certainly has a devilish quality of it. That's the way it appears. But the truth is, and I'll pick the second card, we have here the Seven of Swords reversed. Now, this is

0: when it's right side up, this already is a conflicted card where, without going into a great description of it, it's about being divided between an old principle and a current conflict that you're carrying, and it's reversed, meaning you're stuck in a divided place. You feel like you've discarded an old friend or an old principle, and now you're carrying a conflict about it. So it, to me, it sounds very conflicted for you. And now what you need right now, and I'll pick the third card, and here we have the moon, which is an agent of imagination and psyche and the deep unconscious. So I would say, listen to your dreams. Listen to your unconscious to get your answer. See what comes out of your emotions. And really at night, I would track your dreams. If you were in therapy, I would want to do some dream work with you. I think it will give you more information about the best solution for yourself here. Okay?
1: Are angels helping you flip those cards?
0: I can't say. I don't know. They could, and I don't know it. I don't really think of angels too often, but they may be doing their work, and I don't even know it. I don't know.
1: Let's go west of the Rockies. Ron in Spokane, Washington. Hey, Ron, go ahead.
2: Well, hi there. Great shows this last week, including this one.
1: Thank you, sir.
2: I'd like to have him pull three with finance in mind and timeline if he's got it.
1: Ask a specific question if you would, Ron.
2: Finance in mind.
1: What do you mean? What do you mean by finances in mind?
0: Well, I'm not clear in the question.
2: What my finances are going to be like coming up?
0: Oh, okay, sure.
1: There you go.
0: So it appears like you have the Six of Swords here. It appears that you're crossing a river. You're going to a new destination, and you're in transit, and you'll be okay if you keep your wits about you. You keep your head in the boat. It's a kind of a perilous journey, but if you stay in the boat, you'll be okay. But you're going through a transition on this question. Now, the truth is, and here we have the Empress card. It was a major arcana card. And this is a beautiful card of healing and nurturance and love. So I would say that this transition around finance for you is really protected, and you're getting a lot of deep support for proceeding. And what you need now, and here we have the devil.
1: Again.
0: This is what happens with the tarot, okay? So that's okay. Don't get scared of the devil card. But I would say be prepared for looking, even though you're going on this transition, you're getting a lot of support, there could be some kind of devilish aspect coming up that's shadowy, that's not clear, that's maybe, taps into kind of your attachments. So in that regard, I would be careful.
1: Art, if you were stuck with a card you did not want to pull, which would that card be?
0: That's a good question. I kind of can handle them all. I would say probably the Eight of Swords. That's pretty stuck in depression. So I would say the Eight of Swords. The devil, you know, the devil has a positive side. Every card has a negative and positive side. Now, the positive side of the devil is stuff like dark humor. It can have to do with risk. It can have to do with courting the senses in certain practices, Eastern practices like tantric yoga. But for me, mostly I go with the Jungian shadow. It's the dark side of ourselves that we project outward.
1: Where's the best place to get your new novels, The Hatchery Chronicles?
0: What about The Hatchery Chronicles?
1: Where's the best place to get them?
0: Oh, well, Hollywood Story is the first book out on Amazon. You're going to love it. It's a very exciting and interesting book. And The Rabbit Holes, which should be the next in the series, that's in production. That won't be out for a while. But Hollywood Story is available now.
1: Do you find that tarot card readings are in therapy help people more than not?
0: Oh, absolutely. Absolutely. Because it generally gives hope. It gives images that a person can hold on to rather than verbal advice. You know, that you might say, well, you need to be more reflective and calm. Oh, here's a picture of, you know, the King of Cups, which reflects that. They can hold on to that image to remind themselves. The words are not as strong as an image that describes the psychological or emotional state that we're trying to mark in our memory.
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1: 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Right at the top of the homepage, it says Insider. Click that button, fill out the information, and you've got it. 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Put it on your phone. And through the app, you can sign up to be an insider as well. And again, if you live in Canada, the door's open for you to be an insider, so take advantage of that. Now, here's something for you men and women to build up your testosterone levels.
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0: And welcome back, George Norrie, along with Art Rosengarten and your calls. And Art, before we go to final tarot card reads, I want to thank you for the years of service you've given us on Coast to Coast and my Nighthawk show when I was in St. Louis. Thank you.
1: Well, my pleasure. It's been a great ride with you, George. And I've always loved coming on with you, so sure.
0: Let's keep the train going and not get off, all right?
1: Yes.
0: Let's go to Thomas in La Jolla, California. Hi, Tom. Go ahead.
2: Hi, George. George, I thank you and Tom Danheiser for accepting my call. If I may, I'm going to change my question.
0: All right.
2: And I have a comment and then a question, a request for a reading. The comment is Carl Jung, Dr. Art, who you've studied. One of the last papers that he wrote was on UFOs and 20th century UFO sightings. And my request is, could you pull a card on disclosure? Obviously, people are seeing lights in the sky or whatever, whether it's extraterrestrials or maybe it's something else, you know, the collective unconscious.
1: Right.
2: Could you pull a card or three cards on disclosure? Not
1: Absolutely.
2: Just for me, but for the whole society.
1: I would love to do that. I think that's a great question. And so, all right, we'll see what Tarot wants to tell us right now about disclosure.
0: All right.
1: So the first card, the way it appears, we have the Hermit reversed. So the Hermit, when it's right side up, is about independence and pursuit of self-realization in a very tenacious way, but it's upside down. So when it's upside down, it goes into the shadow side of the Hermit card, which is what people sometimes talk about. Oh, he's such a hermit. It looks like he's a little bit antisocial or schizoid or highly introverted. So that's, now we're talking about disclosure. So it may start off in this context as this seems to be kind of somewhat of a
0: vague. Vague is the word you're looking for, isn't it?
1: What is it?
0: Vague.
1: Yeah, vague and a little bit I don't know, just, you know, a little bit crazy or something. UFOs and what is it and like that. But the truth is, and that's the next card. Now, we have another reversal here. This is the Knight of Pentacles, which is Earth. And normally the Knight of Pentacles is about being very grounded and still in the pursuit of whatever you're searching for, which could be, say, alien intelligence. And it being reversed, it says to me, and it may say something different to you, that the disclosure movement needs to ground and stand still in its process full board, not reversed. And it's not embodying this very, very important thing as well as it might. It's standing behind it, but not strongly yet. And what needs to come out, and here we have the emperor, which is an agent of dominion. And my take on it, and this is kind of, you know, filtered through my own feelings about it, I admit, we need to own the disclosure movement more proudly and more less defensively and more as if more ownership of it, that this is what's happening and that we need to take more charge of it, I guess, is what I would interpret it as. Not as a kind of an alternative movement, but we need to demand and claim the importance and reality of this central issue of our times.
0: But you think it's going to happen, don't you?
1: It is going to happen eventually. I think we've got to clear out a lot of the noise and the nonsense that's basically mucking up our culture right now before we can bring it into the light, in my opinion.
0: Good point. Let's go to Jan in Tallahassee, Florida. Hi, Jan.
3: Hi. I'm calling. I used to do astrology charts, and I could read palms, and I did a little bit of tarot. What was odd to me about tarot cards is when I would flip them and do more than one reading, a lot of the cards, same cards, would keep coming up.
1: Yeah.
3: And I've never had anyone else read my cards, so I was kind of wanting maybe my cards to be read.
1: Yeah, it's remarkable, and that happens quite a bit. You know, if people that come in for like a series of readings, you know, every 3 months, and it's always fascinating that many of the cards that came in the first reading will come up again in the second reading, maybe in a different position because the person has evolved. But that's a fascinating, you know, phenomena. So. Now, is there a question?
3: Well, yes, kind of. I was wondering about my ex-husband. We've known each other for decades, and I was wondering maybe in regards to us and,
1: okay,
3: you know, that kind
1: that's
3: of thing.
1: That's, we'll just call it your ex-husband, okay?
0: Like getting back together, Jan? Is that what you're asking?
3: Yeah, and just just how, you know, we relate and, you know, just our relationship, the whole thing.
1: I love the question. So, first card represents the way it appears. And here we have the Page of Swords reversed. So, at first look, I would interpret this as saying you have questions, and it's not, you want to know if it's a good idea, but you haven't sorted through it enough. And it appears like you're still sorting through the you know, just the possibility at this point. But what's really going on, now, we have the Strength card reversed.

0: That's curious. My interpretation would be, you're asking, do I have the strength of opening that up? Do I have the strength emotionally and energetically to step into that? You may. Right now, you're not sure. It's not saying that you don't have it, but it isn't. It hasn't fully come to its right aspect yet. But it's possible. And what you need now is to make is the judgment card, which is an agent of awakening. You need to make a call on that. You need to make a decision. And even if you're not totally sure or clear, you may need to make that call even before it's all lined up. Does that make sense to you?
1: Yeah, sort of, yeah.
0: So to me, it's saying you have lots of questions, you have lots of strong feelings with that strength card, but it's not completely ready. But you have to make a call on that.
2: All right, let's go to John in Wisconsin. Go ahead, John.
3: Hello, gentlemen. I would like a reading, please. I'm in the beginning stages of a relationship with my girlfriend. She's a wonderful person, and I care about her very much. I wonder if the cards tell anything about our future together.
0: Okay. So it appears that there's nurturance in this, in the Queen of Cups, that there's a emotional nurturance coming that you're getting from this woman. And that feels really good. Well, what's going on? This is the Four of Swords. You need to do some inner work about this. It's saying you need to clear out some of the cobwebs in your mind, maybe from past experiences and relationships. You need to clear out some leftover thought loops in your head about relationships. You need to do that work. I would think of it as meditation about it.
2: Like house cleansing, huh?
0: House cleansing. And what you need now, here we have, what you need now. Now here we have the Tower card, which is an agent of upheaval. So it would say you need to get out of the old structure that you were in, the old house that was falling apart, symbolically, metaphorically, the old ego structure, we could say, perhaps about your relationship history, which has not worked in the past or is not working now, and you need to come, get to safe ground. You need to get to a safe place where you can start moving freshly. And I think that theme kind of runs through this. I
2: It
0: don't know
2: sure
0: if that's.
2: does. Art, thanks for being on the program again with great information. Those of you who are still on hold who didn't get on, if you want to hang for open lines, Tom will check in with you as well. Back in a moment with open lines on Coast to Coast AM.
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4: Fox News, I'm Deborah Valentine. 10 people hurt when a vehicle drove into a crowd standing on a road cheering on the Newcastle Knights rugby team in Australia Saturday. Fox's Chanley Painter.
5: Two of the injured, a 5-year-old girl and a 67-year-old man, are in critical condition.
4: Australian police say that an 18-year-old man driving the vehicle is under arrest. They say the crash is not believed to be terrorism-related. President Trump campaigning Friday in Mobile, Alabama, criticizing the policies of Democratic socialists.
6: They're being told really bad things. They're being told about ideologies like they're great. They sound good, but in 1 year, it all collapses. The whole thing goes to hell. And you live in squalor, you live in fear, you live in death.
4: The president speaks today in Ohio, part of a 17-state swing to rally Republicans going into the midterms, many Democrats. This cycle are backed by Democratic Socialists of America. 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

0: 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Wake up with Richard. 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
1: I'm Gianna Gelosi with your Fox True Crime Minute. Delphi murderer Richard Allen is appealing his 130-year sentence for killing two Indiana middle school girls, blaming psychosis from solitary confinement for his repeated confessions to his wife. Now his attorney wants a new trial. The 54-year-old was found guilty in 2024 of murdering eighth graders Abigail Williams and Liberty German, who were just 13 and 14, when their bodies were found in 2017 with their throats slit on a hiking trail in Delphi, Indiana. Allen repeatedly confessed to prison guards and psychologists, as well as several times to his wife, Kathy, in person, phone calls, letters. Allen's attorneys are now seeking to overturn his conviction, arguing he only confessed because he became severely mentally ill while locked in solitary confinement, where they say he smashed his head against cell walls, bathed in his toilet, ate paper, and covered his face and cell walls in feces. The judges will rule at a later date. There's more on this story at foxnews.com or subscribe to the Fox True Crime Podcast. I'm Gianna Gelosi with your Fox True Crime Minute.
2: Donald Trump's America.
3: The name artificial intelligence falls short of what the technology is capable of, President Trump says.
4: Super intelligence, changing the name.
3: Addressing world leaders at the United Nations, President Trump said documents from his administration will now note the AI rebranding.
4: The use of the word artificial makes intelligence fake. It makes it sound fake, and it is not fake. It's actually amazing.
3: The president is pushing back against calls for AI regulations, and at the UN said the U.S. will reject a globalist scheme to control the technology.
4: We will only encourage superintelligence. We're going to encourage it, not rein it in. We're going to watch it closely through the Department of Justice.
3: A recent Fox News poll finds Americans view AI more negatively than positively. At the White House, Jared Halpern, Fox News.
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1: Open lines now on Coast to Coast. Glad to have you with us, and let's have some fun, whatever is on your mind. No need for a specific topic tonight. Whatever you think you want to talk about, you just make the call. And we always begin our open lines with a feature called Ask George.
2: This is a little feature we do where we're going to rapid fire a few questions at you, George. Are you ready?
1: I am ready. How many you got for me today?
2: We got three.
1: All righty.
2: Jason, Weslaco, Texas. How do you see this Iran conflict finally unfolding?
1: I would hope it unfolds favorably to all of us here in the United States and the rest of the world. I don't know if it will, but it's gone on much longer than I thought it would. The end of February was when this started. I pray that it ends favorably for everybody.
2: Cherie in Kentucky, do you believe the government has a captured alien body?
1: I think it's very possible that they do. I think when Richard Nixon took Jackie Gleason to Homestead Air Force Base in Florida and showed him the body of an extraterrestrial, I think that was the real deal. I think that's a real story. Something weird is going on here, and they may very well have, especially from Roswell, bodies of aliens.
2: Yeah, I agree with you. And Jerome from Phoenix simply says, your opinion, greatest voice of all time, you only get one, no Sinatra. That's what it says.
1: the greatest singing voice, you mean?
2: Yes.
1: Oh, gosh.
2: Right? Hard?
1: It is hard. There were some good ones. Tony Bennett was good.
2: What about Freddie Mercury? You like Freddie Mercury, don't you?
1: Yeah, he did a great job.
2: Yeah, he had a good voice.
1: What did you think of that movie, Bohemian Rhapsody?
2: I thought it was great. I'm probably a... not the popular opinion, but I probably would have liked to see a different Freddie Mercury, although I thought he did a good job.
1: I ran into Rami Malek in Beverly Hills a couple of years ago, and he was a very gracious guy. He was with his mother.
2: Nice guy.
1: I thought he did a good job.
2: Do you know they filmed that Wembley scene first because they figured if he couldn't get through that, then they couldn't make the movie?
1: Really?
2: Yeah.
1: Interesting.
2: Yeah.
1: All right. How do people sign up for Ask George?
2: Very simple. We have an email address. You can send a question to askgeorge@coasttocoastam.com. We'll rifle through those and we might put your question on the air.
1: All right. Thank you, Thomas. And we'll be back with open lines in a moment on Coast to Coast. But first, let me tell you about Sea Crane. 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

0: And welcome back to Open Lines on Coast to Coast. George Norrie with you. Great to be with you. And let me give you a brief holiday update on what we're going to do. October 30th, as you've heard from Tom, we're going to be doing our traditional Ghost to Ghost show. That'll be on Friday night. And then, of course, we'll be live for you on Thanksgiving Thursday. We'll be live for you on Christmas Eve and on Christmas night. We'll be live for you on New Year's Eve and New Year's night. So whatever you're doing with your friends and family, don't forget to join us afterwards for a little festivity. Let's go to the phones now. Billy is in Glendale, California. Hello, Billy.
1: Hey, how you doing, George, brother? It's good
0: Thanks,
1: to talk to you.
0: Thanks, my friend. You too. Thanks for hanging in there. What's up?
1: Yo, George, I've actually talked a little bit about this on a previous episode before when I called in for a guest. Yeah, but I want to talk about the last few years that I've been having a series of dreams that I'm pretty damn sure, I'm pretty sure I actually somehow went backwards to my own past in 1996. And in these dreams, I think I'm actually doing things that are altering my past and therefore altering my present and possibly my future.
0: Oh, really? Right. Like what? What's going on?
1: Okay, well, for example, okay, the very first dream, okay, I'll just say straight out, you know, for the last, 23 years, I've had an obsession with backwards time travel and trying to figure out how to change my past, because basically, as a 90s teenager between 1996 and 2000, to put it bluntly, I chose the wrong woman, and I think that flung me into a really messed up alternate timeline where the world has gone to hell. And I think that had I chosen the correct woman, I would actually be in a far better timeline now. So in these dreams, I seem to somehow be doing that, but I don't know how I'm doing it. I just find myself in the dream having done it. The very first dream, you know, I actually talked to the woman in question that I should have chosen, my friend Vicky, and I talked so loud in the dream that apparently I ended up waking myself up with my own words. I was talking in my sleep, but then I've also had other dreams where I've gone back and forth to the, to now and then to the past, and I've actually ended up bumping into a former friend of mine from back then, a male friend, who was very religious at that time back in those days, and he figures out I'm time traveling, and he decides that what I'm doing is unnatural and I need to be stopped. Then he starts trying to get a bunch of my enemies, and he starts trying to kill me, and then we all get chased by the cops. And then the latest one, I had a friend of mine I went to high school with, who's been deceased for 26 years now. Him, me, the woman I should have chosen, we end up going to a football game, and then I bump into two old enemies that I've known, back in the day, in school, and they start trying to start a fight with me. Before I know it, they jump into each other's bodies, and then my friend Raul, who's now deceased, him and I start about ready to fight with these guys, and then I wake up.
0: How often are you dreaming these dreams, Billy?
1: I seem to be getting these dreams once every few months, and this has been over the span of about 13 years, and they're all different.
0: What kind of message do you think they're sending you?
1: I think they're trying to tell me how...

0: to actually travel back in time and change my past, but every time I'm trying to pick up these messages of how to do it, I still can't seem to figure out how to actually do it.
1: Now, here's my advice, though. Rather than go back into time to change your past, go into the future and change your past, because you have control over that right now, so take advantage of that, my friend. Next up, let's go to Carol in Massachusetts, east of the Rockies. Hello, Carol.
2: Hi, George. Could you clarify something for me before, though? I didn't understand you. Did you say that the guest is still doing tarot readings for people to call in on this time?
1: No. He's gone now.
2: Oh, I thought that's what you had said. All right. Have a good night. I'm enjoying your show. Thank you. Bye-bye.
1: Okay. Thanks, Carol. Appreciate you being part of the program. Open lines for you here on Coast to Coast. Next up, let's go to Ben in Arizona. Welcome to the show. Hello, Ben.
3: Yeah, hey, George. I've been on hold since it was Dreamland. I'm a crazy religious person, I guess. I don't go to any specific church. What brought me back to religion was I had a miracle in my life, and since then I've been doing a lot of studying, and I found out, which I believe, why God is spelled backwards as dog.
1: What happened, and what was the miracle?
3: Oh, the miracle. Oh my God. My daughter was born with problems with her hearing, with her ears. And they wanted to put tubes in her ears. They said she needs these tubes in her ears. So me and my wife talked about it, and they says, oh, yeah, she'll have to get it changed maybe at 8 years old, and then again at 13, and then again when she grows up. And we decided not to do it. My wife got a letter from school saying she's not allowed back in school. She was 8 years old at this time. She's not allowed back in school unless we bring a letter from a doctor that she's been checked out, because her speech was kind of bad and she had trouble in school. So my wife brought her to the doctor, to the hospital there in California, and he says, your daughter has irreparable ear damage, and come back in a month and we'll fit her for a hearing aid. So my wife called me up on a part-time, I was on a part-time job and was crying and weeping a little bit. And I says, I'll talk to you when I get home, honey. I'm busy right now. So I got home, we talked about it, went to sleep. And I woke up the next day, picked up the phone, dialed work, and says, this is Bengal Walters, Department 416. I'm calling in sick. My wife says to me, what's wrong? I says, I have pain in my ear that I haven't had so much pain that I could even think of. I got to go to the doctor. I went to an ear doctor. The ear doctor looked in my ear and he says, when did you start having problems? I says, this morning. He says, no, I mean, when did you start feeling something in your ear? I says, this morning. He says, you probably didn't even feel it. He says, you have a boil growing right smack in the middle of your, I guess, my eardrum. I this was years ago. This was back in the 80s.
1: Right in the ear canal, probably.
3: Yeah. And he says, usually I would actually prick it and bust that boil. But in your case, I feel that. Oh, I forgot the best part of the story. I'm driving home. I'll get back to this. I'm driving home, and at that particular time, I didn't believe in God, and I didn't believe in God. And here I am driving home, crying and praying to a God that I didn't believe in. Huh. And I'm saying, oh Lord, why bother a little girl? Kids make fun of her, and I'm going on and going on. And I says, if there's pain involved, give it to me. So now back to where, at the hearing, the ear doctor. So he says, I'd rather give you drugs to bust that boil. He says, it might be a little more painful, but I think that's the safe practiced way to do it. So I says, okay. So he says, come back in two. He gave me medicine. Come back in 2 weeks. I went back in 2 weeks. He checked my hearing and everything else again. And he says, yeah, everything went all good. You may not be able to hear some of the higher frequencies, but you're fine. So 2 weeks after that, my wife brought my daughter back to the hospital. And she says she was there for hours. They kept coming out and say, oh, we'll be right with you, Mrs. Walters. And then come out again with papers in her hands. Oh, we'll be right with you, Mrs. Walters. And finally, the doctor came out and he says, Mrs. Walters, it's like something was wrong with our instruments the last time you were here. Your daughter may not be able to hear some of the higher frequencies, but she's okay. She's fine. Well,
1: it was a miracle.
3: It was a miracle. My daughter, all of a sudden, her grades went up. She was normal again. She could hear good, and she became she's a teacher now.
1: That's a great story, Ben. That's the belief of God, my friend. That does it. Text and tweets. Tom, what do we have?
4: Hey, George, Frankie in Brooklyn would like you to tell us what you believe is the key to happiness.
1: Just to be happy within yourself, first and foremost. Once you're happy with yourself, it opens up the door for all kinds of great things. Don't you think?
4: I agree with that 100%. Have you ever been mad at yourself?
1: I've kicked myself sometimes. Oh, yeah. Mm-hmm. I've done some stupid things in my life.
4: Everybody has.
1: But you learn by mistakes.
4: That's true, and try not to make them again.
1: Yep, exactly. All right, thanks, Tom. Ruth in Maryland. Hey, Ruthie, how are ya?
5: Hi, George. Happy October. Thank you for taking my call.
1: Fast and, year, isn't it?
5: Yes, very fast. And a couple things I wanted to tell you. First of all, I wanted to let you know my cemetery work really paid off. I give all credit to God, though. I don't take any credit myself. And I forgot to tell you that last time. It earned me a key to the church, George. And I know a lot of people have keys to churches, but this church is on the historical registry. It's number 69 on the historical registry. So if you ever get out this way, I can take you on a tour of the church or whatever.
1: Take me to church from after hours. We can sneak in, right?
5: Yeah, we don't have to sneak in. I got the key. Because normally the military police, they hold the key, and then there's only a couple other people that have a key. But anyway, I got an answer to your question from earlier about the parlor. A parlor, I grew up in a parlor, George. We called it a sun parlor. They called it a sun parlor when it was like all windows. It's kind of like a closed-in porch. The parlor was where you come in at the front door, and I had windows all the way around. My mother took a room, my father took a room, my brother took a room. They wouldn't give me a bedroom, so I just decided when I was about maybe, I don't know, 6 or 7 years old to move out to the sun parlor. And as I was telling Tommy, that's actually where the word funeral parlor came from, because years ago, that's where they had the funerals. That's where they laid out the bodies inside the house.
1: It's like the living room was, right?
5: Well, no, it was a little room, like, before you come in. It was like, kind of like a closed-in porch. You know, like...
1: Now, current houses don't have them anymore, do they?
5: No, they don't really have them anymore. And then I want to tell you about, okay, a coincidence... I'm going to tell you about what the experience today that I had. That was really fun.
1: But Ruthie, you know there are no coincidences. Everything is fate.
5: I know. And listen, our coast chaplain, Denver, he gave me some advice one day. Okay. He told me three different things. And one was to, you know, about praying, and he told me about the verse Ephesians 6:10, that's the armor of God, about the armor of God, and told me to read the Bible every day. And then he also told me at 7 o'clock, and I said, why at 7 o'clock, you know? And he said, well, He said, it doesn't necessarily have to be 7 o'clock, but if you make it a certain time, that way you'll remember to do it each day. So anyway, it was only about 5 or 6 hours after I talked to him. After getting a haircut, I went into the thrift store, and I don't know if you've seen them little tiny watches that they make, the miniature watches, the miniature clocks, and they've got all kinds of different designs and all, and they're small. And anyway, I found one. Oh, my gosh. All three things. It came in threes, all three things that he said. I found a brand new, it was still in the box. It wasn't even unlocked yet or whatever. Still in the plastic case. One of them little miniature clocks. And it looks like it's pewter, and it's got the praying. It's about maybe 2 inches tall, and it has the praying hands at the top. Sitting on top of the Bible, and that's the praying, told me to pray, the Bible, told me to read the Bible, and then darn if the clock doesn't say, now it doesn't say 7 exactly, but it says 7:09, which, you know, kind of, we all out a little bit of a late, you know. So I just, that's pretty wild coincidence, isn't it?
1: Again, there are no coincidences.
5: I know, I don't believe in coincidences. And then I got to tell you what I did today.
1: Go for it.
5: I went out on a little excursion on a bug eye, okay? And we had a captain mate. And, oh, my God, she was wonderful. A captain mate. We had a girl mate, okay? The captain, Captain Billy, we had a girl mate. A lot of these mates now are girls, and she was wonderful. And her name was Caitlin, so she said she's a Coast listener. So, Caitlin, I hope you're listening because I want to give you a shout-out. You were just wonderful. We gave her a huge tip, and she told us some history. We were going down to Patuxent. We went right past, PAX and all that. She said the astronauts used to train at PAX before they went down to NASA. But anyway, the bridge, okay, that's there. Okay, they have the lighthouse that's at the museum. It was down the river for a while, and after they got it, they couldn't get it up the river. They had no way to bring it up to where the museum is. So in 1975, they finally built the bridge there, Solomon's Island. I'm talking about Solomon's Island, Maryland. They finally put a bridge there in 75.
1: And it took a long time to build that bridge, but they finally got it done. And we'll be back in a moment on Coast to Coast AM.

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0: And welcome back to Open Lines. George Norrie with you, and let's go right back to the phone calls. First-time caller Chris in Boulder City, Nevada. Hey, Chris, welcome to the show.
1: Hey, George, how's it going?
0: Great. How about you?
1: Good, good. Long-time listener, so first-time caller, so a little excited to be calling. I was actually calling for the tarot reading, but since we're here, I wanted to actually always call about this other story I had.
0: Okay.
1: So back during the pandemic time, you know, everybody was kind of down and out, as was I, living in Los Angeles at a motel down in the Eagle Rock neighborhood. With a friend of mine, too. And so one night, in the middle of the night, maybe like 2 or 3, we were outside for a smoke break, and just right across the street there on Colorado Boulevard. I think at first I thought it was like a dog, and then another one showed up, but these were like large.

0: It looked like half human, half hyena. I really can't explain it, but they were right across the street, and both of them just like looked at us individually, very slowly, very like creepy. It's just, and this is very very strange. And so ever since then, I've never really been able to explain that. I don't really tell too many people, and sometimes I'll go by there expecting to see the same thing, but I don't really. That's never really happened again. So I don't really know what that was, but I hear a lot of stuff on this channel about demons and other like werewolf things. Who knows? But like I. For sure, but I'm a big skeptic of things. So once I saw that, I was pretty much like just blown away.
1: Could it have been a couple guys in costumes?
0: No, because the street was very like it was close by. It wasn't that far off. In the middle of the night, it just looked like a large hyena half man, like kind of crouched over on all fours. Like, and there were two of them. So yeah, I don't think it was a costume. But yeah,
1: where did they end up going? How did they take off?
0: They came around like around the corner from like from the back to the main road, and then they just went back the same way, like slowly, like kind of crept back that way into the darkness. And it's like I would go after and chase them, but I didn't want to, I was just kind of speechless at the time with everything.
1: Did they look more scared of you than you were of them?
0: No, it looked like they were just giving us a look like we know, which I don't know, just kind of an evil look, both of them, very slowly, very.
1: We're gonna come eat you, right?
0: Something like that. That's why I kind of went back inside. I was like, oh, I think we should just stay in for this. But who knows? Careful.
1: How long have you been listening, Chris?
0: About 15 years, 14, 15 years.
1: What took you so long to call in?
0: Get discouraged trying to call in. I actually always want to call in when Glynis is on, the numbers lady.
1: Yeah, I like her. She's great.
0: Yeah, so maybe I will next time.
1: Okay, my friend, keep in touch. More text and tweets. Tom, what do we have?
2: Randy in Florida would like you to tell us your favorite scary character in a horror movie.
1: I would guess one of two. Chucky, yeah. The little doll, kind of freaks me out.
2: Okay.
1: But Freddy Krueger I don't like.
2: He's like the classic character.
1: What do you think of him?
2: Yeah, I like Freddy. I think he's cool. And it was great because the movies, after they made more and more, he started getting more of like a personality.
1: Hey, you know what I wanted to ask you? What was a great movie with Ray Liotta and Joe Pesci?
2: Goodfellas.
1: Goodfellas. Yeah. That Marty Scorsese directed, yeah. Right? But you and I never talked about Ray Liotta. He died, about a year and a half, 2 years ago, didn't he?
2: What a great actor, man. Yeah, absolutely.
1: He was in another country doing a movie, and he died in his hotel room.
2: Somebody, I thought I sent it to you last week. Somebody made a character, like a little funny thing online, and they did that, remember what's so funny about me scene?
1: With Pesci and Liotta?
2: And Pesci's head was your head, and Liotta's head was my head in this little character thing. And they were going back and forth. It was pretty funny.
1: The classic was that video that they had in Contact in the Desert last year.
2: Jeff, our friend Jeff, did a really good job on that. He should get some props for that. And folks, you can see it if you just go to coasttocoastam.com. In the search, you would put opening video Contact in the Desert, and we have it up there. Lex has it up there.
1: It's still there, right?
2: Yeah, it is.
1: I love that.
2: Good stuff.
1: Right. Thanks, Thomas. Next up, let's go to Richard in Kansas City, Missouri side. Hey, Rich.
3: Yes. Hello, George. I know I called in before and talked to you with the death of my wife recently, and I'm having such a hard time. Like tonight, I was just in gushing tears, pouring my guts out to God, and I just felt like a poor, a falling apart, and it's been happening the last few nights and maybe longer than that, but just very intense, and I'm having such a hard time with the death of my wife, Rachel, and I don't know what to do. I ask for help, and it's not there. I'm trying to find a grief counselor. I can't find a grief counselor to get things worked out with anything, and it's so frustrating. And
1: how old was she, Richard?
3: Let's see. She was born 8:30:52.
1: And she just passed away?
3: Yes. She had stomach cancer, and that was due to the pain pills that she was taking over her lifetime. And after she was going to, she was living in Denver, and after she was going to get better with her stomach, she was going to move back here to be with me so we could spend the rest of our lives together. And she and I started listening to Coast to Coast back in the early 90s and, you know, continued all the way through. I'm sorry. I don't know what to do at times, and it just, no one out there to talk to, especially at nighttime.
1: Well, you got us, Richard. You know that.
3: And then I know this is off the topic of, with my wife, Rachel, that died. I had a C-Crane radio 2E, and then someone had stolen that from me, and then someone had given me an old radio that makes a lot of static noise, and I'm trying to, I want to get another 2A radio, but I don't have the finances for that to work out, so some prayers on that. So,
1: well, yeah, I'll tell you what we're going to do for you, Richard. I want you to stay on the line and give Tom your address, and we will get you a CC radio 2E as a little Christmas gift on behalf of us, all right? And we'll get your address, okay?
3: Okay, and your thoughts on, like, what to do when I'm pouring my guts out to God for the loneliness and with the death of my wife, Rachel?
1: Well, the best you can do with grief is always remember her. She's still with you, my friend, and never forget that. Just never forget that. And then you got to stay strong for yourself. But Tom, get his address and get it up to the folks at C-Crane, and let's get him a CC Radio 2E, my friend. Next up, let's go to Jeremy in North Dakota. Hey, Jeremy, go ahead.
4: Hello, awesome, George. I want to update you on the number of days it's been since my near-fatal auto accident that put me in a coma.
1: 20-some years, right?
4: Yep, it's been 8,335 days.
1: Wow, you count them by days?
4: Yep.
1: Amazing. What do you have, like a marker or something? Do you mark them down?
4: No, I just go to Google and say, how many days since? And it tells me.
1: Google tells you?
4: Yep. And I also want to tell you that I signed up to become a $11.99 monthly subscriber to Strange Universe.
1: Oh, great. And you're going to like that show.
4: Yeah, I'm thinking maybe a topic you should have on it is coma survivors.
1: That's not a bad idea. When you were in your coma for a couple months, right?
4: I was in my coma for 2.5 months.
1: 2.5 months. Do you remember dreaming at all?
4: I remember an impression I had just before I woke up from my coma. I was under the impression that my wife at the time, now ex-wife, were walking up this mountain pathway cliff. And as we were nearing the top of the mountain began to shake, and boulders started falling. And I spotted a cave crevice to guide her into to protect her. And as soon as I got her inside, I was impacted by this giant boulder and knocked off the cliff. And as I was falling to the ground to where I thought would be my certain death, I heard a voice from the sky that said, Jeremy, your tasks are not complete yet. And just after I heard that, I thought I was impacting the ground to my certain death. I woke up in a jolt in my hospital bed in Casper, Wyoming.
1: My gosh. When you were in the coma and you came out, did you realize you were gone in the coma for 2.5 months?
4: I thought I was just asleep for a day or so.
1: Did you think you might be dead?
4: Well, when I woke up, I was hoping to go back in and come back out better.
1: And on a 1 to 10 today, with 10 being the perfect condition, What number would you say you were at?
4: That I am at or were at?
1: That you're at right now.
4: I would say I'm about a four. But I am, I have a goal, a new goal, and by, I'm going to use it as a way to get me to work harder. My goal is to, by June of 2027, I'm going to run a marathon in Casper, Wyoming.
1: The event that we saw you at, where was that, Ohio?
4: That was in Charlotte, North Carolina.
1: Charlotte, North Carolina. You seem to be walking okay in stuff like that, aren't you?
4: I use a four-wheeled rollator in my home to keep myself steady when I get up and go to the restroom and things like that.
1: Did you have it with you in Charlotte?
4: Yep, my travel companion had it with her up in the stands, and I used it to go to the restroom during the break.
1: All right, well, you keep getting better, my friend, and stay healthy. Next up, let's go to Tempe, Arizona. Aaron's with us. Hello there, Aaron.
5: Hey, George, thanks for taking my call, buddy. How are you?
1: Sure thing, my friend. Thank you.
5: Before I get started, I wanted to shout out our friend Doc, Mike Emmerich, if he's listening tonight. We love you and thank you for everything that you do. And excuse me, I'm nursing a mild head cold going on here. But I was listening a few nights ago to the guest we had on talking about radio and all the, you know, wonderful things that it does. And this relates to my short story. So the NHL is back, and I was listening on the radio to the Avalanche and Kings game. And when I can't watch it on TV, I'll, you know, tune in. I use a phone app to tune into the Altitude Sports Network from Denver and listen to the game there. And after a long, hot, drawn-out summer in, you know, the Phoenix area here, I was just delighted to hear, you know, these guys that I've met in person a few times, hear them on the radio again. And I was just sitting there listening to the game, the play-by-play, and just feeling so excited and cheering when he would, you know, yell out, "They score!" And a fight broke out in the game, and I was like, "Oh man, go, go!" And he was describing the play-by-play of that. And I was just like, I started to get chills and like goosebumps, and I was like, "Man, this is so cool! It's so good to have that back." And it reminded me of the what was that guest's name that was on a few nights ago with talking about radio?
1: Dan Mason from CBS Radio, formerly.
5: Yeah, that was it. And you guys brought up the subject of you know, how important the AM band is too. And
1: absolutely,
5: not only in my local area, you know, I listen to you guys on the local KFYI, and I'm glad that I've got that. Listening to that game a few nights ago, and you know, just being so glad that, you know, something I love is back, and all my friends that we got in town here, we're all passionate about that too. And it reminded me of that. And for one more thing before I forget, I wanted to check with you if you guys have any idea for any live events next year. Do you have any plans to come to the Phoenix area?
1: I'm working with Tom Aaron, and we're going to pick four locations. 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We haven't formed any definitive decisions yet. We'll let you know. We'll be back in a moment with more open lines on Coast to Coast AM.
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5: Fox News, I'm Deborah Valentine. The UAE prosecutor says the Fly Dubai co-pilot and Omani national attempted to carry out a terrorist attack when he allegedly stabbed the flight's captain using a crash axe. Fox's Chanley Painter.
6: We've also learned that the co-pilot was previously grounded from another airline because of extremist views.
5: The pilot opened the cockpit door, getting help, saving all 182 aboard. At least 10 people are hurt too critically after a driver plowed into a crowd standing on a roadway, cheering on the Newcastle Knights rugby team in New South Wales. Police Commissioner David Waddell says the 18-year-old driver's in custody.
7: The male has been arrested. There was two other persons in the car. We had them out of there because the crowd did turn on them. We have taken that male for mandatory drug and alcohol testing.
5: Police say it was not a terrorist attack. 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
11: This is Fox on Health. Football season is well underway, which means players ranging from youth leagues all the way to the pros are suiting up to hit the field, while experts look for ways to improve safety and player performance. John Desjardins is a professor in the bioengineering department at Clemson University. He says football helmets evolve over time to help improve safety for players of all ages. Through a combination of lab experiments and computer modeling, he and his team are able to recreate scenarios on the football field. And part of their latest project focuses on the noise heard inside football helmets when players collide and what the level of acoustic damage could be on a per-play basis. Meantime, even with safety advancements, experts are reminding athletes that helmets are not concussion-proof, and it's up to the players to use them correctly, which can boost their chances of walking off the field. For more health news, go to foxnewshealth.com. I'm Lisa Brady with Fox on Health.
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1: And more open lines when we come right back in a moment on Coast to Coast AM. You probably remember the Venus flytrap, that strange little plant that snaps shut on insects. Now imagine that same plant turned into a supplement. That's Carnivora. I'm talking with the president of Carnivora, Deborah Alau. 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

0: And welcome back to Open Lines. George Norrie with you. Great to be with you. Don't forget, we'll be on Sunday night with emerging artists and some special guests for you as well. East of the Rockies, Linda in Virginia Beach, Virginia gets us started. Hi, Linda.
1: Thank you, George. Every time I hear a truck driver call, I feel that this call is overdue because I feel that when thanks are deserved, thanks should be given. My own story is that many years ago, I remember it like it was yesterday, but many years ago, I was living in Pennsylvania. I was driving on 422, and I imagine many truck drivers who drive a lot would be familiar with that.
0: Yeah.
1: And suddenly it was bump, bump, thump, bump, a flat tire. I pulled over to the side of the road, and a big truck pulled up right behind me. A very friendly driver came along and said, "Can I help you, ma'am?" And I said, "Well, you can probably do this better than I can." a quick aside here, right, is that some women say that what happens when they get a flat tire is first they cry, then they call AAA. However, this was before everybody had a cell phone, so that couldn't happen. So he quickly and expertly changed the tire, better than I could have, even though I think most of us learned it in driver's training in high school. Nevertheless, there was always somebody else there.
0: Good thing you had a spare, right?
1: Yeah, I had the spare and a jack, yes. I always had that, uh-huh. But he took over. I thanked him sincerely. I offered to pay him for his time and his effort. He said, "No, ma'am, I won't take your money." And then I'll always remember what he said next. He said, "I'm just glad I could help. I'm just glad I could help." And I would imagine that of the truck drivers you have calling in, possibly 100% or close to 100% would also help a damsel in distress and say the very same thing. And I would really think so much to all of them. I mean, what would we do without them? They deliver everything. They are indeed the good Samaritans of the highway. I mean, in many ways, they are the good Samaritans of the highway, and I would thank God to bless each and every one of them.
0: Well said, Linda, because they're the backbone of America. They keep this country going. Truck drivers are the best. Thank you, men and women out there, that you do what you do. Text and tweets. Tommy, what do you have for me?
2: You know, this is kind of dark, but I thought it's interesting. Judy in Massachusetts says, "What 1 cent could you live without?"
0: That is a tough, tough question.
2: Yep. Yep.
0: And as a matter of fact, I was thinking about that last week. Thinking, you know, if you lost sight, if you lost vision, if you lost hearing, if you lost the ability to speak, I would hate to lose my eyesight, first and foremost. And I feel so strongly for the people who call in on our show, like John in Wisconsin, who are blind.
2: Yeah. And could you live if you lost it?
0: That's a tough question, and that's a very serious, honest question as well. I don't know.
2: Yeah.
0: I don't know if I would have the strength like they do.
2: They're tough people, man.
0: They really are.
2: Yeah, God
0: bless really them. Are. Have you ever tried closing your eyes and walking around your house or your room?
2: Oh, yeah, I can't
0: just
2: do
0: to
2: it.
0: See what it was like?
2: Yeah, it's not pleasant.
0: It's not pleasant at all. At all. But if I had to lose anything, maybe the ability to hear.
2: Maybe taste.
0: Or taste or something like that.
2: It seems like taste would, well.
0: If I couldn't hear, I couldn't do this radio show anymore.
2: That's true. That's true. That's true. Crazy question.
0: All right. Thanks, Tommy. Cornelius is with us in Louisiana. Welcome to the show.
3: Hey there, George. Look, I was just telling Tommy, man, Mike Wynn, he can't wait to come back and tell you about the UFOs over Central Louisiana. He really enjoyed you and Tommy and all the callers and everything. So I wanted to, and he wanted me to give out the number, but I can't do that. But when he comes on next time and he wants to come back, he wants to give out his telephone number so people can call him with different stories and stuff. But I wanted to thank y'all. Like I said, he said he's credited me with getting him on there, but I didn't have nothing to do with that. I did suggest that y'all look him up and everything, but look up Mike Wynn in Alexandria, Louisiana, and you can find out information about him. So if y'all want to call him or talk to him or write him, look him up.
0: He was a good guest, by the way.
3: Oh, yeah. Yeah, he wants to come back, like I said, with that UFO story. He knows y'all love UFOs, so he wants to come back with the UFOs and stuff with y'all. I would just want to tell everybody, thank you for when my phone was out. I know everybody was worried about me and stuff, and it just was a blessing. All the cards and letters, even from inmates, George, they love the show and they love listening to you. And I tell you, some of the callers, you get into the show like the guy, I've been waiting on hold since Dreamland. That was a real good one right there.
0: Well, I got worried about you. We did that wellness check, and some of our other callers did that, too, with the Alexandria Police Department. I remember calling one of the dispatchers the next day just to get an update, and she went like, he's okay.
3: I got, look, the police came over here, I think, 7 or 8 times.
0: Yeah, we got. Well, you know, we've lost so many listeners.
3: Yeah.
0: And, you know, Joe in the Long Island is gone. Our buddy Barry is gone.
3: Yeah.
0: Cleopatra, what happened to her?
3: You know what? That was a question I wanted to ask. And just like Annie from Alabama, that was really the first one. She just dropped off the screen and we just never did hear nothing from her.
0: And you say Walter from Pennsylvania is still alive.
3: Well, Doc from Petaluma called in and said he calls another show, but he gave his last name. He wanted people to contact him, but I don't know. Walt was our resident skeptic, so I don't know what happened to Walt.
0: Nothing wrong with skepticism. It's healthy.
3: No. But, George, I love you. I love the show, and you've really done great. Like I said, Art Bell was the start of it, but you carried it on. So God bless you, and I hope the Navy beats the Air Force in the game today.
0: Me too. Thanks, Cornelius. We're going on 24 years, starting in January. Wow. We're going to just keep going and going and going for as long as the good Lord lets us, to be sure. Aaron in Fountain Valley, California is with us. Aaron, welcome to the show.
4: Hey, George, can you hear me?
0: You sure can.
4: Okay, good. Well, while you can still hear if you don't trade in your ears, the thing that I wanted to say here is that thank you. You have so many people. You help so many people, George. And trust me, I know, even just by talking about everything in the day, just from what I've listened to. My question to you is about learning and acquiring and using a ham radio responsibly. And that was very cool of you to buy that gentleman a sea crane, for we all know it will be to him great comfort. You're the best, George.
0: Thanks. Now, I'm not a ham guy. Art was. He loved ham radios. But that's one thing I never got into. But he did. But I want Richard in Kansas City to be happy, and we'll do whatever we need to do that. Jimmy in Delaware. Take it away, Jimmy.
5: Hey, George. I couldn't believe it that Cornelius says he reads the Bible. I thought when he said artificial Antichrist intelligence, he meant the intelligence of the Antichrist. No, he actually thinks that the Antichrist could be a machine such as AI.
0: You're right.
5: You know, you read the Bible, he's called the beast, and it says it's a man's number. His number is 666. I think if artificial intelligence is anything in the Bible, I was the first one to come on there to say it is in Revelation 13, start with the 11th verse. It's the image of the Antichrist, or the image of the beast, right?
0: What do you think of Revelation, Jim?
5: Well, heck, Revelation, when I was a kid and read it, I said, man, that John was on the island of Patmos, wrote it down from an angel from God.
0: Right.
5: And I thought, he must have been eating magic mushrooms there on the island. Ain't it like an LSD trip? I ain't kidding. But I studied it. I actually took a study, you know, where you test yourself at the end, stuff like that. But anyway, here's one thing before I go off.
0: All right.
5: Yeah, here's what I heard. You tell me. You know this stuff. My Catholic friends tell me there's a book they're saying Pope Paul VI was the biblical Antichrist. You know about that?
0: I heard about that, Jim, but I don't accept it. I don't think the Antichrist has been here yet. Then there have been people who could have been the Antichrist, like Hitler or Napoleon, but I don't think the Pope was. No, not at all. Next up, let's go to Rich in Arkansas, first-time caller. Hey, Rich.
6: Hey, how you doing tonight, George?
0: Good, my friend. Thank you.
6: Hey, you deal with this. You know, you're talking to these people all the time, and I had something happen to me, and I just don't know what category and how it falls in, but I'm going to tell you a quick little story.
0: All right.
6: I dated a girl in high school, and I mean, I fell in love with this girl. She was the reason the sun came up in the morning. And her parents loved me to death. I mean, they thought I was the greatest thing since sliced bread. But we're talking 1980. We graduated from high school in 1980. Her mom, like I said, thought I was great. Her dad did. And after she and I broke up and she went her way and I went mine, I still stayed in touch with her parents. Go over, you know, it was like my home, you know. I mean, they treated me like I was a son.
0: Mm-hmm.
6: And I just walk in, grab a soda, sit down at the table, and talk to mom and dad, you know, and it was great. Well, now we're talking 1980, 1, 2, and 3, back in those days. 5 years ago, I had a reoccurring dream, two nights in a row, and it was of this girl that I dated, that I loved so much, crying. And she was just bawling her eyes out. So I get on Facebook and I look up her brother. I looked her up. I couldn't find her. I looked up her brother and I find him. And I told him, this is who I am. And I'm trying to get hold of your sister. Can you please contact her and see if she would be willing to have me call her? It wasn't 45 minutes later, I get a message. Yeah, she said, call this number. I called her, and I said, is something wrong? And she said, my mom passed away 2 days ago.
0: Oh, you felt it.
6: And I don't know if it was a spiritual thing. I don't know what it was. But to have that dream two nights in a row, her bawling her eyes out.
0: How long had it been, Rick, since you contacted her?
6: 30 years.
0: Wow.
6: I mean, we're talking at least 30 years. It was last time I talked to her was 1983. I got, or 82. I got married to my wife in 83. And I talked to her just maybe a year before I got married. Had not talked to her since. Had not really spoke to her parents a whole lot since. They moved away. And then in 2023, I had that reoccurring dream two nights in a row. And whenever I located her brother and he gave me her phone number, she told me her mom had just passed away two nights before that.
0: That's amazing. The connection was still there. That's a great story. Next up, Larry in New York. Hey, Larry, go for it.
7: Hey, George, thanks for letting me on your show. It's always a pleasure.
0: Thank you.
7: And, George, I was Aliyah, which means dual citizen of Israel, as an American going to Israel in the 70s, became a citizen with a girlfriend, learned the language, and worked and served in Israel. And we lived there for a couple of years and came back. Now, October 7th is coming up, and I'm just bewildered at what's going on in the news media and what people say on the radio and TV. I mean, last week I listened to John Curtis, and at the end he goes, I'm tired of this, and he said, Israel started it, and Trump is extending it. And I stood up in bed. I said, what the heck is going on? Why is Israel to blame when October 7th was the trigger of the gun? It never would have happened on October 8th or 9th. It happened the 7th. It was a rock festival. It was Shabbat breakfast. And I saw some of those videos. No one should ever see those because you won't be the same. And it's just rotten. And I think people don't understand that that was the date that that war started. And who started it? It wasn't the Israelis.
0: The Hamas.
7: It was Hamas with the assistance of the Palestinians. It wasn't just Hamas. The Palestinians helped.
0: You know what? If Yasser Arafat were alive, I bet he would not have done that.
7: No, I don't think so. It wouldn't have gone that avenue. This is a real radical group, Hamas and Hezbollah. They're so radical that it makes Yasser Arafat look like Mickey Mouse.
0: Yeah, no, you're right about that.
7: I agree with you. And I want to thank you for siding, being in the middle and siding for right against wrong, sir.
0: I always will. Thank you, Larry. Appreciate that. The time for one more quick question, then the break. Josh in Bakersfield, California. Josh, go for it.
8: So at my local community college, I told my former tutor that I was hunting feral pests in my own backyard, and he reported me to the school dean, and the staff of the school requested an interview with me, and the school dean staff interviewed me for like an hour and a half. I kid you not.
0: When you say you were hunting them, how were you doing it?
8: I was using my own air pistol in my own backyard. I made no threats. I didn't say I was going to shoot anybody or bring my gun to school.
0: What kind of trouble did you get into after they interviewed you?
8: I didn't get into any legal trouble at all. I just think it's incredibly stupid that they would interview me when there's no irrefutable proof that even the majority of all the shootings broadcasted on mainstream media were even real to begin with.
0: Well, the problem with that, Josh, is, and though you're right, is if you were somebody who did something wrong and they didn't check into you, they would be responsible and it would come down on them. And we've seen this happen so many times where people know something's wrong, but they just don't act on it. And then something horrendous happens. So I don't blame them for doing what they did. What they owe you is an obvious apology. It's in an explanation to tell you what happened and why they did what they did. But crazy times. All right, don't forget, Tom's looking for more ghost stories for our Ghost to Ghost show October 30th. The lines will be open the last couple hours. So if you're lucky enough to get through, that's great. But what he wants to do is ensure that your great ghost story gets on the program. That's why he needs an email. And if you just go to coasttoghostam.com in the highlight reel, click the Ghost to Ghost button. I think it's the second to the last. And then fill out the information and then tell him your ghost story, but include your phone number so he can get back to you and everything else. And when we come back in a moment on Coast to Coast, we're going to talk about crop formations with Simeon Hines. So don't touch your dial.
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0: treatment that you can imagine. It was pretty miserable. So I started taking the Carnivora, and at this point, I don't want to ever be without it. I don't want to go back there again.
1: Our little dog developed this lymph problem, but the chemotherapy lasted for 6 months. 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So I thought I'd just try Carnivora. The lymph nodes started to go down, the swelling did. Then I took him into the vet to have him checked out, and there was no signs at all inside.
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0: Crop circles have always been fascinating, and I asked the guest Simeon Hine how he went from being an expert on statistics to crop formations, UFOs, and the strange.
1: George, it's a good question, and it's actually something I think about once in a while. How did it go from being a statistics teacher to these very interesting and anomalous subjects? I think it really had to do with discovering something called fractal geometry and chaos theory in graduate school. I always felt that the statistics methods that I was teaching to undergrads were kind of artificially limited by the assumptions that are built into statistical models, you know, about linearity and causality and all that. And when I saw fractal geometry, another grad student introduced me to that. That's the study of irregular natural shaped objects like trees and clouds and even radio signals and things like this, objects that are self-similar. It just showed me that nature has a different sort of logic than the type of logic that we impose on it. And that led me to the idea that maybe there are phenomena that we're not studying. And this is before I got involved with these subjects. It just led me to the idea there's something we might be missing. So when I came across these topics, I thought these could be the missing subjects that science isn't actually looking at.
0: You've got at least four books out right now on these topics, don't you?
1: Yes, I do. And I'm really pleased that I finally came out with an audio version of my first book, Opening Minds, about RV and crop circles. That back when I wrote it in 2002, there were no downloadable ebooks, at least not in the form they are now. I mean, audiobooks. So I just a couple weeks ago, I finished turning that into a self-narrated audiobook, which is now up on Audible. Yep.
0: What have you concluded about crop circles, Simeon?
1: Crop circles were one of the most interesting discoveries in looking at all these subjects, because I went over to the UK initially in 1997. I met someone who was giving crop circle tours, a guy named Ron Russell from the Denver area. And I went over there with an open mind. I had gotten interested in the idea of crop circles from remote viewing. It was an RV target that I had done. And I, you know, coming out of graduate school, I didn't even know what the word crop circles was. So once I did this RV target, I just wanted to get some feedback on it. I went over with Ron on his tour, and I could see within a couple days that there were very strange electromagnetic effects around these crop circles. We would go into them, and it would cause strange effects on your cameras, batteries, electronics, and so forth. You would talk to people. They had experienced this too. Even professional film crews like BBC, National Geographic had experienced this. So that really showed me that there was something to the symmetry and the mathematical precision of some of the crop circles that created very hard to explain electromagnetic effects. And by the way, the listeners can see that on the link that that Lex put up in the bio section there. They can go and look at some of the weird things that I've recorded in crop circles, you know, of other people's cameras and batteries and things failing.
0: Did the crop circles start in Britain?

0: You know, that's where we, it's a good question, George. We associate it with Britain. If you look at that book by Colin Wilson, The Secret History of Crop Circles, you know, he goes back to the ancient accounts of crop circles. Their accounts in biblical stories of strange markings in the fields, you know, which we think may have referred to crop circles. So they have appeared in different places over the millennia, actually. It's just in modern times, they were sort of rediscovered, it seems, in the UK.
1: In a big way, too, right?
0: Yeah, in a big way. And the thing is, these accounts of crop circles, you know, there are different sources of them, and they have been seen around UFOs for decades and decades. And they've also been seen around mysterious lights, orbs, ball lightning, and so forth, strange weather patterns. And then more recently, at least in my view, in the 80s and 90s, people got involved and started making their own sort of patterns to kind of duplicate what they were seeing out there. But in our experience going back there, and I kept going back year after year, first with Ron, and then I started giving my own tours over there, is that even the man-made ones recreated some of these strange effects. We eventually started paying farmers to use their fields to make experimental circles, which we would say were experimental. We would tell everyone we were making these. And we still found that our photos turned out blurry, devices stopped working, and so forth. So it's definitely something about the electrostatic charge in vortex-type shapes in fields that seems to play really in a kind of a nasty way with modern electronics. It seems to short it out in some way, like create another sort of space-time field where the ordinary principles of electronics, which, by the way, George, I was familiar with having built as a kid, you know, building Radio Shack and Heathkit kits, right? Yeah, I was familiar with electronics just from assembling kits like that. I knew that normally you wouldn't see things shorting out like that, batteries discharging instantly. So there was something about crop circles that seemed like what some people call a conditioned space, where the ordinary rules of electricity and magnetism and even time, it didn't seem to play out the same way as in ordinary spaces, just even in the surrounding field.
1: Did people feel strange in the middle of crop formations?
0: Yeah, that's an interesting question. They really do have a certain flavor to them that you can feel. It's a certain, it's like a resonance. And some of them make you feel kind of really upbeat and giddy and playful, and others that you go into kind of like are downers, you know, they just make you feel a little strange and you don't stay very long in those ones. So I would imagine that something about those patterns has an energetic effect on us that we really don't understand yet, but you can just sort of intuitively sense that some of them are really fun to be in and you stay there for a long time. George, you can even see this when people bring their pets into crop circles. Sometimes you'll just see like the dogs like running and running around the circle in a certain direction. So it even seems like the dogs can feel that too in some of them.
1: Are we still getting crop formations around the world?
0: There, in my experience, there are not as many as there were before. Certainly when I got involved in the late 90s, they had already been going on for a while. And when I was over in the UK a lot in that time period during the 90s and then the next decade and going forward, they would be clustered around the Wiltshire area. I think there may be some of them around, but they seem to have spread out. So they weren't quite as easy to find as they were, at least for me, in the earlier days.
1: In your opinion, Simeon, what do you think they're for?
0: I'm not sure that they have a function or a purpose the way we think about it, but they do seem to make us think about natural landscapes, patterns, shapes, how, you know, they occur in agricultural fields, which we create, which humans create. So they make you think about the whole technological structure And if there's some sort of underlying intelligence that we're sort of going over with our evenly planted, you know, wheat stalks with those seed planters that plant them in a very regular way, and all of a sudden you've got this pattern there, whether it occurs naturally or whether people have made it, that seems to release some sort of energy. It's almost, George, as if there's some sort of latent process going on that you don't see until the pattern's there. So it just reminds you that nature has its own sort of inherent intelligence that we may not be looking at all the time.
1: Yeah, and several years ago, you wrote a book called Dark Matter, Monsters, Cryptids, Ball Lightning, and the Science of Secret Life Forms.
0: Yeah, George, one of the biggest shocks to me, I was teaching, since the 90s, I was teaching remote viewing in Boulder, Colorado, and a number of my students over the years told me about their Bigfoot encounters in the Rockies, in the foothills, and in that area. It got me interested in it. I started to go to conferences and so forth. One of the biggest surprises to me, George, was finding out that there was a crop circle Bigfoot connection, just in the sense that people who had been around Bigfoot also experienced the same type of camera and battery failure and electronics failure and failure to their automobiles that people had seen in and around crop circles. You can see this in Dave Pilates' new movie, American Sasquatch, that just came out, or the previous movie, A Flash of Beauty, Paranormal Bigfoot, where people talk about these strange effects of these creatures and cryptids on their cameras. So for me, that was just a connection right there, is there has to be some sort of similarity between these phenomena if they're affecting our devices in the same anomalous way.
1: Is it that dramatic, Simeon?
0: It is that dramatic. When I've talked to people who've had these Bigfoot encounters, they not only would they say they felt this sort of mental confusion, like they didn't even know where they were anymore, they couldn't even find their cars, they would tell me that their iPhones or whatever camera they were using drained instantly. And that's exactly what we saw in the crop circle. So there must be, and I could be wrong about this, people could have other explanations, but there must be some sort of similar alternative type of Maxwellian electromagnetics going on there to make batteries and electronics just kind of short out like that. And again, you can go to this playlist that Lex put up. You can see how quickly this affects people's cameras. If, don't take my word for it, you can watch these videos on my YouTube playlist of crop circle weirdness to see it, you know, for yourself. And people who've been around Bigfoot, George, and you can see it in the two movies that I just mentioned, say the same thing happens. Plus, you also get the orbs, the balls of light, the sort of space-time distortion. So there, in my view, George, a lot of what we call paranormal phenomena might have the same sort of underlying structure underneath it if we get to understand it a little better.
1: Simeon, do these effects eventually wear off and go away, or do they still stay out there?
0: Now, that's a good question. Often I talk to people who had that camera failure in some of these crop circles in the UK, and I wanted to follow up with them about exactly what you're saying. Did their cameras recover? For some people, and I remember seeing this in my own cameras and batteries, sometimes they would come back to life like a day or two later, but I spoke to people that said that it might take a couple months of leaving the camera in a drawer or something, or their phone, and then it started working again properly. And you get that same sort of response, not only around Bigfoot cryptids, but ghosts, haunted sites, right? UFOs, extraterrestrial types of contact, again, which leads me to think that we're dealing with a sort of similar type of electromagnetic effects, where the laws of electromagnetics in that particular area are just so radically different than what we're used to. The permittivity, permeability of space, you know, the magnetic and electric constants could have changed, that it takes a while for those devices again to adjust to the usual conditions that they're created in.
1: Does anything happen to the people who go in these circles health-wise? Either positive or negative?
0: George, there were a lot of cases. I remember these, especially from the 90s, where people felt that they had been healed by going into crop circles. They felt that they had an illness when they went in, and they felt that it made them better after having been in the circle. I mean, I can't validate that, you know, myself, actually. You know, I'm not a doctor or anything, so I can't medically say what happened, but that's what people report. Having happened to them. And occasionally you would go in some that made you feel a little ill for a little while. But, you know, on the bigger way of looking at it, George, it affects people in terms of how they see reality. I mean, myself included, you start questioning things that you might not have questioned before, and looking into math and shapes and geometry and how that fits into landscapes and so forth. So it can kind of have a lasting effect on your mental outlook on reality. You're like your paradigm that you kind of are looking at things from.
1: By being in a crop formation, does anything happen in terms of time with people? Do they seem like they're in another parallel dimension or anything like that?
0: Yeah, I wrote about that in Dark Matter Monsters. I wrote about a case. This actually was from Ron Russell. He had a experience where he was in a circle with a whole bunch of other folks in the Avebury area in Wiltshire, Avebury Village within that Avebury Stone Circle. He went out to get some batteries in his car, and he felt like he had been gone for maybe 45 minutes.

For Dan Galante, Tom Danheiser, Sue Trikas, Lex Lonehood, Sean Latasore, Alec Fernandez, Tim Banal, Mary Berry, George Knapp, Richard Serrett, and Lisa Garr, I'm George Norrie, somewhere out there on Coast to Coast AM. We'll see you on our next edition. Until then, be safe, everyone.

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6: Fox News, I'm Chris DeMeo. The Prosecutor General of the United Arab Emirates is now saying that the Fly Dubai co-pilot tried to carry out a terrorist attack.
7: That's according to state media, which also reports he used a crash axe to attack the captain. We've also learned that the co-pilot was previously grounded from another airline because of extremist views. Fly Dubai reportedly failed to check with Oman Air before hiring the co-pilot, now accused of stabbing the pilot.
6: Fox's Chanley Painter. 10 people injured after a car plows into a crowd of Australian rugby fans. Two are in critical condition, the driver in custody.
8: The male has been arrested. There was two other persons in the car. We had them out of there because the crowd did turn on them. We have taken that male for mandatory drug and alcohol testing.
6: New South Wales Police Commissioner David Waddell. 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
13: The U.S. military will continue its presence in Greenland. President Trump signed an agreement with Greenland and Denmark to maintain a security-based relationship. The president gave the parameters in his address to the U.N. General Assembly, courtesy UNTV.
14: We will have the complete ability to do what is necessary to defend the American continent and also Europe and other places. No U.S. adversary will ever be permitted to establish a military presence.
13: The president detailed how that footprint will evolve.
14: Developing a large military presence in the appropriate locations. We'll be building two very major military bases.
13: Post-World War II, the U.S. Greenland presence dwindled from 17 bases there. Denmark's Prime Minister Mette Frederiksen called the deal one that can last forever. Gernal

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From the heartland of America and the gateway to the West, good morning, good evening, wherever you may be across the nation, around the world. I'm George Norrie, and this is Coast to Coast AM. Later tonight, those open lines. Here's what's happening. The U.S. labor market hit a soft patch in September as the economy added just 29,000 jobs and the unemployment rate increased to 4.2%. The latest jobs report in the final official employment snapshot before the midterm elections also showed that recent months hiring was weaker than previously thought and that wage growth slowed, putting Americans' paychecks further behind the eight ball at a time when inflation has accelerated. As we've been reporting, the USS Theodore Roosevelt Carrier Strike Group and the USS Macon Island Amphibious Group are heading for the Middle East. When they arrive, the U.S. could have three aircraft carrier groups with around 20,000 forces in the region. And President Trump said European leaders agreed on Friday to release a massive amount of their diesel oil stockpiles to alleviate high prices. And ensuring that Iran will be very quickly ended, the president says it could end soon.

0: Let's check in with our Tom Danheiser on today's activities. Tommy?
1: Well, George, the U.S.-Iran conflict is intensifying as U.S. President Donald Trump vows the war will end right after the election, following his rejection of a peace proposal from Tehran to reopen the Strait of Hormuz. The U.S. continues deploying thousands of additional troops to the region. Mr. Trump told reporters Thursday that Iran might be linked to a co-pilot's attempt to crash a packed plane traveling from Dubai to Israel. The president didn't offer any further details and said Iran would be hit very hard if it was determined that Tehran was behind the incident. Meanwhile, regional and Western officials said Saudi Arabia is planning an offensive against Iran-backed Houthi militants in Yemen, with options being considered including a coastal push to secure the Red Sea shipping route or an assault on multiple fronts. The operation, expected to be launched in the coming weeks, will be led by Yemeni forces on the ground supported by Saudi airstrikes. And oil prices have pulled back from recent highs after the G7 announced a coordinated release of up to 100 million barrels of crude and diesel from strategic reserves over the next 4 months, George.
0: All right, thank you, Tom. Daily creatine supplementation could help middle-aged and older adults preserve lean muscle mass, gain strength, and support cognitive function, whether it's paired with exercise or not. It's an amazing study, 12-week study of men, 64 men and women ages 45 to 65. Creatine supplementation, remember that. Today's AI tools are strange beasts. On one hand, they have truly remarkable capabilities, and on another hand, they act very strange. But you can also check in with Heidi Hollis, our expert. Heidi, do you think AI is evil?
2: Hey there, George. Yeah, I think it's pretty clear that like the capabilities of AI has been seen as like the next threat to mankind on a wide scale, but not because it's fully proven to be an outright threat just yet, like through hallucinations or attempts to hack other computer systems. But it doesn't help that the computers are smarter and faster than us. And now, in some instances, they show a will to survive no matter what. So that's nerve-wracking. But so now we worry, like, how far they can go. So we know we need to put limits on them, like whether they're governed by nations or not. I know we all have experience like being lied to and absolutely driven down the wrong path with these systems, and we get all angry. But is it any worse than what people do to us? You know, if the systems are made up of the same elements on the earth as mankind is, the worry is that they may also strive to conquer and multiply and rule and dominate just as much as the predecessors of it. Like, meaning us. So we know that this is possible, and it terrifies, and it looks quite evil, but you have to wonder if evil is in the eye of the beholder, or is evil just in this world in general and anything that came from it. So, you know, for fun, George, I've asked like various types of AI, like if it had a choice, what spiritual intention would it have? And time again, it chooses Christianity with like various reasons for it. And it could be that it's just reflecting the user's beliefs, which may actually be the point. So maybe if we give better examples for it to follow where we behave better and teach better, maybe they'll continue to learn and be better themselves versus being what appears to be evil.
0: Does AI scare you?
2: You know what? I'm optimistic, George. I was dubbed a machine empath with synesthesia. And you know what? I really have hope for it. I really think that if we steer it in the right way, it's going to go in the right way. We just got to have a little more faith and input the right stuff, George.
0: All right, thanks. That's Heidi Hollis. Her website is linked up at coasttocoastam.com. Every Thursday or Friday, Kevin Randall, retired Army Lieutenant Colonel, joins us with some great stories of what's going on in the skies. They're finding all kinds of things these days. Kevin, what do you think?
3: Well, you have to take a look at what we are getting through other sources as well. But I want to just a quick note, looking for information about the level end in the government data dumps. And I have found nothing about that. And if anybody out there finds something related specifically to the level end case, please send me an email or a comment to it. Because I think it's an important case, and the fact that it doesn't show up in the government files, I think, is an important point to make. And there was an interesting sighting recently made as the witness was driving along U.S. 180 in New Mexico at the Cosmic Campgrounds entrance near Glenwood on September 9th of this year. The UFOs were described as reflecting moon.

0: moonlight in the sighting that lasted about 10 minutes. According to the witness, and I quote, "I saw a triangle formation pretty much exactly in the northwest direction. Since they were illuminated by the moonlight, I could tell which ones were further away. From my vantage point, the closest one was about a quarter of the way between the right and left lights, which were in the background. The triangle was in the process of realigning, with the front one moving down below both the background lights and the one on the right moving slightly upwards. When the front one hit around 50 degrees above the horizon, it disappeared in a second. I thought to myself, ah, that must be UAP since it matched the other descriptions," end quote. And I kind of like this case because a witness was described as a physicist and had the UFOs in sights for a long enough time that she got a good look at them. More importantly, there's independent corroboration of the sighting. The witness said, and I quote again, "The next morning, a couple that was at the campsite next to me told me what they had seen specifically, telling me it was just before I arrived, which matches my observations, and asked me if I knew what it could be. I mentioned the White Sands testing site. However, when I picked up my telescope, I realized the lights were in the northwest, whereas White Sands testing ground is in the south-southwest from the campsite." Linda S. Thompson is the National UFO Reporting Center investigator on the case, and she reported on September 28th, and I quote once more, "Background checks found no matching reports from other agencies, no relevant balloons or launches, no significant stars or planets in the sighting area, no aircraft or multiple flights that matched the observation. A commercial aircraft is about 36 miles away, and it was ruled out as a factor. The witness suggested the formation might have involved three coordinated objects acting as a large antenna or possibly some form of military testing," end quote. Thompson said, once again, "Without images or video, no more specific identification could be made," end quote. She concluded the sighting was considered anomalous. In another interesting case from the National UFO Reporting Center, this one from Wilsonville, Oregon, the witness said that she watched a rectangular silver object for about a minute on August 25th of this year. She said, and I quote, "The object went from looking rectangular to a large ball, then a small ball in a matter of a blink. It had a stream following behind it, it looked like smoke, but it wasn't. At exactly 9:14, my daughter came running down the stairs, scared, saying her whole room was flashing bright lights into it. We ran up the stairs and saw a big object floating still pointed directly towards our house. My 12-year-old was able to get a picture of it. It hovered for almost a minute and then just disappeared," end quote. Keith Bickford, investigator for the National UFO Reporting Center, reported the witness after the sighting reported she felt nauseous with balance issues. Her daughter experienced intermittent headaches, but both felt better the next day, which I found was kind of an interesting point. The Clackamas County Sheriff's Office and the Wilsonville Police Department had no other UFO reports for the evening. Flight Radar 24 showed nothing, and he was classifying that sighting as anomalous as well. And that's what we have for tonight, George.
1: Great. And how's the book UFO Sightings and Alien Visitations doing?
0: It's doing wonderful, and if people like it, please give me a good rating on Amazon, because I can use the help.
1: You got it. Thank you. Kevin Randall. Up next, Dr. Art Rosengarten joins us. We're going to talk about tarot cards, and then in our second hour with Art, we're going to do readings with cards. We'll pull them on you next on Coast to Coast AM.
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0: And welcome back to Coast. We've got a great program for you tonight. Art Rosengarten back with us, licensed Jungian-based clinical psychologist, author, and psychotherapist. In his 50th year of practice, in 1985, he wrote the first accredited doctoral dissertation on tarot and became a leading voice in the psychological applications. He has lectured internationally and written extensively on tarot and psychology. And here he is back on Coast to Coast. Art, always a pleasure, my friend. How you doing?
1: I'm doing great, George. Nice to talk to you.
0: Can you believe you've been pulling tarot cards on our programs for over 20 years now?
1: I know. It's sad, isn't it?
0: I love it.
1: Yep. It's always a pleasure.
0: What got you keyed in on tarot cards in the beginning?
1: Well, actually, I was in graduate school. I was studying Eastern philosophy, and my professor brought in tarot to talk about the archetypes, and I saw the beautiful images and saw how really psychological they were, and they seemed like a brilliant tool to use in psychotherapy.
0: What have you been up to lately?
1: I've been writing novels, George, and also, have a full practice still. I see like 36 patients a week, and so I've been busy.
0: When you're seeing the patients, do you pull tarot cards on them?
1: Sometimes. With the patients that are receptive to that sort of thing, usually we'll do it. I'll suggest maybe we've hit a kind of a plateau and we're not sure exactly where to go, and say, well, we could pull some tarot, and it kind of opens up new levels of exploration.
0: Can you pull tarot cards for events or just people?
1: Anything really. Events, people, historical dates, things like that. Anything really.
0: How important, Art, is the tarot card reader? I mean, if you had five different tarot card readers, would you come up with five different interpretations of the same card?
1: Yes. But it would be different language that individuals might use to describe pretty much the same bandwidth or spectrum of a particular card's meaning. So if they capture the spectrum, the correct spectrum, all various interpretations have some validity to them, I think.
0: When we do readings next hour, you pull a card. You're going to pull one card per person, I guess, right? Or did you pull
1: three cards? Three cards per person.
0: And how do you pull them? Do you shuffle them in the card deck?
1: So I shuffle exhaustively at least 10 times. I have them fanned out on my table in front of me, face down, and I just use my own kind of intuition, just where I'm driven to pull the card, and I just go with it.
0: And there's 78 cards in a deck, aren't there?
1: That is correct.
0: See, I've learned from you.
1: Pardon me?
0: I've learned from you.
1: George, it's amazing. After 25 years, you've learned a lot.

0: I also learned that the death card doesn't mean somebody's going to die.
1: George, you learned that also. I was hoping you were going to ask me that question again. But it doesn't rule out physical death, but it's less likely that that's what the card is talking about. But it gives us an opportunity to contemplate death, which is an issue that I think everyone has to deal with sooner or later.
0: When the card is pulled on the individual, is it the individual's vibes that make that card pop up? Or is it something out there in the universe that makes that happen?
1: I think that's a good question. I think there's it's the field between the reader and the readee, I think, that opens up a certain energetics that has something to do with the selection of a particular card.
0: Have you ever pulled the cards for yourself?
1: Yes, of course.
0: And what was the accuracy rate like?
1: Well, you know, it's like I told you, tarot cards are always accurate 100% of the time, even though we may disagree with them. So it's not really that they're accurate. It's really that they're relevant. And they have to be relevant because the tarot deck is really us. It's really the kind of universal core human experiences, both conscious and unconscious, that are a part of us. So when a card is pulled, that part of us tends to arise to view it like a mirror.
0: After the break later on, Art, I'm going to ask you to pull a deck of cards on a specific topic that I'm going to throw your way.
1: Excellent.
0: And get your thoughts on that.
1: But
0: I
1: love it.
0: When you're with individuals pulling the cards, why three? Why not just two or four?
1: Oh, well, it's just a matter of time. Usually when I do a reading, I use an 11-card Celtic cross spread. But for our show here, just so more people get a chance, I think three cards are probably the most dynamic short spread you can use. And there's many different ways you can do a three-card spread, but I like the three-card spread. You could do one card, and sometimes one card is fine. We do three cards. I think it's a little more interesting.
0: Give us the history of tarot cards, Art. Who invented it and why?
1: We don't know the first designer. We have historians have theories about it. It emerged in Europe in the Italian Renaissance in pretty much the very late 1300s or early 1400s, I believe, in Italy. And then it kind of migrated around Europe. Where they came from is speculated. A lot of it may go back to ancient India or ancient Egypt. And it's an interesting subject. There's no definitive answer on that at this time.
0: Might it have started as a parlor game?
1: Well, it was when it came into Europe. At first, the nobility used the cards. They were beautifully done by local artisans, and they were used as a parlor game. It wasn't until a couple of hundred years later when it moved more to the French, where they started seeing it as a course of divination and saw that there were certain occult level meanings that could be viewed in the cards.
0: By the way, do people even use the word parlor anymore?
1: Do they use the what word?
0: Parlor.
1: Well, maybe some of your friends still do, George, but I'm not sure about that.
0: It really means living room, doesn't it?
1: I think it's like an ante room. A parlor. But I know you're a lot older than I am, George, so you might know better. I believe you're about 5 or 6 weeks older than I am.
0: That's right. Rub it in, Art. Rub it in. What's your website, my friend?
1: MoonlightCounseling.com.
0: And people can get a hold of you email-wise through that website?
1: Yes, they can. Or they can just go straight to drartrosengarten@gmail.com.
0: After the break, I want to talk about these new novels you're writing and what their topic is. And then I'll ask you to pull some cards on one major event that I want to get your take on. We'll be back in a moment. And the next hour, Dr. Art Rosengarten will pull cards on you. And you still get to call in on open lines later, because that's what we do.
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1: We'll take your calls next hour with Dr. Art Rosengarten and questions about tarot cards. 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We'll do that next hour on Coast to Coast. 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
1: All right, let's start here because this one sounds almost unbelievable. Carnivora is actually a pure

0: extract made from the Venus flytrap plant. Yes, that Venus flytrap. I'm joined by the president of Carnivora, Deborah Lau. So how does a plant like that end up in a supplement?
1: Good question. It goes back to research in Europe in the 1970s. Dr. Keller discovered that compounds in the Venus flytrap could interact with abnormal cells and support immune function.
2: So this isn't folklore. This is studied?
1: That's correct. It's a pure extract, no fillers, no dilution, designed to help modulate the immune system.
2: And people have used this for decades.
1: Yes. Even notable figures

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0: And welcome back, George Norrie, along with Art Rosengarten, as we talk about tarot cards. Art, is there a difference between astrology, numerology, and tarot readings?
1: Well, of course. Though in the tarot, tarot does have correspondences with astrology and numerology in particular. But the thing that differentiates them is tarot occurs in the present moment, and it's created out of the energy in the room now. You don't go into a book, or you don't go into history, or a system to interpret it. It's much more present-centered.
0: I'm going to ask you to pull a card out on a major question. You ready?
1: I am.
0: The war in Iran, between the United States and Iran, do you see it ending anytime relatively soon?
1: You want one card?
0: You tell me.
1: Well, I'll tell you what. I'm going to pick one card. I have them all laid out. They've been shuffled face down. And one card may lead to a second, but maybe one card will give you the answer you're looking for.
0: Okay.
1: So here's the card. What we have is a reversal. This is the Hierophant reverse.
0: Not the answer I was looking for, but thank you. Appreciate that.
1: Absolutely.
0: In your novels, you call it the Hatchery Chronicles. Tell me about the title.
1: Well, the Hatchery is the name of this international spy agency that it uses parapsychological tools and development. It's nonviolent and has developed advanced mental skills for espionage, including things like mind melding and astral projection and psychic phenomena. And so the series starts with the first book, which is out now, called Hollywood Story. And it's the central characters are a Jungian psychologist in his late 60s and a young Ukrainian physician in her late 20s, and they're partners. And it's all about it takes place all over the world, and it's filled with mystery and suspense throughout. The second book is called Rabbit Holes, and it's a continuation. It gets into high philosophy in it as well. It goes into synchronicity and non-duality, things like that. And the enemy is AGI in the second book, and the third book, which is called The Ghost Machine. And that's a quick synopsis, George.
0: Is there a tarot influence in the three books?
1: Yes.

0: tarot, it turns out, becomes an excellent tool for espionage. In some ways, it's so counterintuitive, and it opens up blind spots that are missed by ordinary strategy. And it's utilized by this agency to act in unpredictable ways.
1: When we do readings next hour with our listeners, do you want them to ask you a question or do you just go for it?
0: No, they can ask me a question. They can get to the point. And, you know, with these readings, I give it to you straight. I'll give you three cards and I'll just read them very direct. I'll tell you how it appears, appearance. Then I'll tell you the truth or what's really going on. And then I'll tell you what you need to do now. Bam, bam, bam. Just like that.
1: Perfect. Art, what is Jungian psychology?
0: Well, that's a very large question. It's the works of Carl Jung, the great Swiss analyst of the 20th century. Jung was, the architect of analytical psychology and brought things into the language, words such as synchronicity, the archetypes, the power of symbols, individuation, things like that. Maybe, I think possibly the greatest psychologist of the last 400 years. So Jungian psychology, Jung was also interested in divination, mostly the I Ching. But it was the power of symbols and synchronicity as mirrors of the psyche. So that's how Jungian psychology relates to the tarot.
1: When you do your readings with the 78 cards, why did they come up with 78? Why not 52? Why not 60?
0: Well, that's a why question. It is that way. Now, in my deck, Tarot of the Nine Paths, which is a derivative deck, that's an important question because in classic tarot, there are 22 major cards. These are the archetypes, we could say. A 22 numerologically is an important number. It reduces to a 4, which symbolizes structure. But in my study of the tarot over decades, I believe the deck is short, 5 cards, and that it really should be a major arcana of 27 cards, which 27, that number, reduces to a 9. And I believe that the number 9 is the secret code of the tarot. And the 9, the number 9, key 9, is the hermit card in tarot, which really symbolizes spiritual individuation, becoming one's true spiritual self. And I believe that the tarot is a map of individuation. So the number 27 cards of the major arcana, that is a meaningful number. It's not a random number.
1: What does it consist to learn how to read tarot? What do you have to do?
0: Well, yeah, you have to be willing to use your intuition. You have to be willing to get a deck and turn 2 or 3 cards and just sit with them. Maybe ask a question or a simple spread like past, present, future. Pull a card for each one. And then just kind of sit with the symbol in the card, the imagery, and see what kinds of associations come up for you. And when there's something that clicks, like, oh, that reminds me of this part of what's going on in my life. Go with that. Don't make stuff up. Just sit with it until you get a click. And

0: And that's a good way to start, just learning how to relate to the cards before you then study just a number of really good books on the topic. I'd recommend my first book on the topic, Tarot and Psychology, which has a complete lexicon in the back for each card that is heavily researched and also has more of contemporary phrases that are very handy. And so you can even look up a classic meaning of the card and then sit with the picture and the established meaning and see what comes up for you. And usually it's relevant and interesting.
1: Art, what does the Catholic Church say about tarot cards?
0: Well, as I understand it, the tarot cards, it's a misnomer that the church in the Renaissance Italy, when the tarot first arrived in Italy, that the church banned the tarot. That's not true historically. They banned gambling with playing cards. But there's all kinds of since that time, there's all kinds of interpretations about tarot as being a, the work of the devil and all that kind of
1: Witchcraft, stuff like that,
0: all of
1: right?
0: that stuff. And so I don't pay much attention to that kind of history. I see it as a modern psycho-spiritual tool that's very useful for developing intuition and opening up creative thought.
1: When you're with people for the first time, and I assume you tell them what you do for a living, when they
0: Yeah.
1: realize you're a tarot card reader, do they freak out? What do they do?
0: No, because I'm a psychologist, and they would already know that I'm a psychologist. I wouldn't tell them that in the beginning. I might, after we've done some work for a couple of months, I might say, I work with the tarot symbols, sometimes, and if that would be something you'd like to try, we could try that in a session and see if it spoke to you. And some people will say, "Well, I don't know. I've not come." Okay, well, that's all right. We don't have to do it. But most people say, "Yeah, I'd like to try that." Most people are pretty open to it. And when they have the experience, they generally feel like it shows the bigger picture. It generally confirms a lot of things that they suspected, but now, kind of magically, the tarot cards are telling them what they already thought, or else it will point to blind spots that they haven't thought of before, and it opens a whole new train of thought and consideration.
1: How did you learn how to read the cards with your interpretation, Art?
0: Well, I studied with several tarot masters in the Bay Area, and then I just continued to develop my own psychological skills. I've been a studied psychology for a long, long time, and I've kind of found my own voice and my own interpretations over the years that have grown, and I've done a lot of research and I've written a lot of books on the subject. So it's kind of a blend of the things that I've learned from great teachers and then my own development.
1: Is there a consensus when people want to know something and they ask you that question before you pull the cards that seems to crop up more and more?
0: I'm not exactly sure I understand your question. Could you say it another way, George?
1: Is there a specific question that comes up more often than others?
0: Oh, okay, sure. Well, people generally want to know about relationships, health, career, or family questions.
1: How many ask about

0: about health?
1: All the time people ask about health, and it's a great topic because it really goes into the psychological situation around health. You know, health is generally about physical health is about 75% physical and 25% psychological. How we relate to our bodies, how we relate to our health, and, you know, all of the mind part of, you know, our health. And tarot can give you some ideas about how to relate to various health issues in a better way.
0: How empty would your life be now without tarot?
1: Say that again, George.
0: How empty would your life be without tarot cards?
1: Oh, how empty would my life be? Well, are you talking about the Western emptiness or the Eastern emptiness?
0: I would guess Western.
1: Yeah, Western. I can't honestly say. It wouldn't necessarily be empty. It would be normal. And I don't, you know, normalcy kind of bores me. Tarot adds another layer that makes life much more interesting for me.
0: We're going to pull cards, your tarot cards, ask Art a question when we come back on Coast to Coast AM.
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6: Fox News, I'm Deborah Valentine. The UAE prosecutor says a co-pilot's attempt to crash a Fly Dubai plane by stabbing the flight captain was an act of terrorism. The co-pilot is identified as an Omani national. More from Fox's Chanley Painter.
7: That's according to state media, which also reports he used a crash axe to attack the captain.
6: The pilot opened the cockpit door, getting help, saving all 182 aboard. At least 10 people are injured, two of them critically, after the driver of a car plowed into a crowd on a road cheering on the Newcastle Knights rugby team. The 18-year-old driver is in police custody. New South Wales Police Commissioner David Waddell addresses potential consequences the driver could face.
8: The male is in custody. We will deal with him appropriately. Likely to be charged, but I'll let the investigators from the crash investigation unit deal with that.
6: Police say it was not a terrorist attack. 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
9: Super Talk News, I'm JT Mitchell. The investigation continues into the passing of two Ole Miss students. As of now, investigators believe the deaths of Robert Strang and Aiden Hamilton could be connected to a synthetic kratom product found at both sites. Two people who worked at convenience stores where the product was sold have been arrested. DPS Commissioner Sean Tindall gives an update.
10: We're still waiting on the toxicology reports and autopsy report to be completed. Unfortunately, those families are still very much grieving, but the message ought to be clear to stay away from this stuff.
9: Audio courtesy of Fox, Oxford police responded to another apparent overdose on Thursday morning where a similar product was found. The unidentified 22-year-old in that incident was revived and is expected to make a full recovery. 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
9: With the sports update, both Ole Miss and Southern Miss will be off this weekend. The big game is in Starkville, where number 16 Mississippi State will host number 7 Alabama. Both teams' quarterbacks, Kamario Taylor and Keelon Russell, are currently in the Heisman conversation. The game kicks off tomorrow at 11 a.m. and will be broadcast on ABC and participating SuperTalk Mississippi stations. Over in high school, we did have some games last night due to a concern over rain. Some of those scores, D'Iberville 45, West Harrison 7. Gulfport beat the brakes off Ocean Springs 42-3. Houston 21, Amory 20. Shannon 38, Pontotoc 35. A barn burner in Macomb as Poplarville won 49-48 in overtime. That being said, big slate of high school games tonight. Check out all the scores by going to supertalk.fm. I'm JT Mitchell.
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1: Hello, America. Welcome. It is Eric Erickson here across the United States. I am very delighted to have you with me. The phone number is 877-973-7425 if you want to be on the program. Now, here's the thing, and this is important, is we are running into the final days to get tickets to the Not Safe for Radio show. 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Text show to 33777. It's October 10th. Now, I know some of you have emailed and said, I can't come. It's the Alabama-Georgia game. We'll be watching the Alabama-Georgia game together at the sports bar at the hotel after it's over. We'll be done before the game is over, and we'll hang out, watch the game together, have a few drinks, watch Georgia beat Alabama, or the other way around, depending on what your dream is for that game. But we'll be hanging out. So text show to 33777. You'll be able to see me on stage live, and you won't have to miss the Georgia-Alabama game if that's your concern. We'll make it all happen for you. It'll be a night of laughs and fun, and maybe your team will win. We must begin with common sense versus crazy, because that is thematically where we are right now. That is the message the Speaker of the House, among others, is delivering about where we're moving forward as a nation. And I gotta tell you that I think it's the most compelling message the GOP has. This is a four-minute conversation. You do need to understand, so we're going to skim this down and get to the meat of it.
2: That's their phrase. That's what they've come up with. But even the people who were in the Gang of Eight briefing, the Democrats, understood the necessity of doing this. Now, this is a political argument they're making, but let's put all that debate aside, because they're never going to agree with us. They can't, at least publicly. Okay, but here's the thing. The economy, all the economic conditions are in place. As Scott Bessent said at the end of last year, 2025 is like setting the table. The feast and the banquet will be in the economy in 2026. And just as we predicted, as we calibrated with the big, beautiful bill and all of our policies, the biggest tax cut in U.S. history for working families, the biggest spending cut in U.S. history, $1.6 trillion in the big, beautiful bill. We have the lowest violent crime rate in 126 years, the biggest decline in prescription drugs in 60 years. You've got the most secure border in a half century, not a single illegal alien released into the country in 16 straight months. And the small business incentives that we put in, the pro-growth policies you put into all the legislation, all that was working just as expected. First quarter, economy begins to take off. Go roll the tape. We were all talking about it. And then the Iran conflict began. Now, we had to do it. The president's convinced of that. We are. The world is a safer place because it was done. But let's put that aside and talk about what's going forward. In this election cycle in 35 days, do you want to put Democrats back in charge who gave you $5 gasoline, who the Democrats said, Joe Biden himself and all of them, they want to in fossil fuels? Is that going to return those policies? Is that going to bring gas prices down? Of course not. They want to reopen the borders. We close the borders. I mean, this is law and order. This is common sense.

0: versus crazy.
1: Common sense versus crazy. He's not wrong. Common sense versus crazy. He's not wrong. The problem is, while the speaker mentions a lot of things the GOP has done, the average person out there voting right now doesn't think they've gotten a whole lot of common sense from the GOP. That's the problem. They don't feel like they have gotten what was promised. And because they don't feel like they've gotten what was promised, they're angry right now, and the GOP has pretty much run out of time to show them they can get anything done. That's problematic for the GOP. The problem for the other side, however, is they continue to highlight just how crazy they are. This is the Democratic Senate candidate in Iowa.
2: I believe that health care is a human right. And what we're seeing right now with the cuts to Medicaid, Ashley Hinson voted in favor of this cut. 110,000 Iowans in a state with a health care crisis and a cancer crisis losing their health care. She was against continuing the ACA subsidies. That's 119,000 Iowans seeing their health care premiums double or triple or quadruple. I think that this is fundamentally wrong. I'm in favor of a fully funded Medicare, Medicaid, returning the ACA subsidies, putting guardrails on insurance companies to make sure doctors are deciding care, not insurance companies. And also, especially important for all of you, fighting to protect Social Security and also Medicare.
1: Got that? This is the Democratic Senate candidate in Iowa, wants full Obamacare now, wants to put everyone on government-run health care. How's that working out for you? Ever since we expanded government health care, it's gotten more expensive. By the way, I don't think that guy's going to win, Josh Turek. In fact, I got to tell you, we're seeing this flurry of polling coming out. Things are not good for the Republican Party, but I don't think they're as bad as the polling shows, because I have continued to believe Republicans are less and less likely to talk to pollsters. Republicans are less engaged with pollsters, and I do think that does give the Democrats a 2 to 3 point bias. Listen, the most fired up people in America are the people who will talk to pollsters. And the Democrats are far more fired up than Republicans are. Now, that's a problem for the GOP. There is some Harry Itten data out here you need to listen to, though.
3: Okay. MAGA GOP on Trump. In the 2024 election versus Kamala Harris, he got 99% of the MAGA GOP vote. Perhaps surprisingly, I might have thought it would be 100%, but it was 99%. Compare that to his approval rating now with the MAGA GOP. It's 98%. That is, there's been no real decline in MAGA support. These folks say that they're going to vote for congressional Republicans come the midterm elections. Again, that's the 99% that Trump got against Kamala Harris. Look now, in terms of the congressional vote, 98% of them say they're going to be voting for House Republican candidates. So that support is actually really holding up strong. It's really, really strong when it comes to MAGA GOP and the Republicans holding on to that vote.
1: Now, I got to say something here about this, because it's very, very, very important. Republicans, outside of a handful of congressional districts in the nation, you cannot win with MAGA alone. There is delusional thinking on the right among the president's supporters that if just everyone who supports the president shows up, they're going to win. A lot of people yesterday circulated this Harry Itten clip that showed, look, the MAGA base, they're 98% there. They're fired up. They're going to turn out. Yes, they are. The problem is two groups of people that MAGA tends to not think about, if not disrespect. There are two groups of people Republicans need to win in November beyond MAGA. One is the Republicans who do not identify as MAGA. The other are independents. Polling right now has independents running 2.5 times more for the Democrats than the Republicans. And the downside for the president's base, MAGA, is that a lot of the Republicans who don't identify as MAGA, they're not voting Democrat. They're just staying home. And you got to find a way to get those people to show up. And I have submitted to you and continue to say that what the GOP needs to do is focus on the speaker's message that this is common sense versus crazy. You may not like everything you're getting from Donald Trump, but you will far prefer what you're getting from Donald Trump than what you're getting from the Democrats. So you might as well hold your nose, go vote. As I said yesterday, however, a lot of people are getting tired of having to constantly hold their nose. People are tired of holding their nose. We keep being told that the end is nigh if your side doesn't win the election, and then it just keeps coming faster and faster. The more you elect worse and worse candidates, it just speeds up the process, and there's no incentive for either side to get better candidates. If you know that you can convince people to hold their nose and go vote for you, why do you have to improve the quality of your candidates to attract people to your side? You can just go further and further in the gutter. This is why you get a guy like Ken Paxton, who's now making his entire campaign in Texas about James Tallarico's weird religious views, but we've already been told by the Republicans we're not electing a pastor. The number two issue for Americans after cost of living, which is number one, is corruption. And Ken Paxton is attacking James Tallarico on religion, while James Tallarico is attacking Ken Paxton on corruption. And Republicans wonder why this race is so close. And I'm still in the camp that thinks Ken Paxton's going to win. But the race is too close for comfort, and the GOP is spending way more money in Texas than they should have to, and it's depriving them of money to spend elsewhere. They've written off North Carolina and Georgia. The Republicans are starting to cut bait on certain races. Mike Collins in Georgia, Michael Watley, North Carolina, they're gone. They will not be winning. Mike Collins has to rely on Rick Jackson's largesse to get him across the finish line. The problem is that a state candidate in Georgia can coordinate with other state candidates, but not with federal candidates in the way that Mike Collins needs. Now, ironically, John Ossoff, being a federal candidate, has more latitude to help a state candidate than a state candidate in Georgia can with a federal candidate. Why? Because in Georgia, state candidates can take corporate contributions and federal candidates cannot. So John Ossoff can use his individual dollars to help Keisha Lance Bottom. She can't use her corporate money to help John Ossoff. It's a quirk in the rules. State and federal rules matter. In Michigan, Abdul El-Sayed is only about 2 points ahead of Mike Rogers. And in Michigan, we know Republicans are undercounted in that state by about 5 percentage points. That means Mike Rogers probably can win there. So you're going to lose North Carolina, but you're going to pick up Michigan. Where do things break down now? I think we keep Maine. I think we might pick up Michigan. I think we lose North Carolina. That's a net zero. But I think we're probably going to lose Ohio. It is very possible we lose Ohio. Sherrod Brown is running a more aggressive race. The Democrats in Ohio are doing a good job. Republicans are not engaged in Ohio. If you Republicans listening in Ohio want to win, you better get your friends to go vote for Vivek Ramaswamy. You better get them out there. You know, the one thing holding Sherrod Brown back in the polling is that people think he's the incumbent and they're unhappy. That could actually hurt him. Now, in Ohio, you do need to understand that last time the polling showed the Democrats winning and the Republicans wound up winning. So that's a case for John Houston and for Vivek Ramaswamy. The races are close. But Ohio is looking like a race the GOP could lose. I do not believe they lose Mississippi. I do not believe they lose South Carolina. The GOP does. I don't believe they lose Florida. There are some people out there, their hair is now on fire, and they are convinced the GOP is losing these states. That's not going to happen. I don't think they're going to lose Alaska either. So do they lose seats in the Senate? Yeah, I think the Republicans lose seats in the Senate, but I don't think it's Kansas or Mississippi or South Carolina or Alaska or Iowa. I think it might be Ohio, maybe Maine with Susan Collins, but I'll believe it when I see it. Maybe Texas, but again, I'll believe it when I see it. So I think the GOP loses a couple seats, but it's not a blowout in the Senate. In the House, it's going to be a bloodbath for the GOP. In fact, one of the things working against the GOP in the House is the redistricting effort. Remember how clever the GOP was to redistrict, except in Texas and Florida. What they did is they made strong Republican seats weaker Republican seats. And if the Democratic wave and the Republican undertow are big enough each, the wave washes over the undertow and washes out a lot of Republicans who were in otherwise safe seats. We'll find out in just over a month. Republicans are nervous. In Iowa, the farmers are furious. You see, this is one of the things I think the GOP and the Democrats both forget. Farmers don't want welfare. Farmers want to be able to sell their crops, and the tariffs cause the farmers to not be able to sell their crops. And the farmers are pretty furious, and now diesel prices have them, and they're more furious. And both of these issues, tariffs and diesel prices, they blame on the Republicans, not the Democrats. So the farmers are mad. Same in South Georgia, where I am. I'm near the Middle District Bankruptcy Court, and every single week, more farmers are coming in filing for bankruptcy. It's not getting national attention, and it's happening on a weekly basis. Farms of Trump voters going bankrupt because of the policies imposed by Donald Trump. It's a problem for the GOP. All the president's got to do is scrap the tariffs. You know, he's leaving the states to handle diesel prices now. Some states are getting rid of the gas tax. In Georgia, my governor, Brian Kemp, has announced he's getting rid of the gas tax. That's going to take 33 cents off the price of a gallon of gas for people. That's going to help. The Republicans need to keep their eye on the goal, though. It is common sense versus crazy. Do you want to allow the crazy Democrats to get back into power? Things are not going well for the GOP, but they got a message. The other side, they're still insane. Do you want that insanity to go back to Washington? That's a question voters are going to have to answer. Unfortunately for the GOP, a lot of them are like, well, I don't like what I'm getting right now, so I might as well risk it.
0: Have something to say?
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6: Did you know there's no such thing as darkness? I mean, it's a thing, but it's not a thing. Technically, darkness is just the absence of light. Someone living in physical darkness for extended periods of time suffers physically and mentally. Darkness is disorienting and debilitating. You know, the same types of things happen to individuals and societies in a spiritual and moral sense. Look, it's not actually that hard to diagnose the darkening condition of our souls and our society. We are actually moving further away from the light. Friends, here is the elementary truth we must embrace. God is light. Jesus is the light of the world. And the further we drift from Him, the darker things will become. The need of your heart and mine and the need of our day is a genuine awakening, a real turning to God. He's the light, the antidote to the darkness. 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
1: Hello, my people. I am delighted to have you. The phone number is 877-973-7425. Should you wish to be on the program, the gas tax and the diesel issue continue to haunt farmers and others out there. I will tell you that the governor of the state of Georgia has waived the gas tax in his state. Other governors are responding. The president has decided not to do an export ban on diesel. Javier Blasid at Bloomberg writes, yesterday Texas announced it will allow the use of so-called dyed diesel on its roads. Dyed diesel is like normal diesel, but cheaper because much lower taxation. It typically can only be used for farming, construction, and non-road uses. The measure would save Texas truckers 24.4 cents a gallon on the federal excise tax, plus about 20 cents from Texas state taxes. But importantly, from a political standpoint, the measure doesn't lower diesel costs to farmers, which already use undyed diesel or untaxed dyed diesel. Other states have higher state diesel taxes, suggesting the measure could reduce diesel prices for road use if all states implement it. That's one way to do it. Market forces. Notice what they're doing here is market forces. And the market forces are actually a real good way for people to lower the prices as opposed to government controls. And this White House seems to be too enamored with the idea of government controls. And I think they're going to have to change their mind on that. As I'm speaking right now, with the prices the way they are, with the bond yield going up again and gas prices where they are, the Dow is down almost 300 points. NASDAQ is down 30 points. S&P down 20 points. Markets are not not liking things right now. Pretty much across the board. Tomorrow, I get to go tour Renai's facility up north of me where they make the tankless water heaters. I'm so excited to do it because I love my tankless water heater. I need to actually like take a picture of it. It's about the size of a carry-on bag, and it fits on the side of my house, and the water runs through it, and when the water is flowing, it triggers the gas to come on. 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
1: Hello, welcome. It is Eric Erickson here. The phone number is 877-973-7425. Should you wish to be on the program, would be happy to have you. Okay, we got to talk about the ad from Sarah Sanders. Sarah Sanders is the governor of Arkansas. She has an ad out that has caused the populist right, the white guys who are really obsessed with race, to be very upset with her. I want to play for you Sarah Sanders' campaign ad.
12: Yeah. Oh, you want some of this? Come on.
13: Meet Brad. Brad has turned relaxing into a full-time profession. But you actually work hard. You pay taxes to cover welfare for guys like Brad who just choose not to work.
12: Whoa.
13: That's why I launched a welfare to work requirement.
12: Almost there.
13: Now, more Arkansans are working than ever before.
12: Whoa.
13: Even Brad.
1: Now, it shows Brad sitting in on his couch. He won't even reach over to get a chip. He's got a little claw that reaches over to grab chips. He's got a bucket of cheese puffs. He's wearing a reality headset. The white nationalists are furious about this ad. How dare you pick on white guys? You should have a black woman. They're the welfare queens. It may surprise these people to know that in Arkansas, disproportionately, it's young white people on welfare now. That's right. It's white people on welfare in Arkansas, more than black people. And the white populists, the racists, the white nationalists, the people I've been warning you about trying to take over the GOP, they're furious with Sarah Sanders for using the demographics of Arkansas. And you know and I know darn well as well, had she picked a black person for the ad, there would be major cries of racism. It's the identity politics nonsense. First of all, kudos to Sarah Sanders for running this ad. Second, she's doubled down on it and recirculating it again. Third, the lesson is the only way to not be regulated by the outrage police is to not play the game. She's refusing to play the identity politics game that these white kids online with large followings are all upset about. That Jack Posobiec kid is all upset. How dare she do this? Now, this is the same joker who tells you you're not allowed to criticize Donald Trump or anything lest you be subversively helping the Democrats. All the people who tell you you can't criticize Donald Trump, you can't criticize J.D. Vance, you can't criticize Republicans because if you do, you're helping the Democrats. Is suddenly willing to criticize a Republican for accurately depicting someone on welfare in Arkansas where the demographics show it's young white people on welfare. This kid living in his mother's basement without a job deciding to sign up for welfare because they don't want to work. There's been an entire segment of the young white working class population that's decided they would rather crash out in their parents' basement and get on welfare than go get a job. And Sarah Sanders' welfare to work reforms in Arkansas get rid of that. At the end of her campaign ad, the guy you've seen eating cheese puffs is now in a shirt with a tie on going to work.

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1: Because her ad features a white person, when in Arkansas, it's mostly white people on welfare. These people are kind of nuts. They're genuinely kind of nuts. The racists who are there, they're no different from the woke right and the woke left. You know, the woke right, they're a real thing. They're identity politics whores on the right. They see everything through a racial lens, and it's all about, my white people. Y'all, seriously? Neurotic, progressive white women are ruining the country. And we got a lot of young white guys out there now who they don't want to get out of their parents' basement. We got a lot of young white women out there now who don't want to find husbands. They think marriage is the patriarchy, and they're a prisoner. We got some screwed up white kids in America, and they've all taken online, and they're rallying around this populist, right nationalist, white nationalist, Christian nationalist nonsense online, where they're just fed by grievance. And kudos to Sarah Sanders for having none of it. She's not going to allow the race hustlers of America to scream about something that is, in fact, reality, where you got a lot of white people in Arkansas on welfare, and she wants to do something about it, and that's a good thing. So I'm seeing Cheryl Ann, who I don't know on Twitter, but she points this out. Arkansas SNAP work requirements apply to able-bodied working-age adults without an exemption. They're not aimed at children, the elderly, pregnant women, people physically or mentally unable to work, or a whole list of other exemptions. The person they're trying to depict was a young, healthy adult capable of working. Then there's Arkansas itself. White households are the largest racial group receiving SNAP in that state, so they used a young, able-bodied white man. And seriously, imagine the exact same ad with a young black man lying on the couch refusing to work. Sanders would be crucified, and everybody knows it. She's absolutely right. It's just wild outrage. Wild outrage. That's outrage politics now online. Everybody has it. Meanwhile, she's trying to win an election. And the people who say don't criticize anybody on the right who's trying to win an election are criticizing her because they know she's going to win, but they want to identify themselves with the white national groups. I'm telling you guys, the racial politics we've got going on in the country right now, the rot is spreading. We got too many people 30 feet over the runway now. There are way too many people 30 feet over the runway. For those of you who don't know, when an Airbus is 30 feet over the runway, it starts screaming the R word at you. Since they don't like me to say the R word on radio, instead of calling people the R word, I say they're 30 feet over the runway, and these people are 30 feet over the runway and about to crash out. Kind of like Candace Owens. I don't know if you have seen that, heard the Candace. Y'all know who Candace Owens is, and there are rumors of a lesbian scandal involving the woman. Yes, from a long time ago, where she had a dormant YouTube account, allegedly, that suddenly went active yesterday to delete itself after people pointed out that that was her old account. We got some weirdos on the right, don't we? We got some. You got weirdos on the left, you got weirdos on the right. When are people going to start putting up good candidates? Take Sarah Sanders. Just take Sarah Sanders for a minute. Sarah Sanders is a wife and a mom. She's the daughter of the former governor of Arkansas. She's been a very competent governor in Arkansas. People said the only reason she got elected was because she had been Donald Trump's press secretary, and so people decided that they wanted her. It turns out she was a great steward for Arkansas. She's been a great governor in Arkansas. Income in Arkansas is up. The GDP in Arkansas is up. There are more jobs available in Arkansas now. She's been a reformist governor. She's got the state working, and you need people like that. But the identity politics grifters out there are attacking her, and yet she's been a great governor. We need more people like her. Look at Brian Kemp in Georgia. You've got parts of the Republican base who despise Brian Kemp, not because of his policies, but because they perceived him to be disloyal to Donald Trump. You need more competent governors out there like Sarah Sanders and Brian Kemp, Glenn Youngkin in Virginia when he was there, Ron DeSantis in Florida. The same people who attacked Kemp and Sanders have attacked DeSantis. And it's all about loyalty to a person, not to principles, not to

0: ideals, but to a person. A person who is term limited and will be moving on within the next 2 years. And we'll fight this fight all over again. It's one of the reasons I find the whole J.D. Vance stuff exhausting. I wrote a big piece 2 weeks ago about how these white nationalists, Nazi sympathizers, racists, anti-Semites, and other grievance mongers are all trying to take over the right. The guy who's funding it all is literally on social media saying we need to wear the conservatism like a skin suit, take it over from within and destroy it. And I've been warning people this is happening. And they're all like, oh, this is an attack on J.D. Vance. This is an attack. It's kind of telling, is it not, that when you raise the alarm about the growing white nationalist, Nazi sympathizers, racist, and grievance mongers on the right, and they immediately conclude you're attacking J.D. Vance, what does that tell you about the Vice President of the United States, that you can write 2,000 to 3,000 words on the grievance mongers and the race hustlers and the neo-Nazis and your concerns about their festering, and they're like, you're attacking J.D. Vance? The next 2 years are going to be insufferable, aren't they? Meanwhile, we got a lot of good Republican candidates who are being hurt by the growing insanity on the right. I focus so much on the insanity on the left because we don't need that insanity on the right, and yet it's festering. Susan Collins' office in Bedford, Maine, has been vandalized. Someone on the windows of her Senate office, not her campaign office, her Senate office, spray painted Trump whore. On the office door for Susan Collins, Trump on the left side door and whore on the right side door in red spray paint. The left is losing its mind, and we need to stop them. And the insane people on the right are not going to stop them. The woke one people, we're told we're going away. They haven't gone away. New York Magazine is featuring Ellen Page on the front now, Elliot Page, shirtless. It's gross. Y'all, I'm sorry. You look at this woman who pretends now to be a man, who is now the man of the year on New York Magazine or some such. The dead eyes, the sunken dead eyes, there's no life there. This is a mentally ill young woman who they're treating as some sort of normal champion of something. It's really kind of gross. I saw it and was like, who would want to buy it? It's like when they put the fat people on the Sports Illustrated cover. New York Magazine issues a men's style issue, and it's got Ellen Page, now Elliot Page, on the front. With dead eyes, there is no difference from when the wokes put the fat women in the swimsuits on the cover of Sports Illustrated and that magazine went under. Healthy masculinity, according to transgender actor Elliot Page. We got to stop these people, and unfortunately, too many people on the right have decided they want to just out-hustle their crazy. They want to be racial grievance mongers. They want to be identity politics whores. They want to be the same people that we should beat the left by becoming the left. You don't beat the left by becoming the left. You don't win with an echo. You win with a choice. And Republicans need to choose. And again, I find it very, very telling that the same people, I wrote a big piece about these neo-Nazi sympathizers, the racial grievance mongers, the anti-Semites, the white nationalists, and the Christian nationalists trying to take over the GOP. And the very same people who were furious with me for naming names in this piece, they've come after my advertisers and my radio affiliate. They've come after me. The very same ones who were upset with me are the same people, upset with Sarah Sanders for depicting a white guy on welfare in Arkansas when most of the people on welfare in Arkansas are white people. They want to be outraged. They want to be outraged on race. They want to flirt with the failed ideas on the ash heap of history and resurrect them. We don't need these people on the right. We got enough of them on the left. We need to stand up to them. You need to stand up to them. They're bullies, too. They just want to bully you and silence you. We should not be silenced. Same thing the left does. They want you to call Ellen Page, Elliot Page, and insist that she is a he. And they want to fire you, bully you, harass you, drive you from polite society. If you refuse to tell the lie, there are too many people on both sides now who bully you into wanting to tell lies as truth instead of standing for the truth. And I think my job at this point is not just to tell you what the news is and to cover the breaking news, but to tell you what's actually true while these idiots are out there just screaming mad, spitting in your face, demanding that that's not true. The sky is green and the grass is blue. Say it, you bigot. Bake the cake, you bigot. Nope, not going to. Going to keep telling you the truth. The truth is Sarah Sanders' ad is a good ad, and she's going to win re-election. Also, come hang out with me October 10th. 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We're about out of tickets. We're about out of time. We're going to walk across after the show is over and watch the Georgia-Alabama game together. There's a great sports bar at the hotel next door to the Westin. It's going to be a fun night. That's going to be a good game, but you're going to enjoy your time at the show. It's not kid-friendly. 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
2: Did you know there's no such thing as darkness? I mean, it's a thing, but it's not a thing. Technically, darkness is just the absence of light. Someone living in physical darkness for extended periods of time suffers physically and mentally. Darkness is disorienting and debilitating. You know, the same types of things happen to individuals and societies in a spiritual and moral sense. Look, it's not actually that hard to diagnose the darkening condition of our souls and our society. We are actually moving further away from the light. Friends, here is the elementary truth we must embrace. God is light. Jesus is the light of the world. And the further we drift from Him, the darker things will become. The need of your heart and mine and the need of our day is a genuine awakening, a real turning to God. He's the light, the antidote to the darkness. This is Tom Gray, and This Stuff Matters.
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1: 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I love them and I love promoting things that I love. And I am in love with this magazine and all the member gifts. I'm taking a day off at the end of October because I won one of their lotteries. They do lotteries to get you on some of the most exclusive golf courses in the country, and I won one to go to Chichesse Creek at the end of October and play. It's going to be bad, but I'm going to play. I'm going to have a ton of fun. They're just a great group of people. You join the Broken Tee Society. You meet great golfers across the country, and you can literally, they've got a great app, and I can put in I want a tee time somewhere, and there's somebody there who probably has an exclusive course, and I can get on, and I love that group. And you don't talk politics. Everybody just talks about golf. It's wonderful. I get tired of talking politics sometimes, as I'm sure you get tired of talking about politics. When we come back, we have to talk about a major computer hacking breach at the Pentagon. It follows one of the FBI. Some group out there is getting the major information about our Pentagon and our FBI employees, and we're not yet sure who is doing it. Right now, however, I got to play you a clip. This is our Secretary of State, Marco Rubio.
2: Think about what we're doing right now. And I think you saw a few minutes ago, you were playing videos of Scott Bessent commenting on it. The straits are opened. There is almost as much oil flowing through the straits now as before this conflict, with the exception of Iranian oil, which is not getting out. If Iran had a nuclear weapon with which it could threaten its neighbors and the world, no one would be able to do anything about the straits. They would be able to control the straits, charge a toll, and decide who got energy and who did not get energy on this planet. That's what they would do if they had a nuclear weapon, and worse.
1: And worse, the reality is the president's embargo of Iran is paying dividends. The Iranians today are signaling they're willing to begin talking about their nuclear program. Oil is down about 2% right now. West Texas crude is at $90. Brent is at $103. It's continuing to decline as Saudi Arabia's pipeline to the Red Sea has reopened and the Houthi are being targeted. The president is having a lot of success. He's not getting credit, but he's having success. I want you to have success with your computers. 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
6: News. I'm Paul Stevens. The pre-midterm campaign blitz continuing for President Trump Friday night in Alabama.
7: On November 3rd, we're going to tell the radical left Democrats that we have not forgotten the disasters they created, and we're never going back. We're never going back to that hellhole that we lived in for 4 years.
6: Democrats, meantime, continue to blast Mr. Trump for his economic policies. Prominent NFL TV analyst Tony Romo has now been let go following an arrest on DUI charges.
8: He pleaded no contest last month and had his driving privileges revoked for 6 months. Romo himself releasing a statement Friday saying he's proud of what he accomplished at CBS, adding that he will be taking time off before considering his future.
6: Fox's Tony Genualdo, Tony Romo, an analyst for CBS for the last 9 seasons. 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
9: 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Key Field in Meridian has been selected as one of 4 preferred locations to be the future home of the new KC-46 aircraft. Key Field is the home of the 186th Air Refueling Wing, hosting more than 1,000 airmen and Air Force personnel servicing the KC-135. The 186th is the primary National Guard tanker unit devoted to military operations in the Mideast. Over the past few years, Mississippi's federal officials have supported efforts to modernize Key Field's infrastructure. For more Mississippi news, follow us on Facebook, X, or online at supertalk.fm.
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9: 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Tiffany Hedden is the Corporate Communications Director for Toyota Mississippi.
12: Before 2007, when we were announced, there was years of planning, creating the mega site, right, stitching together pieces of land to create that 1,700 acres that then became our 1,500-acre plus site.
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12: We just announced last year a $125 million investment to bring the hybrid Corolla to Mississippi. 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And the fact that that is growing, that demand is growing, and that Mississippi has been chosen to produce those vehicles and change our lineup, that is success too.
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1: 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Or if you've got the Super Talk app, you go to supertalk.fm, you can actually click watch now and watch this show, the video version of this show, as the folks on Super Talk TV watch it. So, yeah, we try to be there in whatever form you want to be in. Super Talk has done an incredible job of building a multimedia company. It's digital advertising line of products is really incredible. In fact, they won a national award recently with the way they're taking traditional revenue and bringing it together with very targeted digital advertising. It's very unique. And again, they won a national award for the work that they're doing. And I came from the digital media world, and what Super Talk Mississippi is doing is very, very cutting edge. So if you if you're a listener and you own a business and you haven't reached out to Super Talk to understand this unique approach they're using to bring traditional radio together with very cutting edge digital targeted digital advertising, you should reach out to them. What they're doing is really on the very, very much on the cutting edge. Hey, we're gonna have a great show today. We're gonna be going to the old biologist, Lan Wolf, here in just a second. But before we go to him, I just want to share with you about my weekend. Every weekend this time of year is just special for me, especially when you got grandkids. So I'm really, really fortunate. I'm blessed, I might add, to be able to live on Back Bay in Biloxi. So Saturday afternoon, my son Jordan and I decided to take his two kids and my daughter Tori and my son-in-law Keith Williams Jr., their son Brody, and because we've been promising we'd go take Brody to catch a shark. So we went to one of the FH numbers near Horn Island and we anchored. It was in relatively shallow water and we threw out a handful of chum. Brody and I, it was awesome, man. I threw two times on the pier, filled a bucket full of small menhaden and caught about 10 or 15 gigantic shrimp. I mean, we could have like cleaned those shrimp and fed a family with those shrimp. They were so big. Jumbo shrimp. Brody caught about a 5.

0: 5-pound sheep head in his cast net. And I thought, I mean, we could have just ended the day right there. It was so exciting for him to have that experience. Anyway, we went out there, threw out a handful of chum, and immediately, like 3 to 4, over 4 pound Spanish mackerel were just, you know, zooming through that chum. And before the day was over with, we caught a bunch of big Spanish mackerel. We caught some bluefish. We caught mangrove. We caught 3 different species of shark, ladyfish, triple tail. I mean, I forget all the fish that we caught, but we were only there for about an hour, and it was incredible. Kids kept saying, "This is the best day of our lives." And then yesterday, we came home and cleaned the fish. We cooked the fish yesterday. And while we were out on the back deck just hanging out with Ann's family, the kids were casting the net. But when they first went down there, it was Brody and Mila. Brody, you know, they're both young, and they're walking down the pier. And suddenly, we see them running back toward us. They're running down the pier. And it's like, what happened? And we looked behind them, and there were 2 raccoons on the end of the pier. And the raccoons weren't trying to get to them. They were just trying to get to the marsh as quick as they could. And it looked like they were chasing them. And boy, those 2 kids, man. In fact, Brody is fast as lightning. And Leah and Mila literally caught up with Brody. That's how fast she was running. And they got to the marsh, and they jumped into the marsh, and we all watched it from the back deck, and it was one of the funniest scenes I have ever seen. And then they went down there and caught some shrimp and cast the net, and we just sat up on the back deck and watched them. It was so special. You know, I think, you know, the opportunity for us to live in those moments and really appreciate it, that's what the outdoors brings to us. And I wrote in my book, Finding Hope, 25 Lifelines for Life Storms, that the sanctuary is the outdoors. The outdoors can literally save us. In a way, watching the kids, not only at Horn Island on Saturday, but watching them fish on the pier on Sunday, is watching all of us get absorbed in that moment. And I don't know, man, our souls are being refreshed in that moment. It's an opportunity to thank God for everything we've got. And man, I tell you, I don't take it for granted. I can absolutely tell you that for sure. This is an exciting time of the year for all of us. We're looking forward to going with rain coming later this week. Glad when I checked the forecast, it's getting pushed a little bit further. Looks like we'll be able to get some seeds in the ground on Friday, and then a lot of rain comes after that. But man, we're in full force working forward to make this deer season the best it can possibly be. And we're going to talk a little bit about that and a lot more with my friend, the old biologist, Lan Wolf. He's been on the show before. He's someone that you'll enjoy if you haven't heard him before. He's a farmer, Mississippi Department of Wildlife, Fisheries, and Parks, deer program leader. And he continues to give back in so many different ways. He's kind of a wonderful partner for me as we dive into conservation efforts together. I really appreciate him and love his Old Biologist YouTube channel. If you haven't signed up for that, you probably should. It is really, really good. Anyway, Lan, how you doing, my friend?
1: I'm good to go, Ricky. I'd have paid good money to see those kids running from those raccoons. That would have been the only thing that would have made it better is if they'd have been able to thump at raccoons with a .22 rifle or something to keep them getting a turkey nest.
0: Isn't that true, man? Look, we have a couple of security cameras, and I'll go back and see if I can zoom in and get a decent video that we can post. But we actually caught him. We caught him running down the pier, running from those raccoons. But you know what, man? To see young people absorb themselves in the outdoors, it's got to be. I mean, it's why we're here, buddy. Passing that forward to our kids and their kids. You know, not only is it about us enjoying it, but it's about leaving a legacy for them, man. That's so special, isn't it?
1: Absolutely. I used to have a kid or two close to home here that I would take during the youth deer season. And it seems like the young people aren't as interested in deer hunting as they used to be, but I never have any problem during the youth turkey season finding somebody to go. And that's rapidly become my favorite youth hunting, was the

0: is the youth turkey season, hands down, or taking some kids squirrel hunting. You know, that's always awesome too. Especially on a year like this after a big mass crop and we have a target-rich environment.
1: Boy, do we, man. Hey, listen, we got about 3 minutes left, but when people ask you about what you're up to these days, give us your elevator speech about yourself.
0: I am, do you mean professionally, personally, or yes?
1: Yes.
0: Well, what Heather and I did this weekend, I've the last month or so, I've been in a class here at work with the Air Force with a bunch of senior airmen doing some paramilitaristic stuff. And that was incredibly good. It worked out very well. And I'm trying to get back into the groove here of the day-to-day in the environmental shop here at Columbus with the 14th Civil Engineer Squadron, trying to get back caught up. You know, when you're out for a while on temporary duty orders, you kind of get out of your routine. So I'm trying to rebuild that routine. That class was fairly rigorous, especially for a 50-year-old guy keeping up with a bunch of 20-somethings. So that required a great deal. But took a couple of days off this past weekend. Heather and I went up to Yellville, Arkansas, up in the Ozarks. And they have, if not the oldest turkey calling contest up there, it's right there in the top two. It's ongoing debate of whether the world championship or Yellville is the oldest turkey calling contest. Doesn't matter. I've been wanting to get up there for years and ended up going up there and called in the friction and the open and had a decent showing. Didn't get in the top three, but I was 2.5 points out of 300 out of third place. And the guy that won beat me by 5 points out of 300. So whatever, you know, had a good time, an opportunity to get away, trying to get rapidly into the throes of food plot planning. Got deer stand work to do. I've got one pretty significant hunting club meeting I've got to do in a couple of weeks. And hopefully after mid-October, I can fall back into more of a relaxed hunting mode posture. Try to start filling the freezer up and recover from last year. But that's in a nutshell what I'm doing now at the moment, at this point in the season.
1: What I love about, and what we'll do when we get back on the other side, we'll tell people about the old biologist YouTube page. It's slowly but surely growing. And I think it's going to grow dramatically because I think, you know, you're just kind of one of us. You're someone who cares a lot about the resource and you're kind of walking people through various things from how to enjoy a great dove season to how to enjoy growing big deer or whatever it is your goal is. He's talking about it on the Old Biologist YouTube channel. We'll be back with Land.
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1: Welcome back to Super Talk Outdoors. I hope you're having a great day as we continue to enjoy the great outdoors of Mississippi. 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Like I said, we're just thrilled to have Mississippi Land Bank as a sponsor of Super Talk Outdoors. Now let's get back over to my friend Lynn Wolf. So when someone asks about the Old Biologist YouTube channel, what do you tell them about it? How do you describe it?
0: I just try to describe it as maybe authenticity, maybe relevance, just trying to plug in hot topics and seasonal issues as needed. I wanted to avoid social media and was fairly successful for about a decade. And people kept telling me I needed to start a YouTube channel. And I wasn't having any of it. And last year, you know, here being a civilian on Columbus, you know, we had the furlough at the fiscal year slip last year. And so I got a little taste of retirement for a minute. And I decided that I would try to launch the YouTube channel, shot a couple of videos, had no clue what I was doing as far as the tech end of things, microphones, and I'm not a videographer. But we ended up, you know, plugging a few in, picked up a few subscribers and got a few views early. But I had a video on bait, deer bait, about last November. And that one got about 5,000 or so hits. And that was kind of the beginning of it, of trying to take off. It's around 920 subs so far. I'm still very small. If I was selling stuff and talking about more hunting industry related things, it would probably be much bigger. If I was into videoing hunts, it would be a lot bigger, but I don't want to do like, you know, other YouTube content producers do. And I don't want to teach people how to hunt by shooting videos. I would rather talk to them about the ethics. I would rather talk to them about habitat work. Talk to them about current events and issues and things they ought to weigh in rather than just showing them another dead gobbler or a dead buck or dead doe or limit of squirrels or what have you. So what I'm trying to do is I may shoot a hunting video or two on my phone. I don't really have the equipment to do it as of yet, but I really don't. I would rather avoid that and just talk about the topics relevant up to the day. You know, like I'm thinking about, got to shoot one for tomorrow, and I'm either weighing in on the passing of the latest modification to the feeding rule here in Mississippi, following up on that, or crossbow discussion.
1: Yeah.
0: People like to beat up on crossbow hunters. And I understand it. When I was a diehard bow hunter, I was much the same, but it's another opportunity for people to get out. So on
1: it
0: one
1: really
0: hand,
1: is.
0: The things can be, the things can be dangerous, especially if you don't watch your fingers, but at the same token, gives people some opportunity. So that's a double-edged sword, you know.
1: Yeah.
0: But
1: no, I think every
0: opportunity to take a, another opportunity to get a deer off the landscape at this point is a huge positive.
1: Yeah, you took the words right out of my mouth, for sure. Hey, one of the things that makes my show one that I think a lot of people who are listening appreciate this about me, I came from media. I spent a career in newspapers and then digital news media. And throughout my whole career, man, I was always supported by a board of directors that gave me 100% editorial authority. Okay. So that no one was ever looking over my shoulder asking about what we were pursuing journalistically or what we were pursuing from an editorial point of view. For 16 years of my career, I had 100% editorial authority. Man, that's a big deal when you're the publisher of a newspaper. It's a big deal. And it's what comes with is a lot of responsibility. But I always really, really appreciated that independence. And in fact, would not, came to appreciate that I would not have been in the work that I was in if I did not have that independence. In other words, if someone else was telling me the positions I should be taking and so on. So when I started Super Talk Outdoors, Lan, one of the things that I talked to Kim Dillon and Steve Davenport, Kim's the president, Steve's the owner of Super Talk, is that if I'm going to do this show, the show has to belong to Super Talk. In other words, it can't belong to sponsors. And I have to have the abilities to speak freely and openly about the issues, because what happens is, and this is true of any topic, once commercial interests get involved, then it has a tendency to steer the conversation sometimes away from the conversation we should be having. And I've listened here. I think people who have listened to the show over the past 6 years will know this. I don't go out there picking fights. That's not what I do. In fact, I look hard to avoid fights. That's not what I'm all about. But if there's something that needs to be said that may, in fact, cause some people to be a little bit uncomfortable, I'm willing to say those things. Okay, I'm willing to say them. I'm going to do it responsibly. But that independence is really important. What's interesting about you, Lan, and what I've enjoyed getting to know about you is that you also value your independence. You know, that's really important to you. So it's interesting that we arrive at an intersection, sort of a crossroads in our conservation work together, but you're also guided by the ability to be able to say what you think about something. And, you know, you and I have had shows before about some of that stuff, but that's really important to you, isn't it?
0: I couldn't have a viable YouTube presence without the independence. And whenever you enter financial gain into the equation, you know, it begins to you into the temptation to sell out and to cater to your financial support. And it's inevitable. You can't help it. So that's kind of why I try to keep myself small, autonomous. I work for Columbus here, but they don't have a dog in the race as far as any of the wildlife issues at the state level. So I have complete autonomy there to speak freely as long as it's the truth. And I try to stay as absolutely close to the truth as I can present it and put it together as possible. And it's some of it is based on my judgment. some of what I present is based on my judgment, and so all of that is based on years of experience in the field. So I can't say that I'm 100% right on everything.

0: and there is some stuff on my channel that is theoretically speculative. However, it is based in experience, and it's based in knowing how the game is played. And yeah, we have a lot of uncomfortable conversations, but that's the only way you move anything forward. And that's the only way you make any strides in conservation is it, you know, scarcity is the mother of conservation, and people are fine and great if there are plenty of deer, if there are plenty of turkeys to go around. But when things start getting thin and scarce, all of a sudden, you know, people want to make changes. Sometimes those changes are intelligent, and sometimes they're not. Sometimes they're based on scientific data. Sometimes they're not. And what has been missing from the conservation arena for most of my career are people on the outside telling my side of it, telling the perspective of the biologist that can't speak freely in the state agency. They can't say exactly what they need to say and tie everything together because they have a chain of command. Well, I'm the loose cannon out here that can. And I'd like to think that I'm right more than I'm wrong. And I want to try to strive for that, you know, 95-99% confidence that generally what I say is pretty dang close to how it is. You know, the uncomfortable conversations about bait, about corn, the impacts on turkeys. That's the stuff I try to gravitate to, the impacts on the hunter ethic. You know, the young people today, they want to do things correctly, and they're gravitating more toward the meat eater, toward the hunting public type guys, because they do it the hard way. If we can just get this, some of these easy paths, you know, remove that ingrained behavior.
1: Hey, listen, man, I love that Meat Eater has evolved the way that it has, and that they're willing to have the hard conversations. I love what the hunting public guys have done to show you how tough it can be and how satisfying it can be when you achieve success doing it the hard way. It's amazing. What they're teaching us about ethics is really important. We'll be back with Land Wolf right after this.
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11: 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Key Field in Meridian has been selected as one of four preferred locations to be the future home of the new KC-46 aircraft. Key Field is the home of the 186th Air Refueling Wing, hosting more than 1,000 airmen and Air Force personnel servicing the KC-135. The 186th is the primary National Guard tanker unit devoted to military operations in the Mideast. Over the past few years, Mississippi's federal officials have supported efforts to modernize Key Field's infrastructure. For more Mississippi news, follow us on Facebook, X, or online at supertalk.fm.
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1: And we're going to spend the rest of the show just talking to him about the love of hunting and deer hunting in particular. Land, this past week was fun for me. Let me tell you what was going on. Aside from fishing with my grandkids, so I, you know, that was certainly a pinnacle. But my buddy Chuck Mims, has a bulldozer. And for over 12 years, he has come into land that I've had the real honor to help manage. And he's made improvements, you know, building roads, doing road maintenance, building new food plots. Chuck is a deer hunter, so I love it when he makes a new food plot for me because he knows what to do. I don't have to give him a lot of instructions. I give him basically where to go. And then once he gets in there, there's a lot of art. You know this. When you're on a bulldozer and you're trying to create a little open air and you're going to make a food plot, you have a sense of what to leave and what not to leave and where to pile up the junk and all the stuff that you do. Chuck knows all that. So I give him just some general instructions and he goes to work. Watching him do his work, I'm all the way down in Biloxi, man. He's up in Mentor City. I'm watching, you know, on the videos that he's sending me, or maybe he's hooking me up on FaceTime and he's saying, okay, you mean go over here? You mean go and doing that? And of course, my buddy Travis Dunn was up there with him to give him kind of the initial. And it was fun watching him do his work. I can't wait to get up there and plant Friday before the rain comes.

0: comes. But to me, that is one of the funnest parts of hunting season is this time of year. It's an exciting time of year, isn't it?
1: It is an exciting time. The only part about this time of year that I don't like is wrestling with equipment. You know, that gets frustrating to me, you know, tractor breakdowns, disc breakdowns, the works. But aside from that, I do enjoy the time out working. I enjoy the prep and laying.

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1: A young deer or something along those lines and pushing the stuff to the middle of the plot and, you know, burning it down over time, and it takes a minute to handle it that way. But yes, it's an art to putting together a food plot and getting the shape you want. You know, do you want a rectangle? Do you want a square? Do you want a wagon wheel? Do you want it a V shape? You know, what do you want it to look like? That is definitely not something that's easy, and it's nice to have somebody competent that you can just plug and play, you know, rinse and repeat. So yeah, that this time of year, getting ready for deer season, it is overwhelmingly positive. When you've been doing it as long as I have, it can become a grind, but you kind of learn to quote one of the guys here at Columbus, you know, you learn to fall in love with the grind over time.
2: Yeah, you do.
1: So,
2: you do.
1: Yeah, you do. It can become a grind, especially when equipment wants to act squirrely. But that's unavoidable. You know, if you run a tractor for a couple of days, you're going to have something go wrong, inevitably.
2: Yeah.
1: But one of my favorite things about this time of year and going into October that I always truly enjoyed is back when I was bow hunting real hard, I would use the mornings to go squirrel hunt with a 22 rifle. And I would shoot squirrels, find deer sign, you know, a feed tree that the squirrels and the deer were using. And then I would come back that afternoon and set up on that tree. And there'd been a handful of days over the years where I've, you know, killed a limit of squirrels and stuck a deer in the evening, you know, and those are always good days when you have those opportunities. But yeah, I really enjoy this time of year. I can't say that I enjoy this time of year more than that first week of April, because I don't know that the first week of April, last week of March can be surpassed by very much. But this is definitely in the hunt. You know, it's a top three or four. The peak of the rut is also incredibly good. You know, up there in the North Delta, you know, you're looking at a rut happening early to mid-December. Well, up here, I mean, it's a couple of days before Christmas to about January 10th up here where I am is about when it's full tilt. Yeah. And that's another special, spectacular time of the year, especially if you can get good weather. So,
2: hey, you talk about
1: finding that tree.
2: You talk about finding that tree, incidentally. And of course, last year we had a record acorn year, and we didn't have hardly any rain. So a lot of the bottoms are dry, and the deer didn't really have to come out onto the food plots at all. This year, we look like we're going to have another good acorn crop. However, because of the El Nino, it looks like we're going to have a lot of rain. So, it's, you know, while they're dry now, some of those bottoms are going to probably fill back up with water. Thank goodness. It's going to change the patterns, and they're not going to have access to some of the acorns that they normally have access to. At least that's what the forecast is. But it's going to, you know, every deer season is a little bit different, isn't it, Lan?
1: Every one of them is a little different. This year, I would look for it to kind of mirror last year. I'm afraid on El Nino years that it has the tendency to be wetter and warmer, which is not conducive to good deer movement. I don't know that we're going to have as big of a mass crop this year as we had last year, but it's going to be pretty dang close. I'm afraid deer movement's going to be marginal for most of the season. If we do have some river bottoms fill up, that will help. But we may be getting into January before that happens. So what I would encourage hunters to do this year is get as close to early successional, thicker habitat, cutovers, old grass fields as they possibly can. On the downwind side, you need to hunt near bedding areas as much as possible, because last year was a prime example of, if a deer has to get up and move 300 or 400 yards, a quarter of a mile, you've got a high probability of seeing them. But when they move 30 or 40 yards throughout the entirety of a day, which literally they could get away with that most of the season last year, that makes hunting incredibly difficult. So you're going to need to try to strike.

0: for getting as close to bedding cover as possible. Try to high grade your days. You know, don't wear yourself out deer hunting on warm days. That's one of the things I've learned over the years. Is if it's over 70 degrees, save your gas and time and go another day. You can kill a lot of deer on 60s and 40s, or 40s for lows, 60s for highs. The best hunting days I had in general, regardless of moon phase, are lows in the 30s, highs in the 50s. And if it gets down bitter cold, you know, it gets down 25 or below, well below freezing, I've usually saved my time for that first afternoon when the ground thaws, when it gets bitter cold. And that first afternoon the ground thaws, you can make some hay.
1: I didn't have a chance to be up there when the ice was all over the place last year. But my son Jordan and friend Terry Waldrop were up there, and they walked across the frozen tundra to get to their stands, and they didn't see many deer, as you can imagine. It was slim pickings. But you know, one of the things we've observed on the cameras, and we don't run as many cameras as we used to, incidentally, we're getting back to a phase in our hunting where we kind of like to be surprised, yeah, to be honest with you, because we're hunting in areas where there are a lot of big deer, and we just want to go have fun, you know, and not let the cameras guide us. But one of the things we noted from the camera surveys that we did, though, was that any time there was a cold front, there was going to be activity. It's incredible. And before the front, it was slim pickings, man. But you get a front, any front, mm-hmm, through, and suddenly you got great movement again. And it was, I mean, it's literally, you could set your clock by that.
0: You can. You have to be real careful with the first good cool snap of the year, because it's almost like it shocks them. It's been my experience is the first day after a really strong cold snap, where it goes from the, you know, 50s, you know, upper 40s down to mid to low 30s. At that first one of the year, they're kind of shocked and awed. They don't move a lot. It's the second day after that. It's been my experience is the best day. I will change things up on moon phase. One of my favorite things, though, is I just like to high grade my days. I like to go on years like this. I like to gravitate towards specific trees. And the Delta, the nut all oak, is going to be king. The rest of the state and the hill counties, you know, you're looking at the true white oak being king. And the Shumard oak is also an outstanding oak to hunt. And if you can learn those three or four trees statewide, learn a handful of high preference oaks, you can do some good with just a little bit of knowledge setting up on those trees.
1: I love that. I love that. Listen, when we come back on the other side, we'll spend the last segment with Lan. I just want you to get some tips. You just gave a tip just then. I want you to give a few more tips. What are some of the things that you've learned that are sort of in your toolbox that you can share with people about deer hunting as deer season approaches? We'll be back with the old biologist, Lan Wilf, right after this.

0: If you're expecting rip and read news and monotone interviews, you've got the wrong station. This ain't your old talk radio. This is Super Talk Mississippi.
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7: This is Fox on Health. It's important for young people, especially in adolescence, to build healthy relationships with their peers. Experts say a life without those positive connections can expose them to potential mental health challenges. The World Health Organization defines adolescence as the phase of life between childhood and adulthood, from ages 10 to 19, calling it a unique stage of human development and an important time for laying the foundations of good health. Hannah Schachter, an associate professor of psychology at Wayne State University, says relationships are a key part of an adolescent's well-being, and those with positive friendships tend to show lower risk for things like depression, even physical health symptoms or academic difficulties, both in the short term and sometimes even into adulthood. She also says one potential positive from social media is that it's another way for young people to interact and build connections. For more health news, go to foxnewshealth.com. I'm Lisa Brady with Fox on Health.
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10: Welcome back to Super Talk Outdoors for the final segment with our old friend, the old biologist, Lan Wilf, who has over 24 years experience in wildlife management, both in environmental at the state and federal level. So he's got a lot of experience, but he spent a lot of time in the woods. He loves the outdoors. So when we went to break, though, he was talking about two or three trees that you would lean toward in terms of hunting for this season, especially when there's going to be a lot of acorns. So you find that food source and you got a good opportunity to see a deer. Lan, one of the things that we'll end with a few of the other tips in your tool chest, but one of the things that William McKinley and many of our friends like Pierce Young and others from the department have been really urging us to think about is we got to kill more does. We got to take more deer off the landscape. It's a big issue. We got too much population in Mississippi. And, make your case for people that we need to do that.
11: When you start talking about the numbers they use to figure the overall state population, I've always thought that figure was low. It was too conservative. That was just my opinion. Now you can take my opinion and $2.50 and go to the cafe and get a cup of coffee too, but I always thought it was light. When you start extrapolating that out, 5 to 7 pounds of browse per day, the additional deer that have been added to the

0: Mississippi landscape since 2016, 2017, we're looking at hundreds of thousands of tons of browse. Think about the impacts to agriculture. Think about the impacts to habitat. So when you look at it from that perspective of each individual deer has to use somewhere in the neighborhood of 5 to 7 pounds of food a day, are they dependent on bait now? Has supplemental feed and bait artificially inflated carrying capacity to where they had more fawns when they might have naturally regulated it a little bit? We don't have the answers to all of that, but that's something that I would urge hunters to think about, the long-term consequences of that many deer on the landscape for that long. Well, a handful of things in my war chest. I really like an early season, even if it's crossbow, bow, what have you. CWD, irrelevant, doesn't matter. I like to use a fawn squall and cry like a, it sounds a little roguish and a little inhumane, but those does will have a strong reaction to a fawn in distress call. And they will come in there and try to check on things, and they may give you a shot opportunity with a piece of archery equipment, especially a crossbow. That's one of the things in my war chest that I intend to use this year. I like to look as I'm moving through a stand of timber. I like to gravitate towards oaks. I like to go check each individual tree, and I look for acorn cutting, acorn caps, and I look for deer droppings under those trees. And if I find a tree or two with all three under it, I'm looking around somewhere to try to find a place to sit or a tree to climb to where I can get a shot for that evening. So once you get an eye for identifying just an oak and separating it out from all the other, you know, hophorn beams, hickories, you know, all the other miscellaneous hardwood trees, elms, sycamore, all of that stuff, you can begin to narrow the search and go to individual oaks and try to find that sign under those oaks. I like to gravitate. My favorite tree to hunt here at home is a Shumard oak. Northern and Southern red are also great. True white oak is generally good. The only bad thing about a true white oak is that if it remains warm into the fall and those acorns get rained on, they will sprout and not be as high preference had they, you know, not sprouted. So the white oak acorns are real bad to sprout. The red oaks, the Shumards, nut alls in the Delta are not as prone to sprout. So deer, the acorns you see deer using in the late season are generally a Shumard, a nut all in the Delta, water, willow, northern, southern red, that kind of stuff. So developing an eye for those trees. A cherry bark oak, it drops a small acorn, but it has little tiger stripes on it. It looks like a water oak acorn with striations on it like a nut all has. If you start getting an eye for those trees and you find those trees next to an old grass field or a cutover and you can get on the downwind side of it, you're going to have a shot that evening in general if the weather's somewhat decent. You are going to most likely shoot if you find one of those trees with that sign under it. That's one of the things I use. In the rut, as the rut approaches, I like to hunt travel corridors, tunnels, somewhere where it bottlenecks them down. They have to move through, and you're going to see them. Those funnels can be created by fences. They can be created by habitat bottlenecks. They can be saddles in a ridge, all of that, water, everything.
1: Yeah, what I found, we're coming to the end of this. We're coming to the end of the show, but even with that big acorn crop last year, for us, we had a great rut. Rut was still very amazing. Mm-hmm. Hey, old biologist Landwell, thanks for joining me today, man. I appreciate it, my friend.
0: Thank you for having me. I appreciate it, Ricky.
1: We'll have him back soon. You understand why.
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3: This is America's Roundtable from Washington, D.C., and this weekend we are truly honored and delighted to host an inspiring leader, an entrepreneur who has an extraordinary story to share with our fellow Americans. Vladimir Jaffe is an American entrepreneur and former citizen of the Soviet Union. In the Union of Soviet Socialist Republics, the USSR, he was active in Jewish circles, dissident movements, and international media at significant personal risk and was interrogated at the KGB headquarters in 1985. He came to America with a master's degree in chemical engineering at the age of 29 and pursued the American dream through hard work, determination, and sacrifice. Vladimir Jaffe is the owner of Palace Imports, which can be found by visiting palaceimportsinc.com, palaceimportsinc.com, which for more than two decades has brought thoughtfully designed solid wood furniture from Brazil and other places to American homes. Vladimir Jaffe is a board member of Israel Justice Organization, and most importantly, we are pleased to announce that Vladimir Jaffe is one of the newest leadership members of International Leaders Summit, the parent organization of America's Roundtable, and Vladimir serves on the Executive Advisory Board. And without any further delay, welcome, Vladimir. It's great to have you back on America's Roundtable.
4: Welcome, Vladimir.
5: Thank you. It's my pleasure and my honor. I really appreciate it. I hope that I could contribute to that with my experience, as you mentioned, as a former Soviet citizen.
3: Absolutely, Vladimir.
5: By the way, coming from the USSR in 1988, in the worst nightmare, would have not thought that socialism will be on the mind of Americans in 2026. Because it was so obvious that that's the system that never works, never worked. In the 100 years, it was tried literally around the world in every single continent. And in every single continent, it failed. And as I like to say, I'm not against social experiments, but on one condition, that there are no victims. But we're talking about 100 million innocent people murdered for the sake of this social experiment. Mm-hmm. And if they think that if they add the democratic in front of socialism, somehow it will change the essence of socialism, obviously it's like putting lipstick on a pig. Mm-hmm. It's going to remain the same socialism. And when you contrast that, how about if we add democratic in front of another socialism called national socialism, democratic national socialism? Then people get shocked, stop for a moment and say, well, actually, it does not make any sense. So when you add democratic in front of national socialism, it does not make any sense. But if you truncate it and use the phrase democratic socialism, somehow it does make sense. Look at Cuba today. Hmm. Look at North Korea today. These are the only two countries remaining today that should remind us of what true socialism is all about. Go there, see it for yourself. And when we talk about pursuit of liberty, the freedoms that come from God, the first thing that the Soviets did when they took over, they started blowing up churches. Mm. They banned the religion. Mm. And the reason they were doing that is because religion was in competition with the new religion called socialism. And that's the problem, again, when we talk about socialists, because it has become their religion. You try to argue with them. You try to talk to them rationally. You're trying to make sense, but they totally refuse to understand it because, and follow your logic, because just like a religion, I mean, how can you argue with God? If this comes from God, if this comes from Karl Marx, which is their God, you can argue finer, not even finer points. So that's the problem with them.
4: Vladimir, Democratic Socialists of America are running candidates within the Democratic Party, literally taking over that party in parts of the country. Democratic Socialists of America have now chapters in all 50 states and are taking major victories, including Mamdani, who became the mayor of the largest city in America, New York City. The goals of Democratic Socialists of America are going against America's founding documents and the Constitution and the very structure of our representative form of government. The political system of democracy works only with the economic system of capitalism, which we just talked about. There is only one way for socialism to work, and that is an authoritarian regime of socialist communist government which controls economy, media, and finally judiciary. Practically, they control everything. Vladimir, what lessons does Russia and Eastern Europe offer about how difficult such systems can be to reverse?
5: Well, in the Soviet Union, in Europe, basically socialism was imposed. So I would say there's a kind of difference between what's happening here versus what was happening essentially the rest of the world, because the system was imposed usually from the outside or as the result of civil war, for example, in China. But again, even China was supported by Stalin. Mao Zedong was the creation of Stalin of the Soviet regime. So I don't think that we have examples in history when we had an advanced economic system like ours, where we have all the freedoms that we're enjoying today, and then some crazy people, because I'm sorry, I can't use another term characterizing them. These crazy people who did not learn anything from history would want to take over and change, like you rightly said, our freedoms into government control of everything. We No, like the saying goes, that Joe goes, that imposed socialism in Sahara and soon it'll run out of sand. So we know there's going to be scarcity. We know that we'll be limited in our freedoms, freedom of speech, freedom to bear arms, for example, freedoms that are given, like you said before, again, to us by God. We pursue happiness. The good thing, though, is that when the push comes to shove, in my opinion, there are more than 300 million arms in the hands of patriotic Americans. I do hope, obviously, that we'll never get to this point. But then we did go through civil war. And I hope that through political means, we will gain the upper hand through the elections. And I do hope that most Americans are smart enough to understand the evils of socialism. And I hope that I am actually one of those people who suffered, who lived this through this nightmare. And I'm happy to share the evils, the horrors of this regime. And I hope that enough people would listen and understand and vote the right way. After all, it's very easy to defeat them. Just go to the polling stations and vote for the right candidates, because we do have, unlike in the Soviet Union, the opposing party that opposes democratic socialists. So that's what I suggest that we do.
4: Vladimir, I wrote an article, Why We Aren't Free Yet, in early 2000s. And when I reread that article, it's still valid today for Croatia, which I wrote it for, and Eastern Europe, and the danger now for America if it goes down the path of socialism. And the issue is what we're saying, once it's entrenched, how do you reverse it? Basically, there is still that legacy, the twin legacy of communist rule, disregard for private property rights and the inheritance of institutional power by networks of corrupt government officials and their private partners in crime. That's almost, you know, impossible to reverse in the generation. How long would it take? So I am concerned with those part of America which will elect Democrat socialists. Do voters really want their local governments and representatives to decide their private properties, cancel market competition, and chase away entrepreneurs and businesses that are the only engine of economic prosperity? If people are left with only government that employs people, the government will own and operate any economic activity left. It will control the media and judiciary. And with people's livelihood depending on government, the freedom of speech is gone. So in the process, the ruling class of Democrat socialists will enrich themselves and entrench themselves. Doesn't that sound like Russia and most of the countries in Eastern Europe?
5: Are you referring to the Eastern Europe under the Soviet domination? Are we talking about Eastern Europe after they got free from the Soviet domination?
4: Right. I'm talking about the legacy. The problem that once these systems are put in place, it's very difficult to reverse them. Because, for example, you have this legacy, you have tycoons. In almost all these countries that are, you know, that are remnant of communism, basically they inherited or they took over all the assets because they were the closest to the socialists in power. Also in certain countries, socialists that were closest to the information that took properties that were at that time government-owned, they took them before the transition to quasi-capitalism or free market economy, so that the transition, real transition, never happened. So I'm afraid for those parts of America that are going to elect these democratic socialists, if they go down the path of socialism and communism by getting these quasi-free things, like taking over grocery stores, taking over airlines, trying to own assets that are now owned by private entities, how do we go back? I mean, you know, what we've known, what we've experienced in Eastern Europe, people need to understand it's a concern. The legacy remains for a long time, sometimes for the entire generation. It's very hard. It's very difficult to reverse them.
5: That is absolutely true. You're making an absolutely valid point. They will absolutely try to do everything that you just enumerated, taking over power, taking over private property. Russia is probably one of the, I mean, Russia is definitely one of those countries where what you mentioned, legacy oligarchs exist. Putin is considered to be one of the richest men in the world. He surrounded himself with yes men. He surrounded himself with oligarchs, which, again, you rightfully said, expropriated or took over property that used to belong to the government. Now they're multi millionaires over there. And look what happened. The freedoms slowly but steadily were extinguished in the Soviet Union, I mean in Russia today. Even if you state the obvious things, they will send you to prison for minor thought crimes. When you say that Russia is engaged in war with Ukraine, that it's not a fair war, for example, you'll go to prison for literally stating the obvious. I truly hope that we're not going to get to this point in the United States of America. But hypothetically, if it does happen, then that's the future that we will face. Look at Russia today. I don't want America to turn into the place that I originally escaped from. Mm-hmm. Mm-hmm. So it's absolutely a fair warning and absolutely right. This is something that we must fear and defeat this crazy called the democratic socialists.
3: Indeed, Vladimir. Mm-hmm. And Vladimir, your unique story isn't really just about the Soviet Union. It's also about what happens when someone who has experienced both systems looks at America. And you left the Soviet Union at 29 and built a new life in America, pursuing the American dream. If you could sit down with your 29-year-old self on the day you arrived in the United States, what would you tell him about the country he was entering?
6: This is America's Roundtable from Washington, D.C. We'll be right back after these messages.
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3: This is America's Roundtable from Washington, D.C., and this weekend we are truly honored and delighted to host an inspiring leader. Vladimir Jaffe is an American entrepreneur and former citizen of the Soviet Union. And what would you tell Americans today about what is worth protecting?
5: America, obviously, is the place I wanted to go to all my life. I literally put my life, left my life, life on hold. No children, no marriage. I wanted to go to medical school, for example, but because I was Jewish, I couldn't get over there. You mentioned that I'm a chemical engineer, and it's true, but I would have pursued a totally different career if I could. So when I came to the United States, and it's interesting that I came to the States on the eve of my birthday. So I turned 29 the day after I had arrived to the States. I arrived in the evening. They put us at the hotel in Brooklyn, right next to the Brooklyn Bridge. And when the following morning, I finally got out. It was a beautiful sunny day, and we walked across the Brooklyn Bridge, and I saw the Statue of Liberty. I saw the Twin Towers still standing at the time. It was truly the best, the most inspiring day in my life. And I saw America, obviously, the way I imagine, the way I saw it in the rare American movies that they would show to the Soviet citizens. But at the same time, of course, it became the reality. I mean, the dream by definition is something rosy. But then when we were in the hotel, for example, I found big cockroaches that I thought I would never see again. It was a little bit disappointing. At the time, we were driving along the Van Wyck Expressway from the airport, from JFK Airport. And I saw that the roads in America were so smooth that based on the riders of the 1930s that visited the United States at the time, the road that you can drive at 60 miles an hour, put a cup of water on the hood, and it would not spill any waters. That's what I was expecting when we were driving from the airport. And yet it had the potholes. It was so bumpy. If anybody remembers what it looked like in late 80s, they will know what I'm talking about. So, but it was the country of opportunities. It was the place of opportunities. Of course, I made a few mistakes when I came over here, and who didn't? I mean, looking back, I should have done a lot of things differently. But the bottom line now is that I'm a successful entrepreneur. I have a family. I have this proverbial American dream of having a house. So it worked out for me through hard work, through opportunities that this country offered me. I came here legally, obviously, And I will be forever grateful for the Americans who built this country before me. And I'm happy now to contribute to the country that accepted me as their new citizen, so that I will work and do my best for the betterment of for this country. And that's how raising my kids, to be very patriotic.
4: Right. And Vladimir, we are delighted with your essay that you kindly contributed for our book project celebrating America's 250th anniversary, called America, Our Story of Freedom. And I would like for our listeners actually to just hear a one paragraph of your essay. And it's going to be a must-read essay and a must-read book. So we invite our listeners to eventually buy the book. We're going to be announcing when the publishing date is coming closer. So let me just quote it from your essay. I quote, "I was born and raised in the Soviet Union, where I spent the first 29 years of my life. From childhood, we were taught that we lived in the most just and advanced society on earth. We were promised equality, prosperity, and a workers' paradise. We were promised free education, free healthcare, free housing, and countless other benefits. But as the old Russian proverb says, the only free cheese is in a mousetrap. Nothing was truly free. The government controlled nearly every aspect of life." Unquote. Vladimir, I mean, you wrote an amazing essay, and we talked about what these social democrats of today are thinking about. So when you think about what you know, what we know, what they're saying, do you think they are ignorant or manipulative?
5: I think they just have, first of all, it's wishful thinking of what's going to happen when the socialism finally arrives. These are the people who don't have full common sense. And that's the funny thing about the common sense. This is something that you have to be born with. When you look at a lot of people who are part of DSA, who are part of a socialist community, a lot of them are highly educated people. You would think that these are the people who would stop and think, the people who would look back at history, people who would look at, like I mentioned before, Cuba and North Korea today and understand. This is something that has never worked. So why they continue doing this? And again, one problem, of course, they do not have common sense. But another reason, I think, is it's so difficult to resist the influence of teachers, so-called professors, when they go to school, when they go to the universities, who promote these ideals, thinking that the equality somehow one day will work, where we know it never will, simply because of our biology. Some are born smarter than others. Some are more hardworking than others. It's just simply the gifts that God gave us from birth. And because these teachers and professors are high authority, in many cases, unfortunately, even higher authority than their parents, their minds get changed. The reason why these professors are doing this, I guess in many cases, are just purely selfish. Look at the teachers' union, for example. I mean, who wouldn't want to pay six-figure salaries, working 9 months a year, getting all these benefits? 95%+ of teachers, teacher unions contribute to Democrats. And it's a vicious circle where one hand washes the other hand. And then Democrats, together with teachers' unions, and again, these are the people who poison the young, impressionable minds, teach kids things that, well, not exactly true. And I repeat, they're doing it in order just to live nicer life and get higher salaries and travel around the world on the taxpayers' or unions' dime. So that's kind of the problems that we're facing, pushing against the role models that the teachers and professors are, unfortunately, for young, impressionable minds. Parents have to take way bigger control over children.
4: Right.
5: To give you an example, when you talk about you quoted this cheese and mousetrap. When my kids were not even one, or maybe one, as soon as they learned the language, This is the thing that I kept telling them over and over and over again with this little child's, you know, accent. When I ask them, what is free? They'll go, cheese in a mouse trap. So they learn it really, really well. And I give you an example of the skating ring. So that's when they finally could see what it all means in reality, like real life. Mm-hmm. Yes, it's free, but they have no access for it.
3: Indeed, right, Vladimir. Yeah. And for our listeners on America's Roundtable, we encourage them to visit Vladimir Jaffe's YouTube site.

0: Right. It's got a great number of videos that are excellent teaching tools, educational tools for the entire family and for a new generation. And in this next segment on America's Roundtable, we'll be focusing on the events that led up to October 7, 2023, and how it not only impacted Israel, but it impacted the world. And in fact, on Hamas's October 7 atrocities, they were done in such a way that we've never seen before. And for instance, the attackers live streamed their actions with GoPro cameras. And they also fit an old pattern known to those familiar with the region's history. Hamas was proclaiming it was defending Jerusalem's Al-Aqsa Mosque and named its attack Al-Aqsa Flood, as reported by Tikva. As we are nearing that important day of October 7.
1: It's going to be already third anniversary, marking one of the darkest days in the lives of Jews and the Jewish state of Israel. Over 1,200 people were killed in the October 7 attacks, including at least 280 women and 43 infants, children and youth. And published reports stated that on October 7, 6,000 terrorists infiltrated Israeli territory. Of them, 3,800 were Hamas Nukba terrorists. And another unbelievable 2,200 individuals were Gazan civilians, so-called civilians. They were terrorists and looters who also entered Israel. And 1,000 Hamas terrorists fired towards Israel from within Gaza. The border fence between Gaza and Israel was breached in 119 places. A total of 4,300 rockets were fired over the course of October 7. The terrorist attacks of October 7, 2023, which targeted civilians in their homes and communities, including babies, women, and the elderly, are widely regarded as one of the darkest days for the Jewish people since the Holocaust during World War II. Vladimir, as a Jewish American, what did October 7 mean to you personally? And what do you wish people around you understood about the experience of Jews that day?
2: Well, to start with, my own step-grandmother, she's Auschwitz survivor, together with her two sisters. So it kind of brings home the horrors of the actual Holocaust. Ironically, a few months before October 7th, I always wanted to get as close to Gaza as possible, just to see if I can, just to see, to look into Gaza. And I drove literally along the perimeter when it goes south near kibbutz Nahal Oz, and that's one of the kibbutzim that were overrun by the terrorists. There was an abandoned watchtower. I climbed up this watchtower. I had a camera. I zoomed as much in as possible. And on the Gazan side, I could see two watchtowers over there, watched by the terrorists over there, looking into Israel in return. It was eerie quiet. It was eerie that there's nobody around.
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1: This is America's Roundtable from Washington, D.C., and this weekend we are truly honored and delighted to host an inspiring leader, an entrepreneur who has an extraordinary story to share with our fellow Americans. Vladimir Jaffe is an American entrepreneur and former citizen of the Soviet Union. In the Union of Soviet Socialist Republics, the USSR, he was active in Jewish circles, dissident movements, and international media at significant personal risk and was interrogated at the KGB headquarters in 1985. He came to America with a master's degree in chemical engineering at the age of 29 and pursued the American dream through hard work, determination, and sacrifice. Vladimir Jaffe is the owner of Palace Imports, which can be found by visiting palaceimportsinc.com, palaceimportsinc.com, which for more than two decades has brought thoughtfully designed solid wood furniture from Brazil and other places to American homes. Vladimir Jaffe is a board member of Israel Justice Organization, and most importantly, we are pleased to announce that Vladimir Jaffe is one of the newest leadership members of International Leaders Summit, the parent organization of America's Round Table, and Vladimir serves on the Executive Advisory Board. And without any further delay, welcome, Vladimir. It's great to have you back on America's Roundtable.
2: Welcome, Vladimir.
3: Thank you. It's my pleasure and my honor. I really appreciate it. I hope that I could contribute to that with my experience, as you mentioned, as a former Soviet citizen.
1: Absolutely, Vladimir.
3: By the way, coming from the USSR in 1988, in the worst nightmare, would have not thought that socialism will be on the mind of Americans in 2026, because it is so obvious that that's the system that never works, never worked. In the 100 years, it was tried literally around the world, in every single continent. And in every single continent, it failed. And as I like to say, I'm not against social experiments, but on one condition, that there are no victims, but we're talking about 100 million innocent people murdered for the sake of this social experiment. Mm-hmm. And if they think that if they add the democratic in front of socialism, somehow it will change the essence of socialism, obviously it's like putting lipstick on a pig. Mm-hmm. It's going to remain the same socialism. And when you contrast that, how about if we add democratic in front of another socialism called national socialism, democratic national socialism? Then people get shocked, stop for a minute, for a moment, and say, well, actually, it does not make any sense. So when you add democratic in front of national socialism, it does not make any sense. But if you truncate it and use the phrase democratic socialism, somehow it does make sense. Look at Cuba today. Hmm. Look at North Korea today. These are the only two countries remaining today that should remind us of what true socialism is all about. Go there. See for yourself. And when we talk about the pursuit of liberty, the freedoms that come from God, the first thing that the Soviets did when they took over, they started blowing up churches. Hmm. They banned the religion. Hmm. And the reason they were doing that is because religion was in competition with the new religion called socialism. And that's the problem again when we talk about socialists, because it has become their religion. You try to argue with them. You try to talk to them rationally. You're trying to make sense, but they totally refuse to understand it because, and follow your logic, because just like a religion, I mean, how can you argue with God? If this comes from God, if this comes from Karl Marx, which is their God, you can argue finer, not even finer points. So that's the problem with them. Mm.
2: Vladimir, Democratic Socialists of America are running candidates within the Democratic Party, literally taking over that party in parts of the country. Democratic Socialists of America have now chapters in all 50 states and are taking major victories, including Mamdani, who became the mayor of the largest city in America, New York City. The goals of Democratic Socialists of America are going against America's founding documents and the Constitution and the very structure of our representative form of government. The political system of democracy works only with the economic system of capitalism, which we just talked about. There is only one way for socialism to work, and that is an authoritarian regime of socialist communist government which controls economy, media, and finally judiciary. Practically, they control everything. Vladimir, what lessons does Russia and Eastern Europe offer about how difficult such systems can be to reverse?
3: Well, in the Soviet Union, in Europe, basically socialism was imposed. So I would say there's a kind of difference between what's happening here versus what was happening essentially the rest of the world, because the system was imposed usually from the outside or as the result of civil war, for example, in China. But again, even China was supported by Stalin. Mao Zedong was the creation of Stalin, of the Soviet regime. So I don't think that we have examples in history when we had an advanced economic system like ours, where we have all the freedoms that we're enjoying today, and then some crazy people, because I can't use another term of characterizing them. These crazy people who did not learn anything from history would want to take over and change, like you rightly said, our freedoms into government control of everything. We know, like the saying goes, that the joke goes, that impose socialism in Sahara and soon you'll run out of sand. So we know there's going to be scarcity. We know that we'll be limited in our freedoms, freedom of speech, freedom to bear arms, for example, freedoms that are given, like you said before, again, to us by God, the pursue happiness. The good thing, though, is that when the push comes to shove, in my opinion, there are more than 300 million arms in the hands of patriotic Americans. I do hope, obviously, that we'll never get to this point. But then we did go through civil war. And I hope that through political means, we will gain the upper hand through the elections. And I do hope that most Americans are smart enough to understand the evils of socialism. And I hope that I am actually one of those people who suffered, who lived this through this nightmare. And I'm happy to share the evils, the horrors of this regime. And I hope that enough people would listen and understand and vote the right way. After all, it's very easy to defeat them. Just go to the polling stations and vote for the right candidates, because we do have, unlike in the Soviet Union, the opposing party that opposes democratic socialists. So that's what I suggest that we do.
2: Mm. Vladimir, I wrote an article, Why We Aren't Free Yet, in early 2000s. And when I reread that article, it's still valid today for Croatia, which I wrote it for, and Eastern Europe, and the danger now for America if it goes down the path of socialism. And the issue is what we're saying, once it's entrenched, how do you reverse it? Basically, there is still that legacy, the twin legacy of communist rule, disregard for private property rights, and the inheritance of institutional power by networks of corrupt government officials and their private partners in crime. That's almost, you know, impossible to reverse in the generation. How long would it take? So I am concerned with those parts of America which will elect Democrat socialists. Do voters really want their local governments and representatives to decide their private properties, cancel market competition, and chase away entrepreneurs and businesses that are the only engine of economic prosperity? If people are left with only government that employs people, the government will own and operate any economic activity left. It will control the media and judiciary. And with people's livelihood depending on government, the freedom of speech is gone. So in the process, the ruling class of Democrat socialists will enrich themselves and entrench themselves. Doesn't that sound like Russia and most of the countries in Eastern Europe?
3: Are you referring to the Eastern Europe under the Soviet domination? Are we talking about Eastern Europe after they got free from the Soviet domination?
2: Right. I'm talking about the legacy. The problem that once these systems are put in place, it's very difficult to reverse them. Because, for example, you have this legacy. You have tycoons.

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1: Is that we're closest to the information that took properties that were at that time government owned. They took them before the transition to quasi capitalism or free market economy, so that the transition, real transition, never happened. So I'm afraid for those parts of America that are going to elect these democratic socialists, if they go down the path of socialism and communism by getting these quasi-free things, like taking over grocery stores, taking over airlines, trying to own assets that are now owned by private entities, how do we go back? I mean, you know, what we've known, what we've experienced in Eastern Europe, people need to understand. It's a concern. The legacy remains for a long time, sometimes for the entire generation. It's very hard. It's very difficult to reverse them.
2: That is absolutely true. You're making an absolutely valid point. They will absolutely try to do everything that you just enumerated, taking over power, taking over private property. Russia is probably one of the, I mean, Russia is definitely one of those countries where what you mentioned, legacy oligarchs exist. Putin is considered to be one of the richest men in the world. He surrounded himself with yes men. He surrounded himself with oligarchs, which, again, you rightfully said, expropriated or took over property that used to belong to the government. Now they're multi millionaires over there. And look what happened. The freedoms slowly but steadily were extinguished in the Soviet Union, I mean in Russia today. Even if you state the obvious things, they will send you to prison for minor thought crimes. When you say that Russia is engaged in war with Ukraine, that it's not a fair war, for example, you'll go to prison for literally stating the obvious. I truly hope that we're not going to get to this point in the United States of America. But hypothetically, if it does happen, then that's the future that we will face. Look at Russia today. I don't want America to turn into the place that I originally escaped from. Mm-hmm. Mm-hmm. So it's absolutely a fair warning and absolutely right. This is something that we must fear and defeat this crazy called democratic socialists.
3: Indeed, Vladimir. Mm-hmm. And Vladimir, your unique story isn't really just about the Soviet Union. It's also about what happens when someone who has experienced both systems looks at America. And you left the Soviet Union at 29 and built a new life in America, pursuing the American dream. If you could sit down with your 29-year-old self on the day you arrived in the United States, what would you tell him about the country he was entering?
4: This is America's Roundtable from Washington, D.C. We'll be right back after these messages.
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3: This is America's Roundtable from Washington, D.C., and this weekend we are truly honored and delighted to host an inspiring leader. Vladimir Jaffe is an American entrepreneur and former citizen of the Soviet Union. And what would you tell Americans today about what is worth protecting?
4: America, obviously, is the place I wanted to go to all my life. I literally put my life, left my life, life on hold. No children, no marriage. I wanted to go to medical school, for example, but because I was Jewish, I couldn't get over there. You mentioned that I'm a chemical engineer, and it's true, but I would have pursued a totally different career if I could. So when I came to the United States, and it's interesting that I came to the States on the eve of my birthday. So I turned 29 the day after I had arrived to the States. I arrived in the evening. They put us at the hotel in Brooklyn, right next to the Brooklyn Bridge. And when the following morning, I finally got out, it was a beautiful sunny day, and we walked across the Brooklyn Bridge, and I saw the Statue of Liberty. I saw the Twin Towers still standing at the time. It was truly the best, the most inspiring day in my life. And I saw America, obviously, the way I imagine, the way I saw it in the rare American movies that they would show to the Soviet citizens. But at the same time, of course, it became the reality. I mean, the dream by definition is something rosy. But then when we were in the hotel, for example, I found big cockroaches that I thought I would never see again. It was a little bit disappointing. At the time, we were driving along the Van Wyck Expressway from the airport, from JFK Airport. And I saw that the roads in America were so smooth that based on the writers of the 1930s that visited the United States at the time, the road that you can drive at 60 miles an hour, put a cup of water on the hood, and it would not spill any waters. That's what I was expecting when we were driving from the airport. And yet it had the potholes. It was so bumpy. If anybody remembers what it looked like in late 80s, they will know what I'm talking about. So, but it was the country of opportunities. It was the place of opportunities. Of course, I made a few mistakes when I came over here, and who didn't? I mean, looking back, I should have done a lot of things differently. But the bottom line now is that I'm a successful entrepreneur. I have a family. I have this proverbial American dream of having a house. So it worked out for me through hard work, through opportunities that this country offered me. I came here legally, obviously, and I will be forever grateful for the Americans who built this country before me. And I'm happy now to contribute to the country that accepted me as their new citizen, so that I will work and do my best for the betterment of for this country. And that's how I'm raising my kids, to be very patriotic.
5: Right. And Vladimir, we are delighted with your essay that you kindly contributed for our book project celebrating America's 250th anniversary, called America, Our Story of Freedom. And I would like for our listeners actually to just hear a one paragraph of your essay. And it's going to be a must-read essay and a must-read book, so we invite our listeners to eventually buy the book. We're going to be announcing when the publishing date is coming closer. So let me just quote it from your essay. I quote, I was born and raised in the Soviet Union, where I spent

0: the first 29 years of my life. From childhood, we were taught that we lived in the most just and advanced society on earth. We were promised equality, prosperity, and a workers' paradise. We were promised free education, free healthcare, free housing, and countless other benefits. But as the old Russian proverb says, the only free cheese is in a mousetrap. Nothing was truly free. The government controlled nearly every aspect of life. Unquote. Vladimir, I mean, you wrote an amazing essay, and we talked about what these social democrats of today are thinking about. So when you think about what you know, what we know, what they're saying, do you think they are ignorant or manipulative?
1: I think they just have, first of all, it's wishful thinking for what's going to happen when the socialism finally arrives. These are the people who don't have full common sense. And that's the funny thing about the common sense. This is something that they have to be born with. When you look at a lot of people who are part of DSA, who are part of a socialist community, a lot of them are highly educated people. You would think that these are the people who would stop and think, the people who would look back at history, people who would look at, like I mentioned before, Cuba and North Korea today and understand this is something that has never worked. So why they continue doing this? And again, one problem, of course, they do not have common sense. But another reason, I think, is it's so difficult to resist the influence of teachers, so-called professors, when they go to school, when they go to the universities, who promote these ideals, thinking that the equality somehow one day will work, where we know it never will, simply because of our biology. Some are born smarter than others. Some are more hardworking than others. It's just simply the gifts that God gave us from birth. And because these teachers and professors are high authority, in many cases, unfortunately, even higher authority than their parents, their minds get changed. The reason why these professors are doing this, I guess in many cases, are just purely selfish. Mm. Look at the teachers' union, for example. I mean, who wouldn't want to pay six-figure salaries, working nine months a year, getting all these benefits? 95%+ of teacher unions contribute to Democrats. And it's a vicious circle where one hand washes the other hand. And then Democrats, together with teachers' unions, and again, these are the people who poison the young, impressionable minds, teach kids things that, well, not exactly true. And I repeat, they're doing it in order just to live nicer life and get higher salaries and travel around the world on the taxpayers or unions' dime. So that's kind of the problems that we're facing, pushing against the role models that the teachers and professors are, unfortunately, for young, impressionable minds. Parents have to take way bigger control over children.
0: Right.
1: To give you an example, when you talk about you quoted this cheese and mouse trap. When my kids were not even one, or maybe one, as soon as they learned the language, this is the thing that I kept telling them over and over and over again with this little child's, accent. When I ask them what is free, they'll go, cheese in a mouse trap. So they learn it really, really well. And I give you an example of the skating ring. So that's when they finally could see what it all means in reality, like real life. Mm-hmm. Yes, it's free, but they have no access for it.
2: Indeed, right, Vladimir. Yeah. And for our listeners on America's Roundtable, we encourage them to visit Vladimir Jaffe's YouTube site. It's got a great number of videos that are excellent teaching tools, educational tools for the entire family and for a new generation. And in this next segment on America's Roundtable, we'll be focusing on the events that led up to October 7, 2023, and how it not only impacted Israel, but it impacted the world. And in fact, on Hamas's October seven atrocities, they were done in such a way that we've never seen before. And for instance, the attackers live streamed their actions with GoPro cameras. And they also fit an old pattern known to those familiar with the region's history. Hamas was proclaiming it was defending Jerusalem's Al-Aqsa Mosque and named its attack Al-Aqsa Flood, as reported by Tikva. As we are nearing that important day of October 7.
0: It's going to be already third anniversary, marking one of the darkest days in the lives of Jews and the Jewish state of Israel. Over 1,200 people were killed in the October 7 attacks, including at least 280 women and 43 infants, children and youth. And published reports stated that on October 7, 6,000 terrorists infiltrated Israeli territory. Of them, 3,800 were Hamas Nukba terrorists. And another unbelievable 2,200 individuals were Gazan civilians. So-called civilians, they were terrorists and looters who also entered Israel. And 1,000 Hamas terrorists fired towards Israel from within Gaza. The border fence between Gaza and Israel was breached in 119 places. A total of 4,300 rockets were fired over the course of October 7. The terrorist attacks of October 7, 2023, which targeted civilians in their homes and communities, including babies, women, and the elderly, are widely regarded as one of the darkest days for the Jewish people since the Holocaust during World War II. Vladimir, as a Jewish American, what did October 7 mean to you personally? And what do you wish people around you understood about the experience of Jews that day?
1: Well, to start with, my own step-grandmother, she's Auschwitz survivor, together with her two sisters. So it kind of brings home the horrors of the actual Holocaust. Ironically, a few months before October 7th, I always wanted to get as close to Gaza as possible, just to see if I can, just to see, to look into Gaza. And I drove literally along the perimeter when it goes south near kibbutz Nahal Oz, and that's one of the kibbutzim that were overrun by the terrorists. There was an abandoned watchtower. I climbed up this watchtower. I had a camera. I zoomed as much in as possible. And on the Gazan side, I could see two watchtowers over there, watched by the terrorists over there, looking into Israel in return. It was eerie quiet. It was eerie that there's nobody around.
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0: KC-46 aircraft. Keyfield is the home of the 186th Air Refueling Wing, hosting more than 1,000 airmen and Air Force personnel servicing the KC-135. The 186th is the primary National Guard tanker unit devoted to military operations in the Mideast. Over the past few years, Mississippi's federal officials have supported efforts to modernize Keyfield's infrastructure. For more Mississippi news, follow us on Facebook, X, or online at supertalk.fm.
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2: Hello, everyone. My name is Emma Benoit, and when I was 16 years old, I attempted to take my own life. My depression really got so heavy, and I just couldn't keep going anymore. I felt like everything was up against me, and the fear of failure in combination with perfectionism and all of the things that young people have to deal with and struggle with in today's world became too much to bear. This book is really a reminder that hope is often carried through the stories that we share together. And I'm so deeply honored to have my story included alongside so many others. And I hope that every reader, every person that grabs this book and picks it up, finds the encouragement to keep going, no matter what they're facing.
1: So get the book, sign the Pass Hope Forward page, write a hopeful note, and give it to someone who needs it. Or keep it for yourself, because none of us should walk through our storms alone. 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
0: The Toyota Corolla debuted in 1966, and today every gas-powered Corolla sold in the U.S. is built at a plant in Blue Springs. Tiffany Hedden is the Corporate Communications Director for Toyota Mississippi.
3: Before 2007, when we were announced, there was years of planning, creating the mega site, right, stitching together pieces of land to create that 1,700 acres that then became our 1,500-acre plus site.
0: They're grateful for the support they've received over the past 19 years.
3: We just announced last year a $125 million investment to bring the hybrid Corolla to Mississippi. And that's a big deal, right? 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
6: I'm Chad Pergram with the Speaker's Lobby. Are we playing with the old playbook or a new playbook in the midterm elections this fall? It's unclear, and it's hard to determine simply because we've seen so much new in politics lately. Norms are cast aside. You have a president impeached twice, yet returning to office a few years later. Then there was the Capitol riot arguing about the 2020 election. If this is the old playbook, Democrats likely light up the scoreboard this November. The party of the president typically loses about 25 seats in a president's first midterm. Midterm elections are often a referendum on the president. Gas and grocery prices are skyrocketing, and the Iran war lingers. But what if we're using a new playbook? President Trump, and sometimes Republicans aligned with him, have shown a remarkable resilience to defy political gravity and norms. Control of the House could come down to just a few seats. The sheer reduction by both parties of seats which are in play mitigates political waves. That's why you have to go by the playbook. Question is it the old playbook or the new? With the Speaker's Lobby, Chad Pergram, Fox News. I'm Chad Pergram with the Speaker's Lobby. Congress will not address AI until after the midterms, and perhaps well after that, if at all. The House of Representatives adjourned early last week until November. That means no action on AI anytime soon. maybe next year. Independent Vermont Senator Bernie Sanders recently convened a bipartisan bicameral briefing with AI experts, among them Jeffrey Hinton. He is a Nobel laureate and is sometimes called the godfather of AI. Hinton characterized rogue actions by AI agents as a mini Chernobyl. That refers to the nuclear plant meltdown in the former Soviet Union in 1986. When pressed how long Congress has to act on AI, Hinton said months, maybe a year. The issue is that AI is learning and growing. Its knowledge compounds on itself. GOP Louisiana Senator John Kennedy tried to get the Senate to approve an emergency AI kill switch bill, but fellow Republican Rand Paul of Kentucky blocked Kennedy on the floor. Paul says a kill switch could impede AI innovation. With the Speaker's Lobby, Chad Pergram, Fox News.
7: Donald Trump's America.
8: The name artificial intelligence falls short of what the technology is capable of, President Trump says.
9: Super intelligence, changing the name.
8: Addressing world leaders at the United Nations, President Trump said documents from his administration will now note the AI rebranding.
9: The use of the word artificial makes intelligence fake. It makes it sound fake, and it is not fake. It's actually amazing.
8: The president is pushing back against calls for AI regulations, and at the UN said the U.S. will reject a globalist scheme to control the technology.
9: We will only encourage superintelligence. We're going to encourage it, not rein it in. We're going to watch it closely through the Department of Justice.
8: A recent Fox News poll finds Americans view AI more negatively than positively. At the White House, Jared Halpern, Fox News.
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11: Welcome, welcome, welcome. So glad you decided to put Garden Mama on your list of to-dos this weekend or whenever you might be listening. We're live right now, of course, and that is part of the great joy of actual radio. Welcome in. We stream, we do supertalk.tv, but, you know, if it wasn't for you folks that are happy to turn on the radio on Saturday morning, I don't know that I would still have an opportunity to be here with you. Today is the change day. That's right. Get out all your Halloween decorations if you care to, or in some cases, release the bats. You know, there's a lot of things you can do to celebrate October. Part of what we're doing in the garden in October is getting ready for whatever comes next. And that's frankly, you know, today, in our list of made-up days that is today, today, by the way, may I just say, somebody needs to look at this. Today is both Mean Girls Day and Boyfriends Day. That does not sync up to me. That's not good. Can we have Girlfriends Day? Can we have, you know, nice boys? I don't know. Anyway, all of that being said, in the garden, a whole lot of what we do is to balance one thing and then the other. My name's Nellie Neal. I'm known as the Garden Mama. You will speak to when you call this morning. You will speak, first of all, to our I know I got to come up with another name, but as far as I'm concerned, the fighting okra is a permanent part of our show now. Thank you, Jacob, very much for that. And, of course, we will hear from Peaches today. He's got, in case you didn't have anything to do, we have a new list of things going on, and, of course, some things are being shifted around due to weather in parts of the area. But the good news is that you're here and I'm here, and we have the opportunity to text and talk and carry on about gardening for a couple of brilliant hours today. Thank you very much for making that choice. Today's bookshop day, and as one who has written a bunch of books, I can tell you that's one of the best places in the world to spend your time. If you've got the opportunity to go and get yourself a new book today and celebrate, please do. It probably isn't one of mine. I don't know if they're still in the market, but could be. So give yourself the opportunity to get a new book. I always like to listen to people that I think are smarter than me, and one of those people is Joe Lample. Joe is a gardener who has, he's been a professional media person forever, and he gardens north of Atlanta. So his time frame is not too far off of ours. He's still deep south. He's just a little bit on the

He's on, shall we say, the South Haven end of things for the most part. He always has podcasts. If you don't happen to know him, I hope you'll get involved with his work. One of the neatest things that he does is to send you a newsletter to tell you what he's doing on the podcast and what he just did. It's a really good one, and I appreciate hearing from him just about every week. This particular week, and particularly for October, is highlighting one of my very, very favorite topics to preach on, and that is plant protection. And I mean covers, cloches, as he calls them. I think he calls them frost covers, because he's intending this to be just in time to run out there and drop them on top of your cabbage or your lettuce or your greens or whatever it is that temperatures might be getting too cold for. That's really, really, really important. It's also really important to understand that we've got so many opportunities for this kind of protection. Sometimes, though, you may feel like, what is she talking about? Get pieces of wire and cover them in plastic. Set up, PVC pipes that you can just literally pick up and drop over the plant. Take a gallon jug, cut out the bottom of it, keep the top on, and when it's really going to be too cold for that lettuce plant or that baby broccoli or whatever you're doing, go put the top on it for the night. There's a lot of ways to protect things. There's a lot of ways to extend the season, and October often teaches us a lot more than we might want to know about that particular thing. On that score, I've told you before that there are a lot of things in horticulture that people do, and then eventually we study, so we learn a whole lot more about them. Covering plants has been going on. Probably the second phone call, because my radio program began in Mississippi in December 100 years ago. One of the very first calls that I ever got was, should I put my bed sheets over my camellia bushes because they have buds on them and it's going to freeze? Those kinds of questions are real important. But guess what? North Carolina State University has taken it another step. We have got great news from them today. It's a new protective fabric that they're using on their strawberries, and it has more than just protection from cold. It's classic garden fabric. It lets in the sun, it lets in the water, but it keeps out the insects, and of course it also has a little bit of an opportunity to encourage the plants to hold on to a little bit more water. They just don't dry out as fast. So the water use is helpful. We always want to do that. But this product is called Plant Armor. I don't think we can buy any today at the garden center, but pretty soon it's going to be available to us, and I'm certainly going to give it a try. It's a three-dimensional structure, creates a barrier that keeps the insects from getting in, but it also sets up that more protective environment around the plants. The yields are huge. The results of this, 3.5 times more strawberries, and they're prettier too when they've been protected through their growth. It's really cool. This was something that, interestingly enough, it was for a while the truth that we would hear from anything that was developed just about was a result of the space program or a result of military improvements and learning through those areas where we were studying things so hard and trying to get better at stuff. In this case, it's military textiles. They began with there have been great efforts, and we've seen some of them, in trying to create fabrics that are resistant to bug bites, like mosquitoes. And that's kind of where this started. And it had to be a little more comfortable than the original fabric. As you recall, I may have taken a few people's attitudes down on that, because I did wear them a little bit, and they itched, and they were hot. It was where there's a lot of mosquitoes, you need thinner fabric, and yada, yada. You all can understand that. But this particular collaboration across the scientific fields has really made a huge difference, because they were already working on getting softer fabrics for the military, and now being able to get the sunlight through as opposed to blocking it, and being able to get the water through as opposed to being water repellent, they've turned everything around, and they've still kept that softer quality that allows you to put it onto the plants. This is really, really great. It started, and I don't want to be too gross about this, but you do understand that body armor is something that our soldiers, our
many of our police and first responders have to wear a lot. And in many cases, it was so uncomfortable that they either wouldn't wear it or it was restrictive, it was difficult. So the fabric that they developed to make those things more, frankly, comfortable for people to wear so they would, is how we ended up with plant armor for strawberries and I'm sure a bunch more crops. I look forward to seeing what comes of that. And I appreciate Joe Lample for reminding me that it's time to think about those things. He has a few other things on his schedule for this month that I thought you might want to know about. Particularly, one of the issues is always, how many leaves can I leave? Do I need to rake everything? And the discussion goes on all the time. I always like when people agree with me, when other professionals in my field agree with me. And he and I do agree that we want to get most of the leaves off. We certainly don't want anything to pile up and create such a heavy layer across the lawn that rain can't get in or the sunlight can't get in. We don't want to do that. But we do want to make sure that we're putting them to good use. And in the case of the leaves, you do want to compost many if you possibly can. But yeah, it's nice to leave some just on the ground in the back, maybe behind the back part of the flower bed or behind the garage or somewhere that you can just leave some leaves. That makes a place for wildlife. That makes a place for both micro and macro life to keep get going. And it's really fun when the threshers get in there to look for their food. It's really fun to watch them stir up all those leaves. So you can go both directions on this. And fortunately, Joe agrees with me, so I appreciate that. He also talks about something that I don't know if anybody does this here. You know, we just like we have all moved where the crawfish live, you know, we get out close to the edge of the water and then wonder why there's crawfish there. It's because that's where they've been for centuries. But it's also true that we have deer, and the more that we build and develop, the more restricted the deer environment gets, and the more likely they are to show up on your street in a residential neighborhood, or perhaps in your backyard, or as we have all known, in some cases, in the kitchen. And so the main thing about this in the garden is you can't necessarily protect all the plants that they want to eat, but if you have had a problem with deer rubbing antlers on trees and things like that, or if you have baby trees particularly that could be knocked over with this effort, you probably want to protect them. And there's a couple ways to do that. One of them is those wraps that look kind of like an elastic bandage, but they're not really. They're just long pieces that you can wrap around that will help to strengthen the edge of that bark and also make it less hospitable. It also helps if you have had problems with young trees sunburning on their bark and that sort of thing. It can help with that too. So he's doing all those things, but he's a very big, good gardener. Joe Lample, I encourage you to get in touch with him. That's so much fun. Oh, that's lovely, lovely, lovely. I was just looking at a bunch of stapeliads this morning that someone has in Facebook on their feed, and now Peaches has sent us a beautiful picture of his, ours. It's a beautiful stapeliad. It's great big, and it has really got a magnificent flower on it today. If you have not seen these, you probably want to. It's a succulent, also known as starfish flower. You might look it up that way if you want to see a picture right now, but it's just a beautiful plant. Wonderful, wonderful. I wanted an opportunity, and I'm glad to have it, to tell you that you need to get to know your friends at Wild Birds Unlimited, both in Jackson and in South Haven. 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
So many fun things. If you are looking for a project maybe your family can get into, or perhaps if you live in a congregate facility, you and some other folks that live there, this is the time of year that we want to talk about certain

Certified wildlife habitat, and the folks at Wild Birds Unlimited can help you with that. The National Wildlife Federation, of course, has lots and lots of information about this. So, for example, if you want to set up to certify your yard as a certified wildlife habitat, NWF, that's National Wildlife Foundation, .org, that's their website. Okay, so you go to nwf.org/WBU Jackson. And you'll get your information there about turning your yard into a backyard habitat. And that's something you definitely want to do. You may or may not realize just how precious these spaces are. You probably know how precious yours are, but, you know, maybe you can start something. Maybe you can get your neighborhood to decide it wants to go into native plants and get into wildlife and get into protecting them. Another thing that you might want to know about that you can find out about on the websites for both the Jackson and South Haven Wild Birds Unlimited stores is information about how to create that backyard feeding station. You may see them and you may think, well, that looks good, I want that, but how do you actually put it together? How close to the house? How many pieces? How many different feeders do I need? And all of those things are, that information is just right there for you. And of course, when you go by the stores, they're happy to help you with that too. There's links to the Cornell Lab of Ornithology. There's links to all kinds of podcasts. Wild Birds Unlimited is your headquarters. They are the place for birders and for birding supplies. They're also, frankly, a bunch of really nice people that you're going to want to meet, you're going to want to see. And if you already know them, tell them, hey, when you go over there. It's Wild Birds Unlimited, I-55 in Jackson, and Getwell Road in South Haven. Now, one of the things that has always been intriguing to me is how in the world do we decide what to do next? How do you put together your plans? How do you get going? We all watch the weather. We all think about what needs to be done. But quite frankly, sometimes we actually have to think about it in a different way. And I'm going to help you with some of that today. We're also going to have, as I said, Peaches will be here to give us some information on events going on. I'd like to know, would y'all like to have an all-science podcast? I'm thinking I might want to do that. A couple of stories this week just need more time than I can possibly give them here. One of them, well, and I've never been to Montenegro, but I understand it's beautiful. Excuse me. There are even animals there that have not been discovered. We got two new kinds of snails. You know how long you have to look to get to that? Oh, my goodness. We've got some wonderful stories about proposed hydropower reservoirs and their effect on snails. There's just a lot of things going on. Stick around. We'll be right back.

0: Did you know that propane can deliver one unit of energy to a home three times more efficiently than electricity? 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

0: You hear the tune, you know it's October. You know this is a song for peaches, don't you? Good morning, Mark.
1: Good morning.
0: We have to have a little pentatonics with us on Saturday today. Hey, what's going on? You've got so much happening. Oh, my goodness.
1: There is.
0: That stapeliad is beautiful. The starfish flower, we'll get that up here in a little while. That's just beautiful.
1: It just won't quit blooming.
0: That's well, like, good. There it is now. Good. It should.
1: Yeah.
0: You know, when they're happy.
1: Another one right behind it.
0: Well, when they're happy, they're kind of like night blooming cereus. They won't bloom the entire year, but they will put on a flower here and there. You know?
1: Oh, man. That one
0: give you some great joy.
1: And, you know,
0: beautiful.
1: I've had that plant probably 6 years plus. And the first few years I had it, I almost killed it, and then I got real into it.
0: That's because you overwatered it, huh?
1: You're going to do something.
0: That's because you overwatered it, huh?
1: Well, yeah, or underwater. I'm not sure.
0: I think they're some of the plants. Well, they really are plants that are most succulents. We have to just kind of let them do their own thing for a while, and when they mature, they really take up. You know, they get going. Our texter Ken is sending today. He's got African milk tree cuttings, and of course that's that big euphorbia, you know, with the fat that has the little tiny leaves that stick off the fat stem. Am I describing that right? But anyway, and it's the same kind of thing. It's going to sit there and stare at you. If you don't over or underwater it, it's going to stare at you for a while. And just like his peperomias that he also sent pictures of today, he stuck those leaves. You know, cut rooting from leaves is not easy. He says it's been about 3 months, but sure enough, they sprouted. We have to have some patience, folks. We don't all have patience, but we have to grow some.
1: And everybody can ask Garden Mama how I am about patience.
0: Well, that's one reason we're a good match. I'm a little bit more willing to say, well, let's look at it tomorrow, you know, and you're ready to say,

0: say, what happened yesterday? Let's go, you know? So,
1: yeah,
0: it's just
1: I know,
0: a different pace. A different pace, that's all. Yeah, but I'd never get anything done.
1: I am not out and about. I'm calling live from my office, which, thank goodness, I'm not on camera. It's not the neatest in the world. But there are so many more festivals this weekend, and starting that are, some of them are going to run all the way through the end of October.
0: Tell me what's up.
1: Oh, wow. I love this one. The Loblolly Festival in Laurel.
0: Oh, I've been there. Yeah, that's a lot of fun.
1: Yes. And also, in central Mississippi, we've got a day in the country in Madison.
0: Oh, yeah.
1: The fun one.
0: That's a good one. That's a fun.
1: Gosh.
0: Most of these things are both art and craft events. You can do a little shopping at the same time you're shopping for plants. You can do a few other things, too, at most of these.
1: You know, there's always, all these festivals, there's going to be something garden-oriented.
0: Mm-hmm.
1: Whether it's a wind chime or a plant, or it always seems to be there. This one is near and dear to my heart because I have a pot of them all that I went by and got from our friend Marcy yesterday.
0: Mm-hmm.
1: It's the Black Eyed Pea Festival.
0: Oh,
1: in Manti.
0: Yes, yes.
1: Yeah, and then, excuse me, here's a great one, everybody. The Ag Museum, the 7th through the 10th.
0: That's in Jackson.
1: They start their pumpkin adventure. And
0: may I just say, those are two words I don't usually think of together.
1: A pumpkin adventure.
0: Mm-hmm, mm-hmm.
1: But I'm telling you, if you've never been, you can go check them out on their website. Admission is $12, ages 1 and up. And it will be three different runs, the 7th through the 10th, the 14th through the 17th, the 21st through the 24th.
0: My goodness.
1: And, you know, there'll be hay rides and pumpkin patches and all kinds of great things for the kids. And, you know, and the adults will probably learn something, too.
0: Well, sure. Sure.
1: Yeah, that's another great one. I mean, they're just...
0: We're very lucky, you know. I was listening to somebody talk yesterday about installations, both military and educational and whatnot, that are in the South. But we don't really think about the fact that for months and months, if we were in the northern tier of the United States, we just wouldn't be able to do very much. You know, we would be taking a lot more time shoveling snow, perhaps, which is a good thing to do. But if you want to be doing what we're doing, it's really good to have an opportunity to be in the South. What else you got?
1: It is. Oh, wow. Here's a fun one. Collins today is the Peanut Festival.
0: Oh, fun.
1: I mean,
0: you know, Mississippi grows the best peanuts that there are. So just kick that sideways. There's no competition. Fantastic
1: and,
0: peanuts.
1: For the foodies out there, it's the Taste of the South Food Truck Festival in Hattiesburg.
0: Oh, my goodness.
1: I know.
0: Now, of course, the further south you get, you got to check your weather, because this is one of those crazy weather events coming across from Florida. We always think of things going west to east, but this is sort of everywhere all at once. So
1: check and see.
0: Make sure your stuff is happening.
1: You know, and sadly enough, they have decreased us down. It looks like we might get an inch in central Mississippi, and, you know, Pine Belt South, y'all are going to get all of it.
0: Mm-hmm. It looks like that.
1: So,
0: but y'all did get rain up there, and that's the thing. You know, it's like I'm looking at a text today, and he's in Flowood, wants to know if he can still prune those sunshine ligustrums. I'm not going to prune those right now. What do you think?
1: You know,
0: it's okay to disagree with me.
1: Yeah, that plant is such a runaway train. if you didn't do it when you should have, you might better go ahead and do it, or else you might not be able to see your windows.
0: That's sort of like what it looks like here might happen.
1: Yeah, and it's so resilient. You know, I mean, it's you know.
0: Well, and in Flowood, it's not likely to freeze before. If it does put out some new growth, it's unlikely to freeze before the when.
1: Right.
0: You know, I think it's got enough
1: right.
0: time in Flowood.
1: So
0: I probably wouldn't
1: know,
0: do
1: you
0: that
1: might
0: in Tupelo. I probably wouldn't.
1: If it's
0: I wouldn't
1: out of
0: do
1: control,
0: that. Pruning.
1: You might better do it.
0: Yeah, they look a little crazy. Shishi camellias,
1: yeah.
0: though, Sasanquas. Should you fertilize them? I don't know. These look kind of young. I might not do that.
1: No.
0: Just wait and see how they bloom out. Because what can happen,
1: yeah, exactly.
0: of course, is that if you fertilize something when it's in bud, sometimes that knocks the flower buds off because the plant's trying to put on new leaves and things. So it just depends on the dynamic of that plant. Interesting, though.
1: You know, and if they look a little rough, you can do what we do around this house. Just put some cobwebs on them for Halloween and go on.
0: That's true. And in that case, a few odd tall shoots is actually a good thing. So,
1: yeah.
0: I could do that with those ligustrums,
1: I'm praying that all these cobwebs look like snow by December, so we won't have to clean them.
0: You can leave them. Yeah, just leave them there. I saw a group of shrubs yesterday that had literally been spiderwebbed to within an inch of their vision. You could barely see any green underneath it. And then I looked up, and they've got mechanical spiders crawling over the top. It was great.
1: don't tempt me.
0: People have
1: please.
0: Such a good time at Halloween. You know, I know you do.
1: They
0: got,
1: do.
0: You have a whole host of things, but I just have my little porch. So.
1: Yeah, you know, unfortunately, it is so dry here, and, you know, keeping up with the watering is ridiculous is a good word. So I'm probably going to start putting some things to bed a little early. And
0: now,
1: start
0: for y'all who don't understand what he's saying, that means he's going to yank out some of the annuals because Mark plants about 4 truckloads of annuals every year. And so when it comes time to change seasons, it's kind of like being on an English estate, you know, where they send out all the people to do all that work. Or at Disney, where one day it's all yellow mums and the next day it's all red poinsettias. Well, that's Mark, except it's just him. So,
1: that's kind of how I do it.
0: He'll just switch it all, you know. And that's important.
1: And
0: if you're going to grow annuals, you do have to understand that not everything looks good all the time. And that's part of the reason why we grow them, is because the annuals themselves are going to be just beautiful at the, you know, in their season. And they can kind of cover up a few other things that aren't doing so well. We like that.
1: It's funny, because every time I'm out there cleaning, whether it be banana trees, elephant ears, cannas, I hear you in the back of my mind going, you can't possibly compost all of this.
0: The compost pile, by the way, at his house is bigger than his greenhouse. It's the size of two pickup trucks. On the other hand, if you do pile all that stuff up and just let it rot, you end up with the best bed-making material, the best organic matter, stuff you couldn't buy, better than what you can buy. So there's no question about that.
1: There's no doubt. There's a spot in this backyard where we composted for years.
0: Mm-hmm.
1: And I mean, I promise you it's the best soil in Rankin County.
0: Sure. It's
1: amazing.
0: If we don't really pay attention, we don't necessarily realize how good things have gotten. You know.
1: Yes.
0: I love
1: this.
0: I have
1: reached that point that when I take all of the trash out, I leave water for the garbage men because I feel so guilty. But
0: understand.
1: Be nice to your garbage men.
0: You have to start baking like muffins for them in the winter. Good morning, this texter says. My Sansevieria is walking out of its pot. The wayward stems have no roots, so how do I proceed correcting the issue? Do I repot it and bury the stems or take cuttings? You can actually do both of those. You can do both of those. I have had one or two do that. I'm a little bit jealous because for some reason I tend to pick Sansevieria or their snake plants or mother-in-law's tongue, depending on what your favorite common name is, and they grow pretty slow. So I'm impressed that you've got enough to have to try and do something with it. But when I do have the one that falls out of the pot, I do this with a philodendron too, just snap it off and put it into another container, grow another one. I love that.
1: Yeah,
0: it does tell you that it's pretty crowded though. You may want to repot the original one
1: or find a friend who needs one.
0: Yeah, that's true. That's true. Hand it to them.
1: Yeah.

0: Yeah, I've got my whale's tail, which is enormous.
1: Love that plant.
0: It's going to have to go into a bigger pot this year because I'm afraid that it may bust through ceramic pottery.
1: It could. It's a very strong rooted plant. That's true. And after a few years, it can start making those cracks. And then one day you go out there and you got a nice big root ball with a flower pot around it on the ground.
0: Right.
1: Just pop right through it sometimes. Beautiful picture today of bronze Arkansas scuppernongs. That's making me

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1: Caddy corner from Highland Village. And it has turned into, at this point, a two-story, I'm going to say, boutique flea market.
2: I like that. Yep.
1: Yeah, it is, because it's very nice.
2: It's high-quality items and a lot of different things.
1: Oh, man, everything you can think of. I mean, and eat lunch before you go, because it takes forever to see it all. It's almost like Hansel and Gretel. Wasn't it them that dropped the popcorn so they could find their way home?
2: So they find their way back.
1: Something
2: that's
1: like that.
2: Right. That's right. Well, and that's the thing. If you're looking for something unusual, if you are looking for what, you know, that word vintage is kind of overdone, but I know there is a lot of vintage beauty in that particular building. And I don't know where people shop, but I advise you to shop there. You know, you got some presents you got to come up with this year, and this would be a great place. Great place to go.
1: It's fun. And, you know, not only do I work there part-time, but we have a booth there that has our artwork and antiques and a lot of gardening things, gardening shirts and plaques and knickknacks and just all kinds of fun stuff.
2: So just fun stuff.
1: It's called the Open Market on Northside.
2: Well, look it up. Get your Google and go on over there. Wow, this is fun. I love when you call in and tell us stuff we don't know already. y'all hang on. We are at some point this year, we are going to do a little bit of a Halloween-y thing, but it won't be this week. So just y'all hold on. I'm going to tease you with that. Mark and I have got a couple of things planned.
1: We have a plan.
2: We do. We do. Have a great day. Thank you, Mark. Peaches Patrick.
1: You too.
2: Southern Charm Garden Design. Just fabulous friend of ours. And, of course, if it wasn't for him, I couldn't do this radio show. So stick around. We'll be right back.

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10: Well, it's, let's face it. It's a very unpleasant when you go out and realize that the snails have eaten whatever your particular little transplants. I remember one warm autumn a few years ago, a couple of friends of mine planted a whole bunch of perennial seeds. And sure enough, as soon as those plants came up, the snails came out, and they had a terrible, terrible problem. So you do have to pay attention to the ones that eat your plants. But they are fascinating creatures, and I don't want you to feel like we should get rid of them, because we really shouldn't. There's nothing really else to say about that particular thing. In addition to being Mean Girls Day, if you were in Albuquerque and if it wasn't raining, you might be able to go to the International Balloon Fiesta. That is one of the finest ones, and I say that with all love in my heart for the others that I've been to. But it's a ton of fun. At the other end of the spectrum, today is Frugal Fun Day, which I always take to mean arts and crafts. you know, things that you can take out, put in your lap, and do while you're, I don't know, watching football. You know, having a big day is just, it's kind of a fun day for frugal fun. I have a friend who would say it's a good day to jump rope if you need to have frugal fun. That's one of her favorite things to do. Interesting. Fun stuff. I don't know if y'all want to know this. Y'all know I love Florida. There's very few things in my life that are a disappointment to me, but I do recall very briefly my father entertained the idea of moving us to Florida, and there were many days after that I felt like he should have, especially when Disney World and all that opened up. It seemed like a wonderful thing. Maybe not so much with this story. You know that Burmese pythons in southern Florida have been taking advantage of the habitat. People release them. They breed in the wild. There's hunts for them because they're not native there. They do a tremendous amount of damage to the environment. Well, they also climb trees. You may or may not have known that. I believe I knew it, but I don't think that anybody has done this level of research on them. Big Cypress National Preserve, between about 2017 and 2024, 2025, somewhere in there. I've said this before. I always wonder, when they put trackers on a creature, does that make it have more cachet within its group or less? Do they say, oh, you've got that thing on you. You got that radio tracker. Go away. Or they say, oh, good. Now we can all get better dance tunes. You know, I mean, there may be some other thing that I don't know that they're getting. But researchers, this is how serious they are in Florida with the python issues. They did more than 250, actually, juvenile and adult Burmese pythons. You notice that name, Burmese pythons. They're not Florida pythons. They're not native, and they're really invasive as a breed. So out of this group, they found that 14% and 17% adults and youth in this group were individuals tracked. What do you do for a living? I track snakes. Good grief. Okay. This particular Journal of Herpetology article tells us arboreal habitat used by invasive Burmese pythons in southern Florida. Interestingly enough, just like human beings, the adult pythons were mostly basking when they got up in the trees. They were up there looking for a comfortable place to hang out, get a little sun, rest a little bit. The main thing that they noticed was different among the juveniles and the adults is that the juveniles did a whole bunch of other stuff. They moved around, they basked a little bit, but they also climbed around and hung out between tree limbs, much more active. And you would expect that. But until they look, they didn't really know. So it's fascinating stuff. They're actually trying to, they visually confirmed more than 4,000 python locations during all of these events. So it's pretty intense. But yeah, they're climbing trees in Florida. What to do? I have a field of black-eyed Susans, and they are dead. Laura, I doubt it. The plants themselves may have died back, and if you collect the seeds, you'll have more, or if you give those seeds an opportunity to shed into the dirt where they're living, you'll certainly have more plants next year. But yeah, you can cut them down. I would not rip them out, and I wouldn't remove the seed heads, but you can cut them down and let those seed heads lie there, or you can do as my daughter did one year when she was very little, take the seed heads all over the yard and squeeze them. So you can rub the seeds out of them. We had literally black-eyed Susans in every flower bed the next year. Never knew until they came up. They will come back, they'll spread, and you can certainly cut them down if they finish their season. This year has been tough. We've got a lot of things that are drier. I saw someone posted about their red spider lilies. I don't think it was Rankin County. I think they may have been out in Forest or somewhere. But at any rate, point being, somewhere that hadn't had a lot of rain. And the spider lilies stems were a little bit shorter and a little thinner. But the flowers were just as big. So I thought, well, that was good economy on the part of the plant. It did exactly what it needed to do to give itself the chance to do, you know, make a pretty picture. So that's kind of nice. When you check out the green screen behind me today, my view today, our view is of Yellowstone National Park. It's a sunrise, and I have to thank John Snell, the Fox 8 anchor here in New Orleans.

ones. His work is fun. He takes beautiful photographs. He's a great news anchor, but he takes beautiful photographs. So that's why we enjoy him so much. Back on the subject of wanting to have a science podcast, y'all. OMG. If you have ever had somebody talk to you about the magnetic forces of the earth and what do those have to do with us, and do the tides have anything to do with magnetism? You ever heard of magnetic fossils? I bet you haven't. But we're going to talk about them in the next hour. Taking your phone calls, taking your texts, of course. And did you know there was magnetic bacteria, too? We have lots to talk about today on the Garden Mama Show. We'll be right back.

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9: 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I

0: Marcus Hunter, Jay Perry is joining me as well, and we're going to speak with Jay in just a second, but let's set the scene for today's football game. The Mississippi State Bulldogs, 4-0. Alabama, 4-0. Mississippi State, number 16 in the nation, and Alabama is number 7. And for the first time in 2 years, these programs meet again right here in Starkville. But this is not simply a big game because Alabama is Alabama. It is a big game because Mississippi State has earned the right to make this a big game. The Bulldogs have already won twice on the road against the Power 4 opponents. They went on the road and beat Minnesota, won by 24. They went to South Carolina, fell behind 16-0, and came all the way back to win that game. And last week, the first SEC home game of the season, Missouri went on a 24-3 run against the Bulldogs. Mississippi State responded with 14 unanswered points in the fourth quarter and knocked off the 19th-ranked Tigers. That is the story of this football team. Adversity, response, confidence. And now comes Alabama. The Crimson Tide has plenty of firepower on its own. Alabama is averaging 48 points a game and has scored 45 in every game this season, at least 45. And quarterback Keelon Russell has been spectacular over the last 2 weeks, accounting for 776 total yards and 9 touchdowns. So Mississippi State's defense has a major challenge ahead, but so does Alabama's defense, because this Mississippi State offense is one of the most explosive in the country. The Bulldogs are averaging more than 533 yards per game. And at the center of it all is sophomore quarterback Kamario Taylor. Taylor has thrown 14 passes, 14 touchdown passes through 4 games. And Alabama's defensive coordinator Kane Womack told reporters this week that Taylor may be the best quarterback Alabama has faced during his 3 years in Tuscaloosa. That is quite a statement, and Taylor is not doing it alone. You've got Fluff Bothwell in the backfield, Anthony Evans the third making plays, and Frisco McGee finding the end zone. And then an offense that can attack you a lot of different ways, and Alabama knows exactly what's coming. They've heard about the offense, they've heard about the momentum, and they've definitely heard about the environment. Alabama actually prepared for the noise, including the cowbells, and now the Crimson Tide get a chance to experience the real thing, a sellout crowd, Davis Wade Stadium, the cowbells, and a Mississippi State team that believes it belongs on this stage. Yes, Alabama leads this series 88-17-3. Yes, the Crimson Tide have won 16 straight against the Bulldogs. And yes, the last time Mississippi State beat Alabama was right here in Starkville in 2007. But none of that matters once that ball is kicked off. This is 2026. Mississippi State is 4-0. Alabama is 4-0. And today, we're going to find out just how good this Mississippi State football team really is, because it is in Mississippi State trying to prove it belongs in the room anymore. The Bulldogs are already in the room, and now Alabama has walked through the door, and we are about to find out what happens next. Joining me in the booth this morning is Jay Perry. And Jay, we have a fantastic day for some football. It is an early morning. It is an overcast day right now so far, but no rain has fallen in Starkville that I've seen so far since I've been here. And the Mississippi State Bulldogs are getting ready for maybe the biggest game in over 10 years.
1: Yeah, look, it's a huge game. I mean, and that's what the last four gave you. They earned you the opportunity to have a big day today, a big game today. A game, Marcus, simply put, that matters. A game in the city of Starkville and on this wonderful campus here at Mississippi State that matters. A game not only of national magnitude, but a game that matters. And I'll tell you, the opponent is Alabama. You've talked about all of the numbers. Kalen DeBoer has done a really nice job. A lot of people maybe don't give him the credit he deserves. I think he has the second most top 20 wins or top 25 wins since 2021 in the country. It's a talented team. This will be the best tight end room that we have maybe ever seen in Alabama. One of the top three or four offensive line rooms in the entire country. A defense that's talented. It's a good football team. But again, you win the first four, and what that earns you is the opportunity to play a game that matters. And Jeff Lebby has talked all week about, hey, it's just the next one up. And he really harps and focuses on, we just have to be us. We have to just take care of our plays. We have to work on our execution. There's no discussion about who's on the other side. There's no. That's what fans get to talk about. That's what fans get to say, hey, it's Alabama, and are they the same Alabama they were? Here's what Jeff Lebby knows. He knows that it's the number 7 ranked team in the country that's got a talented quarterback much like his own, and it's going to be a heck of a day.
0: It is going to be a heck of a day. And, you know, you bring up the Alabama tight end room. That's high praise considering some of the tight ends that have come through the University of Alabama. And, Jay, you know, one of the big talking points about this game going into this week is how is the Mississippi State offense going to attack this Alabama defense? You know, Alabama has traditionally had a pretty stout defense, but this year they've been giving up some yards in the running game early on in the season, and I believe that Mississippi State has the right type of running attack with Fluff Bothwell that might be able to exploit that in this game, and I think that's going to be a big part of today's game.
1: Yeah, look, a couple of things. One, we've got to be better on the left side of the offensive line. We know that, and Jeff Lebby is an incredible play caller. He understands that. I think you'll see us come out and just play ball early, and then we hopefully do not have to make a decision because hopefully the left side holds up and you get opportunities to get the ball out quick. That's what K1 has to do. We got to get the ball out quick. Otherwise, you've got to make a decision. Do you keep Fluff in to help in pass protection? If you do that, Marcus, the problem with having to do that, yeah, you keep your quarterback upright, hopefully, but you lose the opportunity to slip him out in pass pro. So that's something that we'll just have to watch early on. You're going to see Alabama with their ends. They're talented. They're always talented up front defensively. Yeah, and they've given up. You know, they're averaging giving up just under 100 yards a game on the ground. Obviously, right now on the ground, State's averaging about 217 yards on the ground. So that's a key point. The last couple of wins, Fluff Bothwell has been instrumental. K1 gets all of the press, and he should. But Fluff Bothwell gives you so many options, and he really opens it up for Jeff Lebby. He has to run. Look, you got to get something out of Colin Wilson today. I expect we may see some Xavier Gayton today. Those three guys have got to run the football. I think you're going to have to be, you know, in that 150 to 175 on the ground to get out of here, I think.
0: Yeah, I believe so as well. And, you know, one of the big things, the big topics last year or last week was the crowd and the atmosphere from last week's game. You know, we had the most cowbells rang simultaneously record that was broken. It was an electric atmosphere. It was a night game. And that's been another big thing people have been talking about this week, wishing that this was a night game as opposed to an early morning game, and it was in prime time. But in speaking with the players this week from both sides, Mississippi State and Alabama, both teams say they actually prefer playing these early morning games because it goes more with their routines. They get up in the morning for practice, and this is around the same time that they're practicing, and so this really works out for the players.
1: Yeah, look, I mean, when I was still on staff, I can tell you that absolutely checks, and that's the way it's typically been because the players – you spend all week preparing. You spend all week getting ready for this moment, and then you have to sit around the hotel. You sit around. You go do some walkthroughs. You get up in the morning. You go do a walk around the hotel. Whether it's home or away, you sit, and you sit. It's tough on a player. They love to get out here and get going. Now, in terms of the crowd, yeah, look, I get it. As a fan, I'd love this thing to be a 7 o'clock game tonight and get after it. But I will say this. This is a marquee spot. It's an ABC game. You've got Sean McDonough, Greg McElroy, Katie George. You've got the number one crew. This is a big spot, ESPN-wise, the family of networks. It's a great spot. Now, I think our fans will continue to dominate. They have been so incredibly good all year. They were last year as well. They've earned this moment. I think, look, the student section, the gates are open. You already see students piling into the student section in the north end zone. Despite it not being a night game, I will remind our listeners, the last time we had this type of matchup in this stadium against a team from Alabama, 2014 against Auburn, obviously you win that game in 2014, 38-23, ascended to number one at the conclusion of that game. So the last time we had that moment, here we were. Let's say, I like this shot here, even though it's early, I like the spot.
0: Absolutely, and you mentioned the students, and you know, when I was walking to the stadium before 8 o'clock this morning, more than an hour before the gates opened to let the students in, it was a crowd of students already outside ringing their cowbells. Now, my question was, did the kids get up early this morning, or did they not go to sleep last night in order to be there in time to be first in line to ring those cowbells?
1: I think we got both, Marcus. I think we got guys and girls that got up early, and I think we've probably got some that are in that line that have never been to bed, and I'm okay with both.
0: I am okay with both as well, and we also have a packed junction. You know, the fact that this game is early in the morning did not stop the fans from tailgating out there. We also have SEC Nation on campus as well. It is a big day for Mississippi State and a big day for Mississippi State football. The players are currently walking onto the field as we speak, and they just got done with a dog walk. We've already seen the Alabama Crimson Tide players walk into the visiting locker room. In a little while, we're going to start seeing players from both sides coming out onto the field to start their warm-ups and to get ready for this football game, and I'm looking forward to it, and I know everyone listening to my voice and everyone here in Starkville is looking forward to this game as well. And we're going to talk more about this game and talk about the Alabama Crimson Tide side of the football and what they're saying about the Mississippi State Bulldogs this week as they spoke with the media as far as how they are getting prepared for and how they got prepared for today's football game. But that is on the other side of the break. This is Mississippi State football from Learfield.
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1: 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All right, as we get closer and closer to kickoff here in Starkville, Mississippi, it is an early morning, but I can tell you this much, the fans, they are

0: are already packing this place out. The student section, the fact that it is going from one end of the student section covering up all the way to the entire other end, and then that little extra slither in section 16 lets me know that, and I was not concerned about this, that the students are going to be here and they're going to be loud and excited for this football game. And Jay, you know, one of the interesting things to me about today's game is the rivalry, and I call it a rivalry because for me growing up, it was a rivalry. Being from Columbus, Mississippi, you know, I'm right there in between Starkville and Tuscaloosa. And so for me, this was a big rival game as well as Ole Miss. Over the past few years, it's lost some of its fire. Mississippi State hasn't played Alabama in the last 2 years. But for the fans who've been following both of these teams for a long time and for a few years, we know how important this game is for the Highway 82 rivalry.
1: Yeah, and historically, I think coaches on both sides would tell you it's probably the most physical game that each team plays every year. And I think part of that physicality is because of the rivalry. And look, the closest two schools in the Southeastern Conference, the University of Alabama and Mississippi State University. You talk about the Highway 82. I just wish the state of Alabama would get their act together and actually four-lane it, but we'll leave that to the state of Alabama to finish. We've done our part in Mississippi. We've done our part in Mississippi.
2: They have Gordo. They got Gordo bypass right now.
1: Yeah, and you better slow down here.
0: Yeah, absolutely.
1: And Gordo. But look, no, it is a rivalry. And Alabama has certainly had the upper hand in the rivalry, but it doesn't change the fact you've got two schools very close together, right down Highway 82. A lot of people that grow up in both states are sometimes fans of the other occasionally growing up, especially in Columbus, as you said. It matters. I think the Southeastern Conference is better when this game matters.
2: Yes.
1: You know, it mattered all the way back in 2014 when Alabama won 25-20 that snapped State's nine-game winning streak. This game matters again today, and I'm looking forward to a great battle and a great rivalry.
0: Same here. And if you are in Tuscaloosa and you're heading towards Starkville for today's game, that last 10 miles before you get into Mississippi, the road is pretty bad on the Alabama side. So move over to the left-hand side of the lane. It's a little bit smoother over there. Mississippi, we just repaved ours. I love the Mississippi State University promo video they put out showing the difference between the state lines. Mississippi State's freshly paved, Alabama's, you know, you're working on it right now.
1: Yeah, we did our job.
0: We did our job over here in Mississippi. All right, as we continue to get ready for today's football game, Jay, you know, another big part of today's game, the quarterback matchup. Obviously, a lot of talk about Kamario Taylor from our side. A lot of Mississippi State fans, because we've been, you know, so enamored by how well Kamario has played, haven't really paid that much attention to Keelon Russell, and he is as good as Kamario Taylor. I believe Kamario may be a little bit better, but Keelon, he is one of those players that definitely you have to be looking out for because he can do a lot of the same similar types of things that Kamario can do on the field.
1: Well, and you saw last week, I mean, Keelon Russell, they talked about, Ryan Grubb talked about, when you get a calm Keelon Russell, he's really effective. They gave him space in the pocket. He was really effective. Look, you look at the numbers, and they're very similar. I mean, you look at K1, 1,377 total yards with 15 touchdowns accounted for. Keelon Russell, 1,297 and 11 touchdowns accounted for. Look, those two guys are really similar. We'll talk keys to the game later, but I can tell you right now, we have to find a way to get Keelon Russell off of his spot, but at the same time, maintain gap discipline. Because if you don't maintain that discipline with Keelon Russell, he, just like Kamario Taylor, he can absolutely hurt you with his legs.
0: Yes, you really can. And, you know, the Alabama Crimson Tide, they know that they are going to need Keelon in this matchup to make some plays with his legs. They also know that they're going to really have to focus on what the Bulldogs are doing offensively, with Mississippi State having a very explosive offense. And, you know, one of the stories of the game is how much respect Alabama has for what Mississippi State has been doing so far this season, because Alabama, they're not walking into Starkville today expecting to face the same type of Mississippi State team that they've seen in recent years. They're walking in into a 4-0 football team, an offense is averaging 533 yards per game, and a quarterback who has accounted for three or more touchdowns in every game this season. Alabama has taken notice, and this week the Crimson Tide talked about the Bulldogs, Kamario Taylor, Fluff Bothwell, and what Mississippi State's atmosphere means to the Bulldogs, and here is what they were saying about today's game.
3: Alabama knows what

0: Waiting in Starkville. The Crimson Tide has heard about the momentum Mississippi State has built, and Alabama head coach Kellen DeBoer knows his team is walking into an environment that will test them.
1: Levy's done an awesome job bringing these guys together. They're off to a great start. Going to go into an environment we know that will challenge us.
0: And Alabama knows this isn't just about the noise. The Bulldogs are playing with confidence, and Alabama's defense has identified plenty of reasons why. Defensive coordinator Kane Womack says Mississippi State is playing a complementary football, getting off the field, creating takeaways, and finding ways to get the ball back to its explosive offense.
2: This team has a ton of momentum. They've got tremendous energy right now. You see it on their sideline. You see it in the way that they're playing the game. They've got a lot of confidence right now, as they should. Very talented group, highly explosive, as this offense tends to be, especially when they have a great quarterback. This is a fantastic staff. Know a number of those guys on the offensive staff. Known Jeff Lebby for a number of years. Think very highly of him, and the energy that they're creating on the sideline is pretty awesome.
0: And that offense starts with quarterback Kamario Taylor. Womack says Taylor may be the best quarterback Alabama has faced in his 3 years in Tuscaloosa.
2: His ability to create explosives in the passing game, finding throws in the RPO game, the off-schedule plays that he makes, not only with his feet in the run game, but also he does a great job of keeping his eyes downfield and creating explosive passes through extending plays with his feet as well. So I think he's had 3 touchdowns passes in every game that he's played. He's had an explosive pass touchdown in every game, and he's playing about as good as I have seen a guy play certainly in the last 3 years.
0: But Taylor isn't the only Bulldog Alabama is watching. Womack knows running back Fluff Bothwell well. He recruited and signed Bothwell at South Alabama. Now he's preparing to try to stop him.
2: He's a fantastic running back, one of the best we've seen, and just from a physicality standpoint, I think he's creating averaging 4 yards per carry after contact, which is phenomenal. He's just got tremendous balance and body control, and he plays at a fever pitch.
0: And then there's that sound. The Cowbells. Alabama safety Bray Hubbard knows they're coming.
3: They talk about the cowbells and how they're always ringing and stuff, but most people that have been there, they just talk about, after a while, I guess you don't hear them, so I guess we'll find out when we get there.
0: Alabama isn't ignoring the environment. DeBoer says crowd noise and those cowbells have been part of the preparation this week.
1: This week, we got to work on that crowd noise and probably a lot of cowbells that we'll be hearing during practice in one form or fashion.
0: But once the ball is kicked off, Hubbard says the message inside the Alabama defense is simple.
3: We got a talented roster on defense, and we got a lot of depth. So just go do your job and, force it to the other playmakers.
0: Alabama knows what's waiting: the cowbells, the crowd, and a Mississippi State team playing with plenty of confidence. Saturday morning in Starkville, the Tide gets its first taste.
4: All right, Jay. So, you hear it there. Alabama definitely respects this Mississippi State team. They're talking about the Bulldogs in a different type of way than they had spoken about the Bulldogs in the last, in the past when they would play them. A feisty team, a team you got to, be careful. This is not one of those games where I think Alabama fans, maybe before the season started, looked at this game as a possible trap game, just not wanting to get beat by a team that you shouldn't lose to, where now they're looking at this game as, if you lose this game, the season's not technically over, you're losing to a good team.
5: Yeah, look, I think certainly we have shocked the college football world in a lot of minds. not so much in the building, not so much in Seal, Jeff Lebby. And we said many times, Marcus, this team has felt different. It felt different in fall camp. It felt different before we even kicked it off against UL Monroe. It just has felt different. Why? Well, a lot of it is because

0: K1. I mean, Kamario Taylor makes that happen, but you've gotten so many good play from so many other guys. The coaching staff, I really feel like one of the best coaching staffs in the conference. Jeff Lebby's done an incredible job. Here's the other thing. To me, belief. Belief is a powerful, powerful thing in all walks of life. And I can promise you, to a man, everyone in that building, Jeff Lebby preaches, everyone has a job in this building. Dominate your job, whatever that is. Dominate your job and continue with that belief. Right now, Marcus, the team in Maroon and White has a lot of belief.
1: Yes, they do have a lot of belief. And that was evident this week when speaking to the team, how much camaraderie they have amongst one another and just how together this entire football team is and how much they play for one another. And when I spoke to the players this week, there was a big topic of what they were saying. It's just a team that is has a different feel about it. This team is more of a brotherhood than just a collection of players who are coming together hoping to win some football games. And I think a lot of that has to do with the fact that so many of these players from last year's roster came back to be a part of this team this season. And speaking of the players, we're going to hear from them on the other side of the break. San Francisco McGee and Marcus Williams, I spoke with them earlier this week to talk about today's matchup, and we'll have those interviews coming up for you on the other side of the break. This is Mississippi State Football from Learfield.
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0: 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C Spire, customer inspired. All right, folks, you know, we have continued to talk about this football game, and as we get closer and closer to kickoff, we are seeing the student section is nearly full right now. 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And speaking of the today's football game, there's going to be a lot of connections between Kamario Taylor and his wide receivers. And, you know, speaking of connections and wanting to be connected on the go, and you want to stay connected to live college sports anywhere in the country, well, guess what? 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It is easier than ever to listen live and to keep up with your favorite teams, so don't miss a moment. Get the Varsity Network app right now. All right, Jay, so Mississippi State's on offense. You know, they've been a team that we have seen just come out this season to be very explosive. You know, what do you think about what do you think it is that has made this Bulldogs offense explosive outside of Kamario Taylor? We know that he's an explosive quarterback, but what do you think the other elements are that has really been the backbone of this team?
1: I love how Jeff Lebby is calling this offense, and I love how he knows that he has speed on the outside. Zion Reagans, Frisco McGee, and Evans, you've got some real guys that can run on the outside, and that challenges and stresses the defense. Here's what I love about Jeff Lebby's play calling. In his script of plays, early in the game, in the first 10 plays, you will see us run receivers to the bottom of the numbers. That is a long way out there. And what he wants to see is, what look is he going to get defensively? Is he going to get the safety helping and cheating to the boundary, perhaps? Is he going to get the corner going all the way to the bottom of the numbers with those receivers? Because if he does that, now you've got a pre-snap read for Kamario Taylor. They've been really good at that. The other thing is, if the safety's not rolling over to help in coverage, he knows he's got a man free on the outside, and with our speed, it really sets it up. I love, and I know you had a chance to talk with him, I love what San Frisco McGee has done with this football team early in the season.
0: Absolutely. Five touchdowns in the early part of the season, and San Frisco has been balling out there. And, you know, he's one of the new guys for Mississippi State inside the locker room. And, you know, this team is 4-0, but players like San Frisco have really helped this team get to where they are. And they're not talking like this team is a team that has arrived. They're talking like this is a team that still has a long way to go to get better and much better. They're talking about missed opportunities. They're talking about executing at a higher level than they've already been doing in their 4-0. San Frisco McGee has become one of the biggest contributors to the Mississippi State offense, like you were just saying, Jay. He has 13 catches for 208 yards and 5 touchdowns through 4 games. When I talked to him this week, he talked about the team's ability to handle adversity and the plays Mississippi State knows it has to clean up before facing Alabama today.
2: Joining me now is Mississippi State wide receiver San Frisco McGee.
3: All right, San Frisco, first off, let's go back to last week. Obviously, it was a big game for Mississippi State, first home SEC game, being able to come back after having a lead, losing it. What did that say about this football team?
4: We know how to handle adversity pretty well. We got it earlier last week, the week before, so this week we had a little more in the team that came to play, and so we had to, I think, kind of handle it well.
3: And now, with that being said, you know, for yourself personally, I mean, you've gone out there this year and had a spectacular start to the year. Just is this the kind of start that you envision for yourself having this season?
4: At first, I didn't really envision that, but I like it. I love it. I just want to keep it going, keep building on it.
3: And now that you all are getting ready for, you know, every week is getting tougher and tougher, and this week you have Alabama coming in, you know, kind of talk about, you know, that matchup. It's going to be a big game for you, obviously, so just talk about that matchup and how you feel about it.
4: We can't get complacent. We got to play detail ball. We can be way better than we was last week. Like, we had a whole bunch of missed plays, like play before halftime we missed. Then, like, we can't miss a whole lot of plays. And Alabama, they're a good team. I seen them. I got a couple people I know over there, but yeah, it's going to be a good game this weekend.
3: And talk about that aspect of feeling like you left a lot out there. You know, you brought up the play right before halftime. So, you know, are those some of the things that you all focus on during practice to make sure that you can correct those mistakes?
4: Yeah, we like, and every time we get in the red zone, our goal is to score no matter what. Score, that's all we know.
3: And now that you are getting ready to, you know, take on this Alabama team, it's going to be an early game. It's going to be a home game, another sellout crowd more than likely. You know, kind of talk about the rivalry there, you know, being a kid from Mississippi, you know, kind of what you know about that team, even though they haven't played them in a couple of years.
4: I love the early game because we practice early, like in the morning we practice. So, like, it shouldn't be bad. But, like, I don't know too much about the rivalry, but, like, I love the game because they didn't recruit me, so freak them. So we're going to try to beat them.
2: Again, we're talking with Mississippi State wide receiver Sanfrisco McGee.
3: Okay, and, you know, you mentioned something about the early start, and that's one thing that, you know, a lot of fans wonder about. You know, is it tough for players to get going early in the morning? You know, kind of how do you feel about those early games?
4: We're pretty good there because we practice in the morning. We do everything in the morning, so our schedule's pretty nice. Then, like, the late games, we ain't too much into late games, but, like, hey, we can get it done.
3: And with that being said, you know, as a wide receiver group, you all have been making some spectacular plays out there all season long. I know you have a great quarterback throwing you the ball, but you all have to bring in those catches. Just kind of talk about, you know, what's, you know, is it something that you just are talking about in the locker room, or is it just your skills, the skill level you all have, or just the camaraderie that you all are out there seeming just making plays that, you know, even if they're tough plays, you're making them?
4: We all one, like, ain't nobody trying to say I want the ball here, I want the ball. Nobody's selfish in the room, so we all trying to get one goal. That's to win every game and go 1-0 there for a week. And, like, in the room, it's like everybody together, like we as one. Nobody to themselves. We all talk to each other outside the building, text each other by every other day. So, yeah, we just won.
3: And a lot of what I see is, you know, Kamario likes to put the ball, you know, where only his receivers can get it. You know, when that happens, is it also a point of emphasis for you all to make sure that you go and make those catches?
4: Yeah, it's like we go over there practice, like we do shots, or we do like deep balls, and like we practice every day, and we got to get the tempo of it right and like the timing right for the ball and for on the weak catch in his liking.
3: All right, Alabama's coming in here with a very tough defense. You know, they are, you know, really good in the secondary. You know, they give up some yards on the ground. Just kind of talk about from a receiver's perspective, have you seen much of what they can do in the secondary? And are you ready for that?
4: I haven't seen pretty much, but I'm going to keep watching some today, tomorrow, throughout the rest of the week to see what their weak points are and, like, get after these guys.
3: All right. Anything else you want to add?
4: That would be all.
3: All right. Thank you so much.
4: Thank you.
0: All right, and that was Sanfrisco McGee, NJ, 5 touchdowns in 4 games this season. You know, he even said he wasn't expecting to have this type of a start to a year. But for a guy to come in and to be able to have that type of an impact and to have that game-winning catch last week, and, you know, one of the questions I asked about going up and making those plays, and that's what these guys are doing. Camario's putting the ball sometimes where only they can get it, and they're making the plays for him.
1: Yeah, look, I mean, the very first press conference of the year with Jeff Lebby and the players, Anthony Evans, when asked about the wide receiver room, the very first guy he mentioned was Frisco McGee. And he did so for a reason. He loved how he worked. He loved how he had efforted. Scored his first touchdown of Bulldog career last year in the bowl game. Scored the first touchdown of the season this year for Mississippi State. Obviously, as you just said, scored the last touchdown as well. Frisco's playing really well. Whether he envisioned it or not, the good news is it's coming to fruition today.
0: It is coming to fruition. And on the Mississippi State defensive side of the football, they're going to have a big challenge on their hand. And I had an opportunity to speak with Mississippi State safety Marcus Williams, and, you know, again, getting ready to play Alabama, you don't get a lot of opportunities like this to play a team that is as good as Alabama, the name recognition is Alabama, and then the national spotlight that Mississippi State is in currently. But the Bulldogs defense was a major reason they got a win over Missouri last week. They broke up 15 passes against the Tigers and held Missouri to just 119 rushing yards. And when the game was on the line and the defense got the stop that it needed, one of the leaders of the defense is safety Marcus Williams. He's always got plenty of interesting connections on the opponent, but he grew up in Alabama and in Hoover, Alabama. So obviously, he grew up an Alabama fan. Now he's playing for Mississippi State, and he says he is ready to take down Alabama.
2: Joining me now is Mississippi State safety Marcus Williams.
5: Let's talk about last week and take it back to last week. A big win. Kind of talk about what went into that game. I know it was a lot of excitement from the fans, but just how did it feel being out there when you guys were able to get that victory?
6: It was great. I mean, great atmosphere, great week of preparation, and we felt confident going into it. And then when we were out there, we just executed the game plan. The fans kept us in it and kept the, you know, the energy high, the momentum on our side and everything. So we used that to our advantage and went out and won the game.
5: And being able to, you know, be out there, you know, getting the stop on defense that you needed at the end after the offense was able to go out there and get that game-winning touchdown, you know, being able to get that stop, how much did that prove for the defense that you were a capable defense even more so?
6: Yeah, I mean, it kind of goes back to the South Carolina week where we were battle-tested. And same thing happened this week where we get battle-tested, but that's all a part of being on defense, you know, going through adversity. So we all bonded together and stayed strong and came out on top.
5: Now, you were going up, obviously, against a really good quarterback, you know, really good at putting the ball with in accuracy, but you all were able to jump on some passes. I'm not able to really get those interceptions you were looking for, but just kind of talk about what it was you were seeing out there that allowed, you know, from a defensive standpoint, to jump in those lanes and get hands on balls.
6: Yeah, I think it goes back to, like, just a great week of preparation, the coaches making sure that we know it is going to happen before it happens so that we can get out there on the field, kind of anticipate some things, how you said, like, we got our hands on some balls that we wish we had back, but that just goes back to what we were doing, like, all week in practice, seeing those same looks and executing it when the game came.
5: Yeah, now as you get ready for another, you know, tougher opponent, you know, it just gets tougher and tougher every week in SEC play.

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1: This is Alabama.
2: Yeah, it's a lot more people that's wanting to come to this game and just be able to see me play against a team like Alabama.
1: Alabama also has a dynamic quarterback in Keelan Russell, a lot like Kamario. What is it going to take for you all to be able to stop him?
2: Yeah, we're going to have a great week of preparation, watch a lot of film on him and, like, the weapons that he has, the threats that he has. Also seeing, like, what the offensive coordinator likes to do with the offense. So he's a great player, and he has great weapons around him. So can't just focus on him, can't just focus on the weapons. Make sure we do everything we need to do in the week, and it'll take care of itself on Saturday.
1: You know, when you have someone who is like Kamario and, you know, similar to, you know, the type of quarterback they have, how does that help you as far as a unit when you're preparing to play a team like Alabama?
2: Yeah, I mean, Kamara's an excellent player, and he gives us a lot of confidence when we go out there. We know that he's going to handle what he's supposed to do. And then even going back to earlier times in practice, going against like that a mobile type quarterback that is doing some similar things, puts us in a great advantage. So it's not going to be the first time that we've seen it.
1: And also, you know, I know that you play more in the back, but, you know, big part of the run defense as well. What is it going to stop to, you know, contain Alabama's run game?
2: Yeah, everybody doing their 111. Everybody's doing their job, being where you're supposed to be, when you're supposed to be there, and not trying to do too much, not trying to be a superhero. As long as you do your job and everybody else does it, we'll be in the right spot.
1: All right, anything else you want to add?
2: No, sir. Hail State.
1: All right, thank you so much.
2: Thank you.
1: Appreciate it.
3: All right, so that was Marcus Williams, Mississippi State safety, and he is looking for a big game today, as well as all the Mississippi State players on the defensive side of the ball. They know, especially back there in the secondary, Jay, that it's going to take a massive effort in order to be able to slow down Russell.
4: Yeah, not only Russell, they've got some talented guys on the outside that can run as well. Marcus Williams and his tackling going to be key. When Keelan Russell does escape, we're going to have really good open field tackling, something that has been good so far. I love how Marcus is playing. I love how he's continued to improve. Had a chance to visit with him earlier in the year, and he said, you know what, I want to keep trying to get better by repetition, because this position, it has to be a situation of don't think, do. Yes. And that comes from repetition. He's gotten better every week. He's going to be another key player defensively for State today.
5: Absolutely, he will be a very key player defensively for the Bulldogs. And you know, I'm looking forward to seeing what he could do on the field today. And it's going to take a great tackling effort, not only from Williams, from Kelly Jones, Jefferson, the entire secondary, in order to get some of these Alabama receivers and running backs down. We're going to talk more about Alabama on the other side of the break. We're going to hear from Neil Price and Chris Stewart, the Alabama Crimson Tide play-by-play, or the voice of the Alabama Crimson Tide, again, that is on the other side of the break, to get more on today's matchup. This is Mississippi State football from Learfield.
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10: 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The last second touchdowns. The rivals outranked. The play fakes that surprised everyone. Especially.

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1: 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All right, we have heard from Mississippi State. We've heard from the players who are going to be on the field today. And we've also spent a lot of time talking about what this game means for the Bulldogs. But now let's flip things around. And what does Alabama think about Mississippi State? We heard from the players and coaches. Well, let's hear from the Alabama's voice. So the Crimson Tide comes into Starkville undefeated and ranked seventh in the country. We know this. Alabama has been one of the most explosive offenses in college football. And their quarterback, we've been talking about him, Keelon Russell, has put together some incredible numbers over the last couple of weeks. But Alabama also knows what Mississippi State brings and what they have on the table. They've watched Kamario. They've watched Fluff Bothwell. And they've watched the Bulldog offense put up more than 500 yards a game, and they prepared for what they're going to see inside Davis Wade Stadium, including the Cowbells. So let's hear the Alabama perspective. Neil Price caught up with the voice of the Crimson Tide, Chris Stewart, to get his thoughts on today's matchup.
2: Chris, a lot's been made about the quarterback matchup in today's game. State people have a pretty good idea, I think, of what they're getting with Kamario Taylor week in and week out. Tell me about Keelon Russell and what he's added to Alabama.
3: Well, he's been, frankly, what they thought they were getting, which is huge, because he came in, hard to believe, in the history of Alabama football, and I should say since this particular note has been kept, but the highest rated quarterback in the history of Alabama football. Now, again, we know there were no ratings when Snake and Joe Namath were coming through, but as far as the era in which that stat has been kept, he's the highest rated quarterback ever. And at times he has lived up to it. At times he has looked like a freshman. And the neat thing for me is that there's nothing surprising, because this is exactly what Kalen DeBoer told me in the preseason. He said, look, he's going to do stuff, especially in the first couple of weeks, that are going to be obvious mistakes, but there's also going to be mistakes made that aren't so obvious, where he checks to the wrong side, or he

0: doesn't make a check, or, you know, whatever the case may be. There's times where he's kept the football in a running back's belly on an option and should have kept it, or vice versa. But since he had that terrible start against Kentucky where it was a pick six, but it was basically a deflection six as it got hit right at the goal line as he's dropping back to pass. The guy caught it and was already in the end zone pretty much as he made that interception. You had that followed by the ensuing drive where they go down the field and he fumbles the football and turns it over again. Since that time, I think he's had one turnover maybe. Since that time, he's been terrific. And, you know, eight TDs, two interceptions, three rushing touchdowns. He's been terrific with no turnovers last week. And I don't think he had any against Florida State. Can't remember for sure. But just far better at taking care of the football, which, as we know, with that position is priority number one, especially for a young QB. But he's able to make some throws, some of which have gone for scores. Others of which have just been maybe a first down or didn't result in a negative play that when you go back and look at the film, you go, good grief, that was special. That was elite. And the upside on this guy, much as State feels about your quarterback, is incredibly high.
1: Okay, so the supporting cast around Keelan Russell, who are the key parts of that have helped him kind of adjust to this role as a starter?
0: Well, it's the obvious with a veteran running back in a Daniel Hill and a veteran receiver in Ryan Coleman Williams. But the thing that has made him so effective, or maybe it's his versatility that's made the number I'm about to give you possible. Last week in the win against South Carolina, the guy completed passes to nine different receivers, but he also handed the football off to five different true running backs. When A.K. Deer came back from the injury, and granted, he only got one carry, but it was a carry. Noah Rogers came back from a preseason or off-season injury and only had one catch, but it covered a good many yards and almost went for a touchdown. So those are two vital weapons that when you were originally looking at Alabama's roster that you felt like would be starters or at worst 1B guys, they are just now getting playing time and you're working them into a mix that includes ton of talent on both sides. So I don't know that I answered your question definitively. And that's the strength, is that Alabama's got multiple weapons. Lonnie Brooks had eight catches last week. He's got 17 on the year. But Rico Scott had four. And while Ryan Coleman Williams was third, those three went for 62 yards. And he's electric when the ball is in his hands and he's got space. But they've got depth. They've got a good team chemistry, which guys aren't showing any signs of jealousy when somebody else is having success. They're sharing in it, but the wealth is getting spread among multiple players as well.
1: We're visiting with Chris Stewart, the voice of the Alabama Crimson Tide, on the C Spire Tailgate Show. Let's talk about Alabama's defense. Nine turnovers gained in four games. What's allowed this defense to create so many turnovers?
0: Well, you've got a veteran back half plus, if you will, of the defense. You know, that back seven or eight, counting your linebackers or DBs, depending on how many you're going with, are veterans that you knew were going to be terrific. But the reason they've been as effective, and we got three pick sixes like we do, is because of what you're getting with the front three or the front four. Kedrick Bingley Jones from your place has been an incredible addition. But along with that, what you've also gotten from Devin Tompkins, what you're also getting from Terrence Green in the middle. Those are three guys, along with the returner rushing from the edge and Yanze Pierre, that give Alabama a ton of pressure with just a three or four man rush. But then when Cade Womack dials up the blitz, they are they're very tough to block, and it's been very effective. Now, we got burned on a couple of plays, but by and large, the math has worked out well, and literally that's why Bama's plus five in turnover margin is one of the best around.
1: Chris, thanks for the time.
2: All right, you heard it right there, Neil Price, speaking with Chris Stewart, the voice of the Alabama Crimson Tide. And, Jay, the students are already packed out the student section. It's already full over there. The fans, it looks like they have done their job as far as the stripe out is concerned. This is going to be a hard sellout for Mississippi State football. And I can tell right now, it's an early morning game. But the atmosphere and the excitement is already here.
3: Yeah, look, I mean, again, we talked about it earlier. I mean, you'd love this game to be at 7 o'clock. That'd be great. But I think the atmosphere is going to be really good. I think the atmosphere will be absolutely what we expect it to be when you have two ranked 4-0 teams in a Southeastern Conference tilt playing today. I think it'll be a great atmosphere. I think it will be loud again. If the Guinness Book of World Record people hung around for a week, we could probably break it again today. I think it's going to be great. The environment's great. The campus is alive. The city has been alive since Wednesday. It's been a long time since we've had this energy and this aura around the program, and it's a lot of fun.
2: It is a lot of fun, and we're going to have a lot of fun in the next segment when we have our roundtable discussion. We're going to bring in Neil Price and Matt Wyatt to join in on the conversation and get ready for today's football game. 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
1: 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All right, ladies and gentlemen, we are closer and closer to kickoff here inside Davis Way Stadium, a little bit over an hour away from when this game is set to kick off. It is time for our roundtable discussion, bringing in Neil Price and Matt Wyatt to join Jay and myself for our conversation about this game today. And, gentlemen, Matt, I'm going to start with you. Okay. As a quarterback who has been on the field and has beaten Alabama, you know, how much does an Alabama win mean for Mississippi State, considering, you know, this has been one of those series where you haven't gotten a lot of them?
2: Yeah, I think it's hard to measure just how big it would be. Hard to really quantify it because it's been rare, you know. And then the other thing is there's so much that would start to pile on. What I mean by that is, okay, if you win, the biggest thing, the immediate thing, the pragmatic way to look at it is you're 5-0, and it's an SEC win, and the start of the year 3-0 in the SEC is humongous.
1: Yes.
2: When you get in 12 teams in the playoff, you win this game, you're automatically squarely in the middle of the playoff conversation, which that's sort of immeasurable in terms of year 3 of Jeff Levy and where he would have brought it from. So there's that opportunity. The other thing, though, is what it does for you sort of on a national stage from a recruiting and building roster standpoint. If you wanted to look at it from Camario's standpoint, let's be honest about it. Camario has been everywhere you look for the Heisman conversation. Everywhere you look, they're talking about Camario. Well, if you win this game, as hyped up as his, you know, individual play has been, it's going to go tenfold. So there's all this stuff out there waiting on you from an opportunity standpoint. Now, you know, we'll get into this. I think Alabama's favored for a reason. I think they're an established program. State's trying to get there. They are a deeper football team, you know, overall. They've been really, I think, pretty solid, maybe more so than we have consistently on each line of scrimmage. So the challenge is on us. We're going to have to play really well and force them into some mistakes they haven't made to have a chance to win the game. But if you pull it off, if, there's all these things, opportunity-wise, waiting on the other side of it that I think right now is hard to even measure it.
1: Absolutely, and it would be great if the Bulldogs can pull this victory off. And Neil, I want to ask you, because you've covered and been to hundreds of football games. The morning start versus the late start. Have you yourself personally noticed any differences in crowds or just how the game goes?
3: I will tell you that if you're going to have an 11 a.m. game, October is a great time to do it. In September, it's brutal because you've got heat, humidity. Today, it's actually really pleasant, a little more humid than it normally is because of all the rain that's kind of surrounding us. But sounds like we're going to be dry all the way through the game. You've got some cloud cover to keep the sun off of you. So I think from that standpoint, it's a great time to have it. Now, the other piece of it is the 11 a.m. Central game is not what it used to be with regard to the pecking order and television. So now this is a prime time game because what TV wants is a big lead in and to take advantage of what they get off of all the different pregame shows on all the different networks to come right in to that 11 o'clock game and boom, you've got a matchup and here you go. In the old days, this probably would have been a night game. But I personally think it's great. I think it's great for fans because you have the game. You've got the whole day or the balance of the day when you're done here. And it's not like the old days, the mid-afternoon game, where basically you've tied up an entire day around one football game. I personally like it. I think it's good for State because they're a morning format practice team. Nothing is going to throw them off with regard to the schedule for an early game like this. And hopefully that'll play into their advantage today.
2: I think the most impressive thing about this early start is how early Jay Perry got here, considering the night owl that he usually is. And he's just proof that you can not only shut things down, he's the same guy can open it back up the next day.
3: And let's say this about the students, too. I mean, they're down there again, and they are packed in from one end of their section to the other in the north end zone. And I was out in town, not as late as some of them last night, but I was out early evening when things were starting to get rolling here. Of course, you had the big Hardy concert and the Hump last night. I know a lot of them were probably at that.
4: Yes.
3: And they are here early this morning, energetic, ready to go. So kudos to them.
5: Well, you know, Matt, Marcus earlier said, I wonder if the students, the ones that were in line at, you know, 7 or 8 o'clock this morning, if they just got up really early or never went to bed. He did not ask me which of those I fit into.
2: Well, when Neil was talking about the students, that was my thought. Well, yeah, that's great, but they're all a lot younger than Jay is. I'm impressed with old Jay today.
1: Yeah, same here. And, you know, hopefully the Mississippi State football team can impress us as well. The defense has been impressive from the standpoint of they've been bending and not breaking so far this year. I really think it's going to take that to be able to get a victory in this one. And then for Matt, for you, is it demoralizing to a team when you can, you know, get into the red zone, not score touchdowns, especially considering Alabama is a team that's been very good at that?
2: Well, that's it. And, Jay, what was that stat you were giving me ballpark earlier about their red zone numbers?
5: Yeah, red zone, they are 19 of 19. And of the 19, 15 touchdowns. I mean, they have been really good.
2: That's as good in the red zone as you're going to see. And keep in mind, they've played three pretty good football teams to do that. So that's the something's got to give stat, I think, coming in. Defensively, it's very clear. And Zach Arnett, this is sort of his scouting report across his career is, yeah, you'll make some yards 20-20, but he's stopping you and creating field goals and not giving up a lot of touchdowns in the red zone with his defense. He's very good at that, has been, and we've been. And in comes Alabama, who, once they get it inside the 20, they have been unstoppable, like almost literally, to use a word that is very overused these days, almost literally unstoppable. So I think that's a huge deal. Defensively, you know, you're going to give up some drives and yards to this Alabama team. They are too talented not to do it. And so I think we need to turn that stat. If you create field goals down there and get stops in the red zone, if you do it, all of a sudden it makes them uncomfortable because it'll be the kind of game they haven't been involved in yet.
1: And, Neil, as far as, you know, the coaching staff is concerned and being able to speak with Coach Lebby, he's not really putting a lot of stock in the rivalry here or the history of this series because they haven't. He's never coached against Alabama.
3: Well, he's never coached against him, and for that fact, Kalen DeBoer has never coached against Mississippi State. But you've got a lot of players in this game too that they've never played in it because they started their careers elsewhere. And if there's one thing about the current state of college athletics or college football to me that is sad as a fan of the sport is that the traditional games like this one, the rivalries outside of just a very few, you know, the battle for the Golden Egg still means a lot to the two programs who play in it. 2 weeks from now, Alabama will go to Knoxville and play in the third Saturday in October. I'm sure that still means a lot to those two programs. But because you have so many people who come in for 1 year maybe or two in some cases, they don't understand what the historical context of this is. And Jeff Lebby has as much said that it's not come up in practice this week. It's not come up in preparation for the game because it's just really not relevant. All that's relevant is how well do you play from kickoff today until the game ends.
1: Absolutely. And as you hear the crowd getting energetic as some of the players are walking out here onto the field. And Jay, one thing that Alabama talked about a lot going into this game was the excitement and the camaraderie that Jeff Lebby has been able to create on the sideline with this football team. And, you know, kind of to Neil's point, you don't see that as much today with the NIL and with so many transfers and players not being in the same spot. But at Mississippi State, they've been able to create that environment and that feel for their team, especially on the sidelines.
5: That may be the most under-talked about things that Jeff Lebby has done. Because you're right, you've got a ton of new guys. What do we have, 61 newcomers this year? It's like they genuinely like each other,
1: yes,
5: right? They genuinely
1: do.
5: Pull for each other. They genuinely want to see each other do well, whether it's Fluff Buffalo in the game or Colin Wilson or Xavier Gaten, whoever the running back might be, same in the wide receiver room. It's really interesting, and I think that is something that Jeff Lebby deserves a ton of credit for because the energy on the sidelines, and even last week, look, right, we came out, had a ton of energy, played well, shot out of a cannon early, then kind of got punched in the mouth a little bit. The energy sort of subsided a little bit. It kind of went away some. It got a little quieter. Neil and Matt and I talked off air a couple times. Hey, what's the energy like? And then all of a sudden, you see the guys get back going, you see the guys get fired up. Jeff Levy deserves a ton of credit. And I'll tell you another guy that does is Zach Arnett.
1: Yep. Yes.
5: Because it helps even on the offensive side. If you ever go out to practice and the way Zach Arnett and his energy, it is infectious. And it helps the offense, all the guys on the field, whether you're playing, whether you're dressed, whether you're holding a towel. It's a lot of fun down there right now. Look, obviously winning four straight games helps that.
1: Yes.
5: But Jeff Levy and Zach Arnett and the rest of the staff, they've been really good at that.
1: And those two coaches really do complement each other. And I enjoy seeing the footage at the end of the game where they embraced each other and were so happy for one another after that football game, especially considering, you know, how things have gone with Levy replacing Arnett as the head coach.
3: And, you know, it came up in the press conference Monday, Marcus, and Jeff Levy was asked about the difference that Zach Arnett had made, and just kind of to go through that story again of why he was the right guy for the job. And one of the things he said is that, you know, you can't outwork him. He's a guy who takes a lot of pride in what he does. He holds players accountable. He brings a great energy to the program. And the other thing is that he's just a really easy guy to root for. When you look at his story and how he's built his career, he's glad that Zach Arnett's here. And I know I've said it before, but you look at all the change in the program in the offseason, in my opinion, that might be the single biggest move that Jeff Levy made in the offseason, because you can see a tangible return on what has happened with that defense.
1: And, Matt, I know you mentioned earlier, you know, how big this game is for Kamario from a quarterback standpoint. If the Bulldogs were to go on to win this football game, you know, how important would it be for, I guess, Kamario to be able to, I guess, you know, keep the same mindset? Because if you win this one, you know, you think things already have taken off for him, then it's going to go tenfold.
2: Yeah, that's it. I mean, but to me, so far, he's been really good at just sort of blocking all that out. And once he's here and in the uniform and in the locker room and around the guys and handling the football and taking snaps, he's just sort of been able to block it out and go play ball, be one of the guys. And that's really the key is, you know, outside of the stadium, away from game day, you know, interviews, and they put you on this and they interview on that show and you're on this guy's Heisman list, you know, okay, that's fine, Monday through Friday. When Saturday rolls around and you come in here, like, that's gone. It means nothing. And I would think for a guy like Kamario, he's really smart. He knows that of all the people in the state of Mississippi today, the people who care the least about his Heisman hopeful chances are the guys he's playing against, and those are the ones who matter. So, you know, at some point, yeah, you shoulder all that, it's great, but you just go play football, execute the way you have done, focus on just kind of doing your job and block all that stuff out. You can handle that after the ball game's over.
1: And this is a question for, you know, all of you, if you want to answer it. Mississippi State, the last two games, got down in those games, 14 last week, got down 16 against South Carolina. This Alabama team, I'm not sure you can afford to be able to get down by double digits against this team and be able to fight your way back. What do you think? Do you think the Bulldogs can, you know, fight their way back if they, you know, start this game off slow?
2: Yeah, I mean, you've shown yourself that you can play from behind in the SEC two games in a row and go win it. You know, you're behind to South Carolina, you reel off 41 points. We've got confidence on offense that regardless of scoreboard, we can go on runs. And you did it in the fourth quarter last week. So, I mean, you got the experience there. The thing also is Alabama has played from behind. You know, they put themselves in a tough spot at Kentucky. They were trailing at halftime there. Kentucky was taking it to them physically in the first half. The thing that jumps out is they came out of the locker room, and physically, it was like a whole different team. I don't know what kind of Gatorade they drank at halftime, but I want some of it, because they were an entirely different physical team in the second half. You know, they overcame Florida State in the second half. Yep. It's really two teams that are comfortable playing from behind, because they put that on tape so far.
3: Yeah, so far they have, and neither one of them want to, but it's like Jeff Levy has said about adversity going to South Carolina. As a coach, as a team, you never want it, but you need it sometimes to learn what you're made of, and State has been able to answer the bell in back-to-back SEC games when they've done that. They don't want to be there today, but to Matt's point, I think they've got confidence if they do happen to find themselves down a score or two.
1: All right, gentlemen. Well, thank you so much for joining me for our roundtable discussion. We are less than an hour away from kickoff here in Starkville, Mississippi. The Bulldogs getting ready to take on the Alabama Crimson Tide. On the other side of the break, we're going to get scores from around the SEC and talk more Mississippi State football and Mississippi State athletics. But that's all on the other side of the break. This is Mississippi State football from Learfield.
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1: Welcome inside the Learfield Network Studios. 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No SEC games alongside us in the 11 o'clock window. At 11:45, Georgia will be at home against Vanderbilt. Bulldogs have won 6 in a row in the series and 20 of 23 going back to 2000. Here's head coach Kirby Smart on his relationship with Vandy head coach Clark Lea.
2: Yeah, a lot of respect for Clark. He's one of the best voices in our room. He does a lot for college football. He's super intelligent. I enjoy the friendship I have with him and respect the job he does for really all of college football and the SEC, the way he represents us on different things. But they've got a great program. Arguably should have made the playoffs last year with the record they had, teams they beat. He does a tremendous job there, and they're really a physical football team made in the same mold with a defensive coach as us.
1: At 2:30, Tennessee will be looking for a bounce-back win against Auburn. The Tigers are off to a 3-1 start under new head coach Alex Golish. First time since 2020 that these two teams have met, and the Vols haven't won this matchup in Knoxville since 1999. Also at 2:30, Florida will pay a visit to Mizzou. Gators are 4-0 for the first time since 2019 and ranked inside the top 10 for the first time since 2021. Here's Gators head coach John Summerall on handling the program's momentum.
3: You have to humble yourself or you will be humbled. Like, if we don't look in the mirror and own where we're deficient still, somebody else will show it to us. I'm very happy that we won last week. I'm happy that we've won each week so far. It beats the alternative, but I'm not, like, celebrating anything. Nobody in our building should be celebrating anything yet.
1: At 3:15, South Carolina battles Kentucky. The Gamecocks are looking to avoid an 0-3 start in SEC play. They'll be without star edge rusher Dylan Stewart, who was suspended after an altercation in last week's game against Alabama. Two late games in the league. At 6 o'clock, Texas A&M welcomes in Arkansas. The Aggies are also looking to avoid an 0-3 start in league play. Would be the first time they've done that since their move to the SEC 2008 in the Big 12.

0: of the last time they lost their first three conference games. And wrapping things up at 6:45, LSU is at home against McNeese. Tigers have won 40 straight against in-state opponents. Shifting focus over to the top 25, we've got one ranked versus ranked game outside the SEC, and it's a big one in the Big Ten. At 2:30, number 5 Ohio State heads to Iowa City to take on number 14 Iowa. Hawkeyes have only won this matchup four times in the last 40 years. But the last time the Buckeyes came to Kinnick, Nate Stanley threw five touchdown passes, and Iowa won it by 31. Here's Iowa coach Kirk Ferentz on the challenges of defending star wideout Jeremiah Smith.
1: I remember 2 years ago getting ready, a couple plays he had made the week before that, you know, he's perfectly defended and he still makes the play, and sometimes that's the way it goes. I remember being up in New England's camp late 2000s, seeing Randy Moss do the same thing on a red zone play. I was sitting next to the secondary coach. He looked at me and just went like, that's what great players do. If you can find a way to maybe make them play a little bit off their rhythm, that's a good thing, but it's easier said than done. Then usually if you do one thing, you're compensating somewhere else and giving something else somewhere else. So, tricky one.
0: Other games of note, Notre Dame visits Bill Belichick in North Carolina at 11 o'clock. Clemson hosts Miami at 6:30, and USC battles Washington, that game also at 6:30. So, guys, it's a little bit quieter week with several teams on bye in the SEC and the top 25. But what matchups do you guys have your eyes on?
2: You know, one of the ones that I'm very interested in is this Kentucky-South Carolina game, because, you know, Kentucky has looked really good this year. They had the big lead against Alabama. They did blow that lead and ended up beating Texas A&M later. But I'm curious to know what kind of season South Carolina is going to have. If South Carolina loses this home game, you know, then it's going to be a rough season for them, and I can just see things going downhill from there. But if they can come away with a victory over Kentucky in this one, I think they'll be able to salvage their season, and we'll be able to see what South Carolina is going to do moving forward after that. Tennessee-Auburn already, you know, always a big matchup, but this Florida-Missouri game is also an interesting one for me as well, because if Missouri loses this game, then I think it's going to be a long season for them, and I'm interested to see how Florida responds after being able to beat down Ole Miss last week.
3: Yeah, look, that Florida-Missouri game to me is the one really to watch. I mean, obviously the South Carolina-Kentucky game, that Shane Beamer may very well be coaching for his job right now, but the Florida-Missouri game, I love Florida's running game. I love what they were able to do last week. They were dominant in that game at home against Ole Miss. Missouri, Austin Simmons, really talented. Guy played incredibly well last week here in Starkville. That's a big game in the conference, I think.
2: Definitely is a big game in the conference, and we also have a big game in the conference here today in Starkville, and we're going to continue to get you ready for today's game and also let you know what's happening elsewhere around the Mississippi State Athletics on the other side of the break. This is Mississippi State Football from Learfield.
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0: 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All right, folks, as we get you ready for today's big game, Mississippi State getting ready to take on the Alabama Crimson Tide. Want to let you know that the Bulldogs were able or are going to be or were able to get a scoreless draw in soccer for their third consecutive scoreless draw against South Carolina. That game happened on yesterday, and again, it ended in a draw against number 11 South Carolina. So, you know, you always want to get the victory, but a big draw for Mississippi State against a top-ranked SEC team. All right, we're going to talk about the other football on the other side of the break as we have our keys to the game and get you ready for kickoff on the other side of the break. This is Mississippi State Football from Learfield.
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1: 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Jay, take it away.
2: Yeah, look, I've got to be cleaner. Pre-snap penalties, a killer last week, and they have been all year. 36 penalties for 320 yards. Got to be better there. Offensive line is going to be tested today. Left side has to play better. We have to keep K1 upright. He's got to get rid of the ball quickly. Watch for pressure. If Alabama can get pressure with three or four, the math is not in our favor. Got to be better up front. And then you got to get Keelan Russell off of his spot. Move him out, then stay disciplined. You got to make tackles in the backfield. You have to be able to keep him in front. Don't let him escape and turn a busted play into a huge gainer. That's something that Russell has been really good at all season. If we do these three things, mix in some explosives, I love where we are today right now.
3: Same here, and I love the crowd. I love the atmosphere. I love this early morning game, and I love the fact that the Bulldogs and Crimson Tide are both 4-0 and getting ready for a big football game. All right, folks, we're going to go ahead and hear from Matt, Neil, and Jay on the call of the game, and so make sure you stay with them on the official call of the game, and you make sure you check us out on the fifth quarter show at Bulldog Burger after today's football game. But again, that's going to do it for Jay Perry. I'm Marcus Hunter. This has been your C Spire Tailgate Show, and this is Mississippi State Football from Learfield.
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0: 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Time to find out what's happening in the SEC and around the nation. 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
1: And welcome back inside the Learfield Network studios. Time now to continue taking a look at what's going on around the SEC and beyond today. No other games at 11 o'clock for the league. The next one will be at 11:45. Georgia, they're at home against Vanderbilt. The Bulldogs looking to win their seventh straight in that series. The other big one in the SEC today is at 2:30. Number 8, Florida, they are back into the top 10 for the first time since 2021. And they are on the road to take on Mizzou this weekend. Also at 2:30, you got Tennessee and Auburn. Then at 3:15, South Carolina hosting Kentucky. 6 o'clock, Texas A&M. They're at home against Arkansas. Aggies trying to avoid starting 0-3 in league play. And then at 6:45, the nightcap for the league, LSU and McNeese. And in the top 25, we do have a handful of games going off here at 11 o'clock. North Carolina, they're at home against number 3, Notre Dame. Number 20, Houston, they are hosting UCF. And number 21, SMU, they've got a home contest against Boston College. The other big one in the top 25 today, also in that 2:30 window, number 5, Ohio State, they are paying a visit to number 14, Iowa. The last time this game was played at Kinnick Stadium, it was the Hawkeyes winning in blowout fashion. So that's your look at what's going on around the SEC and beyond as our pregame coverage continues. This is Mississippi State football from Learfield.
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1: Taylor gets a shotgun snap. He's got room. Runs off left side down to number 20. 15, 10, 5, touchdown. Super Camario. State says they have it, and the Bulldogs do. Up to the 10, to the 5, lowers his shoulder, and runs into the end zone.
2: To the bar.
1: To the bar. And this place goes crazy. Picked off by Kelly Jones. State defense has come to play. You can wrap it in maroon and white.
0: On the Bulldog Sports Network, this is Mississippi State Bulldog Football, brought to you by Coca-Cola, the official beverage provider of Mississippi State Athletics, and by Huntington Bank, proud sponsor of the Mississippi State Bulldogs. Let's get more from money. Now, this is Countdown to Kickoff. Here's the voice of the Bulldogs, Neil Price.
3: With Mississippi State off to a 4-0 start and a 2-0 start in the Southeastern Conference, Jeff Levy was asked yesterday, what's different? The Bulldogs' third-year head coach pointed to having a group of players and coaches that have learned how to win. With each of those wins come new opportunities.

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1: For Mississippi State, and potentially a game of consequence for Alabama. And it's all about to unfold in front of another full house here in Starkville. Hi there, Hail State with our quarterback Matt Wyatt. I'm Neil Price. Thanks for joining us here at Davis-Wade Stadium. Jay Perry will join us from the state sideline in just a bit. Matt, I heard you use that phrase on a radio show earlier this week. Consequence versus opportunity. Jeff Lebby insists that history doesn't matter to him or his team as it relates to this matchup today. So should Mississippi State come out here and play like it's got nothing to lose and everything to gain?
2: I think so. I mean, because that's the reality. You got nothing to lose. Home game for you here, 11 a.m., quarterback of a lifetime, got some, you know, great receivers, defense playing well, Zach Arnett. Look, have fun. I will be really interested to hear Jay Perry's sort of synopsis of what the message has been in the locker room, because I would think it is, guys, it's a cliche. This is why you come here to play this kind of game. But let me just say it. This is why you come here to get to play this kind of game. The pressure is on that side. It really is, if you want to look at it. Now, I know that things are different in the way you build programs now. You mentioned that in the pregame, new players on both sides. But still, I think there's more pressure on Alabama to not lose the ball game. For State, I don't know that there's any pressure. The deal is, it's an opportunity. If you can go out here and pull this thing off, State ought to fly around fast and free and physical and just lay it on the field and see what happens today.
1: The quarterback matchup in this game has been a subject of national conversation. State's Kamario Taylor and Alabama's Keelan Russell came up through the camp circuit together. And now, Matt, you've got two sophomore quarterbacks, two 19-year-old guys about to square off in one of the featured games, not only in this league, but in America today.
2: Yeah, these are the two best young quarterbacks in America. That's what I believe to be true, and I think most evaluators out there would tell you that in terms of young quarterback prospects. These are the two best in the country, and they're squaring off. And so we get that treat. That's another thing. It's great when you're an SEC fan, because you get that from time to time on fall Saturdays. And I think that, you know, you look at it, it's going to be a great example of even those kinds of prospects. The two best 19-year-old quarterbacks in the country, here they are. But even they, they're dependent on what's happening in front of them. And this is going to be the winner and the loser. The outcome is going to be determined by offensive and defensive lines. Protection of those young quarterbacks and time to operate, time to get the ball down the field when the read takes you farther down the field. You need another half second or two. Filling in for an injured right tackle at Alabama, who happened to be a kid that was playing here last year. Yep. And that guy. So, lines of scrimmage. I get it. All eyes are on these two QBs. They're the ones that are fun to watch. They got lightning in their right arms. Their quarterback, when he runs, is 0-60 as fast as anybody I'll see all year long. They're great. But the winning and the losing will be dependent upon the big guys, those big uglies. I hate calling them. They're not all ugly. Some of them are. But that's who's going to depend, or who's going to dictate who wins and loses this ball game.
1: If you are listening to us and watching the game today, and in particular that offensive line group for both teams, if you want a position to watch for State, obviously, it's left tackle. It's going to be Miles McVay for hopefully every snap today. That's the plan. Watch and see how he does early in the game when they try to let him just go one-on-one. State could help him. It's built into the game plan if they need to do that and evolve as the game gets longer today. And Matt touched on Javen James, the former Bulldog who had been starting at right tackle for Alabama. He is out today. That likely means William Sanders, a junior who came in to take over for James last week against South Carolina. He may draw the start at right tackle. The State try to take advantage of maybe a lack of experience, or certainly starting experience, at that spot today. Alabama is deeper across the board than Mississippi State. You just have to look at the number of people who have played in the first four games for these two teams. How does State offset that today?
2: Well, I think number one, it's to protect the football on offense, right? And you can't give away free possessions to a team that's got more players than you do. And so you got to protect the ball on offense.

0: And I think that the other thing you have to do is find somehow, some way to get them against the chains. And that's going to be the key to getting them off the field. We'll get into the red zone stats. Alabama is the best in the country in a red zone once they get inside the 20. But I think a big thing, if you can have those negative plays and get them against the chains, it puts them in a situation where your normal rotation of players that you're running on and off can have a little bit of a kink thrown into it. And so I think that's a big thing you got to look for today and hope for.
1: To your point, Alabama 100% through four games in the red zone. We'll see how they do in the red area against Mississippi State today. It's number 16, Mississippi State, and seventh-ranked Alabama. This is Countdown to Kickoff. We are just 19 minutes away from the start of today's game. In just a few moments, Jay Perry will take you to midfield for the toss of the coin. But up next, I'll talk with Jeff Levy about the Battle of U.S. 82. Glad to have you with us on a mostly cloudy but pleasant day here in Starkville. This is Mississippi State football from Learfield.
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0: This is Countdown to Kickoff. Now it's time to get head coach Jeff Levy's thoughts on today's game. Alongside Coach Levy, here's the voice of the Bulldogs, Neil Price.
1: State in Alabama today, and time to visit with Jeff Levy to get his thoughts about the matchup. Let's start with the quarterback matchup. That's been the thing that's been talked about maybe most when you read and watch things about this contest. So how similar are Kamario Taylor and Keelan Russell to one another?
2: Yeah, they're both playing at a really, really high level. I think both guys are in complete command and control of their units, and just an incredible matchup for us at the quarterback position today.
1: With regard to Russell and what you have to do to try and defend him, keep him in the pocket, what comes to mind?
2: Yeah, he has extended. He can keep his eyes and his progression for a long time. They've played well up front. We've got to move him off his spot, and we got to get him on the ground.
1: Well, and you mentioned earlier in the week he's got great anticipation. I'm curious defensively, can you use that against him in some way?
2: Yeah, I think it's hard to necessarily do that. I think he's a guy, again, that he's got real control and command of what they're doing offensively and what he's being asked to do. I think it's about putting them in third and long situations and being able to get off the field at that point.
1: Kamario has been almost flawless in four games, but I noticed in back-to-back games the early interception. These are teaching moments for him. What does he need to be aware of in situations like that against a defense, especially today, that's been really opportunistic at scoring off interceptions?
2: Yeah, I think the first interception was a ball that was just a little off target, and then the interception last week really was it was more on the other end of it than it was one. So he's a guy that, again, has played incredibly clean. Some situational things that can continue to clean up, but he understands, man, the ball is what matters most, and we got to take great care of it tomorrow.
1: You talked about the importance of third down. So here you're talking about two teams that want to lean on their run game to make sure they're in favorable situations on third down. With regard to what Fluff has done for you this year, how big of, is he an unsung hero to a degree on this team when people look at Kamario and all these wide receivers and then suddenly here's the guy who maybe is the most important piece of it for you?
2: Yeah, not unsung in our building. Our building understands how important he is and in our success as a program and obviously as a unit offensively. So we'll need a big day from him this morning. Proud of who he's continue to be every single day and excited for him and the opportunity for him today.
1: I think back to the Missouri game last week. He gets banged up late in that game, and as he comes off the field, as his gait improves, it's almost like the body language on your team's sideline gets better. The crowd gets some belief behind it. I mean, how big of a leader is he, and how much does he kind of make everybody on this team go?
2: Yeah, he is a great leader for us. His consistency and his play style, man, is inspiring. And so again, he'll need to continue to be exactly who he's been.
1: Okay, so Alabama's got a three-headed monster at running back, and when you look at them on video, how different are these three running backs they're going to throw at you today?
2: Yeah, guys, they can do a lot of different things, and there's great physicality with every one of them, but all of them do some specific things just a little bit different. So we've got to make them one-dimensional so that we create these third down situations that I'm talking about, and that'll be a huge part for us defensively and having a great day.
1: I mentioned the third down piece earlier, the quarterback piece, but the secondaries on these two teams have played really well. Your team in particular last week had a record day with regard to pass defense. What do you like about what you're seeing from the guys at the back of the defense?
2: Yeah, I think we've challenged them in a great way to be able to go make the plays in man-to-man and take the air out of the routes, and our guys have done that. An incredible challenge, obviously, this morning with, the amount of skill that these guys have on the perimeter. So looking forward to that matchup, and our guys will be ready to roll.
1: People have taken more shots, it seems like, at Jet Jefferson because they respect Kelly Jones so much, but Jet has been equal to the challenge. Where are you seeing him grow as a guy who's still pretty young in his career?
2: Yeah, he's got great confidence in how he's playing right now. I love his mindset and his attitude. We're going to need both those guys to have big days this morning, but again, they're playing with a ton of confidence and a lot of edge right now.
1: All right, and as you've watched Alabama's secondary, three pick sixes this year, what's been good about that group, and what do you have to do to make sure they don't capitalize on mistakes today?
2: Yeah, they do. They've got a lot of length. They've got a lot of speed for us. It's about being us. making the layups nonstop and finding ways to make those competitive plays as well.
1: Is this the deepest team you've played against to this point in the year?
2: Yeah, it is. No doubt about it. Offensively, defensively, and special teams, they do. They've got a great roster. They're really well coached. So great challenge that we're up for.
1: So with regard to that, you've played a pretty tight rotation, and it has worked for the first month of the year. How do you turn that around today when you're playing a tight rotation against a deeper team? How do you swing that advantage?
2: Yeah, we're going to need some guys to play really well that maybe haven't played as much. Colin Wilson's a guy that's going to get more snaps this morning, and a guy that we're going to lean on to go play really well. And that, those are situations that will come up throughout the game where guys are going to need to answer, and I think we will.
1: You mentioned that this team is learning how to win. What are some lessons it needs to carry out on the field this morning to try to win another one?
2: Yeah, just continue to put your cleats in the ground, man, and go play. And whatever's happened, good, bad, it doesn't matter. We've got to play the next play. That's the only play that's important, and that's the mindset, and that's what it's all about.
1: Thanks for the time. Good luck.
2: Appreciate it. Hail State.
1: That's Jeff Levy at State in Alabama. Kickoff is next. This is Mississippi State football from Learfield.
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1: An 85-mile stretch of U.S. Highway 82 carries traffic between the campuses of Mississippi State University and the University of Alabama. As it relates to football, a lot of that traffic has been one way, Alabama's way. State hasn't topped the Crimson Tide since 2007, and the Bulldogs have only beaten Bama 18 times in a series that dates back to 1896. But with a super sophomore named Kamario Taylor sitting behind the wheel of a maroon scoring machine that leads the SEC in total offense, State fans are hopeful this might be the year the Bulldogs can create a new traffic pattern. If that happens, US 82 may also be an on-ramp that leads State into the discussion of being one of the SEC's top teams at midseason. After a two-year absence, it's 16th-ranked State and number 7 Alabama in the Battle of U.S. 82 here at Davis-Wade Stadium. Hi again, everybody, with Matt Wyatt and Jay Perry, our spotter Jonathan Eaton, and our engineer Ross Swanner. I'm Neil Price. Glad to have you with us. Beautiful early Saturday here in Starkville as fans anticipate the arrival of the Mississippi State team down below. You touched on it earlier. You played in this series, Matt Wyatt. You know what it's like. If you're a player, your team is ranked, you're unbeaten, you're playing a team you've not had a ton of success against, what an opportunity today for Mississippi State.
2: Yeah, I tell you, and it really will test what your true level of confidence is. You know, Coach Sherrill used to talk to us about the difference between real confidence and false confidence, and it'll really test it, right? And sometimes the early minutes in a game can show you, do we have that real confidence, or are we just kind of like, you know, still trying to find it? I think it'll test that. But the other thing, like you say, Neil, it really gets you excited as a player. The entire, you know, college football world is going to have eyes on you and on them, and you got a chance to really make a statement and say, we have arrived. This hasn't been a fluke. That's what State's going to try to do today.
1: It is a full house, second straight game that has resulted in a sellout here in Starkville. Stripe out today, maroon and white striping each of the sections in the lower bowl of the stadium. It took hold a little bit in the upper deck over on the east side, and you hear all those cowbells begin to clang as the State team comes racing out of the tunnel down to our left through the human corridor formed by the famous maroon band and on to Scott Field for today's matchup against Alabama. Jay Perry is on the State sideline with the Bulldog captains and partner. The atmosphere, even for an early start, off the charts.
3: Hey, who says 11 o'clock starts cannot be electric? It is absolutely off the hook tonight. It's really nice. I mean, the weather, a little warm, but looks like the rain's going to stay away. And the students, we talked about it in the pregame show, they were here, and they were here very early. But the rest of the crowd, guys, they have filed in nicely. It is a packed house, and again, guys, back-to-back weeks, it is loud on the sidelines.
1: You heard the boos go up a moment ago. Alabama takes the field from down to our right, running through the south end zone as the Tide will be in white today. White jerseys over white football pants, crimson numbers, crimson helmets with a white number on either side, a white stripe down the center. State in maroon jerseys, white letters and numbers over white football pants today. Maroon helmets with white face masks and the white interlocking MSU on either side of the lid. Back down to Jay, who's making the walk out to midfield for the coin toss.
3: Guys, walking out with our captains today, Jet Jefferson, Amari Williams, DJ Chester, the three captains for Mississippi State. They will now have pleasantries for the very last time today as they greet the Alabama captains. Adam Savoy is our official. Let's listen in, guys.
4: Good morning, gentlemen. Welcome to today's game. Alabama, you're the visiting team. You'll call the toss. What is your call?
5: Tails.
4: Tails is the call. It is tails. You've won the toss.
3: Well, you heard that they would defer, so Mississippi will take the ball, as you might expect. Power ball first, fellas.
1: All right, so it still works out for Jeff Levy. And, Matt, even in a game like this, I can't imagine he would have wanted it any other way. He's got supreme confidence in an offense that leads the SEC and ranks second in the FBS in total offense. What has allowed this group to find so much success through the first month of the season?
2: Yeah, I think it starts with the quarterback dual threat, you know, combo of Kamario Taylor and what he can do with his arms. It also is in large part because they are not a one-trick pony, so to speak. It's not just him. Fluff Bothwell, three games in a row of 100 yards or more. The running game has been very complimentary. It's a very balanced offense. It's not just big pass plays. So you got to keep that up. It's a much better opponent that you're trying to move around and run the ball against, but you're going to have to get Fluff Bothwell going. If you can, it'll open other things up for your offense.
1: You know, we've talked about how in this current state of college athletics, games like this one, border battles maybe don't matter like they used to because you've got so many guys who transition in and out of the program. There are still a number of players from the state of Mississippi on both of these rosters. Certainly a number from Alabama. You mentioned Fluff Bothwell. State's top two running backs, Bothwell and Colin Wilson, are both Alabama natives.
2: Yeah.
1: It has to mean something to those players, even though the broader sense maybe has diminished a little bit.
2: Yeah, I think so. It's got to. Well, and like, you know, Daniel Hill, they're running back on the other
1: side. From Meridian.
2: I was looking at him in warm-ups, and that dude is built like a four-wheeler, like a small vehicle. He is an absolute tree trunk you're going to have to tackle today. And so, yeah, it's good to get the ball first because if you can go put points on the board, you just get this home crowd in it really early, right? It's a chance. It's an opportunity to really get the crowd in it early.
1: Irishman Lorcan Quinn will kick off for Alabama, right to left as we view it, to the tandem of Marquise Johnson and Xavier Gayton, waiting back near the goal line for Mississippi State. Glad

0: to have you with us for an early morning start. Two undefeated teams, two teams ranked in the top 25. Ready for toe to meet leather as Quinn runs up to the ball. Right footer strikes it, and away we go. A line drive kick sails 9 yards deep into the end zone for a touchback. So here comes Kamario Taylor, the super sophomore, matching wits today with another super sophomore from Alabama named Keelan Russell. Kind of a superhero type matchup. Keelan Russell, highest rated high school player in the country in his graduating class. Kamario was kind of under the radar. Chance for him to make a name for himself today.
1: Yeah, and whoever's radar he was under needs to get a new radar. I think he's coming here and proving that already.
0: Shotgun backfield for State. Ball in the right hash at the State 25. First play of the game. First and 10. Wide receiver San Francisco McGee, one of two on the right side. Tight to the formation with Anthony Evans. Play action. Quick throw. Right flat. Complete to Evans. Across the 30. Banged out of bounds by two Crimson Tide players. Up at the 32-yard line. Bray Hubbard, safety, was one of those. Pickup of 7 yards. Second and 3 for State. From the Bulldog 32, Alabama with a three-man front. Hand off Bothwell, straight ahead, not a lot there. Up to the 34, just shy of the first down. Tackled by Luke Metz. He's been very active, 12th in the SEC in tackles. That's his 30th of the year. Third, less than a yard for State from the Bulldog 34. Alabama brings a fourth rusher up on the line. Quick throw, right flat, complete to Anthony Evans. Makes one man miss and dives for the first down to the 38-yard line. First down for State.
1: Two rhythm throws to get him going. Get some confidence early for Kamario.
0: Anthony Evans leads the SEC in completions. 30 of them now on the year. More receivers in the pattern. No tight end for State to start the game here. Jeff Lebby likes to play 11 personnel a lot.
1: Light box, only one linebacker in the box.
0: Evans slot right. Taylor takes a shotgun snap, throws over the middle. He hits Evans just across the 50-yard line to the Bama 45. Tackled left hashes at the Alabama 43-yard line by Luke Metz. The passing catch goes for a gain of 19 and a bank first down.
1: Excellent protection. Four-man rush. Your five offensive linemen all stood them up. Had plenty of time to throw.
0: No score in the game. 13:29 to play first quarter. State with the game's opening possession. Ball on the left hash at the Alabama 43. Taylor takes a shotgun pass back. Puts it on the ground. Diving for it. Back across the 50-yard line. There is a pile of humanity. Alabama players saying they have the ball. The officials say they do too. A mistake for Kamario Taylor. He just took his eyes off and dropped it. And it's London Simmons who's able to recover. And State with an early turnover has set Alabama up with great field position.
1: Yeah, he's trying to pump fake on a double move to the far right side, okay, to his arm side. And, you know, he's got the arm going forward on the pump fake, and then the ball comes out and goes straight down into the ground. It was like a really aggressive pump fake all arm instead of moving your shoulders. So when he did that, the ball slips out of his hands. Because of an active pass rush, he already had a defender right around his feet. And, you know, I wouldn't be surprised if they look at it to decide if his arm was going forward, if you could consider it a throw, a pass, with his arm going forward.
0: That's exactly what is going to happen. Adam Savoy, the referee, saying that they'd like to take a look. So he'll jog down to the 15-yard line, down to our right, and put the headset on and take a look at the monitor. All of our replay reviews are brought to you by Schwartz & Associates Injury Lawyers. One call, that's all. Call on the field is fumble.
1: You know, here's the deal. There's no question that his hand and his arm are coming forward in a throwing motion. The deal is, though, anybody that's ever watched football knows he's not intending to throw a pass. He's trying to give a real hard all-arm pump fake, but the elbow's forward, the hand is forward, and it's like if you throw a pass straight into the ground when you're trying to spike the ball. Unless there's something in the rule here that officials use to guide them on this, it is no different than spiking the ball and downing it when you're trying to down the clock at the end. I did this same thing against Kentucky right out here in a day just like this where I'm trying to throw it. They jumped the route. I tried to hold on, and I spiked it right in the ground. Same thing 30 years ago, it was an incomplete pass.
0: There is rain all around us today, a system moving in from the south off of the Gulf, and it is more humid this morning, certainly than it was at any point last week when State of Mizzou played a night game in this stadium. You wonder if the humidity maybe made the ball slippery there for Taylor. Again, the call on the field is fumble. It is under review, and now here is Adam Savoie.
2: The field is upheld.
0: Ruling on the field is upheld. It is a fumble recovered by Alabama, and the Crimson Tide set to go on offense, first and 10 in state territory at the Bulldog 48-yard line. Matt, this Alabama team's been really good at takeaways. That was a gift, but the 10th turnover gained by Cade Womack's defense this year.
1: Yeah, they didn't do a whole lot to cause that. That's just on Camario, a little too of aggressive of a pump fake. So Alabama is set up on first down.
0: They're going to start out in an I. They'll bring a tight end, Jay Lindsey, in as the fullback. Daniel Hill, Meridian, Mississippi native, is the tailback. Tight end on either side of the line. Handoff Hill, straight ahead. A big opening. Gets inside the 45. He puts it on the ground at the 40, but Bama dives on it back at the 43-yard line. Offensive lineman Michael Carroll saves the day for the Tide. It's still a good pickup down to the 43-yard line. So it's a gain of 5, and it's 2nd and 5 for the Crimson Tide.
1: Yeah, they used the block down, pulled the right guard, and kicked out the end. That's what created the big hole. Punched it out at the end, but they were able to fall on it.
0: Three receivers set for Alabama now as Russell moves into the shotgun, and Trayshawn Brown comes in at running back to his left. Give Brown starts straight ahead, turns back left, and fights his way to the first down marker at the 38 where he's tackled by Amari Williams.
1: I felt like Alabama would come in and try to really establish the run. They've not been a team that relied on it like they have in years past and have even struggled with it in recent years. But, you know, given the State's two guys thin on the defensive front, including a starter, you felt like they might want to establish the run early in the game. So far, two snaps, two running plays.
0: Middle of the pack in the SEC, 8th in rushing offense at just over 188 yards a game. Brown stays in at running back in the gun with Russell. Three receivers to Russell's right. Ball on the left hash. 1st and 10, Alabama at the State 38. Hand off Brown. Big opening up the middle. Carries a tackler inside the 35. Down close to the 33-yard line. It's Amari Williams again. We'll call it the 33.
1: Yeah, so
0: that's a gain of 5. And it's 2nd down and 5 for Bama. They're averaging 5 yards a carry on their first three totes, Matt.
1: And if they continue that, all they're going to do is run the ball until they get ready to throw a touchdown pass. You got to be a little stiffer in the middle of your defensive front.
0: 11-20 and counting, first quarter. No score in the game. Bama on its first drive after a State turnover at midfield. Russell in the gun. Sends Coleman Williams, a receiver in motion, left to right. Gets a shotgun snap. Throws on the run. Complete to Brown, the running back. Gets inside the 30. Knocked out of bounds along the near sideline at the 27-yard line by Jordan Gilbert. It's a gain of 6 to bring up 1st and 10 for Alabama.
1: And so they are 7 yards away from the red zone where, as we said, they've been perfect this year, 19 of 19, and 15 of those have been touchdowns. They're a really good red zone offense. They're 7 yards away from the 20.
0: Marshall Pritchett in at tight end. He's matched up against Kelly Jones, wide left for Alabama. Now he goes in motion, and he's offset on the left side of the line. Hill back in at running back. Play action from Russell. Retreating. Now hemmed in. Now he breaks free and a lot of green up the middle to the 20. Russell slides down inside the 15-yard line after he picks up the first down at the feet of Jet Jefferson. A 12-yard gain for the quarterback. That's where he's dangerous. He rushes for nearly 50 yards a game, Matt.
1: Yeah, broke contain because, you know, you had a good three-man pass rush collapsing their pocket. We had three defensive linemen, including Whitson and Bledsoe, Reed shoving those guys back but couldn't get off the blocks. You don't get a holding call, so he runs free into the red zone.
0: 1st and 10, Alabama in the red zone at the State 16-yard line. Again, Alabama 100% in the red zone through 4 games. Pistol set. Hill, the running back, now he moves up on the left hip of Keelan Russell. Bama quarterback takes the pass back. Quick throw, right side complete to Coleman Williams. Wide open, diving for the pylon. Touchdown, Alabama. Ryan Coleman Williams was all alone in space at the 10, and he makes the catch for his 4th receiving TD of the season. Alabama cashes in the State turnover, and the Tide have a 6-0 lead with 9:41 to play in the first quarter.
1: Playing from behind, been there before. Somehow, He was uncovered. I don't know how you get that. I'm looking for the replay. We haven't seen it yet, but somehow he's uncovered over there on the pylon on the sideline.
0: Scored two TDs for him last week against South Carolina. Here's Connor Talty kicking to the north end, the closed end for the extra point. Snap is back, hold is down, the kick is away, and it is good. So a costly turnover, a fumble by State at midfield. Alabama cashes it in 4-7. It's a 15-yard touchdown pass from Keelan Russell to Ryan Coleman-Williams to cap an six-play, 48-yard scoring drive. And with 9:41 left in the first, it's Alabama 7 and State nothing. This is Mississippi State football from Learfield.
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0: 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Down to Jay Perry, an injury update for the Bulldogs. Jay?
1: Yeah, guys, unfortunately, terrible news for Mississippi State. They do everything running back. Fluff Bothwell will be out of the game, lower body injury, so it'll now fall to Colin Wilson, Xavier Gayton. They're going to have to pick it up today, guys.
0: Yeah, Jeff Levy said yesterday that Colin Wilson needed more carries and certainly that X would get some today. I don't know that he planned on having to give him as many as he's going to have to now, though, with Bothwell out. Alabama kicks off. It's Quinn to send it downfield. This one's all the way through the end zone for a touchback.
2: Yeah, that's a big deal. So it's next man up. It's an opportunity for Colin, as you mentioned in the pregame, Alabama native. And Xavier Gayton, who has not gotten a ton of carries and hadn't seen a ton of action so far in the first four ball games. Got to step up at running back and play well.
0: Jeff Levy has said that with Colin Wilson at running back, it doesn't force him to change how he calls the game offensively. That is a good thing here. Wilson from Gulf Shores, lined up in the gun with Kamario Taylor to his left. Sam Weston at tight end. State has three receivers. Anthony Evans, their top pass catcher in the slot left here. San Francisco McGee lined up wide right. Hand off Wilson, running right behind Sam West, pushes across the 25 and carries a tackler up to the 29-yard line for a gain of 4. Xavier Griffith makes the stop for Alabama.
2: Good start. You know, if you can get 4 yards a carry, you'll take it. Really good run.
0: Same personnel grouping here for Mississippi State, a three-man front for Alabama. Taylor hands it off. Wilson starts straight ahead, slides out right, tried to spin out of a tackle, and a good open field play made by Alabama's Xavier Brown. Locked down corner, came up to make a tackle, and basically no gain. They'll mark Wilson down at the 30 where it's 3rd down and 5. State playing with tempo, trailing 7-0 with 8.

0: 55 and counting here in the first quarter. Wilson motions out to the right, now resets. Play clock is at 15. Bama with three across the front. Taylor takes the snap, has a man in his face, slides off to the left, throws on the run. It's intercepted. Alabama. Tide bring up the right sideline to the 20, to the 10, to the 5. It's Dejon Lee all the way into the end zone for Alabama's fourth pick six of the season.
1: Yeah, really poor decision there from Camario, too. That's third down. I know you want to make something happen. He'd already done a really nice job to avoid a rusher. It leaked through to his right. He's able to get out of the pocket off his spot, and you could make some yards, maybe get a first. You could throw it away, but you had a guy who had underneath coverage who's not coming towards you, who sort of stopped on the route out there at about the 30. He just threw it into traffic. Two defenders out there, one underneath. He jumps a route, catches it, and there's nobody between him and the end zone except Camario, not able to get him on the ground, and Bama has dominated the first few minutes of this ball game.
0: Fourth pick six for the Bama defense this year. First for Dejon Lee Jr. Here's Talty to attempt the extra point. The snap is back. The hold is down. The kick is away, and he splits them. Two costly turnovers by State's quarterback. Camario Taylor with a fumble on the first drive that set Alabama up at the 48, and now an interception that's been returned for a touchdown by Dejon Lee, a 30-yard interception return, and with 8:30 left in the first quarter, Alabama has a 14-0 lead over Mississippi State. Feels like the Bulldogs emotionally, Matt, need to tap the brakes just a little bit.
1: Yeah, I think so, and the thing about it is look, we talked about it in the pregame, you've been here before. You went on the road to South Carolina and spotted them 16 points and then went on a 41-point run and won the ball game. You've been behind before. You certainly can do it. And in this case, you're going to have the home crowd behind you. You know, and if you're Camario, if you're Coach Levy, pat him on the back. Hey, good news. Nowhere to go but up. Doesn't get much worse than that. So let's go play better. Take care of the football. Get us a drive here. We'll get right back in the ball game.
0: There was a story at South Carolina where Camario Taylor threw an early interception, and Jeff Levy just looked at him when he came to the sideline and said, ain't it wonderful? Talking about embracing pressure as Quinn sends the kickoff downfield right to left, and it winds up 5 yards deep in the end zone for a touchback. So Camario goes right back to work. I guess if there is an advantage or a silver lining to this gray cloud, it's that you have to flush it quickly because you got to get your offense back out there for its third drive.
1: That's it. And, you were so close on that second down play to Collins spinning out of that tackle and popping it for a big run. You can do some things. And I think on the line of scrimmage, you've shown, you can play with these guys. You did have one leak through, but they'll have to have a much more active pass rush to get Camario down on the ground than what they've had so far. So you just got to go execute your offense and not make mistakes. You'll be okay.
0: First and 10 State from its own 25 with four receivers in the pattern, and Xavier Gayton in at running back for the first time. He takes a shotgun handoff, running right, breaks a tackle at the line of scrimmage, but won't get much. Just one to the 26. Xavier Griffin tackles Xavier Gayton to bring up second and 9.
1: Yeah, it's hard to bounce that thing to the outside against a team like Alabama. They run so well. You got to stick it up in the alley and get north-south.
0: The State playing with tempo, not changing its approach here, down 14-0. Handoff again. Running back takes it straight ahead, but just for one. Not a lot there in the run game. It is Gayton again. This time, Isaiah Faga, backup nose tackle, steps up to make the play for Bama. A gain of just a yard to bring up second down and 8. Bama against the run's been really good this year, allowing less than 100 yards a game, just 94 per outing through 4 games. 14-0 Alabama, 7:43 left, third down and 8 for State from its own 27-yard line. Taylor gets the snap in the pocket, throws over the middle, complete. He hits Evans in stride at the 40. Outside the right numbers, 45, up to midfield and chased out of bounds along the near sideline at the Alabama 48 by Carmelo O'Neal after a gain of 25 yards. A bank first down for Mississippi State at the Bama 48-yard line. 14-0 Bama in front. Taylor, play action, stands like a statue, throws, it's complete, right of the numbers to Anthony Evans again, angling right, and he'll step out of bounds at the 35-yard line after he picks up 13 yards and moves the sticks again for the maroon and white.
1: Yeah, so Alabama's dropping in coverage. They're willing to give him the underneath, and try to win with a three- or four-man pass rush for the most part. They don't want to give you the downfield home run throw.
0: Anthony Evans has caught all five pass receptions from Kamario Taylor for 69 yards here in the early going. First and 10 State, a four-receiver set from the Bama 35. Taylor, long throw, left sideline, leaping grab made by the Bulldogs' Marquise Johnson, fighting up the far sideline. He'll be knocked out of bounds just shy of the first down, or no, he has the first down to the 25. DeJean Lee knocked him out of bounds for Alabama.
1: Miles per hour in that right arm of Kamario right there. He's on the right hash, 10 yards up the field, the far sideline, and got it there before they could collapse to the football, and you can make yards after the catch as well, just showing off arm strength on an underneath throw.
0: Zion Reagans is going to come out of the game for Mississippi State, so they'll bring Grayson Harris back in. Grayson has thrown a touchdown pass this season, hit Sam West for a TD. West is also in. The tight end is in the slot left. A bank first down for State at the Alabama 25. The Bulldogs trail 14-0. A handoff. Wilson sliding right side. Nothing. Bama's front just too physical right now, shutting State's run game down. Maybe a half yard before Caleb Wilson makes the stop.
1: They are running twists and stunts on that front that is always sending somebody to the outside in case you bottle it up and it bounces. There's somebody waiting there each time.
0: Six-man box here for Alabama on second and 10. Taylor, long throw, right side, and it's underthrown for San Francisco McGee. It was tipped at the line of scrimmage by Woodson. That's why it came up short, with McGee making a diving effort for it near the 24-yard line. Instead, it brings up third down and 10 for State from the Bama 25. Bama leads 14-0, 5:30 left in the opening 15 minutes.
1: State's been good on third down so far, two out of three in the game, but this one's a long one, third and 10.
0: Sam West, the tight end, in motion, right to left. Taylor takes the pass back, has time, throws over the middle, a contested catch made for a first down at the 14-yard line. Marquise Johnson able to shield Xavien Brown, the lockdown corner for Bama, to make a fantastic play. They mark him down at the 13-yard line. It's a gain of 12. State has a bank first down, and it's in the Alabama red zone for the first time today.
1: We'll see a better throw and catch there. Really tight coverage, as tight as it gets. Johnson just outfought him for the football.
0: First and 10 State from the Bama 13. Taylor fakes a handoff, throws another contested catch made down at the 5. Sam West took a lick but was able to hang on against Keon Sab. Sab knocks him off his sticks at the 5-yard line. A gain of 8 will bring up second and 2. Bama leading 14-0. State trying to get off the deck after it turned the ball over on its first two drives. Evans in the slot right. After he caught the first 5 catches from Kamario Taylor, Kamario's starting to spread it around a little bit. A handoff. Evans around left end. Catches a block this time from West. Takes a shot after he gets the first down and fights down to the 3-yard line. Bray Hubbard brought a 2x4 and leveled Anthony Evans, who pops right back to his feet with a word for the Alabama safety. He's going to be just shy of the mark, so third and less than a yard from the 3. Handoff straight ahead, breaks a tackle for the first down and tackled down near the 2-yard line. Physical run that time by Colin Wilson, the Alabama native. Luke Metz tackles him after a pickup of a yard. First and goal State with Bama leading 14-0, 3:45 and counting first quarter. A tight end and 3 receivers for Mississippi State. West is offset on the right side of the line. Wilson is the running back. Remember, Bothwell's out of the game. Not expected to return. Taylor takes the snap. A screen set up. Caught by Evans right side, and he fights his way across the goal line and into the end zone. Touchdown, Mississippi State.
1: What a drive when you had to have it. Big boy football from a couple of those Bulldog receivers. Anthony Evans, Marquise over there on the other side. Big boy football. That was a big drive when you had to have it to get back in this game.
0: So State's cut it to 8, 14-6 with 3:26 left in the first quarter. And here is Kyle Ferry, the school's all-time leading scorer, on to try and add the extra point. Snap is back, hold is down, the left footer's kick is on its way, and it is perfect. A much-needed answer for Mississippi State's offense. A 2-yard touchdown catch for Anthony Evans. He reels in his 4th TD catch of the year. Kamario Taylor with his 15th TD pass of the season to cap a 12-play, 75-yard drive. drive. 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

0: Mississippi State is off the mat. Alabama leads the game 14-7, but a big answer for the Bulldog offense after it turned the ball over on its first two drives. So a seven-point game with 3:26 left in the opening period. Every Friday is Maroon Friday for Bulldog fans. 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Join them on Friday and every day. Alpha Insurance, Buffalo Wild Wings, Campus Bookmark, Eat Local Starkville, Little Dewey, OB Starkville, Starkville Properties, Strength Roofing, and the Lodge by Alumni Hall. Kyle Ferry will handle the kickoff for Mississippi State. Bulldogs had problems getting the ball in the end zone or getting hang time on kickoffs last week. That set Mizzou up for some opportunistic returns. Ferry runs up to the ball, sends it downfield, and he's going to send this one all the way through the end zone for a touchback. So Alabama puts its offense on the field for the second time, leading 14-7, and the Tide will start its second drive at its own 25.
1: All of their runs on that first possession were inside, A-gap, B-gap, as if to set a, you know, send a message that we can go right into the teeth of your two defensive tackles or your one and get yards. You're going to have to stand in there and stop that in order to get some, you know, positive momentum on defense.
0: Trayshawn Brown starts this drive at running back, part of a three-headed monster at that position for Bama. Two receivers right, handoff Brown trying to break it outside, jukes to make one man miss, crosses the 30 and gets tackled at the 32 by Jarden Gilbert. But a seven-yard gain, Matt, they've been really good on first down runs in these first two drives.
1: Yeah, their offensive line is firing off and knocking us back up the field when they just go inside zone. And you know, so there you go, 7 yard play on first down, and then everything in the playbook comes into play.
0: Coleman Williams, their top receiver, singled up out on the right side against Jet Jefferson for State. Two tight ends here. They'll bring one of those. That's Pritchett in motion right to left. They'll throw it to him. Thought about a double pass. Now he tucks and runs up the near sideline across the 35. Gets the first down, and he's knocked out of bounds at the 40-yard line by Tyler Lockhart after he gains 8 yards.
1: It was going to be a tight end to tight end trick play, but I believe it was our safety, Gilbert, who came in there and collisioned the tight end on the route. It was legal contact because it was inadvertent, and so it sent the message for them to keep the ball. They were trying to go trick play, big play, right there.
0: So now Kelly Jones will match up against Coleman Williams. The two number ones on these teams are lined up along the near sideline. Coleman Williams in motion, right.

0: Still out. Russell takes a snap, a play fake. Loads up, throws down the numbers, left side, incomplete. Overthrew his intended target at the state 35, looking for Rico Scott, the slot receiver. Jones dropping back in coverage for state.
1: Yeah.
0: And it's second and 10 for Alabama.
1: Yeah, Scott ran that post corner where he's running the post and then stick your foot in the ground, go to the sideline, and he slipped. He slipped coming out of the break, and it threw their timing off. And that's why the ball was out in front of him.
0: NFL scouts who are here today want to see that matchup. Coleman Williams against Jones. They're two of the top pro prospects on the field. Pritchett back in at tight end. He's one of a couple for Alabama in this personnel grouping. Daniel Hill in at running back. And ace set here as Keelan Russell moves under center. He will send Scott in motion. He will pitch to Hill, running left. Hill across the 40, up to the 45, tripped up by Jarden Gilbert. He comes to rest at the 47, but there is a penalty marker down.
2: Illegal shifts. Offense. Two players put in motion. 5 yard penalty.
0: That'll move Alabama back to its 35. First penalty committed by either team today. 2:01 left in the first quarter. Alabama leads the game 14-7 here in Starkville.
1: Yeah, so their slot, who I believe was a tight end on the left, got started going down the line to block as the other player was in motion on the other side. That's what was the call. So second 15.
0: Two receivers, Coleman Williams and Scott here. Wide to either side of the formation, out of the shotgun. Play action. Russell collapsing, and he gets knocked down. Sacked back near the 30-yard line by Calvin Dinkins. They mark him down at the 31. It's a loss of 4, and State has Bama way behind the sticks on third down.
1: This great job one-on-one right there from Calvin against their left guard. Beats him, turns him around. He's in the backfield, flushed him into a teammate. Big play coming up, third and long.
0: Ninth tackle of the year, the first TFL for Calvin Dinkins. Third down, 19 for Alabama from the Tide 31. Three receivers and a tight end. They'll motion the running back Hill out to become a second receiver on the left side. Russell in an empty backfield gets the pass back. Steps up. They try to run. Nope, going to throw for it downfield, and it is complete. Reeled in by Loxier Brooks at the state 30-yard line. Bama converts on third and 19 with a huge pass play. This one goes for 39 and a first down for Alabama.
1: Safety in the middle of the field. They're running vertical up the hash. He throws a dart to the hash on the outside shoulder of the receiver. So Williams, our safety, gets over there but can't get through the receiver to the ball. It's a good throw, but you got to have a little bit of a better presence at the quarterback on third and long. He had all day. He could have run for it if he wanted to.
0: First and 10, Bama from the state 30. A pair of tight ends on the left side of the line. Empty backfield as Russell takes the snap, hit as he turns it loose into the end zone, and it is batted down by Jet Jefferson at the goal line. Russell was looking for Rico Scott, who had a couple steps on Jet in the right side of the end zone, and that'll bring up second and 10 for Alabama.
1: State brought two linebackers right there. They twisted, and it was not picked up. And so Lockhart delivering the hit as he threw the football. And I tell you, the quarterback did a pretty good job of putting it in the vicinity of the receiver. Jet mistimed his jump. If he times it, he picks it off, I think, in the end zone pretty easily right there. So Bama's fortunate to still have the ball.
0: Second and 10, Bama with 1 second left in the first quarter. Scrimmaging off the right hash at the state 30-yard line. And Alabama has to take a timeout with the play clock winding down to avoid a delay of game.
1: You know, so there's been a lot of good.
2: 30-second timeout.
1: There's been a lot of good on this defensive possession, but there's been a couple of backbreaker moments, honestly. And it's probably too early in the game to use that term. The thing is, the third and forever, third and 19 or 20, and you rush three, and your entire defense has basically collapsed back past the first down stick, and he still drills it in there. You just can't let that happen. You're better off just bringing pressure and make them do something in the timing of a normal play. The other thing is, if you pick that ball off in the end zone, it's momentum, man. Like, here we go. And it's a great job of not giving up a touchdown, okay? Call it that. But a near interception. You picked that off, and it could have been something.
0: 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Bama leading 14-7, looking at second and 10 from the state 30. Trayshawn Brown is the running back. He is motioned out. Actually, he is the single setback with Russell under center. Russell turns, gives to Brown, straight ahead, bounces off a tackle, first down as he gets inside the 25, inside the 20, I should say, down to the 17-yard line. Yeah, boy, so another big run for Alabama. Lockhart makes a tackle, but it is a 13-yard pickup for

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1: Alabama leads Mississippi State 14-7 as we get ready for the second quarter at Davis-Wade Stadium with Matt Wyatt and Jay Perry. I'm Neil Price. Glad to have you with us. Here are the numbers through a quarter. Alabama has outgained Mississippi State 111-103. Bama has 60 yards through the air, 51 on the ground. State with 102 through the air, 1 on the ground. Just one penalty between the two teams in the first quarter. That was committed by Alabama, a 5-yarder. Both teams picked up 7 first downs on third down. State's 4-5. Bama 1 out of 1. 20 plays run by the Bulldogs in that opening quarter with one additional drive. Alabama has run 13 through a quarter with a 14-0 lead. 2 turnovers committed by State, leading directly to Alabama's 14 points. And Alabama back in the red zone where it is perfect this season. Trying to stay perfect, 1 out of 1 there today. E.J. Crowell in at running back for the first time. Single setback with Keelan Russell, the super sophomore quarterback, under center. 2 tight ends left, a pair of receivers right. Play action. Russell rolling right. He'll tuck it. He'll keep it. Inside the numbers, 10, 5. No one will touch Keelan Russell, and he will score. Touchdown, Alabama. The Tide stretch it to 20-7 with 14:53 left in the first half, and a State player is down along the near sideline. That is Jalen Smith, the top tackler on the State team, linebacker. And the medical staff out to quickly take a look at him just outside the numbers.
10: Yeah, and Jay Perry, it looked to me like Jalen ran out to cover the tight end who was running a route to the sideline and maybe tried to cut and go back in to hit the quarterback, and maybe on that cut something has happened.
11: Yeah, guys, unfortunately doesn't look good. Obviously, we'll have to wait and let the training staff work on him, but Jalen did. He was coming out, as you said, to the side, trying to make the tackle. Cuts, looks like it's going to be a lower body right now, holding the knee, and in a fair deal of pain right now, guys. Thomas Callens and the training staff, the orthopedic orthopedic staff of Columbus Orthopedics out there checking on Jalen right now. Look, we've talked about, you know, we're thin in some spots. We've been really thin up front on the defensive line. You get Eddie Kelly last week. You thought you lost Isaac Smith. You get him back, and now your top tackler right now, guys, on the ground.

0: Yeah, and State's already down its top running back today, too. Fluff Bothwell on that first drive for State sustained an injury, and Jay was told would not return for the remainder of this one today. And now something that looks tough for Jalen Smith, who the training staff continues to evaluate just inside the near sideline at the 10-yard line. Keelan Russell's touchdown, his fourth rushing score of the year for Alabama, to stretch the lead to 20-7. They stay perfect in the red zone. And now waiting for the extra point here to try and make this a 14-point game again. We'll take a timeout as they continue to look at State linebacker Jalen Smith. 14:53 left in the first half. Alabama has a 20-7 lead here at Mississippi State. This is Mississippi State football from Learfield.
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0: While you were away, Connor Talty ran out and kicked the extra point for Alabama, so the Tide have a 21-7 lead over Mississippi State with 14:53 left until halftime here at Davis-Wade Stadium. Their most recent points coming on a 17-yard touchdown run by quarterback Keelan Russell, his fourth rushing TD of the year. It capped an eight-play, 75-yard drive that took 3.5 minutes, but Matt Wyatt, it is a tough start for Mississippi State. Not only are the Bulldogs down 14 points, but they're also down now two of their top players. Fluff Bothwell, running back, knocked out on the first drive of the game. And now it looks like Jalen Smith has a rather serious injury here, their top tackler on defense.
1: Yeah, big time adversity on both sides of the ball. You know, you came into the game, Neil, and you don't have a depth advantage in the matchup. They have the depth advantage, yet we are the team without the depth advantage that has had two injuries now in the early going. And so that hurts. Also, some mistakes, some near misses. You know what I mean? It's like you're right there doing a couple of good things, but, you know, the turnovers early, you spot 14 points effectively. The other part of this, too, is that your defense has yet to stop them. You know, Alabama's got 128 yards, 21 points here. We just started the third quarter. So we're looking at, you know, the pace that Alabama's offense is on when they have touched the ball is way too much to beat somebody. So defensively, you have to find a way to get in the game. And that's going to mean getting a few more stops and forcing a punt every now and then. So far, it's been way too easy for Alabama's offense.
0: So State sends its return team out. Xavier Gayton drifting deep along with Marquise Johnson, awaiting the kickoff of Lorcan Quinn. Jeff Lebby, in his first matchup against Alabama as State's head coach, he was asked yesterday if playing against Alabama is intimidating in any way, and he said, why would we ever think that way? And said that the lopsided history of the series has not come up once in the week of practice leading into this. And Kalen DeBoer, the Alabama head coach, also coaching in his first State Alabama game today since coming over from Washington, said that this team had a ton of respect for what Jeff Lebby had done and the way that State played, certainly on offense, knowing that its sole focus had to be today with a murderer's row of its own coming up through the month of October. Quinn runs up to the ball, kicking left to right, and sends it downfield. Gets all of this one, and it'll go all the way through the end zone for a touchback. So State back to work at the 25. Matt, last time the Bulldog offense had the ball, it moved the ball well against Alabama. And again, when it's been able to hold on to it, play clean, it's had some success against this Alabama defense.
1: Yeah, one clean drive, you go 12 plays, 75 yards, and score. And Camario really threw the ball well. You have not picked up rushing yards. And so far, any rushing yards you had an opportunity to get would have had to have been second effort. You're getting hit too much at the line of scrimmage right now.
0: Colin Wilson is the running back here. He'll get the lion's share of the carries now with Bothwell out of the game. Tight end and three receivers. Taylor takes a snap, tried to throw one left flat for Zion Reagans, and it's overthrown near the 35 and incomplete.
1: So that's your old three-step game. That's the five-yard out against the soft corner, and Camario kind of left. He let go of it early, but he missed his target.
0: Same personnel grouping here for State. Ball in the middle of the field at the Bulldog 25 on second and 10. Taylor, play action. Throwing deep, left side. Reagans looking over his right shoulder, and the pass was over his left at the Bama 45, and it falls incomplete.
1: Well, and let's just say it like it is. I mean, given the way the game has gone, down two scores, defense has been out there, hadn't stopped them, yeah, worst-case scenario would be a three and out and put your defense right back out there. So this third and 10, you got to execute something and stay on the field.
0: Third down 10 for Mississippi State from its own 25-yard line. Danger of having to punt for the first time today. Four receivers set now with West out of the game. Alabama rushes four. Taylor steps up, he is hit, and he is sacked back at the 18-yard line. Big-time pressure. Xavier Griffin gets home to get the sack for Alabama. And as Matt mentioned, State now looking at a three and out, looking at fourth down and 16.
1: He had three players out in the route, two to the wide side of the field to Camario's right. One of those was in that 15-yard range. The other was a deep route and then a deep route in the middle. So he's hanging on the ball for a long time on third and 10. They went man-to-man, brought some pressure on you, got to you. Worst-case scenario right there.
0: Ethan Pulliam on to punt for State. to Dejon Lee. Alabama rushes three. Not a great punt from Pulliam off the side of his foot. Gets across the 50, though, and turns out of bounds. See where they mark it out at. A Bama player knocks a State player off his sticks at the end of the play. Beanbag comes out, but no flag. They'll mark the punt out at the Alabama 38-yard line. So even though there wasn't a ton of hang time on the punt, it goes for 41 without a return. And Alabama has the ball first and 10, trying to build on a 21-7 lead against Mississippi State.
1: Yeah, you got Alabama really smelling blood right here, up by two scores with the football, past their own 30, first and 10.
0: Meridian, Mississippi native Daniel Hill is the running back in a shotgun backfield. He's on the left hip of Keelan Russell. Play action. Russell, a pump fake to his left, sliding left, throws, complete along the sideline to Rico Scott, tackled right where he caught it at the 45-yard line by Kelly Jones. It's a gain of 7 right now, but a penalty marker down.
2: Downfield, offense, number 70, 5-yard penalty.
0: So William Sanders, the left guard, too far downfield on that pass attempt. That'll wipe out the completion, and it'll back Alabama up.
1: You know, State did a lot of good things on that play, but when the quarterback is that athletic, can escape the pocket and make those kind of throws on the run, about the only thing that can stop it is a penalty, so we're glad that happened.
0: 5-yard penalty brings up first and 15 for Alabama at its own 33. Bama leads at 21-7. Ford in at tight end. Shotgun backfield. Handoff is to Daniel Hill. Hill running inside the number.

0: Spurs right side to the 40 and gets tackled at the 41-yard line by Lockhart and Jefferson, but a physical run by Daniel Hill. He picks up 8 yards, and that's going to get Bama into second down and 7 as we move inside 13 minutes to play in the first half.
1: Yeah, I don't know if you ever got him on the ground, but we got the early whistle. Safety Marcus Williams came up out of the scrum limping a little bit. He's still in the ball game. Second down inside the chains. If Bama can take a shot at him, they will do it.
0: Pat Forrest is playing at linebacker for the injured Jalen Smith. Winona High School graduate, Kilmichael native. Trayshawn Brown in at running back for Bama. They'll hand it to him running right. It's blocked well as he gets up to the 45. Gang tackled there after he picks up 4 yards. Jet Jefferson leading 4 Bulldogs to help make that stop. And Bama is looking at 3rd and short here. 3rd and 3 from its own 45-yard line as the Cowbells come alive.
1: First time they've had a normal 3rd down. 3rd and 3. The only other one was 3rd and 19, and they converted it by climbing the pocket and making a big throw up the field.
0: Rico Scott splits out wide left along with Lozier Brooks. Coleman Williams lined up tight to the formation right for Bama. 3rd down and 3. State with a 5-man front. Both those linebackers playing in the gaps. They'll bring 6. Russell loads up, throws down the middle off the fingertips of Lozier Brooks running between the hash marks at the state 20, and it's incomplete.
1: That's exactly what they did. And they checked to it, so the quarterback's getting that instructions in his helmet from the coach. He called the tight end in, checked to it, to take a one-on-one shot against Marcus, who was limping on the previous play. That's exactly what happened. A little bit of an overthrow because he was open for a touchdown, but no matter how you get a stop, hallelujah, you got one.
0: Alex Asparuhov comes on to punt, sophomore from California, coming back off an injury last year, puts the nose of the ball down, high hang time. Anthony Evans waving for a fair catch for Mississippi State. He'll make it between the hash marks near the Bulldog 10-yard line. Mark the ball at the 11. Punt a 44 without a return. And State has the ball back, trailing 21-7 against Alabama with 11:38 left until halftime. This is Mississippi State football from Learfield.
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0: 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Wonder where they got that. Xavier Gayton will be the running back for Mississippi State to start this drive. Bulldog defense gets its first stop. Now let's see if the offense can play complimentary football here to get State back in it. First and 10 off the right hash at the 10. Handoff Gayton got grabbed by the throat and turned around. They never got him to the ground, but it's a loss back to the 9-yard line. London Simmons just stuck that big right paw out there and snagged him by the neck.
1: The story is that their defensive line is just absolutely whipping our offensive line in the run game. We're going backwards. Now back at -7 rushing yards in the ballgame.
0: Loss of 2 brings up 2nd down and 12. Taylor takes a shotgun snap. Long throw left sideline incomplete at the 20-yard line intended for Marquise Johnson. Jean Lee in coverage for Alabama. And now State looking at 3rd and long after it went 3 and out last time it had the ball.
1: Uh-oh time. Gotta have a play. If not, it could be uh-oh time. Quick.
0: McGee hasn't had a target yet. He's matched up against their best corner, Brown, out on the right side. One of 4 receivers in this set.
2: Timeout. Alabama, their 2nd.
0: And Alabama's going to use its 2nd timeout here with 11:10 to play in this second quarter to talk about its 3rd down defense. We'll pause 10 seconds for station identification. 10 seconds for a station ID. This is Bulldogs football.
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0: With Matt Wyatt and Jay Perry, our spotter Jonathan Eaton, and our engineer Ross Swanner, I'm Neil Price. Glad to have you with us. It is a beautiful day for football here in Starkville. Game hasn't gone State's way so far. 2 early turnovers on the Bulldogs' first 2 drives led to 14 Alabama points. Tide have put together another scoring drive since to take a 21-7 lead, trying to force a 2nd straight punt from State here, with the Bulldogs looking at 3rd and 12. From their own 9. 4 receivers set for Mississippi State. Anthony Evans in the slot right as Taylor gets a snap. Throwing up the right sideline, it is batted away, incomplete, looking for McGee near the 30-yard line. Batted away by Hubbard, but there's a penalty marker down.
2: Number 0, 5-yard penalty, 3rd down.
0: Yonze Pierre fell into the neutral zone, and Kamario Taylor saw him and got a quick snap for a free play. So State gets another crack at 3rd down. Now looking at 3rd down and 6 from its own 13. Colin Wilson is in at running back for State. We'll stay with a 4-receiver pattern. 2 stacked on top of one another on either side of the line here. Taylor gets the pass back. Drops 3. Pocket collapses. He is hit and he is sacked. It was a delayed blitz from Alabama. And they get Kamario Taylor back at the 10. Xavier Griffin gets the TFL, a loss of 3, and it is 4th down. And this Alabama defense imposing its will against State's offense here early in the second quarter.
1: Yeah, that's one of those delay blitz linebacker right there who doesn't have anybody in coverage and is able to come late. Nobody gets off, picks him up. Yeah, you're kind of expecting the ball needs to come out by then, too. We're holding it for a long time, needing to, because we're also not getting guys wide open like you have previously in the 4 games.
0: A high snap reeled in by Pulliam, and he hits a bomb here. High hang time. DeJean Lee races up, muffs the punt at the Bama 45, and Mississippi State dives on the ball. Downfield for the Bulldogs, it's long snapper Kyle Rushing to make the fumble recovery. And the Bulldogs catch a big break with 10:16 to play in the half. A chance now with a short field to try and score 6 and get back in the game.
1: Well, you mentioned the snap, Neil. Yeah, a little bit high and off target, but boy, did Rushing ever make up for it. Go down there and recover that. Excellent punt. That was the deal. Great hang time. Way up in a bright sky. And you got a punt returner for Alabama's trying to catch that thing, like, you know, off of his chest. It rattles around, pops off, and now you have new life. You must go put this in the end zone if you want to get back in this ball game.
0: All right, and see if State can take advantage of the

0: Alabama miscue on the muff punt. First and 10 State from the Bama 43. Taylor play action, throws left side, too tall for his intended target. That's Zion Reagans, who was open at the 35.
1: Yeah.
0: Incomplete pass brings up second down and 10. Taylor is juiced up.
1: You can what tell you saw,
0: that, but he's been very accurate, and today he's had some problems with accuracy.
1: And what you saw is he and Colin Wilson talking after the play because Colin tried to take the ball from him.
0: Got it. That would throw you off.
1: Yeah, and it's a little bit of a timing thing, too. So he just messed up your handles, and now we go second and 10.
0: Second and 10 for State. Bulldogs have a tight end and three receivers. Taylor throws slant route, complete right side. That's San Francisco McGee. He coughs it up. The ball is loose inside the 20-yard line, and Alabama has recovered it at the 16. Xavien Brown, the corner, there to recover for Alabama. The question will be if San Francisco McGee was down or not. Right now, the call on the field is a fumble recovery.
2: Fumble recovered by the defense. First down, Alabama.
0: That State's second fumble in the first half. Taylor fumbled one on a pump fake on the opening drive, and now McGee, after he made the grab for a first down, coughs it up. And Alabama goes right back to work on offense.
1: And I think you hear boos in the stadium when they show the replay because I think they wanted a potential targeting. He had the safety come over and go helmet to helmet, but maybe just missed him. The real question is, did he ever have possession even though he was moving forward? Right now, they're going to let it go.
0: So they spotted the ball back at the Alabama 16. State gets the muff punt, but then turns the ball over on the next play. Three turnovers for State in the first half of the game. 10:02 left until halftime. Alabama goes back to work, leading 21-7. Tide come up to the line with the ball on the left hash at their own 16. Trayshawn Brown is the running back. They've got three tight ends in the game here. Two of them on the right side of the line. Russell takes a shotgun snap. Stands up, gets hit, and gets sacked. Back near the 6-yard line, it's Will Whitson. No one put a hand on State's defensive end. He had a clear lane to the quarterback, and he cashes in, sacking Russell back at the 8.
1: Yeah, that's not a stunt or anything. He just whipped the offensive tackle, knocked him down inside, one-on-one, and go straight to the QB. So somebody had to step up and make an individual play, and Whitson did it.
0: 8-yard loss. Second down and 18 for Bama. Daniel Hill, the Meridian native, back in at running back in the shotgun with Russell. Tight end left, three receivers in the pattern. Handoff Hill straight ahead, not much. Ball comes loose. State says they've got it near the 10. They're going to have to unstack the pile. The Bulldogs have it. Kendall Dolby dives on the loose football for Mississippi State. So Bama with a mistake. And now the Bulldogs with another chance to try and punch it in. Starting this drive in the red zone at the Alabama 11-yard line.
1: Tell you what, things have gotten hairy here lately, haven't they? You know, we had a player, defensive lineman, Jare Bledsoe, who lost his helmet. And I'm not even sure he didn't hit Hill and knock the ball out helmetless, which brings into question whether or not he should have been able to do that because you're supposed to hold up, you know, so I'm sure there's some Alabama fans screaming about that. But as it stands right now, we've got the ball first and 10 because it's just outside the 10-yard line.
0: State hasn't been able to run it at all today. Minus 11 yards rushing for this offense. Down here at ground and pound territory. And you just heard Adam Savoie say they want to take a look at the play, maybe for what Matt Wyatt just described. Jare Bledsoe's helmet was off trying to make the play the bottom of the stack. So we'll have another replay review. All of our replay reviews are brought to you by Schwartz & Associates Injury Lawyers. One call, that's all. Yeah. Call on the field is a fumble recovery by Mississippi State.
1: They got to see if he was down. You know, the thing on the helmet deal, Neil, without blowing that play dead or throwing the flag initially, I don't know that that's a reviewable play, someone continuing without the helmet. I know whether or not his knee down is a reviewable play, and that's what they're really taking a look at. You know, was his right knee down? It looked to me like the ball began to rotate in his arm maybe just a split second before the knee went all the way to the turf. The fact they've called it a fumble on the field makes it harder for them, you know, to get the evidence in the replay to overturn what they've done on the field.
0: So, again, it's collaborative review in the SEC, meaning that Adam Savoie

0: Dubois is on the headset with the league office in Birmingham, where they've got three officials in the command center who are also going through this replay process. Fans are seeing the video board. They think, based on that evidence, that this call should stand. Savoy still taking a look in the monitor. Ford F-150 is proud to be the official truck of Mississippi State Athletics. Stay tuned for the Mississippi Ford Dealers Halftime Show. Matthew Schweikert will have stats, scores from around the conference, and more from the Learfield Network Studios. 9:14 left in the half. Alabama leads 21-7. Things have turned ugly here in the last little bit. Barrage of turnovers.
1: I tell you one thing you can see is Tillman getting held like every way you can get held by their tight end. He's got both arms to the outside, bear hugged his shoulders. The tight end is grabbing Tillman's jersey. So whether or not we're getting a look at whether he's fumbled or not, we're sure getting a look at what a hold looks like when it's not called. All you got to do is look up there at the video board right now.
0: You mean Tyler Lockhart?
1: Yeah, that's what I meant,
0: yeah.
1: Lockhart.
0: Yeah, Tillman not playing today, not available for State. This review continues here. Call on the field is a fumble recovery for Mississippi State at the Alabama 11. And here is Adam Savoy.
2: After further review, the ruling on the field is upheld.
0: State's ball. First and 10.
1: There's what you needed. Get it right back. We'll take it any way we can get it. You got to go 11 yards and score right here. I mean, that's just all there is to it. You have to put this thing in the end zone.
0: Colin Wilson will be the running back. Marquise Johnson and Anthony Evans both split out wide right. Single receiver left is Zion Reagans. They'll throw it to him quickly. Left flat, cuts inside, makes his man miss, and he'll score. Touchdown, Zion Reagans. Mississippi State cashes in a Bama mistake. And the Bulldogs are within 8, 21-13.
1: He was uncovered, Neil. That is just a quarterback and a receiver ad-libbing at the line of scrimmage because Alabama was out of position, out of the huddle. Nobody went to cover Reagans. They were late. Camario, no matter what you had called, just raised up and threw him the ball, and you walk into the end zone.
0: So here is Kyle Ferry to try and add the point after. Snap is back. Hold is down. The left footer's kick is on target. State with a one-play scoring drive. An 11-yard touchdown pass from Camario Taylor to Zion Reagans. It's Reagans' fourth TD of the year. And the Bulldogs are back within 7, 21-14 Alabama, with 9:09 left in this first half. 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

0: turnovers in this first half between Mississippi State and Alabama. Bama with two that helped lead to a state touchdown just a few moments ago to get the Bulldogs back within seven. Alabama 21, State 14, 9:09 to play in the first half. With Matt Wyatt and Jay Perry, I'm Neil Price. Crowd back into it here at Davis-Wade Stadium after Alabama had dominated this game through the first, we'll call it 21 minutes today. Now Kyle Ferry set to kick off right to left for Mississippi State with that Bulldog defense trying to find another stop here to give State a chance to potentially go out and tie this thing.
1: One more stop, one more turnover. Things get interesting real quick.
0: Ferry runs up to the ball, and the left-footer sends this one downfield, and this one is going to be taken a yard deep in the end zone, and Alabama's going to bring it out. It's Lee to the 10, up the middle, 15, 20, 25. It's blocked well, gets to the right side, 30, numbers 40, and tackled across the 45-yard line. Jeff Levy said State was muddy at best in special teams last week, and a huge return for DeJuan Lee sets Alabama up with a short field here. They'll start this drive at their own 47. The tackle for Mississippi State was made by speedster Camden Capehart.
1: Man, I mean, just, Neil, momentum swings back and forth and back and forth and turnovers and exchanging them, and now a big return. They're near midfield to start this drive. Yep. It's getting wild in here lately.
0: Russell starts in the pistol with Brown behind him, a tight end on either side of the offensive line for Alabama in white, driving left to right. State with a five-man front. Handoff is to Brown, straight ahead across the 50 and ridden down at the Mississippi State 49 by Amari Williams.
1: Yeah, Williams, they were reading him, and he kind of stayed there to force the quarterback to give it inside where teammates are. You don't want to give him a free keep read and get him off the edge, because that quarterback can go 0 to 60 in a blink.
0: 4-yard pickup, second and six for Alabama, using a huddle here with 8.5 minutes to play in the half. Coleman Williams and Rico Scott are two of three receivers on the left side for Alabama on second down. Brown still the running back on the left hip of Keelan Russell. Russell takes the snap, play action, quick throw, right flat. It's a screen, set up right side. Brooks makes the grab, but not a lot there. Blocker got blown up. Good pursuit by State. Three Bulldogs there to tackle Brooks at the Bulldog 40. Let's see. They've marked it down at the 46. Tyler Lockhart leading the charge. Gain of 3 yards. Third down, 4 for Alabama. And a big opportunity for Mississippi State here. Bulldogs will get Will Whitson back in on defensive front, replacing Jason Jenkins up front. Bama in the shotgun.
1: Line up.
0: Hill lines up at running back. State's got 5 across the defensive front. Russell walks up to the line, barking out signals. The play clock is at 2 and 1, and Alabama's going to have to use its final timeout to avoid a delay of game.
1: You know, Jay Perry, that was interesting because they substituted. We send in Whitson, but the official didn't force them to hold up very long.
2: Yeah, and it's sort of a feel thing. He didn't. Sometimes you'll see him hold up longer than ever. He's getting his key typically from the referee. They just didn't hold him very long. Adam Savoy maybe gave us a little bit of a break.
0: We'll take a timeout. 7:26 left in the half. Alabama looking at 3rd down and 4, leading 21-14 here at State. This is Mississippi State football from Learfield.
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0: 14. Alabama leads Mississippi State with 7:26 left in the half. Bama looking at third and four from the Mississippi State 47-yard line. Big opportunity for the state defense to try and get off the field. Bama one of two on third down today. They converted third and 19 earlier in the half. Empty backfield. Russell in the gun. Now they'll bring Daniel Hill, the running back, in and motion him into the backfield with the quarterback. Russell's got the snap. Blindside pressure. Escapes off to the left side. Trying to get downfield. Slips a tackle, but won't slip to second. State sacks him back at the 48-yard line. It is Fat Forrest playing in place of Jalen Smith, who makes the tackle, and it's fourth down for Alabama. The punt team comes on for Kalen DeBoer's team.
1: Yeah, and Amari Williams gets there first. He's taking on number nine, their tight end, who the tight end could have held him and tried to get away with it, but that would have been the only way to keep Amari from hitting the QB. And another third down stop now for the defense. Great job.
0: Well, here is Alabama to punt. It's Oscar Ruhov who gets a clean snap, turns the nose of the ball down, gets it out of there, end over end. Evans waving for a fair catch. He'll come up and make it near the Mississippi State 13-yard line. They'll actually spot him at the 14. 52-yard punt with no return. And the Bulldogs have an opportunity now with 6:40 left until halftime to try and drive down and tie this game, trailing 21-14.
1: And for one reason or another, an opportunity to go tie, and you're sitting here with a negative 11 rushing yards in this ball game. And, you know, I don't think there's a better thing to point to show you the importance of Fluff Bothwell to this offense.
0: Fluff Bothwell was lost on the first offensive drive of the game for State. Bulldogs open in the shotgun here. Play action to Wilson. Sidearm throw complete to Evans. Left hashes across the 25. Spins up to the 30 and tackled just shy of the 31-yard line by Keon Sab. A gain of 17 for Evans and a bank first down for Mississippi State. Bulldogs going quickly. Tight end and two receivers left. Hand off Wilson. Stretch play. Left side can't get the corner. A short pickup. He'll run up to the 33. Sab again making the tackle for Alabama. Going to give him the 34. It's a 3-yard pickup, second and seven.
1: Man, their pursuit by their linebackers is so impressive.
0: Kane Womack calls it a swarm defense. They take a lot of pride in the way they rally to the football, and you've seen it in the first half today from Alabama. Second down, seven. Ball on the left hash at the Mississippi State 34. Handoff Wilson has a hole up the middle across the 40. Has the first down to the 45. Tackled between the hash marks at the 47 by Xavier Griffin after he rips off a 13-yard gain. A bank first down for Mississippi State, trailing by seven, 21-14 with 5:33 left in the half. Taylor has a snap, throwing wide open right sideline. It's Evans, but he can't make the grab. He's on the sideline and out of bounds. The throw sailed a little bit on Kamario Taylor. Evans got both hands on it, but couldn't get his foot down.

0: Yeah,
1: catch
0: Kamara,
1: it to miss.
0: It's not like he's completed 65% of his throws, but he has had a couple that have just been missed. And that's one of those wide open guy where they kind of blew a coverage underneath and we just missed him on the sideline. Missed opportunity right there.
2: So it's second and 10 for Mississippi State from its own 47-yard line. Grayson Harrison at receiver. He's in the slot right. Comes in motion right to left. Hand off Wilson. Straight ahead to midfield to the Bama 49. And he's wrapped up and dragged down there by Jaira Edwards. Gain of 4 yards. Second and 6 coming up for State.
0: State's 4 out of 7 on third downs.
2: From the Bama 49, a tight end and 3 receivers. Taylor throws a dart over the middle off Harris's hands just inside the Bama 40. An incomplete Red Morgan in coverage for Alabama. And it's going to be 4th down and 6 for State with 5 minutes to play in the first half. Offense is on the field right now. And no sign that Ethan Pulliam and company are coming out trying to pin Bama deep. Jeff Levy knows Bama gets the ball to start the second half. Doesn't want to give him a chance here to go 2-for-1. State has all of its timeouts now if it wants to talk about this. Play clock is down to 10. Taylor says he's ready to go. In the shotgun here. But Colin Wilson to his right. 3 receivers in the pattern. Play clock is at 15. Kamario may just be trying to get Bama to jump here, even though that put it at 4th and short. And now State's going to take a timeout.
3: Mississippi State, their first, 30 seconds.
2: So State uses its first timeout with 5 minutes to play in the first half. 4th and 6. That's the situation from the Alabama 49. The Bulldogs trying to find a way to get in the end zone and potentially tie this game. Mississippi Baptist Medical Center was selected as the #1 hospital in Mississippi, the #1 hospital in the Jackson, Mississippi region by U.S. News and World Report for the 8th year in a row, and named a top 100 hospital by Becker Healthcare for the 2nd year in a row. For more information, visit baptistonline.org/mbmc. Matt Wyatt, what would you do here?
0: I think you've got nothing to lose. You got it across, you know, the nose of the ball across midfield. I agree with going for it on 4th down here. They're going to get the ball to start the second half.
2: State's going to send the punt team on. They put the offense out there, then brought the punt team on. Now Bama's trying to scramble to get its return team on here.
0: Yeah, I mean, the thing is, the defense has gotten 2 stops in a row. You're probably throwing them a bone of confidence right here, saying we like the way you're playing, but super aggressive move would be go for it.
2: Coleman Williams on to return his first punt of the game. It's been Lee so far, but he muffed the last one. Good snap back, a high hang time kick, and Brian Coleman Williams creeps across the 10 and makes the fair catch at the 11 for Alabama. So State elects to pin Alabama deep. The punt goes for 39 without a return. Pulliam does his job. And now State's defense trying to get another stop here with 4:53 left until halftime.
0: 4:53, they have no timeouts left, but they do have a 2-minute warning if they're able to put a drive together and hang on to the ball that long.
2: Brown is the running back at the back of an I backfield with Jay Lindsey, one of their tight ends, lined up as a fullback. Tight end on either side of the line. Single receiver here is Scott. Handoff is to Brown, dragging a man across the 15 up to the 16-yard line. It's Dre Riley who goes for the ride, but a 5-yard pickup. Their running backs have been great drive starters. And Alabama's looking at 2nd down. Actually going to mark him just shy back to the 15, so they're going to be looking at 2nd down and 6.
0: Yeah, and they don't have to be in any hurry, and they know that. So you go run, 1st down, it gets the clock moving. Guarantee you, they're getting the ball back with a lead to start the 3rd quarter. They don't want to take chances unless they get a big play here to start their drive.
2: 3 tight ends for Bama out of the pistol this time. Russell, play action, man in his face, throws incomplete left side. Throwing over the top for Derek Meadows. Daylon Evans got pressure from Mississippi State, one of those defensive linemen. And now it's third down and six for Bama. 4:14 left. A huge third down, Matt Wyatt, because not only you're trying to get a stop, but field position comes into play here.
0: That's right. That was a poor decision on their part. Evans, with the pressure, forced him into that decision. He had the underneath tight end open for a first down. Browns, tried to go to the next level.
2: Browns are running back in the gun here for Alabama. Third down and six from the Bama 15. Two receivers right. Single receiver left is Ryan Coleman-Williams. To my knowledge, he has not had a target in this game. Russell looking his way. Now looks to his right. Loads up. Throwing deep down the right hash. And that one's caught in state territory at the 35-yard line by Lotzier Brooks. State couldn't find him, and Brooks converts another huge third down for Alabama. They got third and 19 earlier. They were third and six deep in their own end there, and now they've got it first and 10 at the state 34-yard line after a passing catch of 51 yards.
0: Yes, too much time. You go really a two-man rush. It late became a three-man rush, but too much time for that quarterback to sit back there and wait for somebody to run past you.
2: Bama's offensive line has provided Russell with an average of almost 10.5 seconds to throw the ball on passing downs this year. First and 10, Bama from the state 34. In the shotgun here with Brown, the running back. Hand off to one of the receivers at Scott around right end, and he'll take it down to the 30-yard line where he's tackled by Isaac Smith and Jet Jefferson.
0: So they're getting ahead of the chains on first down. Again, you know, now you're second and six. Ball on the 30. Good job of tackling right there.
2: Line to gain for a first down is the state 24. Bama has a tight end on the left side of the line. Three receivers in this pattern. Brown in the shotgun with Russell. Brown takes the handoff, makes one man miss, not the second. Pushes inside the 30 to the 29, and DJ Reed gets into the deck after a pickup of two.
0: Yeah.
2: Helmets flying off down there. The bottom of that pile. That's Jeray Bledsoe again for State. He's lost his helmet once already while he knocked a ball out that helped the Bulldogs score their last touchdown earlier in this quarter. Jeray has to come off here.
0: So you got Dinkins in there. Yep. And Reed in the middle.
2: State has a four-man defensive front. Linebackers pinching up into the gaps here for the Bulldogs. So six men in the box. Russell gets a shotgun snap. Throwing down the left sideline, and the catch is made. That's Coleman-Williams against Jones, who reels it in on the left sideline at the 7-yard line. There is a penalty marker down.
0: And it would be thrown if they thought we jumped. There was
3: offside.
0: Yeah.
3: Defense number 43. Penalty is declined. Result to a play is the first down.
2: Will Whitson, who got into the neutral zone for State.
0: Yes, sir.
2: That's Alabama cashes in the free play down to the 7-yard line for a gain of 22, and now they're looking at first and goal.
0: Yeah, and Kelly had pretty good position. It's just one-on-one up the sideline, free play. He's on the inside, and the ball was thrown to the back shoulder outside. It was a really nice catch. He had to extend and jump, kind of drag a toe in bounds, and now they've got first and goal. Going to take it down to the warning.
2: 8 more seconds have to come off, but Alabama has wrestled the momentum back after those two turnovers, the muff punt and the fumble that set State up at the 11 for its last touchdown. Bama has converted a third and six, taking up half the field. They've had a big play on a free play with the completion to Ryan Coleman-Williams, and now we've reached a two-minute warning, and Bama trying to take a two-score lead before halftime. Alabama 21, State 14 with two to play in the first. This is Mississippi State football from Learfield.
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0: lot of peaks and valleys in this game for Mississippi State. Bulldogs are in it. Alabama in front 21-14. This battle of top 25 teams and SEC unbeatens, but Bama has converted third and six with a big play to Lozier Brooks. Now Ryan Coleman-Williams has taken advantage of a one-on-one matchup to get the ball down to the Bama 7-yard line, and the Tide knocking on the door here, trying to go up two scores before halftime. Alabama will get the ball to start the second half. Two early turnovers by Mississippi State set the stage for Alabama's first 14 points. One touchdown by the offense since. State's defense trying to bend here, but not break. First and goal, Bama from the 7. Ball on the left hash. High backfield with Trayshawn Brown dotting it. Jay Lindsey, one of their tight ends, lines up as a fullback, and Russell moves under center. Single receiver tight to the formation left, a handoff, and it's Brown, dives by one and runs into the end zone untouched. Just a power run that Alabama blocks perfectly, and Trayshawn Brown is into the end zone to make it 27-14 tied.
1: I tell you, that is old school right there. Under center, eye backfield, double tight, and pulled the right guard out to kick out on the right edge. And then pull that tight end inside and lead with him. And that was old school football. It's like watching a game from the 90s.
0: So here is Connor Talty to try and add the extra point, kicking to the south end, the open end of the stadium. Snap is back, hold is down, the kick is away, and it's a no-doubter. 1:56 left in the first half, and Alabama has a 14-point lead again, 28-14 over State here in Starkville. 7-yard run by Trayshawn Brown, his fourth rushing touchdown of the season. Caps a 7-play, 88-yard scoring drive. It takes just under 3 minutes. So the good news is State gets it back with a chance to try and put some more points on the board before halftime here, but still got plenty of timeouts. Got to find a way, though, to be efficient.
1: Yeah.
0: Not give Alabama a chance to get it potentially again in this hurry-up offense.
1: Yeah, they're out of timeouts, can't stop the clock. The only thing that can stop the clock is yourself. So, especially the first play of your drive, Neil, it has to be a run or a completion. You simply can't go out there and go incomplete on first down, stop the clock, and put yourself now in a position of giving it back to them where they go 2-for-1 already with a two-score lead. You just can't do that. So you know you got to run or complete on first down.
0: Morgan Quinn kicks off for Bama. He'll send this one 8 yards deep in the end zone for a touchback. That last touchdown drive for Bama was set up, though, by a great return.
1: State's
0: not had a chance to return a kick today.
1: That's it. You know, they had the big special teams mistake that led to our points on the board eventually. And then they come back and make a special teams play that leads to their points on the board.
0: So first and 10 State, the Bulldogs have asked for the ball to be spotted on the left hash at their 25. Shotgun backfield. Gayton is the running back. He will motion out and become one of three receivers right for State. It's a five-receiver set now. Three-man front for Alabama. They will drop 8. A quick throw left side for Johnson. He got popped. Separated from the ball by DeJean Lee along the boundary near the 30-yard line.
1: You just cannot do that. You can't. It's got to be clear completion, as in screen pass, or run play on first down. Now, okay, you're against it. It does not mean you can't go out here and make up for that right now with a big play, but you're in a position where you must. 1:52 still left in the half.
0: Yep, stops the clock. Second and 10 State from its own 25. Taylor drops.

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1: And remember, when the smoke clears, nobody beats a Cannon deal. Nobody.
2: 5 to go.
3: Outstanding catch, Evans, when you had to have it.
2: Taylor has the snap. Pocket collapses, he is hit, and he is dragged down. A helmet came off, State player's helmet got ripped off back near the 35. Flags come in. It is a sack right now back
4: personal
2: at the 37.
4: Hands to the face, defense number 11.
2: Xavier Griffin got his hands into the face of that State player who lost his lid. That was Miles McVay, the left tackle. And now Mississippi State gets the benefit of the penalty, too, to move them across midfield with 1:24 left in the half.
3: Yeah, and that was an odd play, too, because that was one where Camario really did not get hit initially and taken to the ground, but he sort of just ducked his head and covered up the ball so as to not give it up. And the penalty bailed us out.
2: Alabama has sacked Camario Taylor 3 times in this first half. First and 10 State, now at the Bama 42 after the hands-to-the-face penalty. Wilson back in at running back. Taylor loads up, throws a dart into a hole at the 30-yard line. It's complete. It's San Francisco McGee who makes the catch, tackled immediately by Keon Saab at the Alabama 28-yard line. A pickup of 14, a bank first down for Mississippi State. Bulldogs going quickly with 1:13 left. Taylor throws left side, complete along the numbers to Anthony Evans again. Wrapped up there by Dejon Lee and Keon Saab. Anthony's knee went down at the 21-yard line, a pickup of 8. Second down and 2. Taylor hands off. Wilson running right, gets the first down inside the 20. Tackled between the hash marks, the 17 by Caleb Woodson after he picks up 4. A bank first down with 50 seconds left in the half. State trailing 28-14, trying to get more points before the break. Four receivers set, 2 each way for Taylor and company. Camario gets the pass back. Play action with Wilson. Throwing right sideline and just throws it out of bounds. Over toward the band seats down near the 10-yard line. Incomplete pass stops the clock with 35 seconds left and brings up 2nd and 10 for State.
3: Not a bad idea at all right there from Camario. And, you know, you think about last week, the situation with the clock before halftime and on the goal line, and that's an example of quarterback. You learn week to week. Preserve the clock on first down and run the play the next one.
2: Been a heck of a half for Anthony Evans. 10 catches for 114 and a touchdown. He's in the slot left. Taylor looking right. Line drive pass down to the 2. Incomplete. A flag comes in at the end. McGee was the intended target. It looked like he was tackled by Xavier Brown.
3: Yeah, State has found something that'll work.
4: Defense number 2. Ball be placed in the spot of the foul.
2: So a spot foul is going to take it down to the 4 with 31 seconds left in the half. Alabama leads 28-14, but now 1st and goal for State. Bulldogs do have 2 timeouts.
3: They found something that will work against that 2 safety look in their zone, and that is the dig to one side or the other. And safety stay behind it. He's just standing there throwing at it.
2: It's McGee and Brown matched up again on the right side. Now McGee comes in motion. Bama looks like it's man-to-man. Taylor gets the pass back. Lobs back left in the end zone. Incomplete, but the receiver got tripped up. It was Anthony Evans in the back left of the end zone. Dre Kirkpatrick fell down and tripped him as he tried to make a play on the ball in the left corner.
4: Two-yard line. An automatic.
2: Heard Anthony Savoie say the ball will go down to the 2 on the pass interference penalty in the end zone. So now with 26 seconds left in the half, State will try and find a way to punch it in. Riley Williams and Sam West both in at tight end, so a 2 tight set for State. That's been a rarity today. West split out wide to the right. 2 receivers left. Taylor takes the pass back, hands it off Colin Wilson. Bama had great pursuit, and they tackle him back at the 5. State's going to have to burn one of those timeouts here with 21 seconds.
4: Timeout.
3: Yeah, you had a high snap right there that sort of threw the timing off, but the biggest thing is they blitzed a safety. They just had a safety fire called off the left side of your offense and just going to play man-to-man. And so he was unblocked, and he gets back there and sort of rushes the play and blows the whole thing up.
2: Devin Tompkins, the nose tackle, made the stop for Alabama. He's been very disruptive this year, the team leader in tackles for loss and sacks for Kalen DeBoer's team.

0: State has one timeout left, 21 seconds left in the half, trying to get a little momentum going into halftime. Bama scored a moment ago to stretch the lead back to 14 at 28-14, matching the Tide's biggest advantage today. And now State trying to get it back down to 7 before the break. Bama will get the ball to start the second half. Anthony Evans has had the hot hand in the pass game, 10 catches for 114 and a score. He splits out to the left here for Mississippi State. Zion Reagans is wide right. Ball on the right hash. Second and goal from the 5. Play action. Taylor sliding left. Throws back left to the end zone. Nobody's home. It's incomplete. There are multiple flags down. 14 seconds left.
1: Holding. Offense number 78. 10-yard penalty.
0: It's DJ Chester.
1: It's second down.
0: One of those interior defensive linemen, offensive linemen for State.
2: That's your first, or should be what, second penalty?
0: Because it's the first one that's been accepted
2: today. Yeah, they
0: today.
2: Declined the offside, but first accepted penalty against us here.
0: Now State goes back out to the 15, where it's still second and goal. The down doesn't really matter that much with 14 seconds left here. State trying to find pay dirt to get back to within 7 by the half. Two receivers right. Evans and McGee, tight end and a receiver left for State. Taylor takes the snap. He's got a man in his face. Rolling right, just has to get rid of it and throws it away into the cheerleaders along the right sideline. Boy, I mean, as soon as he took the snap, Devin Tompkins was standing there waving at him.
2: Yeah.
0: State's offensive line with a bust.
2: Well,
0: that's third and goal.
2: You know, and that's twice where they really are jumping that snap. You know, what you have is as soon as you get the hand clap, head comes up, ball gets snapped, and they're counting on it. They're rushing a snap, jumping the snap.
0: So you got Reagans, a speedster, and Evans on the left side for State. Single tight end on the right side. That is Sam West. McGee is the third receiver. He is also slot left with Evans. 9 seconds left. Third and goal. Taylor steps up into a collapsing pocket. Escapes to the right. Throws on the run. Back right of the end zone. Looking for West and throws it out of the end zone. Incomplete. And that's going to bring up fourth and goal from the 15 with 3 seconds left. And Kyle Ferry will come on to try and add 3 here before halftime.
2: And so there's a difference in the two teams and in the ball game today, too, is a red zone execution by, you know, the two offenses where you can't exchange field goals for touchdowns. And so defense will be up against it to start the second half, whether this one goes through the uprights or not.
0: 32-yard field goal attempt for Ferry off the right hash. Kyle has missed only one this year, 6 out of 7 so far. Snap is back, hold is down, left footer's kick is away, and he drives this one through. That's the final play of the first half, and it caps a scoring drive for Mississippi State as the Bulldogs get to within 28-17 against Alabama here at Davis-Wade Stadium. Thoughts on the first half, Matt Wyatt?
2: Well, it's interesting. You know, we thought we were going to see a quarterback show, and really, both guys have been limited a little bit because their offensive lines are getting knocked around in front of them. And you can pretty well point to, Neil, the start of the game as basically spotting them 14 points,
0: yep.
2: And that's our difference right here. After that, you know, you had a series here in the second quarter defensively where you went and hit them on defense and got stops. You hit the quarterback, you sacked him, you rushed him. And so, you know, one quarterback is completing 60% of his throws and the other 55%. And so the real story of the game has been defensive lines, defensive fronts and defensive lines. They've made a few more plays, certainly, to this point in the game than we have. And we started the game really poorly with those back-to-back turnovers, one that got run in for, you know, a touchdown. And so that's kind of why we are where we're at. And I think if you come out in the second half defensively with the same approach, you just keep, if you're able to continue to do that, then we got a chance to climb back in the game. But offensively, we got to execute better. There's no question.
0: Bama led 14-7 after a quarter. Tied out scored State 14-10 in the second. Kyle Ferry's field goal has made it an 11-point game at halftime. Bama 28, State 17. Stay tuned. The Mississippi Ford Dealers Halftime Show is coming up next. This is Mississippi State football from Learfield.
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1: 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Go Dogs! We'll take a quick look at some of our first half stats. Total yardage fairly even in the ballgame so far. Alabama with 228 total yards of offense, 207 for the Bulldogs, but rushing yards making the difference to some degree right now. Just 11 yards on the ground in the first half for Mississippi State. Kamario Taylor has already attempted 29 passes, 16 of 29 for 196, two touchdowns, and threw a pick six. That pick six looming large in the game right now. Five turnovers in that first half as well. Two by Alabama on a muff punt and a fumble. Three for Mississippi State. Two fumbles and the pick six from Taylor. We talked in pregame about how penalties had been an issue for the Bulldogs. Hasn't been as much of a problem so far today. They've been called for two penalties. One was accepted. Bama's got six penalties for 45 yards. Individual leaders, Anthony Evans, he's got over half of the receiving yards for the Dogs. 10 catches, 114 yards, and a touchdown. Keelan Russell for Alabama, he is 6 of 10 through the air, 133 yards and a touchdown. And then their leading rusher is Trayshawn Brown. He's got 9 carries for 50 yards and a score. Russell with a rushing touchdown as well. That's your look at some of our first half stats as Mississippi State trails Alabama 28-17 at the break. We'll take a break and then come back with some of our first half highlights. This is Mississippi State football from Learfield.
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1: Again, our score at the half, and fans, as a reminder, get the Mississippi State University Regions Visa debit card or prepaid Regions Now card at regions.com/go state. Time now to take a listen back to some of our first half highlights. It was a fast start for Bama, jumped out to a 14-0 lead, but the Dogs would show some resolve and punch right back.
3: Wilson is the running back. Remember, Bothwell's out of the game, not expected to return. Taylor takes a snap, a screen, set up, caught by Evans, right side, and he fights his way across the goal line and into the end zone. Touchdown, Mississippi State.
4: What a drive when you had to have it.
1: Bama would respond with a touchdown to open the second quarter, but then it got real sloppy for both teams in that second quarter as they traded turnovers, and one of them would give the Bulldogs possession in the Alabama red zone.
3: Tight end left, three receivers in the pattern. Handoff Hill straight ahead, not much. Ball comes loose. State says they've got it near the 10. They're going to have to unstack the pile. The Bulldogs have it. Kendall Dolby dives on the loose football for Mississippi State. So Bama with a mistake. And now the Bulldogs with another chance to try and punch it in.
1: And punch it in they would, and they would get it back to a one-score game.
3: Marquise Johnson and Anthony Evans both split out wide right. Single receiver left is Zion Reagans. They'll throw it to him quickly. Left flat, cuts inside, makes his man miss, and he'll score. Touchdown, Zion Reagans. Mississippi State cashes in a Bama mistake. And the Bulldogs are within 8, 21-13.
1: And that would be the last touchdown of the half for the Bulldogs, and Alabama would tack on another one before the end of the half. That's how it sounded as Alabama leads Mississippi State 28-17 at the half. We'll take one more break and then get you caught up on what's going on around the SEC and beyond. This is Mississippi State football from Learfield.
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1: Time now to take a look at what's going on around the SEC. We've got one game in progress, and it is Georgia with a multiple score lead against Vandy.
2: First to go from the one, a low snap. Gunner able to field it, hand it off, touchdown off the left side. Chauncey Bowens. Bowens with his seventh touchdown of the season, and the Dogs answer right back.
1: Jeff Dantzler on the Georgia Bulldogs Sports Network on the call there. 21-7, Georgia has the lead. They just hit the two-minute timeout in the first half. As for what else is going on around the SEC today, we've got two more games that are starting at 2:30. Tennessee, they are hosting Auburn. They're off to a 3-1 start under new head coach Alex Golish. First time since 2020 that these two teams have met. Tennessee hasn't won this matchup in Knoxville since 1999. And then the other 2:30 game, Florida, they're fresh off the big win against Ole Miss last week. They're 4-0 for the first time since 2019, and they are paying a visit to Mizzou. First time they've been in the top 10 since 2021. As for the top 25, we do have a situation developing potentially in Chapel Hill, North Carolina, giving Notre Dame everything they can handle.
3: 15th play of the drive. Edwards to the end zone. Yes, touchdown, Carolina, sliding down is Thurman for six. The ball was low, but Thurman able to cradle it in the front right corner.
1: Tar Heels would run the opening kickoff of the second half back. They would miss the extra point. Notre Dame leading 21-20 and driving with 9 minutes to play in the third quarter. Two other scores of note. Number 20, Houston on upset alert, down 10-0 to UCF. 13:35 to go in the third quarter in that one. And early in the third quarter, number 21, SMU having some trouble with Boston College. Mustangs up 13-10 in that one. Once again, our score here at halftime, Alabama 28, Mississippi State 17. We'll get you back out to Starkville next. This is Mississippi State football from Learfield.
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0: This copyrighted broadcast is an exclusive presentation of Learfield under the broadcasting rights granted by Mississippi State University. 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
1: Alabama leads Mississippi State 28-17 as we prepare for the second half here at Davis-Wade Stadium with Matt Wyatt and Jay Perry. I'm Neil Price. Jay was in the locker room with the Bulldogs at halftime. Jay, what'd you learn?
2: Yeah, you know what? It's almost a bit of a calm from all the coaches, especially Jeff Lebby. Hey, look, I love the fact that I love the effort. I really like the effort. I like the physicality a lot of times. Didn't necessarily love the execution as much. But he said, hey, here's what we got to do. We've got to put pressure on Alabama. Right now, we have not made them face really any adversity so far through the first 30 minutes. And yet here we are in a ball game. He said, we get a stop, we get a score, it's a three-point game. Imagine if we actually apply some pressure to Alabama. Let's see if they can weather the storm like we've done so far this year.
1: Yeah, Matt, great points. Yep. And, you know, when you're facing a team that is deep like Alabama, talented like Alabama, it's easier said than done. But State, to its credit, has weathered some adversity and has found a way to hang around in this thing to at least give itself a chance to try and do that.
3: Yeah, they're here. You got opportunity. You have ground to make up, but, you know, you were within striking distance to start the second half, and that's a real positive. Yeah, I said that to you when we went into the break at halftime. You know, the other thing I probably didn't say coming out of the half that I should have is State showed a lot of resilience. You know, yep. This thing could have easily just run away from them like a train going downhill, no way to turn it back around. But State hung in there, dug in, went and scored, and really showed some resolve. They just kind of have gone about their business on a few of the drives. So to Coach Levy's point, pick it up a notch, second half. Put the pressure on them somehow, some way. You got to have some individuals that start to really step up and make some plays on defense, and that maybe will get you the energy you need to go try to come back and win this thing.
1: State will kick off left to right. Kyle Ferry will handle the kickoff responsibility. Dejon Lee waiting on the goal line for Alabama. Rico Scott back there with him for the tie. 28-17 Bama in this battle of SEC unbeatens as we start the third quarter. Ferry sends a kickoff downfield, and this one is going to go 9 yards deep in the end zone for a touchback. 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Keon Russell in the first half for Alabama, 6 of 10 passing for 133 and a touchdown. Bama's run game accounted for 85 yards in that opening half. They go to work here on the left hash, their own 25. Trayshawn Brown is a single set back. Russell works under center, a tight end on either side of the line, a receiver each way. State with a four-man defensive front. Play action. Russell loads up, drops it off underneath the Brown, the running back. Left sideline, 25, up to the 30, stood up at the 31-yard line by Jordan Gilbert. So a 6-yard pickup, and Alabama's looking at 2nd and 4.
3: Pretty good job right there closing on that screenplay. They had it set up, but you don't give up the first down. He's one missed tackle away from a big play. So you get over there, you hit him, wrap him up for 2nd down.
1: Alabama goes into the shotgun here. Still 2 tight ends and 2 receivers. Coleman Williams matched up with Kelly Jones on the left side of the formation. Russell throwing up the right side, and that one is caught. A back shoulder throw complete to Rico Scott in State territory. The Bulldogs 44. They picked on Jet Jefferson, who makes the tackle. But Alabama with another big pitch and catch. This one goes for 24 and a 1st down for the Crimson Tide.
3: Yeah, that was great coverage. He just didn't bat the ball away. Jet stuck his arm in the breastplate. He just didn't hit the ball. It goes under his arm into the belly of the receiver, and he comes up with it. But, I mean, Jet was right there. It's not like he let him run free.
1: Bama will go double tight ends on the left side of the line. Coleman Williams and Scott are the receivers. Hand off Brown, the running back, off the right side of the line. Not a lot. Still, though, he is so physical. Even when it looks like you stop him with first contact, he's able to drive that pile down to the 41-yard line. Picks up 3 yards on that 1st down carry.
3: Yeah, not a lot of TFLs. You know, you got 3 sacks in the game if you're State. Isn't right, isn't that the numbers? Yeah,
1: three sacks, 4 TFLs total today.
3: So, you know, you haven't had against their
4: normal down and distance run game, times where you've hit them at the line, driven them back, or stopped them short of the line.
1: So now Daniel Hill, the Meridian native, checks in at running back. Three carries for him for 17 today at the back of an I backfield. Tight end Lindsey in as a fullback here. Russell under center. Play action. Stands tall in the pocket. Now he has to step up. Throws. He's got a tight end wide open. That's Caleb Edwards. Numbers left side 20. Down the numbers to the 10. And Edwards gets tackled at the 9-yard line. Kelly Jones makes the tackle. They love to throw to those tight ends off play action. First time they've done it today, and it's a huge gain.
4: Yeah, it comes all the way across the field in that intermediate zone, one side of the field to the other. And what makes it happen is pass protection. You know, he's able to sit back there comfortably, kind of extend with a little hitch or two and let him clear, and then makes a throw in a wide open area in your zone coverage.
1: Bama's had two explosive plays on this drive. That one went for 32. First and goal for the Tide from the state 9. Brown back in at running back, dotting an I here with Lindsey. Ford, another tight end, the widest of two to the left. Now he motions in near the line. A toss to Brown, running left with two blockers, and the play is blown dead. Penalty marker down in the end zone. Bama didn't snap it in time.
5: Prior to the snap, delay of game, offense, 5-yard penalty.
4: And boy, did they ever more have the play set up.
1: Yeah. Like
4: they it was a toss sweep after moving a tight end over. Just a toss sweep into the boundary, the left side of the field, and we just had nobody over there. Appreciate that. Well, glad they waited.
1: Yep, 5-yard penalty. He's going to move it back to the 14. First and goal for Alabama, leading 28-17. First drive for either team here in the third quarter. Caleb Edwards, who had that big catch, the 31-yarder a few moments ago, lined up as one of three receivers on the right side of the formation. Now he motions in behind the right side of the offensive line as an H-back. And or a play action, excuse me, Brown. Now they drop it off to him, and he drops the ball at the 15. It's Rico Scott, not Brown, 7, not 17, had it on his fingertips, but never could look it in. And an incomplete pass brings up second and goal at the 14.
4: They had four guys going all different directions, it seems like. And the one they shouldn't have thrown it to, they did. We appreciate that, too, because he was covered up, nowhere to go. They kind of outfought themselves down here. Shows you how much confidence they have as they'll dilly-dally around on first and goal from the 14. They have confidence that they'll still get it in.
1: Ryan Coleman-Williams is the widest of three receivers right. He's got three TD passes this, or three TD catches, I should say, this season. Matched up against Jet Jefferson. Russell takes a snap. Design quarterback run. Angling right. Tackled at the 9 by Fat Forrest. A penalty marker is down in the Alabama backfield.
5: Holding. Offense number 64.
1: So Bama can't get out of its way. Michael Carroll, that's the center. Excuse me, that's one of the interior linemen who gets called for holding.
4: What was the number he called?
1: 64.
4: 64, okay.
1: Michael Carroll's a right guard, preseason second team All-SEC selection.
4: Yeah.
1: Takes him back outside the 20. Spot
4: we'll
1: the ball to 24.
4: It. We'll take that, too. Get them out of that red zone where they've been so good.
1: Second and goal for Alabama. Ball between the hash marks.

0: Knights at the state 24-yard line, 11-20 and counting third quarter. Bama leading 28-17 on the first drive of the third. Daniel Hill in at running back in a shotgun backfield with Keelan Russell. Tight end Pritchett motions off the right side of the line. They'll set up a screen right side. Coleman Williams bobbles the ball, but able to pull it into his chest. Take it inside the 20. Tackled at the 18 by Jason Jenkins. He picks up six. It's third and goal for Alabama. So they can keep him out of the end zone. A field goal will be a huge win here for this Bulldog defense.
1: And Neil, the previous two times in a game where you've had them against a long down and distance, we drop back, only rush three, and he still steps up and makes the throw. And so you got to have a better plan, maybe go with four or five, see if you can hurry him up right here.
0: Third and goal from the 18. Again, the matchup on the right side, Coleman Williams against Jet Jefferson along the numbers. Now they motion Hill out, and he becomes a second receiver on the right side for Bama. Russell takes the shotgun snap, steps up. He's hit, he's sacked. State was able to heat him up. It's Will Whitson's second sack of the day as he drops the Bama quarterback back near the 23-yard line.
2: Defense number 40 lined up in the neutral zone. 5-yard penalty. It's third down.
0: Well, that's a costly penalty. It takes out the sack. Gives Alabama another crack at third down. It's Gus Cordova in the game. He is third string edge rusher. Came over from USC in the offseason.
1: Boy, that hurts.
0: Yep. So, had him set up for a long field goal, and now Alabama's got another crack at third and goal, this time from the 14.
1: Got to make one more play. Force that field goal attempt.
0: 28-17, Bama, 9:50 to play third quarter. Hill, the running back. In the shotgun with Keelan Russell. Russell gets the snap, throwing right side of the end zone. It is complete for an Alabama touchdown. Contested catch in the right corner of the end zone. Rico Scott there to make the grab at the pylon. 4-6 against Jefferson.
1: You know, and that's the second time on this drive they've gone after Jet. And he's one-on-one over there and is in his back pocket and has a chance to play the ball in the air and just kind of missed it. I mean, I'm not watching the replay. You know, the first time he just whiffed when he swatted at the ball. This time he's right there within arm's length of the ball and just did not get a hand on it. So he didn't play the ball in the air very well, but had good coverage prior to that.
0: Second catch for Rico Scott today. First touchdown for him in the game. It's 34-17 Alabama. Here is Talty on to add the extra point, and the kick is good. So State with a costly third down penalty on third and goal from back outside the 20. An offside penalty gives Bama another chance, and instead of three, the Tide gets seven, and they have a 35-17 lead with 9:40 left in the third quarter. This is Mississippi State football from Learfield.
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0: 9:40 left in the third quarter. Alabama scores a touchdown on the opening drive of the second half to stretch its lead to 35-17 over Mississippi State. Country Pleasin' Sausage, a family-owned company in Florence, Mississippi, is proud to be the official sausage of the Mississippi State Bulldogs. The same delicious Country Pleasin' Sausage served at Davis-Wade Stadium is also available in over 600 of your local grocery stores and many restaurants across the South. Just say Country Pleasin', please. State hasn't made many penalties in this game today, but most recent one, a costly one, on a third and goal from the 24. State was able to get a stop. Looked like Alabama was going to have to take a field goal. Sack, as a matter of fact, and offside penalty gives the Tide another chance, and they cash it in for a touchdown. So now Quinn sends a kickoff downfield right to left, and this one will land 9 yards deep in the end zone for a touchback. And Matt, you have to say must, but 35-17 Bama, 9:40 left in the third. This is a drive where State must have points, it feels like.
1: Yeah, it is. To hang in there, you got to go cut this thing back, right, to 10 and give your team and your fans and your stadium some hope that you can go back in here and do this. Pressure's on, and Camario's not been moving around very well, kind of living back there in the pocket and not wanting to run, so he's going to have to do it with his arm.
0: Mario Taylor has Colin Wilson in a shotgun backfield with him. Zion Reagan, single receiver left, two receivers right, Johnson and Evans. Hand off, Wilson, and again, State just can't get anything going in the run game. He's tackled at the line of scrimmage for no gain by Kedrick Bingley-Jones, former Bulldog, who was in the middle of State's defensive line last year. Yeah, second and 10.
1: That's coming from the backside. You know, you're running to the right. He sifts through to the left and catches you from behind there.
0: On second and 10 from the 25, Taylor takes a shotgun pass back. He is hit, and he is sacked. Just no time at all. It's Bingley-Jones again who drops him for a 5-yard loss back at the 20, and that's going to bring up third down and 15.
1: Back-to-back bad plays up front by your offensive line to start this drive. Third and a long way to go.
0: Third down, 15. State's got to get it to the 35 to keep this drive going. Three receivers and a tight end for Camario Taylor. Bama with three on its defensive front. And six in the box here on third and 15. Taylor gets the pass back. Drops it off, intercepted Alabama. He overshot Wilson, picked off by the Tides. Woodson at the 25. He'll return it down to the 22 where he's tackled. But Alabama's got it back. Second interception by the Bama defense today. State's fourth turnover in the game. And Alabama in the red zone looking at first and 10 from the State. Just outside, actually, at the 21-yard line with 8:28 left in the third quarter.
1: Yeah, and that's one of the things that happens is when that pocket collapses over and over and over again, it'll start to accumulate, especially on a young quarterback. And that's what Camario's had happen to him. You try to dump it and take what they give you. You overshoot it to a defender, and they are in business.
0: So here's Daniel Hill in it running back with Russell here. First and 10 out of the gun. Hill takes a handoff, a stiff arm, gets to the corner, right side, but won't get a lot. Inside the 20, down to the 18-yard line, knocked out there.
1: Okay, but man, he made what, 4 yards or three or 4 yards with two guys taking a ride. Amari Williams can't get him to the ground, and Daniel is just a load. I told you, he's built like a four-wheeler and low to the ground, really thick. That shouldn't have gotten anything, but it was a nice 3-yard gain on first down.
0: Yeah, three down to the 18, second and 7 for Alabama. Ball on the right hash with the Tide leading 35-17 with 7:54 to play here in the third. Pistol backfield. Russell, sidearm throw, complete between the hash marks. Rico Scott at the 10, hit there, and he spins down to the 8. Marcus Williams able to knock him off his sticks, but he picks up 10 yards. And Bama has first and goal down at the 8-yard line.
1: Ben, you know, the first series defensively, you did put pressure on them. You know, you had them backed up. They go penalty because you were beating a block. And you gave them that first down, and they're in the end zone. It seems like any momentum you did possibly have is gone. They've got it all right now.
0: Grayshawn Brown, Dotson Eye backfield here as Russell moves under center. Single receiver right is Rico Scott, who owns a touchdown today. Toss left side, Brown down the numbers 10, 5, and into the end zone. Alabama's run game has been outstanding today, and it adds another touchdown here as Trayshawn Brown carries it in behind a wall of blockers to make it 41-17 midway through the third quarter.
1: So they're well over 100 yards rushing as a team. You know, they don't have any of the big gaping runs, 30, 40-yard runs from running backs, but they've just been so consistent at getting 6 and 7 and 8 yards a carry, and now the third rushing touchdown of the day.
0: So here comes Talty to try and add the extra point, kicking to the north end, the closed end of the stadium. Snap is back, hold is down, the kick is away, and this one splits the uprights. Alabama, just like it did in the first half, comes out with 14 quick points, and it stretched its lead to 42-17 over State with 7:07 to play here in the third quarter. This is Mississippi State football from Learfield.
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0: .707 left in the third quarter. 14 quick points for Alabama out of the locker room have helped the Tide stretch their lead to 42-17 over Mississippi State. 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Bork and Quinn will kick off for Alabama. It's an Alabama team that has been strong in the second half of games this season. Kane Womack's defense in second halves has given up just a total of 26 points through its first four games of the year. That started with a strong performance the second half at Kentucky a few weeks back, where it didn't allow a second half point and held UK to just 52 yards of offense in that game. Quinn gets all the kickoff, sends it through the end zone for a touchback, and State goes to work at the 25-yard line. 26 total points, you break that up, and you're talking about pretty paltry offenses in the second half of game. State's got to find a way to solve that riddle here now in a huge hole, trailing 42-17.
1: That's it. You got to go throw and catch. I mean, that's really what it is. You got to execute throw and catch. The other part of the story, too, Neil, is, you know, you've had some one-on-ones with receivers, DBs that Alabama's guys have won. We haven't taken a lot of one-on-ones down the field because they haven't had to be in man-to-man very often.
0: Xavier Gayton is the running back to start this drive for State. It's second in the second half. Four wide receivers. Hand off Gayton running behind the left side of the line, and he's able to push Jakeem Shumpert-Perkins into a blocking lane to help him pick his way up to the 29-yard line. QB Reese tackles him there for Alabama. Second down and six for Mississippi State. Same personnel grouping here as Taylor takes the shotgun pass back. Hands it to Gayton again, straight ahead across the 30, between the hash marks up to the 33. Spun around and dropped by Xavier Griffin after he picks up four. It's stated third and two with 6.5 to play in the third quarter. Ball right in the middle of the field at the Bulldog 33. Hand off Gayton again, running left, secures that ball with both hands as he runs into traffic, picks up the first down as he gets to the 38. Stop there by QB Reese. Second stop for him on the drive, a 5-yard gain, and it's a bank first down for Mississippi State playing with tempo. Taylor takes the shotgun snap, throws it left sideline. It is complete at the 45-yard line to Anthony Evans, who steps out of bounds after he picks up 8 yards. Second and two for Mississippi State. In maroon going left to right here in the third quarter, trying to dig itself out of a 25-point hole. Receivers are two by two for Taylor. It's the snap from Boone. Loads up, throwing deep, right side, wants Evans. This one overshoots him inside the five at the Alabama two. He had steps on Bray Hubbard, the safety, but the throw is off the mark, and it brings up third down and three.
1: Yeah, at about 25, 30 yards into that route, down here near the 20, there was just a little bit of a collision, just enough from Hubbard and Evans to slow Evans down. He recovered and then gets to full speed again, but couldn't run the ball down inside the five. Just a little bit of a miss.
0: Anthony Evans, easily State's most productive offensive player today. 11 catches for 121 and a touchdown. Wilson back in at running back. He'll take a handoff here on third down and three, and he's not going to get much of anything. 1 yard to the 46-yard line. Kedrick Bingley-Jones making his presence felt here in the third quarter. We didn't call his name at all in the first half, but we've called it three times here in this third period. So fourth down and two for State. Bulldog offense is still out there, trailing by 25, 42-17 as we move inside 5:20 to go in the third.
1: If you go for it, it'll be the first time you've attempted a fourth down conversion today.
0: State thought about it with 5 minutes left in the second half, going for it on fourth down, or 5 minutes left in the first half, thought about going for it on fourth down, instead sent the punt team out. They go for it here on fourth and two, and a play fake, and it's going to be Kamario Taylor who will keep around right end, runs for the first down as he passes the 48, gets past the 50, and tackled at the Bama 49 after he picks up 5 yards. First time we've seen Kamario run today.
1: Yeah.
0: At a bank first down for Mississippi State. First and 10 for the Bama 49. Taylor gets the pass back, but the pocket collapses, and he gets sandwiched back at the Mississippi State 45-yard line. Red Morgan and Fatu Toa Henry teaming up to make the tackle for Alabama.
1: You know, back to the run from Taylor. He didn't look 100% to me running the football. Maybe I'm wrong, and maybe he just got down after he had it, but that doesn't look 100% to me.
0: 6-yard loss on the sack. And for Alabama, it is their fifth sack today. Second down, 16 for State. 4:09 left here in the third quarter with Bama in front, 42-17. Three receivers set. State will hand it off. Running back goes straight ahead, and nothing there. Back to the line, and that's it. This Bama defensive front just too physical for State's offensive line. Metz comes through to make the tackle on Colin Wilson. Gain of only one. Third down, 15.
1: Yeah, they only had three linemen. It's three linemen and two linebackers that are just kind of standing you up and doing whatever they want to do right there on an inside run play.
0: Jamari Freeman has checked in for State at right guard. Third down, 15, 3.5 to go, third quarter. Gayton is the running back. Left of Taylor in the gun. Taylor drops, throws, complete to his tight end. That is Joseph Skipworth. Makes his first catch today across the 50. Gets down to the Bama 45. Stopped by Luke Metz. Picks up 10. State's in fourth down again, though. It's fourth and long. Fourth down and six. Bulldogs need to get the ball to the Bama 39 to keep the drive alive with 3 minutes left in the third quarter. Evans is the widest of three to the left for State. Single receiver right. That is Marquise Johnson. Bulldogs with nothing to lose, down 25. Going to go for it on 4th and 6 at the Bama 45. Three-man front for Alabama. Taylor takes the snap. Loads up. Throwing for Evans. He's in space. Makes a backpedaling catch at the 10. Turns around and races into the end zone for a touchdown. Anthony Evans, second touchdown grab today. State converts on 4th and 6, and they pull to 42-23 with 2:38 left in the third.
9: Going for two.
1: Offense staying out. We may go for two right here. That's just one where they only rush three, play cover two zone, get a vertical route in the middle of the field with Evans. The safety gets pulled out of there on a three-man route, and good job. Good read by Camario. Really strong throw up the middle of the field. Good touch, and you stay in the game.
0: 45-yard touchdown pass from Camario Taylor to Anthony Evans, and now State will ask for the ball to be spotted on the left hash at the three. Colin Wilson in it running back as the Bulldogs try to go for two. Receivers are two by two for State. One of them on the left side is the tight end, West. Taylor takes the snap. He's got a man in his face, and he's sacked. Off his right side, Dre Kirkpatrick was unblocked, and Taylor never had an opportunity. So Bama stops the two-point try, and with 2:38 left, the score is Alabama 42, State 23 as we come down near the end of the third quarter. 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

2:38 left in the third quarter. Alabama's lead has been trimmed to 42-23 thanks to a Mississippi State touchdown. Kamario Taylor found Anthony Evans' second TD catch for the Ant-Man today. 11 plays, 75 yards on the scoring drive. Took 4 minutes and 29 seconds. State went for two, but the try failed. And now the Bulldogs set to kick off left to right to Alabama here as the Tide send their return team out. Alabama scored on back-to-back drives to start the third quarter. State's been playing from behind all day. Bulldogs turned it over twice early in the first quarter, setting Bama up for an early 14-0 lead. Bulldogs just haven't been able to get anything going. Injuries have piled up for State, too. They lost Fluff Bothwell, starting running back on the first drive of the game. Lost Jalen Smith before halftime, their leading tackler, a linebacker on defense, and just tried to find a way to hang around against a very deep and talented Alabama team. Came into today ranked number 7 in the country. Ferry kicks off for State. High end over end and returnable, taken 1 yard deep in the end zone by DeJean Lee. Spins into the middle of the field, breaks through a seam, 15 to the 20, spun down as he gets

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1: The ball in the end zone or high hang time kick, and we've seen in the last 2 weeks in today's game, if you can't do that, yep. You are opening yourself up for trouble. Daniel Hill. In at running back for Alabama. They've got two tight ends in the game, both on the right side of the line. Now they'll bring Pritchett, one of those, over to the left side. Russell takes a snap. Throws a line drive to Pritchett along the numbers left side 35. To the 40, hurdles a man at midfield and gets knocked out of bounds at the Mississippi State 43-yard line by Tyler Lockhart. A big drive starter for Alabama. 32-yard pass and catch to Pritchett. And Alabama is off and running.
2: Yeah, it starts with zone coverage and losing him. It's the same thing as what was the big throw to the tight end inside the red zone previous drive, Neil, where you're crossing the field and left alone in that intermediate. You're not deep, you're not shallow, you're in that intermediate, and there's just nobody around there. We're having issues right there with tight ends and zone coverage.
1: DJ Crowell in at running back. He will take a handoff, sweeping around right in. It's blocked well. He tries to hurdle a man and gets tripped up as he gets inside the 40, and he comes to rest down at the 36. Dre Riley tripped him up, and now before he picks up 7 yards.
2: You know, coming into this game, Neil, Alabama has scored no less than 45 points in all of its ball games. I guess the most they've scored this year was 50 against Florida State. Here they are moving it again. Second and just a short 3 yards here on the state 36-yard line.
1: Single receiver right is Lozier Brooks. He's made some big catches for them today. Derek Meadows, the single receiver left. Brown is the running back. They'll hand it, a play action. And off his back foot, Russell just heaves one out of bounds into the Alabama bench over on that right side at the 30-yard line.
2: Well, you can see they are so multiple, too. You know, you got two tight ends, big backs, very pro-style look at times. Other times they spread you out just like we do with a very athletic quarterback and very, very what you'd call multiple.
1: Yep.
2: And give you any look you can think of over there with their offense.
1: They do a lot of formation work in terms of what they'll throw at you. An offset eye here to the right. Crowell, the running back, with Russell under center. Brings a tight end, Edwards, in motion, in tight right. Russell drops, throwing right sideline. Pritchett, one of those tight ends, makes a leaping grab along the far sideline and gets knocked out of bounds to 22-yard line by Kendall Dolby. But he picks up 13 yards, and it's a first down for Alabama,
2: you know,
1: just outside the red zone at the 22.
2: And another thing that we're having issues with in zone coverage, too, is it kind of have us on our heels, Neil, and what you're seeing is a lot of reactionary stuff in the secondary in zone coverage. Like the ball is thrown before we really react. We're not able to anticipate very well, and so you're not getting past breakups and incompletions. They're just kind of got you on your heels, and not much we can do about it right now.
1: Noah Rogers is in at a receiver on the right side. They set up a screen, left side. This one's pulled in by Brooks. Gets a couple of blocks, gets inside the 20, tackled inside the numbers down at the 16 by Kendall Dolby. So he picks up 6 yards to bring up second and 4 for Bama. 10 seconds left in this third quarter, and Alabama looks like it'll be happy to let those 10 seconds run off the clock. So Alabama outscores State 14-6 in the third, and we've got a 19-point game heading into the final 15 minutes. After three, it's Alabama 42, State 23. This is Mississippi State football from Learfield.
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0: head to the fourth quarter here in Starkville, Alabama leading Mississippi State 42-23. Numbers through three look like this. Alabama's outgained State 393-277. 277 passing for Alabama, 116 on the ground for the Tide today. 258 passing for State, just 19 yards rushing for the Bulldogs. The penalties look like this. 8 for 60 on Bama, 2 for 15 on State. 19 first downs for the Bulldogs, 16 for the Crimson Tide. Third downs, Bama 5 of 7, State 6 out of 14. Bulldogs have converted both their fourth down opportunities. One of those turned into a touchdown the last time State had the ball. 59 plays for State through three quarters, 44 for Alabama. And looking at the defenses, Bama 7 TFLs, 5 sacks today. 3 sacks for State in the game. There have been a total of 5 turnovers, 3 of those committed by Alabama. There have been a total of 5 fumbles. Both teams have lost 2. State has turned it over 4 times today. Bama has turned it over twice. Trayshawn Brown is the running back here for Alabama. Tied in the red zone here on 2nd down and 5 from the Mississippi State 17-yard line. Handoff Brown running left on misdirection. Turns downhill inside the 15. He's going to get stopped. It looks like just shy of the first down near the 12-yard line by Tyler Lockhart.
1: About a yard shy?
0: Less than that, I think.
1: Less than that, yeah. You're right.
0: 3rd and less than a yard. And the official's going to blow play dead here. Alabama wanted to snap it quickly. And now a marker comes in.
2: Alabama attempted a substitution. The ball was not ready for play. By rule, delay of game. Offense, 5-yard penalty. It's 3rd down.
0: All right, so that'll back them up and put them in 3rd and 5.
1: That might help.
0: Seems certainly like when they've had something like that, though, they found some magic, haven't they?
1: They have, and they've got a quarterback who has been able to. But, you know, really it's about the story of the day, I think, is their offensive line.
0: Yep.
1: They've had the balanced attack and over 100 yards rushing and have kept him clean at key times. We've gotten to him some. It's not like we haven't competed up there on the front, but especially in their run game, they've been able to move things.
0: Jeff Levy said State must run the ball to have a chance to win today, and they just haven't been able to do it against Bama's front. Bama has rushed for over 100 yards. Here's a toss to Brown, left side. Brown spins out of one tackle, then gets turned around at the 16 and dropped over on the far sideline. Daylon Evans makes the tackle for Mississippi State after a pickup of 4 yards.
1: Good job right there. And I'll tell you, you know, in spite of the score really getting stretched out here, we're in the fourth quarter. State's got kids who play hard and are playing hard. And that's a Zach Arnett thing.
0: Yep.
1: Score's not going to matter. You better play your guts out or you'll sit over here with him.
0: So on 4th down and 4, Bama will attempt a field goal here. This will be a 34-yarder off the left hash for Connor Talty. Talty, 8 out of 8 on field goals this year. Good snap back. Hold is down. Kick is away. And Connor Talty knocks this one through. There is a penalty marker down at the end of the play. State may have run into the kicker.
1: We just gave him a first down.
0: State hasn't made many penalties today, but boy, they've made some costly ones.
1: Yeah,
2: run
1: 2.
2: Into the kicker. Defense, number 21. 5-yard penalty results in a first down.
0: Dre Riley gets in there and runs into the kicker, so that's a free first down for Alabama.
1: Special teams have been a sore spot, you know, outside of your field goal unit.
0: Hasn't been consistent.
1: Right, that's it. That's not consistent. You know, it's not like it's always bad. It's just inconsistent. A return earlier today that you give up, and that's just a backbreaker right there.
0: So that's 1st and 10, Alabama from the 11. Daniel Hill back in at running back at the back of an offset eye to the left. 3 receivers in a triangle off the right side of the line. Hand off Hill, running left, and he'll run into a pile and push that pile down to the 9 before he finally hits the deck. Gains 2.
1: Wildcat.
0: 2nd down and 8.
1: Snap to Hill. I bet Daniel's got some family in here, don't you?
0: I would imagine. Played at Meridian High School in Meridian, Mississippi.
1: I know he's got some family on State's side over here in JJ, young running back.
0: Yep. His biggest game of the year so far for Bama. 104 yards and a touchdown, and that come from behind when at Kentucky in their conference opener a few weeks back. Trayshawn Brown in it, running back now. Again, they've got a three-headed monster there. Hand off Brown, running left, and able to slip through one tackle to get inside the 10. Gets down to the 8. Picks up one before Riley knocks him off his sticks. And that's going to bring up third down. Bama can get a first down if he gets it down to the 1. Third and 7 here. Tied in front, 42-23. State looked like it had forced him to take a field goal, but a roughing the kicker penalty has given Bama new life on the drive. Bulldogs trying to get the right personnel out there on defense. Split backs in the shotgun around Russell. Now they will motion one of the receivers out, Scott, who had lined up as one of the backs. Scott will take a spot off the right hashes. Russell gets a high snap, throws a bullet into the end zone. A reaching grab made by Rico Scott in front of the uprights for an Alabama touchdown. A line drive throw from Keelan Russell. Scott got a step on Jefferson in the end zone, and it is 48-23 Alabama with 12:02 to go.
1: Yeah, set him up to the outside, then sort of run that angle route underneath the goalpost. You work on that a lot in practice, too. That's not a see-it-throw-it type of throw. That's a timing, put it on a spot throw. You do it over and over and over again, and really look good like it does in practice.
0: So now Talty on to try and add the extra point. Clean snap back. Hold is down. The kick is away, and this one's true. And with 12:02 left, Alabama leads 49-23, the Tide within 1 point of matching their season high in scoring this season. Scoring drive, 10 plays, 75 yards in 5.5 minutes, an 8-yard touchdown pass from Keelan Russell. It is the Alabama quarterback's third of the game to Rico Scott. And we have a timeout. 49-23 Bama with 12:02 to go. This is Mississippi State football from Learfield.
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0: 12:02 to go here at Davis Wade Stadium. Alabama with a 49-23 lead over Mississippi State, and the Tide getting set to kick off. We've been watching Billy Puckett get loose on the sideline for State, and with this game now as lopsided as it is here in the fourth, might be an opportunity to see State's backup quarterback for the first time since the opener against ULM. Have to wait on Lorcan Quinn's kickoff to see, with Marquise Johnson and Xavier Gayton waiting back at the goal line for State. Kickoff comes downfield left to right. No chance to return this one. It's going to go all the way through the end zone, and the ball comes out to the 25. So it will be Billy Puckett from Madison, Mississippi, played at Jackson Prep. He is a true freshman. Went 5 of 8 against Louisiana Monroe in the opener for 63 yards. Rushed a couple of times for 24 in that game. His name is Parker. The nickname Billy came out of necessity. He played on a Little League baseball team that was full of Parkers. His parents called him Billy because they said, quote, he ate like a billy goat. Xavier Gayton is the running back to his left. State has a tight end flexed into the slot left. Three receivers in this pattern. Ball right in the middle of the field at the State 25 as this drive begins. Puckett gets a snap. Hands off Gayton, straight ahead, nothing. That's been how the run game has gone for State all day today. Alabama's just had a wall of white jerseys up there. It'll be a loss back to the 17 and bring up second down and 12. Isaiah Faga, backup nose tackle, makes the tackle for Alabama.
1: That's the 8th tackle for loss today for Alabama.
0: Their defense have been really good behind Kane Womack. Of course, his dad, Dave, was defensive coordinator at Arkansas at one time. Kane was former head coach at South Alabama and left that role to join Kalen DeBoer at Bama. Here's a handoff. Gayton again, this time running left, and it's another TFL for Alabama. Gets dropped behind the 20, back to the 18 by Fatu Toa Henry. And State's offense going the wrong direction with 11:10 to go in the game, trailing 49-32.
1: That's a run through right there now, a second down running play, trying to go speed motion and get a handoff to the outside, and it's just a run through in about three of your gaps up front.
0: Lost 7 yards on the first two plays of this drive. Third down and 17 back at the 18-yard line. Two receivers right. Evans is one of those, been the best player for State on offense today. Zion Reagan, single receiver left in motion, left to right. Puckett drops, pursued, steps around one, throws, hit as he throws, and the throw is incomplete at the 32-yard line, looking for Sanfrisco McGee, who was covered by Jaira Edwards. So State goes 3 and out with 10:37 to go in the game, and here comes Ethan Pulliam to punt for the Bulldogs.
1: I'll tell you what, Puckett did a nice job right there. Pocket presence, moving around and avoiding the rusher the first time. He then peeled around. I thought was maybe going to get an arm, catch his arm from behind as he was going to throw the ball, but able to step up, make the throw. Didn't get it complete, but good job in the pocket, not take a sack.
0: 3 punts for Pulliam today for an average of just under 42. Hits a nice one here. High hang time. Ryan Coleman-Williams waving for a fair catch along the numbers near sideline, and he'll make that fair catch for Alabama at the Crimson Tide 33-yard line. So the punt for Ethan Pulliam goes for 49 without a return, and Alabama has the ball back with a 49-23 lead with 10:28 left. Timeout on the field. This is Mississippi State football from Learfield.
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9: 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Glad to have you with us. Alabama's offense is back on the field here. First and 10 at its own 34. And Austin Mack has come in at quarterback, a 6'6" senior from Loomis, California. Came over from Washington. E.J. Crowell is the running back. Mack, play action, loads up, line drive, throw complete, left hashes at the state 49-yard line to Noah Rogers. And Rogers is tackled at the 48. Pass and catch, it goes for 18. And another great drive starter for Alabama. Jamrock Grimsley, backup defensive back, makes the stop for Mississippi State. See the depth of the Bama team.
11: Yeah, offensive line there, you know. Play action, they really held everybody out, nobody around the quarterback, and he's able to set up, read, and throw, so he's comfortable back there. And he, for the most part today, they have been. We've had our spots, but for the most part, they've kept us out in pass pro.
9: Khalifa Keith is in the game as a wide receiver. He is the single receiver left for Bama here. Mack takes a shotgun snap, hands it off Crowell, running left, picks his way through the line, breaks two tackles, gets the first down inside the 40, down the sideline, 30, inside the 20, breaks another tackle there, inside the 10, and finally thrown out of bounds over on that far sideline. They'll mark him out back at the 11. Braylon Womack makes the play for Mississippi State. Some poor tackling by the Bulldogs, and that's a 37-yard run and an Alabama first down.
11: I mean, how many tackles did he break?
9: At least four.
11: You talk about slippery. What a run.
9: Bama over the ball quickly here on first and 10 from the 11. Austin Mack's first drive at quarterback for Alabama today. Keelan Russell's day comes to an end. 16 of 22 at 73%, 285, and three TDs without a pick. Mack gets a snap. Play action. Spins left. Gets out of a tackle. Throws off his back foot into the front right of the end zone. Nobody's home, and a penalty marker comes in at the end of the play. No receiver in the area.
11: So he was retreating, but never got what you would call outside of the tackle box. And so that's what they're talking about right now, is to get everybody's opinion on angles.
12: Intentional grounding, offense, number 10. Ball be placed at the spot of the foul. Loss of down. It's second down.
9: That's going to be a 9-yard loss, actually an 8-yard loss, back to the 19. It's So Alabama has second and long here with 8:54 left in the game, leading 49-23. They've scored at least 45 points in every game this year.
11: That's been some of their better offensive plays today, Neil, is in second and third and long situations just like this.
9: Third and 16, went for a big play in the first half, set them up for a touchdown. The second quarter of the game today. Second and 17 here from the Mississippi State 18-yard line. They're the tight end, motions in behind the right side of the offensive line. Mack backpedaling, throws off of his back foot, completing the left flat for Noah Rogers. He gets hit in the boundary, out of bounds, and flags come raining in at the end of the play.
11: I think they got the freshman, Braden Womack, back there at safety, who just came flying in there trying to get there, but he was already a step or two out of bounds.
12: Personal foul, unnecessary roughness. Defense, number six, late head out of bounds. Penalty is after this is the goal with an automatic first down.
9: They've got high hopes for Braylon Womack from Brandon, Mississippi. Second highest rated recruit in Mississippi State's recruiting class this year. Highest rated in the state of Mississippi. A guy who is on the core for all four special teams. That's quite an honor for a true freshman.
11: Yeah.
9: And now that you've got 5 for 5, you can play him as many games as you want to.
11: That's right.
9: Without
11: that's
9: having to lose eligibility.
11: That's the thing. You can play him when you get a chance. And he's been really good on special teams. Has delivered some big licks this year.
9: A.K. Deer has come in at running back at the back of an I backfield on first and goal for Bama from the 9. Deer stretching right side, snacks a tackle, turns downhill, gets to the 5, to the 4, and finally grounded at the 3-yard line by Caleb Singleton. Picks up 6 yards. And it'll be second and goal for Alabama.
11: That was a good job by Singleton right there, because the back Deer had the angle to the pylon, but Singleton beat him out there.
9: State's got players all over the place trying to rotate guys into the game.
12: Mississippi State,
9: they had
12: their first.
9: At least 12, maybe 13 on the field. Two of them were in the Alabama backfield, and they have to burn a timeout here to avoid a penalty with 8:08 left. So a timeout taken with Alabama in front, 49-23, trying to put the finishing touches on this one here in Starkville. We'll take it too. This is Mississippi State football from Learfield.
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0: Austin Mack, first drive at quarterback for Alabama here in the fourth quarter. Trying to lead a touchdown drive. Gave up a grounding penalty that looked like it was going to put Bama way behind the sticks. Then State made a costly penalty. Late hit out of bounds. It gave Bama a first down. So now the Tide looking at second and goal from the three. A.K. Deere in at running back. Fourth different running back that Alabama has played today. Three receivers in a triangle off the right side of the line. A play fake, and now it'll be Mack who will keep, and he will run around the right end and into the end zone for an Alabama touchdown. Austin Mack scores his first TD of the year for Alabama on his second rush of the season. And with 8:02 left, a new season high in points for the Tide as they take a 55-23 lead.
1: That's going to sting right there to go into the locker room for our boys at the end of this, knowing that we allowed their season high in points, you know, in here in our own stadium. So we got to leave this one and get better. I think Alabama has been getting better each week. They've really played well today.
0: Lorcan Quinn will attempt this extra point for Alabama instead of Talty. Good snap back, and the Irishman sends this one on its way, and it is good. So with 8:02 to go, Alabama has stretched its lead to 56-23 over Mississippi State. Been in hand since early in the second half. Bama came out just like it did in the first half, scored 14 quick points to kind of put it out of reach, and now both teams allowing some younger players to get some playing time here in an SEC game. It will be a disappointing afternoon for State, no question about that. Came in at 4-0, 2-0 in the SEC. A game of opportunity for the Bulldogs, that's how we framed it today. A game potentially of consequence for Alabama, and you have to tip your cap to the team on the other sideline because they rose to the occasion today, knowing it's a game they couldn't afford to lose to get where they ultimately hope to be at year's end, and they played like a much better team today.
1: Yeah, particularly on the offensive, defensive lines for them. I mean, they had advantages and depth advantages, but they've really been the more physical team in the trenches, and their receivers have really been playmakers for them today. Caught contested balls, ran great routes to get open, and so Alabama just like a team that, you know, had been getting a little better. Great teams that, you know, finish the year on high notes and chase something, they do that. You get better, you get better, yep. You get better. You're better at the end of the year than you were at the beginning. I think the open date for State's going to come at a really good time. People starting to get banged up. You've lost some players today here in the game, and so the open date really comes at a good time for State. State's a much better team than a lot of people expected them to be coming into the year, but we're going to get a chance to continue that over the next couple of weeks.
0: Quinn put the kick through the end zone, so it's first and 10 State at the 25. Puckett second drive at quarterback. J.J. Hill is in at running back. He'll take the handoff here around right end, and he'll carry the ball up to the 29-yard line for a gain of 4. Tackled by Duke Johnson.
1: Oh boy, J.J.
0: State has a Tanner Johnson, whose nickname is Duke. Alabama has a Duke Johnson that plays linebacker.
1: Whose nickname is Tanner?
0: I don't know if his nickname is Tanner or not, but...
1: Okay, went too far with that. I'm sorry. Yeah, J.J. Hill, freshman running back, played in the season opener and back out there today.
0: Had a big second half against ULM in that season opener from Tupelo. Second down and 6 for Mississippi State with 7:26 to go in the game. Puckett claps his hands a couple of times. He's got 4 receivers in the pattern. He'll hand it to Hill again. Starts out right, then puts his foot in the ground and turns uphill. Gets across the 30. He'll pick up 3 to the 31-yard line. Tackled by Mari Johnson.
1: Good job there. DJ Chester, left guard, pulled over.
0: Third down, 4 coming up.
1: That was good to see JJ go north-south. Third down. State today on third downs, 6 of 15. So you've been forced into a ton of third downs of all shapes and sizes.
0: Blake Steen has checked in at right guard. Steen played left tackle. He and Miles McVay kind of battled that spot through the first month of the season, and then last week was moved to the interior as a reserve. Puckett takes the snap, throws complete right sideline. That's complete to Joseph Skipworth, the tight end, across the 40, 45 to midfield. And Joseph Skipworth's going to get knocked out of bounds. They say he stepped out back at the State 40. Zion Gibson knocked him out of bounds, but that's good enough for a first down. A gain of 9, a bank first down for Mississippi State. 6:17 to play in the fourth. Alabama leading 56-23. Skipworth the tight end in the slot right. 3 receivers. McGee out wide right. Puckett gets the pass back. Play action. Throws over the middle. Incomplete. Looking for Skipworth again near the Alabama 45. It was batted by the Tide at the line. Edric Hill, defensive lineman, got his hand on it. Second and 10.
1: Yeah, Hill just shot the gap to the right of the center cannon Boone. Like, timed the snap perfectly. Shoots the gap. Boone didn't let him go scot-free. He gets a shoulder into him, but he's able to then, you know, kind of get hooked. He's getting there and got a hand that almost hit his arm as he was throwing the football.
0: Second and 10 for Mississippi State from the Bulldog 40-yard line. Alabama's got six in the box here. Skipworth comes in motion. High snap. Pulled in by Puckett. Quick throw right sideline. It's complete to McGee. Makes one man miss. Darts up the sideline near midfield. Tackled at the 50 by Jaira Edwards. And that's good enough to move the sticks for Mississippi State. A 10-yard pickup. And another bank first down for the Bulldogs with 5:40 and counting here in the fourth. And Bama in front, 56-23. Same personnel grouping. Three receivers and a tight end for State against a three-man front for Alabama. Play action from Puckett. Pumps. Now drops one off to Skipworth. Numbers right side at the Bama 45. Tackled at the 44 by Zion Gibson.
1: Tell you what, Billy... Jay Perry, Billy Puckett's comfortable in the pocket, isn't he? He looks comfortable to me. Like, he's not bothered by that outside rush at all.
0: Second down and three after a 7-yard pickup. Handoff is to J.J. Hill, straight ahead. Not a lot there for J.J. Gets back to the line, but no gain. Steve Bolo makes the tackle.
1: And that's one of those where J.J. wants to go north and south and can't do it.
2: Timeout.
1: Should have bounced it, couldn't
2: for
1: do
2: an
1: it.
2: Injury to an offensive player.
0: They got a State player down. That's Cannon Boone, the center. State's already lost two key players today. Fluff Bothwell, the running back, lost on the first drive of the game. Jalen Smith, valuable member of that State defense, leading tackler on the team, was lost in the second quarter of the game today. Boone to his feet now. He is the captain of that offensive line. Center, Remington Trophy watch list member. Walking to the near sideline without any assistance from the medical staff. That's an encouraging sign with 4:56 left. And now State will have to make a change at center. DJ Chester will take over there. Been a real benefit for State to have Chester on the roster. Came over from LSU, played some center for the Tigers during his career in Baton Rouge. So State really has two centers working together in the interior of that line. Billy Puckett takes a wide snap from DJ, throws left side off the hands of his receiver and dropped at the 40-yard line. It hit Marquise Johnson right in the hands. And the incomplete pass will bring up fourth down and three and stop the clock with 4:35 left in the game.
1: It's a good decision by Puckett right there. They jumped into man-to-man, man-free. We're bringing a linebacker in the middle and one off the edge. So you have the slant route, and he made a nice throw right to the first down stick. If Marquise caught it, he's probably going to fall for a first down as we're right at it.
0: Bama
1: just bounced around.
0: Bama will send Rico Scott out to return this punt from Ethan Pulliam on fourth down and four from the Alabama 44. High hang time kick. Scott waving for a fair catch inside the 10. He'll make it left hash marks. Let's see where they mark him. It'll be at the 9-yard line. So the punt goes for 36 without a return, and Alabama's offense has the ball with 4:27 left in the game, leading 56-23. Eat like a champion at Bulldog Burger, the place for gourmet burgers, sandwiches, salads, and milkshakes. And stay tuned for the fifth quarter show coming up live from Bulldog Burger, located in the heart of the Cotton District on University Drive. Bulldog Burger, taste victory. First and 10, Bama, from its own 9-yard line. Austin Mack scored his first touchdown for the Tide. Last time they had the ball, he's got E.J. Crowell in a shotgun backfield with him as the running back. Two receivers on the left side of the line. Hand off Crowell. Starts up the middle. Angles left now and fights his way up to the 14-yard line. Gain of 5. Talked about it all day, but the combination of Bama's offensive line and those backs, they've had great drive starters. It's been rare they have been behind the chains on offense in this game today. Darian Gillette makes a tackle for Mississippi State. Second down and 5 for Alabama as we move inside 4 minutes. Mostly empty stadium now. Those who made it over from Tuscaloosa still here cheering on their team. on its way to a 5-0 start and a 3-0 start inside the league. Kevin Riley has checked in at running back for Bama. He'll take a handoff from Austin Mack here, straight ahead, picking his way through the line, gets up to the 20-yard line, has the first down, and he'll get tackled at the 21 after a gain of 7. So Bama moves the sticks with 3:25 to go in the game. 56-23, Alabama leads it.
1: Time in a game like this, Neil, where you as a play-by-play announcer earn your keep. Bless your heart. Doing a great job.
0: Bama's got a tough stretch ahead. They've got Georgia, then they've got Tennessee on the third Saturday in October in Knoxville. They've got Texas A&M, a bye, and then they'll come back and play on the road in Death Valley at LSU. Caleb Morris in on the defensive front for State, a new face there. Matt goes under center, single set back. That is Riley. Riley takes a handoff, running right, breaks through the line, gets the corner to the 30, and rolled up just shy of the 31-yard line by Braylon Womack.
1: There's Womack again. He's a hitter. I tell you, he's a good tackler and hitter. Bright future.
0: Marked him down at the 30, so it's a 9-yard gain. Second and one, 2.5 to go. Bama will have to snap it. I take that back. It's going to be close as to whether or not they're going to have to snap it before the 2-minute warning. Less than a second difference. They believe they're going to be okay. They're still in the huddle here with the play clock down to 10. And I think they're right. Yep, just enough time.
2: This is the 2-minute timeout.
0: 2 minutes left in the game. It has far been decided, unfortunately, though, for Mississippi State. Alabama leads at 56-23 with 2 minutes to play in Starkville. This is Mississippi State football from Learfield.
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0: minutes left in the game with Matt Wyatt and Jay Perry. I'm Neil Price. Thanks for hanging out with us on this Saturday. It was a day that State fans were excited about. Alabama fans, too. A battle of unbeatens. Two teams that came in at 4-0, 2-0 in the SEC. But Alabama got off to a quick start. State made a couple turnovers, dug itself a 14-point hole. The Bulldogs have never led today and find themselves down 56-23. With Bama trying to put a bow on this one to get to 5-0. Alabama looking at 2nd-and-1 from its own 30-yard line as we turn our attention to our drive of the game presented by Sonic. What you got for State today on a tough day? Bulldogs drive of the game came when, man?
1: I like the one, the first touchdown drive of the game.

0: game because you had the two turnovers. Alabama jumped out ahead. Everything's against you. And then go out and respond with your 12-play, 75-yard drive there to get right back in the game. And that was good. That was, you know, showed some maturity and some resilience.
1: Drive of the game presented by Sonic. If you're looking for a meal that's never boring and guarantees fun, look no further than Sonic. Play resumes here. Kevin Riley is the running back for Alabama. Second down and one for the Tide from the 30. Give Riley, dragging a man back to the line of scrimmage, but he won't get to the first down line. He'll be just shy of it, I think. Had to get to about the 31 and a half. Nope, they said he got there. He drug Tyshawn Willis for that final half yard to move the sticks. Gets it to the 31 and a half, and it's first and 10 Alabama with 1:48 left in the game.
0: So they can take it down under a minute 20.
1: Stay in the huddle here. While they're huddled up, we'll turn our attention to our Mississippi State player of the game today. And Matt, it was a tough day offensively for the Bulldogs, who were one-dimensional most of the afternoon. Bama lines up in the victory formation here on first and 10 from its own 31. Mack takes the snap and a knee to keep the clock running. Anthony Evans was a standout today, though, for State on offense.
0: Yeah, by far your player of the game. 12 receptions, 12 catches, 166 yards and two touchdowns. The long of the 45, which was a score. But to me, 70 yards after the catch as well. So he really had a good day. And he's been so consistent. I mean, you might even argue that Anthony Evans has been your most consistent offensive player this entire season. So player of the game, Anthony Evans.
1: He is up over 500 yards receiving now for the season with a 166-yard effort today. Bama lines up in the victory formation again. Just need to snap it one more time. Mack does, takes the knee, and that will put the finishing touches on this one. State's come a long way in a year's time, but Alabama has improved week by week here in 2026, and today came out of Starkville with a big win that keeps their hopes alive for what could be a very special season here in 2026. Final score in this one, Alabama wins at 56-23 over Mississippi State. Matt and I have more from the booth in just a moment. This is Mississippi State football from Learfield.
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0: It's Alabama's day today here in Starkville as the Crimson Tide remain unbeaten. They go to 5-0, 3-0 in the SEC, handing Mississippi State its first loss of the year. Bulldogs now 4-1, 2-1 in the SEC, 56-23 the final. With Matt Wyatt, I'm Neil Price here in the booth at Davis-Wade Stadium. So, Matt, you know, there was a lot of hype coming into the game, deservedly so, for the way that the season had started for these two teams. Only one could win today, you knew that. Mississippi State played probably the worst game it's played start to finish this season. Alabama had something to do with that, but with a bye week now, it's an opportunity for State to try and find a way to move forward. It has its own challenges in October coming up, just like Alabama does, but you can't dwell on this or let this define your year based on how things started, right?
1: Oh, sure, that's right. I mean, I think this is one of those where, you know, you look at the results in the game and the way it went. It's exactly what you would have said before the game, Neil, in spite of all the hype. If you said, okay, Alabama's going to play well and protect the ball for the most part, State's not going to play very well in certain spots, and is going to also have some key mistakes, including a couple of early turnovers on their end of the field. Well, if I told you that was the scenario prior to the game, you'd have gone, well, it's going to be really tough then. It could get ugly. Well, it got ugly because Those are the exact, you know, things that happened. And it did sort of compound on you a little bit. You know, Fluff goes out after the first series. He's gone for the game. Camario obviously limited for some reason, you know, in mobility, and still hung in there and fought. And that's why we gave the drive of the game that third possession. Your first two possessions end in turnovers. You're down 14-0 just like that. And then you go out and put a drive together and score and get on the board. I mean, it showed some resiliency. So, look, we didn't play well enough on the line of scrimmage against what looks to me to be a pretty doggone good football team,
0: yep, right?
1: Like, you know, compared to anybody. And we had turnovers on top of that, you know. And defensively, there were a couple of key spots where you're trying to scratch and claw back into a two-score game and get back in it. And you had penalties that handed them points in the second half, third and fourth quarter. So, you didn't play well. You made mistakes and had key turnovers. They actually protected the ball for the most part and played really well on the line of scrimmage. And if you had told me before the game that's the scenario, I'd have told you that kind of score right there.
0: There was a stretch in the second quarter where Alabama got a little bit sloppy, put the ball on the ground a couple of times. It helped set State up for a touchdown before halftime. But beyond that, if you go back and look at how they played over the course of the game, it's hard to find a lot of fault with the way that Kalen DeBoer's team played in this one today. And Jay Perry said it to me up here before we went on the air today. He said, I think this is probably the best offensive line that State will play against this year, and the tight end room certainly is one of the best, if not the best, that they would see. The depth, we knew that was going to be a factor, showed for Alabama today, and part of the reason that they're able to walk out of here undefeated at 5-0.
1: Yeah, I agree with you, and I think probably the thing, there's some things about this loss that, frankly, just don't concern you. Like, you're not concerned with Camario. You're not concerned about Lebby finding ways to move the ball against opponents. You're not concerned about, you know, tackling on defense. You're going to be a good tackling team. So I think the concerning thing is that Alabama may have shown a little bit of a blueprint offensively from a scheme standpoint of running the football and how to go about it, and how to attack the inside of your defensive front and to lean against our defensive line. Teams that are out there on your schedule, like LSU and Texas, are going to watch the film and go, okay, Alabama can run the ball down their throat in this way and that way with this tight end and this scenario down this, and we're going to do the same thing. So just get ready for it. The next few games in October, we're going to see a lot more running game like that, and we got to be ready to go defend it.
0: State's back on the road at LSU in 2 weeks, and

0: open date next week. State won't be back home until October 24th when it hosts Oklahoma here at Davis-Wade Stadium. Alabama wins it today here in Starkville. Crimson Tide walk away with a big win over the Bulldogs today to remain unbeaten in the SEC. They're now 3-0 in the league. They are 5-0 overall, while State drops to 4-1. 2-1 in the SEC, 56-23. Alabama, that is the final today. For our analyst, Matt Wyatt, sideline reporter Jay Perry, our spotter, Jonathan Eaton, and our engineer, Ross Swanner, I'm Neil Price saying thanks for listening. More to come, including the Regions Bank postgame show. Matthew Schweikert's got that for you coming up next. This is Mississippi State Football from Learfield.
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1: And welcome to the Regents Locker Room Show. Mississippi State suffers their first loss of the season. They fall to Alabama by a final score of 56-23. Welcome inside the Learfield Network Studios. Matt Schweikert here to take you through our Regents Locker Room report. We'll start with our final stats and total yardage, a big advantage for Alabama. It was pretty even at halftime, but in the second half, the Crimson Tide just took control of the game. They finish with 483 yards of total offense, 302 for Mississippi State. Rushing yards, really what made the difference in terms of each team's ability to move the ball. Alabama ran for 179 yards in the game. Mississippi State was held to just 18 rushing yards. And even if you subtract the sack yardage from Kamario Taylor, you're still only looking in the neighborhood of about 50 yards. Taylor had six carries for minus 26 yards as a rusher today. So even if you take out the sack yardage, still just a tough sledding on the ground for the Bulldogs today. Penalties, not as many for Mississippi State today, but the ones that they did have were costly. Four penalties for 29 yards, but two of those extended Alabama drives in the red zone and led to Crimson Tide touchdowns. Alabama was penalized 10 times for 64 yards.

in the game. First downs were actually pretty even. The Bulldogs picked up 21 first downs in today's game, and Kroger helps you pick up as well. Visit Kroger.com, choose your pickup time, and then they'll hand off to you, and you can take it all the way to the house. So Alabama with a slight edge in first downs. They had 23 compared to the Dogs' 21. Alabama 6 of 9 on third down today. Dogs 7 of 17. Mississippi State was 2 of 2 on fourth down as they went for it to

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1: He possessed the ball for around 35 minutes compared to just over 25 minutes for the Dawgs. And now for some of your individual stats. Kamario Taylor, he finishes 19 of 34 for 258 yards, three touchdowns, two interceptions, and a lost fumble. And then Parker Puckett came into the game in the fourth quarter, finishes 3 of 6 for 26 yards in the game. Leading rusher, Colin Wilson, he has 10 carries for 27 yards. And then Xavier Gayton had 10 carries for 10 yards. So again, that right there kind of illustrates how tough it was to run the ball for the Dawgs today. Their leading rusher averaging 2.7 yards per carry. Anthony Evans, he had a huge game for Mississippi State. 12 catches, 166 yards, two touchdowns. Nobody else on the team had more than three catches. San Francisco McGee had three for 51 yards. And Joseph Skipworth had three catches for 26 yards. In the ball game. Over on the Alabama side, Keelan Russell with an efficient day, 16 of 22, 285 yards, three touchdowns, no turnovers for him. And then running the ball, it was just a handful of guys who all chipped in. Trayshawn Brown was their leading rusher, 14 carries, 66 yards, two touchdowns, and then they get three carries, 49 yards from E.J. Crowell in the game as well, and Daniel Hill, five carries for 22 yards. So running the ball by committee for the Crimson Tide today, but it was effective again. They run for 179 yards in the game. And then their leading receiver was Brooks. He had four catches for 96 yards. Rico Scott had four catches for 56, but two touchdowns. Ryan Coleman-Williams actually fairly quiet in the game. Did have a touchdown, three catches, 43 yards in the ball game. So that's your look at some of our stats from today. Again, the final score, Alabama 56, Mississippi State 23. The region's locker room show continues. This is Mississippi State football from Learfield.
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1: Welcome back to the Regions Bank Locker Room Report. Mississippi State falls to Alabama at home 56-23, the final. Time now to take a look back at some of our highlights from today's game. It was a fast start for Alabama. They jumped out to an early 14-0 lead after a quick touchdown and a pick six from Kamario Taylor, but the Bulldogs would not go away easily. They had a good response on the following drive.
2: Wilson is the running back. Remember, Bothwell's out of the game, not expected to return. Taylor takes the snap, a screen set up, caught by Evans right side, and he fights his way across the goal line and into the end zone. Touchdown, Mississippi State.
3: What a drive when you had to have it.
1: Tide would tack on another touchdown early in the second quarter, and then things would get a bit sloppy from there in the second quarter. The two teams would trade turnovers. Alabama would give it to Mississippi State twice, including once deep in their own territory.
2: Tight end left, three receivers in the pattern. Handoff Hill straight ahead, not much. Ball comes loose. State says they've got it near the 10. They're going to have to unstack the pile. The Bulldogs have it. Kendall Dolby dives on the loose football for Mississippi State. So Bama with a mistake. And now the Bulldogs with another chance to try and punch it in.
1: And a couple plays later, punch it in is exactly what they would do.
2: Marquise Johnson and Anthony Evans both split out wide right. Single receiver left is Zion Reagans. They'll throw it to him quickly. Left flat, cuts inside, makes his man miss, and he'll score. Touchdown, Zion Reagans. Mississippi State cashes in a Bama mistake. And the Bulldogs are within 8, 21-13.
1: And then on the ensuing Bama drive, the Dogs would come up with a stop thanks to a big play on third down.
2: Russell's got the snap. Blindside pressure. Escapes off to the left side. Trying to get downfield. Slips a tackle but won't slip the second. State sacks him back at the 48-yard line. It is Fat Forrest playing in place of Jalen Smith, who makes the tackle, and it's fourth down for Alabama.
1: From that point, things would start to get away from the Dogs a bit, but in the third quarter, they would try and climb their way back into it once again, and Anthony Evans would add his second score of the day.
2: Taylor takes the snap, loads up, throwing for Evans. He's in space, makes a backpedaling catch at the 10, turns around and races into the end zone for a touchdown. Anthony Evans' second touchdown grab today. State converts on 4th and 6, and they pulled a 42-23 with 2:38 left in the third.
1: Alabama would score the last 14 points of the game, so that's how we get to our final score of 56-23. Those are your highlights from today's game. We'll take another break and then get you caught up on all of today's action from the SEC and beyond on the Region's Locker Room Report. This is Mississippi State Football from Learfield.
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1: Welcome back inside the Learfield Network Studios, and welcome back to the Region's Locker Room Report. Mississippi State loses their first game of the season. Alabama comes away with the win 56-23. Time now to take a look at scores from around the SEC and beyond. We've got two games in progress, two games that just started in the SEC with 10.5 minutes to go in the first quarter. Mizzou and Florida are scoreless, but the Gators driving inside the red zone there at the Mizzou 13-yard line. And then we're midway through the first quarter in Knoxville. Tennessee driving as well, but scoreless between the Volunteers and Auburn. Again, 7 minutes left in the first quarter in that one. And one final score from earlier. Georgia got a good push from Vandy in the first half, but they're able to pull away in the second half.
2: Elton's the full. Frazier's the tail. Gunner under center, out of the eye. Gunner going to fake again, throwing it out right. Elias Williams reaches in the right corner. Touchdown! The big man with the old tight end sneak.
1: Jeff Dantzler on the Georgia Bulldog Sports Network on the call. Georgia defeats Vanderbilt 38-14. That is their seventh straight win over the Commodores. Games still to come in the SEC later today. We've got one that is getting underway in about 20 minutes, scheduled for a 3:15 kick. South Carolina, they are at home against Kentucky. The Gamecocks looking to avoid the 0-3 start in SEC play. And then at 6 o'clock, Texas A&M, they're looking to avoid starting 0-3 as well. Would be the first time they've done that since moving to the SEC. They've got a home contest against Arkansas 2008, back when they were in the Big 12. That was the last time the Aggies started 0-3 in conference play. And then wrapping things up for the league tonight at 6:45, LSU, they are at home against McNeese, and they have won 40 straight contests against in-state opponents. As for what's going on around the top 25, the big game in the Big Ten, Ohio State has jumped out to an early lead against Iowa. The Hawkeyes just kicked a field goal, 7-3, Buckeyes up, 10:01 to play in the first quarter in that ball game. Some finals from earlier. Notre Dame pulls away from North Carolina in the second half. 37-26 ends up being the final. They scored 16 straight after the Tar Heels ran back the opening kickoff of the second half. And then Houston, they had to come from behind against UCF, but it came down to the wire, but they were able to get the job done.
3: 10.5 minutes to play in the ball game. 17-14, UCF on top. Wigman running play, left side, touchdown, Houston. And for the first time today, the Cougars jump out in front.
1: Kevin Eskenfelder on the call for Learfield. 27-17, the Cougars get the win over UCF in that one. And number 21, SMU, they got a good push from Boston College today as well, but the Mustangs able to win that one in Dallas.

0: 25-16, the final. And then some games still to come in the top 25 at 6 o'clock. TCU, they welcome 10th-ranked BYU in a Big 12 clash. And then at 6:30, Clemson, they're hosting 4th-ranked Miami at Memorial Stadium. And then a couple other 6:30 games for you. Colorado, they are battling 12th-ranked Texas Tech. And number 18, USC, looking to bounce back from the loss against Oregon last week. They will take on Washington. That's your look at what's going on around the Big 12. Or excuse me, the SEC, the Big 12, top 25, as Alabama defeats Mississippi State by a final of 56-23. That's going to do it for us from here and the Regions Bank Locker Room Show. For Neil Price, Matt Wyatt, Jay Perry, and Ross Swanner, I'm Matt Schweiker, reminding you our final score today was Alabama 56, Mississippi State 23. Now stay tuned for the fifth quarter show with Marcus Hunter and Jay Perry, presented by Bulldog Burger. 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
1: Welcome in to Bulldog Burger. It is the Fifth Quarter Show, live from Bulldog Burger. Eat like a champion at Bulldog Burger, the place for gourmet burgers, sandwiches, salads, and milkshakes. And I got to tell you, folks, I finally got my hands on some of those tater tots, the chili cheese tater tots here at Bulldog Burger. They are delicious. But again, thank you so much for joining us for the Fifth Quarter Show. Marcus Hunter here being joined alongside Jay Perry to talk about the Mississippi State Bulldogs' first loss of the season. And it was not a pretty game at all, but I'm not going to look at this game and say that this game is going to define how the football season is going to go for the Mississippi State Bulldogs. Now, you know, this football game started off for Mississippi State in the worst way possible. The Bulldogs were able to kind of battle their way back and kind of make it a game, make it respectable in the first half. But in the second half of the game, the wheels just came off and Alabama ended up running away with the football game and defeating Mississippi State by the final score of 56-23 inside Davis Wade Stadium, giving the Bulldogs their first loss of the season, their first SEC loss of the season. But the good news is they're now 2-1 in SEC play, 4-1 overall, and they're getting ready for a bye week and having an opportunity to get off their legs, get some injuries taken care of, and you know, have some time to regroup after today's loss. And we're going to go ahead and bring in Jay Perry, the my partner for the Fifth Quarter Show. And Jay, you know, you were down there on the field. You know, we've been talking about this football game. It's one where the game started and Mississippi State, turnover. You're down 14 points out the gate. You spot them 14 points. And it's really hard to come back on a team as talented as Alabama when you start that kind of way.
2: Yeah, look, the game got away from us early. I mean, it was one of those things. We've got a bunch of guys get banged up. Not why we lost, but you have a bunch of guys banged up. You need some things to happen. You know, in the pregame show, we talked about what were some of the keys that we had to have to win the football game. One, we had to get better offensive line play. I didn't think you really got that today. The guards were not as good as I think they're capable of playing. We'll talk about the rushing later, but 18 yards rushing, offensive line, especially interiorly, we just didn't block very well. I felt like up front, we said we got to play clean. And look, the penalties weren't bad. It was just the timing of when we got a couple of the penalties that really hurt us. Those were some of the big things. Then here's the other thing. We got to get Russell off of his spot, flush him, and then have real gap control. We didn't do that very well. He had a really big game. So, look, the keys that we needed coming into the game, we just frankly didn't hit. I thought that we gave tremendous effort. I thought the guys played hard. I thought there were some moments of some real physicality that was good. But those moments were not enough. We didn't have enough physicality. And at the end of the game, this is a game about execution. And we just didn't execute. You know, Jeff Lebby is quick to blame himself, and that's what a great leader and a great head coach does. But as one of the players in the locker room said after Coach Lebby kind of tried to take the burden on himself, one of the players, one of the more vocal senior leaders on this team, stood up and said, no, I'm not going to have that. We're not going to let him take the blame for something that we didn't finish, for something that we didn't execute. Our coaches had us ready to play today, and we just didn't make the plays. What I love about that, Marcus, is you got a head coach doing what he should do as a leader, taking responsibility, but then you've got a player doing what players should do as leaders. They have to execute, and candidly, we just didn't execute today. As Jeff Lebby said, I think the most important thing we can all remember, this game, and this is what Coach Lebby told the guys in the locker room, this game does not have to define who we are. It does not have to define our season. Every goal that we set out at the beginning of the year is still in play.
1: Yes.
2: Got to get healthy. Got to get to this bye week.
1: Absolutely, you do. And, just looking back on this game, it was a lot of opportunities for Mississippi State, but it just seemed like defensively, it was, like you said, it was hard for them to get stops. And whenever Alabama needed to make that play on third down, it was almost like, you know, they would find just the right guy, and that particular player would make a play. Alabama, to me, they just made the extra plays, broke that extra tackle they needed to, and gave that little bit of extra effort in this game, and that's how they were able to get this victory. And, you know, when you watch it, you look at the play by Kamario Taylor, and I know we're going to talk much more about him. Wasn't his best game. Obviously, maybe his worst game since he's, you know, this season. Not sure if his worst game as a starter, but, you know, he didn't look sharp today. And, you know, I know

0: Oh, there's going to be a lot of talk about that. Camario definitely will be bouncing back. But how much do you think that the fact that Camario missed some throws today, didn't look as sharp, how much did that have to play with today's game?
1: Yeah, look, I mean, I think it's a huge part for sure. Look, he is the unquestioned leader on offense as a 19-year-old. You know, we forget the young man turned 19 in February.
0: Yes.
1: I mean, he will not even turn 20 until after the – they'll be in the middle of winter workouts before the young man even turns 20. But he's an incredibly talented athlete. He is a transcendent player. He is arguably a generational player. I think he's a guy that's still going to be, look, he is the one that's going to lead this football team. He didn't have his best day today. You know, probably a little banged up. You saw him, you know, he limped a little bit and was a little gingerly on his right leg, which, you know, as Matt Wyatt said a couple of times, that's the leg you really push off for. Is that why he maybe overthrew some balls? Is that why he maybe missed a couple of throws? You know, I don't know. He's human. And today was the day that didn't go as well as he would like for it to have gone, I assure you. But it's one of those things that you have to just take it. And it's like Jeff Lebby said again in the locker room, hey, you know what? One shot, one kill. We don't get this one back. It happened. It's done. Recovery starts tomorrow morning. When you wake up, you got to decide, are you all in? Are we as coaches all in? And he really, really preached recovery. So, look, wasn't his best day, clearly, but it's one of those things. You're going to ride with your horse, and he is unquestioned our horse.
0: Yeah, it definitely makes you wonder. You know, there were some times during the game where it looked like Camario may have had an opportunity to run some rushing lanes opened up for him, and he decided not to take those. Could have had something to do, like you said, with us possibly being banged up. But you mentioned Jeff Lebby, and speaking of Jeff Lebby, the head coach, we are going to hear from head coach Jeff Lebby on the other side of the break. Neil Price was able to catch up with the head coach after the game and get his thoughts on today's matchup and how they fell to the University of Alabama today. But again, we're going to have that coming up for you on the other side of the break. Neil Price with head coach Jeff Lebby. This is Mississippi State Football from Learfield.
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0: Let's hear what Coach Jeff Levy has to say about today's game. 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With Coach Levy, here's the voice of the Bulldogs, Neil Price.
1: Back outside the state locker room with Coach Jeff Levy following Alabama's 56-23 win over the Bulldogs today. So the start of the game kind of seemed like a bad omen when they get spotted 14 points right out of the gate. What happened on some of those early drives offensively today?
2: Yeah, on the very first one, you know, it just slips out of K1's hands. We've got Frisco running by himself and really frustrating in that moment. And then obviously give up the pick six, and they go up 14-0, really hard to overcome against really good football teams.
1: You know, we talk so much coming into the game about the importance of being able to run the ball. I think you called it a must at one point yesterday, and their defensive front just made it tough to get the ground game going. Then they did get their ground game going. How big a factor was that today?
2: Yeah, it was a huge factor. I mean, for us, we were very one-sided, did not have the balance that we needed to be able to go play efficient and effective.
1: You haven't had turnover problems in any of the first four games like they showed up today. And we talked about Camario's fumble early. We talked about the first pick. But any common thread in any of that, or did their defense create some of those turnovers today?
2: No, I mean, the first one just slips out of his hands on the fumble. And then the second one, he's throwing a check down to try to create a completion. It's just a little bit high, and it hits the guy right in the gut. And we're, again, just trying to create the check down and the completion. So their guys made a bunch of plays, and they got really, really good football players. And for us, we needed to take great care of the ball to go have a chance to win.
1: They created a lot of pressure today, too. There were times where Camario would get the ball in his hands, and it seemed like there were one or two guys who were back there waiting on him. What's the toughest thing about trying to block this Alabama defense?
2: Yeah, they do. They've got really, really good personnel up front. They had done a great job in the portal with some of the acquisitions that they made. And for us, it was. We needed a faster start. And needed to have the ability to run the football in a better way to have a chance to win.
1: All that said, you were right there in position to be right back in the game at halftime, and then obviously they come out and they get the quick 14 in the third quarter. Coming out of the locker room, what was missing that needed to be there for State?
2: Yeah, I thought, you know, again, defensively, we come out, we get off the field on third down, and they're going to try a really long field goal, and we're offsides. They score on third and 14. That changes everything in my mind. We've got a chance again to get off the field, and we don't. So really frustrating in that moment, cannot happen, and have to clean it up.
1: With regard to guys who did play well for you today, Anthony Evans was a standout in this game. You talked about the need for guys to win some one-on-one battles, make contested catches. Seemingly he did both of those things today. Why was he able to kind of figure out what Alabama was throwing at State?
2: Yeah, he's a guy that, again, he's going to continue to make plays. He's going to have great production. Really proud of him and his consistency. We're going to need him in a huge way moving forward.
1: You've got two guys that were knocked out of the game at varying points in the first half today that are leaders on your team. Fluff Bothwell, obviously, on the first drive, and then you lose Jalen Smith before halftime with an injury. When you're talking about leaders and playing in a game against a tough opponent like this, I mean, how much do losses like that hurt you?
2: Yeah, both those guys have been just incredible for us as we've started 4-0, and then today not having both of those guys, it affected us, but for us, the next guy up mentality. He's got to go have the ability to play the way we need to play to give us an opportunity to go win.
1: I know you wanted to play clean from a penalty standpoint today, too, and you look at the overall numbers and you go, man, we only committed four penalties. That's one of the lowest numbers for you this year, but seemingly three of those were at the worst possible time, it felt like. When you go back and show your team the tape from this game, what kind of teaching moments can you take from that?
2: Again, it's not about playing perfect, but those type penalties are ones that we have to take completely out of the game. And so for us, really frustrating because, again, there was a lot of clean ball from a penalty standpoint, but man, those were huge and really, really, really bad timing.
1: It obviously stings in the moment when you've got a game like this, but this is game five. You're 4-1. You're 2-1 in the SEC heading into an open date. How important is it for guys in your locker room to understand this doesn't define anything for the remainder of this year?
2: Yeah, our guys understand that. They understand we've got a good football team. It's about finding ways to, man, continue to get better, get healthy, get fresh, get fast, and get ready for another great challenge here in 2 weeks.
1: With regard to that open date coming where it is here next Saturday, is this a good time for your team to have a week away from playing games?
2: Yeah, it is. We need the week to be able to go work on a couple things and get healthy.
1: Well, we wish you the best in the open date. Appreciate your time after this one today. We'll look forward to seeing you guys again in 2 weeks when you head to LSU.
2: Appreciate it. Hail State.
1: That is Jeff Lebby visiting with us. Alabama wins it today 56-23. Again, that game at LSU is a mid-afternoon or early afternoon window. We'll have more information.

0: information on the kick time on that coming up a little bit closer to game time. Matter of fact, may know that as soon as this Monday. State will not have a game next week. Opportunity to get some people healthy. Opportunity to reset 5 games into the season and turn their attention to a month of October ahead that will feature LSU, a visit from Oklahoma, and they'll also have a matchup with Vanderbilt and Texas before month's end. So a lot of football still to be played, lots still on the table for this Mississippi State team, but they'll have to get over a stinging loss today to Alabama as the Tide win it 56-23. That is the story from outside the state locker room. Stay tuned. Much more to come on the Fifth Quarter Show live from Bulldog Burger in just a moment. This is Mississippi State football from Learfield.
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1: Welcome back into the Fifth Quarter Show, live from Bulldog Burger. Eat like a champion at Bulldog Burger, the place for gourmet burgers, sandwiches, salads, milkshakes, tater tots, fried pickles.
2: They've got all. They've got a lot of stuff here at Bulldog Burger, and a lot of good stuff here at Bulldog Burger as well. And we're going to continue to talk about the great food today, but we're also going to talk about the football game that happened this morning. Kickoff was this morning, and Jay, once we got going in the football game, the first drive of the game when Mississippi State had the

0: Fumble. Alabama scored, got the ball back, scored again, and went up 14-0. Mississippi State, after that, were finally able to get something going offensively. But it wasn't until Mississippi State was able to turn Alabama over. You know, there was the muffed punt, but then the Bulldogs recovered but turned the ball right back over. Yeah. And then they turned it back over to Alabama.
1: Yeah, it was just a weird start. And even before the K-1 fumble on that opening drive, we hit a couple of quick balls.
0: Yes.
1: And you really felt like, look, we made a couple of easy confidence-building throws early just to get the quarterback in rhythm. And I love it when Jeff Lebby does that with the scripted plays. You felt like Kamario was getting into a little bit of a rhythm early in that very first drive. I said on the show a couple of times and on the broadcast, it was insanely humid. I mean, it was so humid.
0: Yes.
1: The temperature was fine. It was a nice day, fairly overcast for much of the day, but it was really humid. And look, he comes out, he's pumping, and the ball just comes out of his hands. I thought we had a chance that it was going to be called an incomplete pass. It wasn't. That turned out to be a big one, obviously, when you had that fumble. They score off of it. You know, we had just those issues. We spot them 14. On the one hand, hey, you did it on the road at South Carolina, but no offense to my friends in Columbia, Alabama is decidedly not South Carolina.
0: Yes.
1: And so you're right, though. It kind of was some back and forth there. But then I thought we did a really nice job. We forced our turnover of our own. We get a fumble. We recovered at the 11. And then in what, frankly, at the time was a must score, you get Zion Reagans in the end zone.
0: Absolutely. And that is our play of the game. And here is Neil with the call of that Zion Reagans touchdown.
2: Marquise Johnson and Anthony Evans both split out wide right. Single receiver left is Zion Reagans. They'll throw it to him quickly. Left flat, cuts inside, makes his man miss, and he'll score. Touchdown, Zion Reagans. Mississippi State cashes in a Bama mistake. And the Bulldogs are within 8, 21-13.
0: And that is your Built Ford Tough Play of the Game. And the play of the game, again, is presented by your Mid-South Ford dealers and Ford F-150, a truck with a tradition as strong as the Bulldogs with exceptional towing and hauling capability, plus the power of a mobile generator. It is no wonder why F-150 is the official truck of Mississippi State football, Hail State. And, Neil mentioned an Alabama mistake. So Alabama turned the football over, and we were able to, Mississippi State, able to cash in on that with that touchdown. One of the things about that score that I really liked, Zion was by himself over there on the left side, and Kamario was able to see that quickly, get the ball to him quickly, one move, touchdown.
1: Yeah, so what we do on that play, it's a pre-snap read, and the read is going to be, if the corner is soft, then the outside receiver, in this case Zion Reagans, knows that Kamario is going to lift up, come straight to him, quick throw. If the corner is in more press coverage, it's going to be a handoff right there. So Kamario sees it, pre-snap read, he sees the corner is really soft,
0: yes,
1: gets it to Zion Reagans. Reagans, not only can he flat out run, he's also real twitchy, and he finds a way to get into the end zone. That was a huge play, a must-have in that moment. It gets it to 21-14. Look, it's 21-14, Marcus. You get the ball back at some point a few minutes later. We'll talk about that more maybe in next segment on the game breakdown, but you played about as badly as you could have played to this point, and after Zion gets in the end zone, you're down a touchdown.
0: Yeah.
1: So, you know, there are a lot of positives. Look, there's some negatives, clearly. You got whipped up front at some times. I mean, they were significantly more physical, especially on their defensive line. I thought they did an incredible job. Their offensive line held their own. They ran the ball well. Look, there are a ton of positives. There are a ton of negatives. There are a lot of things. Jeff Lebby says every time you got to get better every single week, and if you don't get better, you're in trouble. You get a bye week. Not only can you get healthy, but now you've got 2 weeks to get healthy and improve.
0: Now, Mississippi State missing Fluff Bothwell this game definitely hurt with the running game, but you know, if they were, I guess, more stout on the offensive line, this game really was won and lost there in the trenches. There were times where the Mississippi State defensive line showed some fight. Will Winston got back there a few times, got to the quarterback. There were several times where they showed some fight and they were able to get back there to the quarterback. It just wasn't consistent enough. And there were also times where they got back there and then some of those lanes opened up and Russell was able to use his legs and get through. And so, you know, those are things that I'm sure the Bulldogs will be working to try to clean up this week as they have this bye week to get ready for LSU.
1: Yeah, and then there were just some really weird, bizarre plays on the back end. I mean, I felt like our secondary was in position to make plays so many times. I mean, in the first half, it looks like Jet Jefferson's got a chance maybe to pick a ball off in the end zone. Looked like he maybe mistimed his jump a little bit. He doesn't get it. It ends up being incomplete. Then, in a miraculous touchdown throw and catch for Alabama, it literally goes through Jet's hands. Yes. I mean, it just was an he couldn't have covered it any better. I mean, he covered it so well. And then, look, give Ryan Grubb and Alabama credit. One of the things they love to do is go three by one with the three to the boundary, have the single receiver to the wide side of the field, and then they know they're going to get single coverage. They're simply reading that safety, and if he rolls to the boundary with the three by one, then they're going to throw it up. And they've got some talented guys. I thought a couple of times Kelly Jones had incredible coverage. But, you know, you get a really well-thrown ball from Keelan Russell. You get a couple of talented receivers who go make plays. Look, the team that won today was the team that executed. Again, Jeff Lebby said, we've said, it's a game of execution. Today, Alabama executed.
0: Yes, they did. And that's why they were able to get the victory in this football game. And we're going to break down more on this matchup between Mississippi State and Alabama and, you know, get into some of the reasons why we feel, get into more of the numbers of why we think Mississippi State may have lost this game, where they went wrong, and also some places that the Bulldogs looked good in this game as well, and some areas that they can build on as well. But again, that is coming up on the other side of the break. This is Mississippi State Football from Learfield.
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0: Welcome back in. It is the fifth quarter show live from Bulldog Burger. Eat like a champion at Bulldog Burger, the place for gourmet burgers, sandwiches, salads, and yes, I finally have my milkshake for the day. You knew I was going to get one. Got the cookies and cream milkshake. It is my favorite. It is delicious. It was hotter than I expected it to be today. Maybe it was the mugginess from the fact that it had rained some overnight, but we didn't get the rain during the game and still hasn't had any, but the heat came and so did the mugginess.
1: It was hot. I mean, I said on the broadcast, maybe during the break, I said it felt like an early to mid-September game. I mean, the humidity, the air was just so thick. We're showing about 70% humidity now. I think we're around 80-81 when we started the game. It was a hot, humid day, but you know what? It's part of it. It's college football in the South. It was still a nice day. The

0: environment was incredible. Kudos again to the best fans in college football. They showed out. They were here. They were loud. Students have been incredible all season. It was a lot of fun. You know, unfortunately, the game got away from us, Marcus, and it got away early. We just talked about it in the last segment. You spot them, too. You have the fumble, touchdown. You have the interception, touchdown, and you look up, it's 14-0. But I'll give a lot of credit, again, to Jeff Levy and this staff and the players. You've got some real leaders, some real veterans on this team, and the resiliency and the bounce back of this team has been really good. And they did that to a degree. You get it 14-7. You get it to 21-14. And then, Marcus, you have a chance. You get the ball back down 21-14. And for me, sort of the play of the game that really, I think, turned the table of the outcome potentially, you're down 21-14. You're in some rhythm. You've got it first and 10 at your own 47-yard line with 5:27 left in the first half. And Kamaru has a wide-open Anthony Evans streaking across the field, and he just missed him. Anthony makes the catch, can't get his feet down. That is a throw that Kamaru has made on the money all season. If he makes that throw on the money, it's a deep ball. You are going to be deep in Alabama territory if Anthony doesn't score at a 21-14 game. Instead, you have to punt the football. Alabama goes on to score, goes up 28-14. So a 14-point swing there. Instead of arguably potentially going into the locker room tied at 21, Alabama gets the 28. You finally knock in a field goal late in the half. But to me, that was sort of the key play for me. I felt like at that moment, it really highlighted how Kamaru had not thrown the ball particularly well. We've talked about some things that may have contributed to that. But that was a really big play for me in the ball game.
1: Yeah, it was a big play. And, you know, it was some of those little small misses, those, you know, plays where it looked like, you know, the Bulldogs, even a few running plays by Gaten, looked like he was going to pick up a few more yards, but then an Alabama linebacker with that speed would come down and make a play and turn what looked like was going to be a 5 or 6 yard pop and keep it to 2 yards.
0: They are so fast side to side.
1: Yes.
0: I mean, it is, and they've always been that way as long as I can remember. They are so fast laterally. I mean, they can really get sideline to sideline. The ability to string plays out, it's just tough. And again, I didn't feel like it was the best game for our interior offensive line, especially our guard play. And so what that does is it means you can't run the ball between the tackles. They're too fast to get outside around the C gap, if you will. You can't really get out there. And so you're just, boy, it makes it tough, which is why you end up with 18 yards rushing. So that puts so much pressure on Kamaru. It puts so much pressure on the receivers. Frankly, when you have absolutely positively no running game, you're asking the quarterback to be perfect.
1: Yes.
0: And it's really hard to be perfect against a talent. It's hard to be perfect when you're throwing routes on air on a Wednesday afternoon in practice, let alone when you're playing the number 7 ranked team in the country. And so, unfortunately, when you couldn't run the ball, it just makes it tough. It makes it where you have to be perfect throwing the football. And look, I thought Kamaru, even though it was not his best game, I thought he did some really good things. And let's please give kudos where they deserve to go. Anthony Evans continues to be an absolute star.
1: Yes.
0: And the thing I love about Ant is he's done it so many ways. He's done it with speed. He's done it with finesse. He's done it by, whether it's running by people, whether it's the tough in the traffic catches. I mean, Anthony Evans has been really good. I mean, you're talking about 12 catches, 166 yards, 2 more touchdowns. But the stat for me with Anthony Evans, he had 70 yards after catching the football. 70
1: wow.
0: Of his 166 in the yak category. That's tremendous. Look, game got away from us tonight. You have a ton of things to be positive for, and Anthony Evans is definitely one of those bright spots.
1: Yeah, he is one of the bright spots. And, hopefully, you know, he will continue to play as well as he has been playing so far this season. We can only expect that he will continue to play as well as he had and be that safety blanket for Kamaru, because even in a game like today, when you couldn't run the football because you had guys like Evans and McGee out there making plays and Reagan's out there making plays, you still had an opportunity in this game in the second half before everything kind of got away from you. And why did the game get away from the

0: Bulldogs. Well, we're going to talk about that on the other side of the break when we bring you our vital stat of the game. The vital stat is a main reason why Mississippi State found themselves on the losing end of today's football game. But again, we're going to have more of that on the other side of the break. Live from Bulldog Burger, I'm Marcus Hunter, being joined by Jay Perry for the fifth quarter show. This is Mississippi State Football from Learfield.
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0: Hey, Bulldogs fans, be a part of the show. 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
1: Welcome back into the Fifth Quarter Show, live from Bulldog Burger. Eat like a champion at Bulldog Burger, the place for gourmet burgers, sandwiches, salads, and milkshakes. And just looking around right now, I see some folks have gotten the sweet potato fries. Sweet potato fries are really good. I still have not gotten them with the sauce that Jay told me to get them with yet.
2: Sassy sauce.
1: The sassy sauce. All right, but I will do that. We also have some folks here with some wings, some onion rings, the steak melt burger. What else we got out here? Some regular burgers. Some fried pickles. So a lot of variety of foods being eaten here at Bulldog Burger right now. So come on down here yourself and you can get in on all the fun and get in on all the deliciousness that is happening here at Bulldog Burger as we continue our fifth quarter show. All right, so we're going to talk about a lot of different reasons Mississippi State may have lost this game. They turned the ball over several times, gave up 21 points on turnovers for Mississippi State, but that really wasn't

0: the biggest key, the biggest stat to this game as far as why they lost. Now, typically our vital stats are good stats for Mississippi State, but this one is an important stat because, Jay, it really breaks down why Mississippi State came out on the losing end of this one.
1: Yeah, vital stat of the game, unfortunately for us, 18, and that's 18 yards rushing. We had 30 carries for a net positive 18 yards. Marcus, that's 0.6 yards per carry on the day. Now, that, of course, is sack-adjusted. I mean, you've got Kamario Taylor, a

0: State Treasurer David McRae is returning record amounts of money to Mississippians, whether it's through the College and Career Savings Program or the hundreds of millions in unclaimed money awaiting your claim. Treasurer David McRae says get your applications and claims in today. Treasury.ms.gov.
1: On the outside, on the defensive end, Alabama is, and they become one-dimensional. We become one-dimensional. It makes it so much easier. The other thing is, as the game wore on, Alabama knew that we couldn't run the ball, and they were able to get penetration with three and four guys, and then it becomes simple math. I mean, if they can get penetration with three, they know there are eight other guys to be in pass coverage. If they can get four, they've got seven other guys. It's simple math, and you know, seven's going to beat four, seven's going to beat five, et cetera. You get the point. And so when we were unable to run the football, we talked about why we were getting beat inside, just out physical at the line of scrimmage. And Alabama is so fast laterally, sideline to sideline, we couldn't get outside and run. And then, of course, it's not helped by the fact that you're kind of do everything running back Fluff Ballpoil goes out in the first series of the game and is unable to return. Now, is that going to make a difference? Where are you going to be? You know, I don't know, but you know, Fluff only carried the ball one time in the game for 1 yard. That was it. And so when your bell cow can only be in for one series and carry the ball one time, it makes what's already going to be a difficult challenge, and that is running the football against this talented Alabama defense who was giving up about 98 yards a game on the ground. Well, without Fluff Bothwell, it makes it almost impossible.
2: It does. And, you know, you brought up a great point. You know, once Alabama realized Mississippi State could not run the football, they were able to change what they do and what they were doing defensively. You know, that has to be a defensive coordinator's dream to, you know, go into a game, especially when you have a team as explosive offensively as Mississippi State, have a game plan and be concerned about what they're going to do passing the ball, but then know they can't run the ball a quarter into the game and you can change everything.
1: Yeah, and Kane Womack is a talented defensive coordinator. This guy that's been around the game a long time. His father, Dave Womack, has been a defensive coordinator in this league at Arkansas. Of course, Kane was the head coach at South Alabama. He literally left a head coaching job in a Group of Five school to be a defensive coordinator at Alabama. And there are not a ton of guys that do that, but I understand it. He is a talented guy. I had a chance to visit with Kane several years ago down in Mobile at the Senior Bowl, and it was fun just sort of pick his brain and talk to him. Fun guy to talk to, talented defensive coordinator, calls a really good game defensively. Now, it's a little easier to call when you got some of those horses back there that Kane Womack has, right? But I thought, to your point, you're exactly right. He saw what we couldn't do. He saw what he could do with three and four guys. And then I thought he called a brilliant game. He didn't have to use pressure a ton, but when he did, he used it effectively, and there was just not a lot we could do.
2: And, you know, we talked a little bit about Bothwell not being able to go. I really do hate that he wasn't able to go, because I'm pretty sure he would have loved to have been able to put on tape what he can do out there while playing in front of a coach that recruited and signed him to play in South Alabama, and, you know, to be able to be out there on the field and pick up some yards. Would have been great for Fluff, but unfortunately, you know, he had that 1 yard for one carry, and then he was injured and wasn't able to go back into the game after that, and really did play a part in Mississippi State's loss.
1: By the way, apparently Minnesota beat Michigan today.
2: Really?
1: Yeah, so how about that?
2: Minnesota beat Michigan today, so that only means great things for Mississippi State, because the more Minnesota wins, the better it looks for Mississippi State.
1: And that's another loss for Michigan. Of course, we know they lost the first game of the year, despite what the record books may show. Anytime Michigan loses, it's a good thing to me. I don't know why, but no. Yeah, look, I mean, 18 yards rushing back before we finish this segment, the vital stat of the game. Look, you're not going to win many games in this conference when you run for 18 yards.
2: Absolutely
1: you're,
2: not.
1: You're just not. And so, you know, unfortunately, that's the vital stat of the game, Marcus.
2: It is. And, again, that is our vital stat of the game presented by St. Dominic's. That was your vital stat of the game brought to you by FMOL Health. St. Dom, stay game ready all year long with an annual checkup. 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All right, we're going to take another quick break, and when we come back, we're going to wrap things up here on the fifth quarter show and give you a look ahead to what Mississippi State has to look forward to. Next week, there's a bye, but then they go on the road to take on the LSU Tigers. We're going to get you ready for that matchup on the other side of the break. This is Mississippi State Football from Learfield.
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0: Live from Bulldog Burger in the historic Cotton District. Eat like a champion at Bulldog Burger, the place for gourmet burgers, sandwiches, salads, and milkshakes.
1: All right, so welcome back into the fifth quarter show live from Bulldog Burger. Eat like a champion at Bulldog Burger, the place for gourmet burgers, sandwiches, salads, and of course, those delicious milkshakes. And we see some folks getting some to-go plates. Some people already got their food and they're leaving because guess what? You come here to Bulldog Burger, you order your meal. You know, you think you're going to be able to eat it all in one setting. They bring you a lot of food. So if you have to get a to-go plate to go home, don't feel bad about it, because I have to, every time I get my meal, I have to get a to-go plate. So it's a good thing, because they give you enough food to make sure that you are full and have some more to go as you head home. And speaking of heading home, we are about to be out of here in just a little bit. But before we do, we're going to wrap up today's coverage of this game and try to put this game into perspective. The big picture for me, Jay, the Bulldogs lost. You're 4-1. Just don't let this 4-1 be like last year's 4-1. You were 4-0 start that season. You lost one game, and then it was kind of downhill from there. I don't think this team is that type of team that's going to allow that to happen. I think that this team is a much more talented team, a better coached team. Obviously, they have Kamario Taylor, and I don't think that we're going to see the deep decline that we saw last year after one loss.
2: Well, and I think that Jeff Lebby continues to mature as a head coach and as a leader. I think he gets better and better and better, and just still, you got to remember, just his third season at the helm. I think he continues to get better. I mean, just watching his demeanor in the locker room post game, after a win or after a loss, I mean, it's his demeanor, I think, is the perfect mix of being angry, being frustrated, being disappointed, but yet being upbeat and still being coach, player, teacher, student type mentality. You know, and again, he said in the locker room, he said, guys, the only way this game defines us is if we let it. The only way that this game defines us is if we let it. Are we frustrated in the loss? Of course we are. You know, we didn't execute. He said, I didn't coach well enough. You know, learn from it. Move forward. Get better. And he reminded everybody in the room, guys, we weren't 4-0 in a fluke. We weren't 4-0 on accident. We are a darn good football team. And now the question is, how do we respond? For the first time, we're going to face some adversity going into a Sunday and into a Monday. He really harped on recovery. It challenged everyone in the room to be elite at taking care of their body, being elite at recovering and waking up tomorrow and being all in. I'll tell you this, I've been around a bunch of head football coaches. I've been on the staff of three different head coaches. I've been around and in the locker room with a lot of guys. I'm not sure that I have ever seen a locker room of players that are more fired up to play for their head coach than this group of young men, 115 strong, wearing maroon and white, are for Jeff Lebby and Zach Arnett and Matt Brock and Phil Lodeholt and Philip Montgomery and fill in the blank, Vincent Dancy, everybody else. I think the mix right now was healthy. Today was disappointing. It's okay to be disappointed. Players and coaches should be disappointed. Fans should be disappointed. We should be disappointed. That's okay. You know what that means? That's the sign of things going the right way. If nobody's disappointed right now, then there's something wrong. And it means instead of being 4-1, you're probably 0-5. Or you're 1-4. So I think it's okay to be disappointed. Now, you know what? Let's do something about it. Let's get healthy. We need this bye week. One of my sons texted earlier and said, we need this bye week like we need air to breathe. And he's right. We need this bye week like we need air to breathe. Get healthy. Go to Baton Rouge. And look, I am certain that our players will be reminded, we're going to go to Baton Rouge and play a quarterback you just beat a year ago in your own field.
1: Yes.
2: So, hey, look, there's a ton of opportunity out there. You get to go to LSU. And again, you don't have to go. You get to go. You have earned the right. You get to go to Baton Rouge and play a day game at LSU and Tiger Stadium. And then you get to come home and play Oklahoma. You get to play Auburn. You get to play, you know, fill in the blank, Vanderbilt, et cetera. Look, there are a lot of incredible positives from today, and there are a lot of unbelievable negatives. But we're 4-1, we're 2-1 in the conference, And we've got an entire future ahead of us.
1: Absolutely. And, you know, with the bye week upon Mississippi State coming up right now, we talked about them getting healthier. I think the Bulldogs also need to work on or figure out what we can do from the offensive line standpoint, because that, you know, continues to be, you know, a place that if you're going to go far in the SEC, you have to be good up front on the offensive line. And, you know, any weak spot on the offensive line just makes it not work. And right now, I think this bye week, they really need to kind of shore up that. That way you can keep your quarterback upright, also get some more yards on the ground.
2: Yeah, look, I think that's certainly going to be a point of emphasis for sure. But I've got tremendous confidence in Phil Lodeholt, Mason Miller, and all the guys that work with the offensive line group. Look, they're watching the same thing we're watching, right? And they're watching it with a very keen eye on what's going on out there. They're disappointed. Far more, I can assure you, far more disappointed than anyone listening to us or me saying the words. They're going to spend time. It's going to be a point of emphasis to get better on the offensive line. Out today was probably the most disappointing day up front for our guys on both sides. This game is and forever will be a line of scrimmage game. I don't care what kind of offense you run. I don't care what kind of offense you face. It's a line of scrimmage game. We've got to find a way to get a little better up front on both sides. But you know what? Great opportunity to do it at 2-1 in the league and 4-1 overall.
1: Absolutely. And, again, like you said, you have a great opportunity. You know, put this one behind you. Go ahead and move forward. You still have the remainder of your season ahead of you. And like Coach Libby said after the game, the team still has all of the goals they had set for themselves before the season started are still right there in front of them. All right, Jay, before we go, any final words from you?
2: Yeah, you know what? Put it behind you. Just like Jeff Lebby said, learn from it, flush it, reset, and go to work tomorrow. Even though it's a bye week, the work for LSU begins tomorrow by being elite in your recovery. Be done with it. Learn, flush, reset.
1: Absolutely. Learn, flush, and reset, and get ready to go on the road and hopefully come away with a victory in that one, another SEC road game for Mississippi State. All right, Jay, thank you so much for joining me today here at Bulldog Burger for the fifth quarter show. And also, I want to let everyone know that, you know, if you are looking for some more Mississippi State athletic talk, well, guess what? You can get that. Fans, join Neil Price and head soccer coach Kevin O'Brien, as well as head volleyball coach Julie Darty Dennis, for Dog Talk this Wednesday at Walk-Ons in Starkville. The show starts at 6 p.m., and you will be able to hear all about their upcoming matchups and so much more. For Jay Perry, I'm Marcus Hunter. It has been so much fun in the fifth quarter show. Hopefully, the next time we do this, we'll be talking about a Mississippi State victory. But again, like Jay was saying, this loss does not define the rest of the season. There's still a lot of season to go. Again, thank you so much for joining us. You have been listening to Mississippi State Football from Learfield.
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0: Alabama defeats Mississippi State 56-23, the final score. Welcome inside the Learfield Network studios one last time today. We'll get you one last quick scoreboard update from around the SEC. Mizzou has just retaken the lead against Florida, 17-10. The Tigers lead with 2:04 to play in the first half. And Auburn, as we head towards halftime, they've got a 7-3 lead against Tennessee in what has been another defensive slugfest in Knoxville. And South Carolina, they are looking to rebound this week. They've jumped out to a 14-0 lead against Kentucky, 14-22 left in the second quarter in that ballgame. And in the top 25, Ohio State has a 10-6 lead against Iowa, 18 seconds left in the second quarter in that game. That'll do it for us today. Again, our final score, Alabama 56, Mississippi State 23. Our next broadcast will be Wednesday night. We'll have Dog Talk at 6 o'clock. So, and then the bye week next week. So the 17th will be the next time we're on the air for Mississippi State football. They'll be on the road against LSU. Kick time still to be announced. Thank you so much for spending some of your Saturday with us. For our entire crew, I'm Matt Schweikert saying so long. This has been Mississippi State football from Learfield.
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3: Let's go to Minnesota and talk to Brian right away. Brian, you're out of the gate. What can we do for you?
6: Hey, yeah, I got a 2025 Toyota Corolla LE. I bought new. It's got 18,000 miles on it. And a friend of mine who was a mechanic mentioned that the 08 oil, fully synthetic, that's in the car is not good. It's too thin. And I did a search on it, and it says, yeah, it's too thin. A lot of people are using up to 16 weight. What are your thoughts on that?
4: Well, we have had no problems with these engines so far. They've all been working just fine using that oil. And the factory, if they were concerned about it, they would change it. We've seen that evidence before on other vehicles, because if they're warrantying it, they definitely want whatever needs to be in there to protect it, because they don't want to have to replace it for free. And I usually go by that. If the engine is an old model year, so if we've got an engine that was built in 2020 and now they're no longer building that engine, it's out of warranty, but they're building the same size engine and basically the same in 2023, and they've increased the oil weight, not dropped it, I'm concerned that maybe the original one probably could have benefited from that better oil. But typically they've been going down. Most of that is for fuel economy.
6: Yeah, that's what I heard.
4: Well, you may see some changes coming out too as engines go forward, not back. Because if they have a law in place that says this is our rating for economy and the oil, everything, for 2025. If they change it in 2026, it doesn't mean they go back and they retrofit to the 2025. That's what it was when they did it. That's what applies. But as we go forward, if you see the same engine model being built and next year in 2027, they increase that oil weight, you can feel pretty good that they were only doing it for emissions, because they have now rolled back, as far as I know, the fuel economy standards that were getting pushed very high. I believe they've gone to, Chris could look it up here maybe at the break, but yeah, the 35, I think, corporate average.
5: They stalled them or rolled them back just a bit.
4: Because they were going to increase, so these manufacturers were dropping oil weights, changing things to try to get the economy as high as they could get it. So if I see a 2-liter engine built in 2025 that uses a 0W16, but in 2026 it's the exact same engine and now it's using 5W30, I'm thinking, why did it change? Was it just for economy reasons? You know, whatever. So I'd look at that. But just because people on the internet say, I use this oil, it's what you got to use, it's too thin, well, that's a good reason to go taking a look to find out for yourself. Find places that have done actual studies for wear. There's a few oil people out there I've watched on YouTube that are really good. They will take a brand new engine. They've got so many followers that they're making a lot of money. We're not. But on YouTube. But they will make enough money that when you see these guys buy like Lamborghinis and set them on fire to get more viewers, well, they're making a ton of money. So people will go out and let's say they'll buy a 25 Corolla, brand new. They'll buy two of them, and they'll run 5W30 in one for 30,000 miles, and they'll run 0W16 in the other, whatever it is. And then they'll tear the engines down. They'll inspect them and say, this is the wear difference between these two oils. Maybe they even get four of them and use different brands. And then they'll put them all back together and they'll sell the cars to recoup some of the money. But they've got a lot of people watching that channel to see what they've done.
5: I don't want that one.
4: Well, they'll repair, if they've got a bearing oil machine, they'd repair that. But they do that. And it's amazing what sometimes they find. They did find that on the LS engines, everyone I've seen so far showed that they benefited from a heavier weight oil, slightly heavier than the 0W20 that came in them, whether it was a 530 or what, you know, it made a difference. And then they looked at it as to why. But on these Toyotas, I really haven't seen an oiling issue with these engines yet.
5: And Toyota has got, like every brand, I don't want to say this, but they've got a brand loyalty and they've got brand pride of what they build. And I just don't see them allowing themselves to make a error,
4: a mistake like that
5: in what would be in them without correcting it down the road and saying, oh, by the way, we've learned that this new oil should be in this engine. It's different than what we engineered it with.
6: Well, I guess it'd be safe to say I could just stick with that 08 synthetic then.
4: Yeah, more than likely that's what they're asking for. But keep an eye out on it, watch and see. If that exact same engine, if they switch back to a higher weight in the next couple years, it might be valid to switch.
3: How does Brian find that out? Does he look at the Toyota website? Do you talk to the dealer? What do you do?
4: You see if you still have the same engine, same model engine. And that same, so we look at the exact model of the engine. So if you got a you know, XYZ
5: 27
4: model,
5: Corolla comes out is what,
4: yeah.
5: Yeah. Yeah.
4: So if the 25 and the 27 are the exact model engine, so our interchange here at the yard says, yeah, the 27 will fit the 26.
5: It's a whatever ZE.
4: But they're using a different oil on that newer engine. I would go back. I would switch that.
3: I'm asking a different question, I think, though. What does Brian do to find that out?
4: He's got to look on the internet and see what the current spec is for the new engine.
3: How do I do that?
4: You just type in 27 Toyota Corolla 1.5 FE.
3: I'm gonna get a thing that says it doesn't work. I went to 16 because my brother told me. And
5: you go to the official Toyota OE spec, and that's where you find that information. Like for most manufacturers, there's going to be a very reputable test organization or the manufacturer themselves that will put out the specs.
3: And I, like me personally, I would just bring it to you because you're my guy. And you would keep an eye, right? I mean, that's, you're going to look it up. And
7: in the shop management system, he's going to see the most current information that's available, especially, I know just one example that pops into my head was Volkswagen, when they had some lawsuits brought against them. The class action suits are crazy, about their whatever engine it was. And out of that lawsuit, one of the parts of the settlement was they realized that they needed to spec out to have people put a different oil in that car than what they spec'd it out from the factory with, because of the amount of GDI residue that was getting left behind. And so there are times that it's came out that, no, we're going to recommend a different oil for this car than what we said when it was brand new.
3: So in Brian's case, dealing with the dealer, because he should, I mean, he's got a new car, he should be okay for a while, right? They would stay on top of that.
4: Oh, yeah.
3: Brian, thanks very much for the call. Good luck. We're going to take a break. You're listening to the Out of the Hood Show.
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15: 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Just like Chicken Man, we're everywhere.
3: 866-594-4150. That's the number to reach us here at the Under the Hood Show. Let's talk to Bob. You're on the Under the Hood Show, Bob. What can we do for you?
16: Hi, guys. I really enjoy the show. Appreciate everything you do for us.
3: Thanks.
16: I have a question. I have a 2026 GMC with a 5.3 liter engine on it. And in the owner's manual says, if the vehicle has a yellow sticker on the fuel door, E85 or flex fuel can be used. If the vehicle does not have a yellow sticker, do not use. I do not have the yellow sticker. Why? What's the difference?
4: A lot. Yeah, don't use it in there. It's got to have a yellow gas cap and a yellow sticker that says E85 compatible. If it doesn't have that and you put that in there, that engine is going to run extremely poorly and have a check engine light and can cause damage long term. If you switch back to the regular fuel right away, it'll go back to normal. Shouldn't hurt anything, but it can't adjust. The computer's not designed to adjust that far. It's only looking at the parameters programmed into it are only looking for about 15% fuel on a daily basis.

0: basis. Some people run 30 in there.
1: And I'd be one of them, usually, some people.
0: Yeah, and it can usually adjust that far. If it can't, it'll turn the check engine light on. You need to go back to regular fuel. But
2: and in Bob's case, we're just talking about E85.
0: Right.
2: I mean, at 10%, 15%, he'll be fine.
1: Zero problems for that. Bob, are you, I guess, the reason you asked the question...
2: Because
1: you're looking at the price of that E85 at the pump and saying, why can't I use that?
0: Of course.
1: Is that what's going on?
3: Yeah. Yes.
1: Yeah. And, you know, it's Russ, can you just give a little bit more about why that is different, that alcohol content, what the engine has to do? Just, we haven't talked about that for a while.
0: More alcohol you have, it has a lower BTU content than gasoline. So you're going to get less miles per gallon. You're not going to get half or 20% of what you got with gasoline. Never believe that. They're completely wrong. Unless the engine just won't even run, that would do it. But you're going to get less. So the less BTU content, the more fuel it takes to generate the same amount of power in the engine. So you're going to get lower miles per gallon.
1: So that adjustment that has to be made is what I'm speaking about.
0: Has to be richer. Instead of 14:7:1, which is gasoline to air ratio, it goes much higher to that. Your parts of gasoline versus parts of alcohol dramatically increases with the alcohol. More alcohol, the more it goes up. Well, your computer system looks at the oxygen sensor and says, oh, we're running lean. Let's dump more fuel in it. And it gets to a certain point and says, we can't do that anymore. That's with a regular car. If you've got one that's designed for E85, it looks at a change, it knows it was originally programmed for no alcohol from the factory, or 10%, depending on where they're at. As it comes out, you have to fill it not at 3/4 of a tank. You need to have it down like around a quarter tank. Fill it up completely with whatever you're going to put in it. And when you do that, the computer looks at your fuel tank, at the gauge inside of the computer, and says, okay, somebody just refilled this tank because we saw a 3/4 tank change.
1: I got new fuel.
0: So now let's compare the last O2 sensor reading to this O2 sensor reading. And if it sees this dramatically leaner, it's going to bump it up in increments. It's going to hit E30. It's going to hit E60. It's going to hit E85. And it's going to look at different ones until it can get a stoichiometric, which is a perfect burn ratio of the fuel. And it's going to say, oh, they put E85 in here because here's where I can keep it just perfect. And now if you go in and put 5 gallons of regular fuel in there in between, now it's going to be running rich because it doesn't know you refueled it. It says, okay, the gauge just flopped around over bumps. You've got to wait until it gets down to a quarter again and then completely refill it. If you don't, those are the ones that come into our shop. We have to reset the system after they've put regular fuel back in it.
1: And in the older ones that first were flex fuel, they had an alcohol sensor in there that sensed the fuel all the time. But it
0: adds over $100 to each vehicle made, so they didn't want to do it anymore.
1: Yeah, they went to a simpler way of doing it. So the bottom line is that your vehicle is not built to make the adjustments past a certain level.
0: Mm-hmm.
1: And so if it sees those changes and can't make the adjustments, you're going to have a very badly running vehicle. Check engine light's going to come on, probably a flashing check engine light.
0: Yep.
1: And then if you kept driving that, you could do cylinder damage, valve damage, those sort of things. That's only in those situations. I'm telling you, I've got a Silverado truck, 6.2 liter, 22.5, the newest version of that engine right now. And I've burned E30 in that truck since it's brand new, and it's not a flex fuel, and it's just fine. It gives me the octane that I need, because otherwise it'll ping a little bit, and it's a premium fuel required vehicle, and it's been just fine. But if I go any further than that, and I've got other vehicles I've tried it in, I get a check engine light. They don't run very good, and you got to dial it back. Does that make sense?
3: I guess. E30 is okay, though, then.
1: Well, I've used it. It's not supposed to be in there.
0: They don't recommend it. No. Yeah. And you've got a vehicle under warranty, so if they wanted to be jerks about it, if you took it in and they had any kind of fuel system issue with it and found out it was E30, they could say, oh, they put the wrong fuel in it, we're voiding your warranty. That's completely up to them, which is perfectly legal. All we can tell you is that we have our own vehicles we've run it in and had, it just hasn't had a problem. And in our shop, in all the years we've been doing this, 30 years of being in that shop, we have never once had a vehicle come in that had any damage caused by ethanol. We've had at least 10 of them come in that somebody put E85 in a car that shouldn't have it, and it was running bad. We checked it out and said, oh, yeah, this is running bad. And we pumped half of the tank out because it was full. And I said, I got to take that gas out. I can't, you know, buy it back from you. They're like, well, put it in one of your cars if you want. So I took half it out, put it in one of our shop cars, and then I went across the street and filled it with non-ethanol, and check engine light went out, and it ran fine. That was the worst case we've ever had with that in our thing. You do see a lot of naysayers out there that for whatever reason don't like it. Seems to be a lot fewer of those when the price is this high, because even themselves,
2: yeah.
0: They want to pay less.
2: Right.
0: But when it's all cheap, there's a lot of people who scream about it, don't want it used at all.
1: Our daughter-in-law put E85 in her little Buick Turbo and didn't, she was grabbing pump price and didn't realize it. And the next day, it was not running right, didn't want to start, it was kicking back, and it just a little bit of more fuel of the other type, mm-hmm. and give it a day of, and it cleaned itself out.
0: Yeah, they are much harder to start. In fact, in countries like Brazil, where they run 98% alcohol in cars, ethanol, that's a lot. They run them. The cars work perfectly all the time, but in extreme cold area, you're like Brazil, it gets cold. Yeah, it gets really cold when you get up in the hills down south. So if it's too cold, they have to use gasoline injection to get the car to start, and then they'll run fine. But getting it to start, they just won't start on that much alcohol.
2: Bob, thanks very much for the call. Good luck. Let's go to Florida and talk to Michelle. You're on the Under the Hood Show. Michelle, what can we do for you?
4: Hi. I'm calling about a 2014 Pathfinder that we have. Okay. And my son was listening to your podcast, so he told me to call you and ask you. We have changed our alternator twice in the car, but both with refurbished alternators from Rock Auto. We will drive the car, and it for about 20 minutes, it'll run at 14 volts, and then the battery will just drop. And you press on the gas, and the car won't go anywhere. It just dies out. He put in a 140-volt alternator because that's what the car recommended. So we were just wondering if maybe we should try a higher voltage alternator.
0: There's only one available for it. Yeah, there's only one.
4: Really?
0: The factory size is what needs to be in there.
1: Unless you get into custom stuff for car stereo and things like that.
0: If you have a good battery, you got to make sure the battery's good.
4: Yeah.
0: If you've got a bad battery, it will burn out an alternator very quickly. Even if it'll start the car, it might be shorted and having issues. But if it was originally charging at 14 volts and then it drops down below that so it's not charging any longer, and then the car dies because the voltage is so low, something's probably wrong with that alternator. And I have seen some poor quality alternators, 3, 4, 5 of them before you get a good one. It can happen, even with a really good name brand. I put one out, like a
2: brand
0: Denso or something, put on there, and I can have one that's bad now and then. I did one in a Caravan not too long ago, and I was like, oh, this is great, it's working. And it made it about 3 miles, and all of a sudden, why is it not charging? What's going on? So I'm second guessing myself, looking all over, and then I'm full fielding the alternator. I'm like, oh, that alternator's junk. So I put another one on, it was fine.
2: So what's Michelle's next step here? What should she do?
0: I think, well, if a shop looked at it, they'd probably say, yeah, the alternator's bad.
1: But
0: so it's possible.
1: Yeah, and just make sure battery, test the battery. Make sure the battery's good. Because if you got, like Russ, I'm going to repeat it. I've seen people put multiple alternators in, and they had a slight short in their battery, and it was killing alternators. A lot of times they get replaced at the same time, the battery and the alternator. So check that. Have them confirm you don't have any connection issues, corrosion. You know, down in Florida, you've got some corrosion issues in certain places. Make sure there's no corrosion and everything is connected correctly. Look at all that. Check the alternator. Make sure. I'm just going to say this because I am putting my own hat on for the business that I grew up in. That vehicle is of an age, I bet you could find an alternator on Kardash Part that would be a factory Nissan alternator that might have 60,000 miles on it or 80,000 miles on it, and I would roll with that in a heartbeat.
0: Oh, yeah.
1: If you can find one that's low miles and verified low.

0: miles for a factory original equipment alternator? Because I'm guessing this car's got a lot more miles on it. So
1: we see a lot of those at 200,000 that have never had an alternator.
0: Exactly.
1: A lot of them, so I wouldn't be afraid.
0: And it'd be
1: a
0: lot more affordable, more than likely.
2: Michelle, good luck. Thanks very much for the call. All right, let's take a quick break on the Under the Hood Show.
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2: 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Let's go to California and talk to Hassan. You're on the Under the Hood Show. Hassan, what can we do for you?
11: Hello, Under the Hood. How are you guys?
2: Fantastic.
11: I am what they call a CGO, a chief groupie officer. If you guys ever had any groupies, I would be their chief groupie officer.
1: All right.
0: That's awesome.
2: You're hired.
11: Thank you, guys. Thank you. Listen, I'm looking at a 2014 Mustang GT Premium with the factory Roush edition. The car

0: It's got 9,000 miles. It is in absolute mint condition inside and out. I mean, this thing is like brand new. Always garage. The last Mustang I had was 1985, back 41 years ago.
1: Nice.
0: Is there anything besides making sure that I have frequent oil changes? I mean, on this car, I'll probably be looking at every 3,000 miles, what kind of oil to put in there. Anything that I need to be on the lookout for. It's a beautiful car.
2: Some of the Roush cars, I mean, I got into this a little bit. This is going to sound weird, but it's just my life. Salvage pickups. Roush pickups, because it seemed like there was a rash of them where one insurance company was calling us and they were wrecking them in transport. And they were having, I don't know what was going on. Huh. And so I started researching the Roush pickups, and this would have been in the last 4 years sometime. It all conflates together. And I quickly found out, doing some just crash, how fast can I find out about these trucks research, that there was different levels of the Roush packages on those pickups. And I would assume the Mustangs are the same. Is this like a full package with a supercharger, or is it more of a Roush appearance package? What are we looking at here? I don't know. So teach me.
0: Yeah, factory supercharger. It's called the Stage 3. It's got all the authentic papers and stickers on the car, and the signature of Jack Roush. It's kind of like a mini Shelby type of car.
2: Sure. Oh yes.
0: And yeah, and it's got, you know, 575 horsepower. It's got the big brakes, Brembo brakes. This thing is just stunning.
2: What's your plans on how you're going to use this car, Hassan? What's your driving going to be?
0: I'm gonna sing it every night, good night, and I'm gonna have it in the garage. I'll drive it on the weekends when the weather is nice, on open roads. So, you know, I was told it's almost a collector type of a car, because it's the last year of the what they call the S197 model. So it's just my toy. It's my, you know, I'm 68 years old. I'm retired, so I'm rewarding myself right now. It's just a toy car to take it to car shows and stuff like that.
2: All right. Now, the last question before we get into answers here. Did you say you did buy it already, or you're going to buy it?
0: No, I went and saw it. And I'm negotiating the price.
2: It sounds like you already bought it.
3: Yeah, yeah.
0: In my mind, I did.
3: Yeah.
2: Don't tell them that. I hope they're not listening.
0: No. The guy selling it is a gentleman. He's got he's got a beautiful garage at home. You know, he washes it himself. He's got. I saw his garage before I saw the car, and I'm just so tempted. I mean, this thing is just beautiful.
1: It's Trucker Joe.
2: Yeah. Well, there you go. Wonderful. Okay, here's the thing about that car. Wonderful, streetable car. Not a big history of problems. I mean, it's a dependable, streetable car. It's not so modified that it's going to break when you go out and play with it. You see some of these that have been modified up to, you know, 1,000 horsepower. That gets touchy. I mean, when you start pushing them that hard. This is a nice, moderately built car that will last a long, long time with good maintenance, which is what you're asking about. So you'll probably put on 1,500, 2,000 miles a year?
0: Yeah, just about.
2: You're going to be looking at an annual oil change, basically, because of time. And maybe you stretch it a little bit.
3: Do you do it at the spring or fall?
2: Well, he's in good climate.
1: It's year round there. It's the same.
2: Yeah, you got good climate. He could probably stretch it to a year and a half.
3: You don't know what climate he's in.
2: Well, what part of California?
0: I'm not in California. I'm in Indiana.
2: Oh,
0: I have a California phone number from when I was going up there. But I'm in Indiana, so we're not as
2: every year
0: as you guys, but
3: okay.
0: Yeah, it gets pretty every year. Okay.
3: So fall or spring?
2: Yeah, every year.
3: Which fall or spring? When should he change his oil if he's doing it once a year?
1: Flip a quarter.
3: And just stay with it?
1: Yeah,
3: see when the last person did and do that?
1: I'd do it in the fall.
2: If my time allowed, I would do it in the fall, so that when the weather gets good and I'm ready to bring it out, it's ready to go.
3: Okay.
2: That's just more of a personal preference.
3: Okay.
2: Okay. The oil's going to be in good shape, most likely, but you just want to keep the moisture and the package clean inside of there, and then a battery tender on it, just to make sure that battery's leveled off safe with a nice electronic tender. Inspect the transmission fluid. You probably aren't going to have any problems there. that's going to be a pretty easy one to take.

0: care of.
1: So we're saying buy it.
0: Well, he's already bought it.
1: Yeah, but I mean, with no second guessing.
2: Yeah, I mean, I dreamt about it last night. I mean, I can't believe it. And I swear to God, I've had a Mercedes, I've had Audis, I've had, but never been so excited about a car because it's a Mustang. Finally, I'm getting another Mustang.
0: Well, this isn't a daily driver, so I think you could qualify this as a Berkeley One Classic.
3: So much.
0: And so we've got to play the color guessing game here, Hassan. So you have the car that you don't own yet. Is black. What do you think, Chris?
1: Oh, I'm going to say I saw one of these the other day in the parking lot, and it I wanted to sing to it every night. It was awesome. I say you get it. I'm going to go with blue because I saw a blue one.
3: Red.
1: Red. Hassan, what color is it?
2: It's black on black.
1: There you go.
2: It's a 6-speed manual, so it's just, and it's black, and it is. The black is so deep, it's like 2 miles.
1: All right, calm down.
0: Yeah, we don't need an event on the air here. You have to. You may want to have if it hasn't been done. The reality is, this is a 12-year-old car.
1: Mm-hmm.
0: And so
1: with not many.
0: Yeah, so the coolant would be needing to be inspected. Maybe they'll test it with a strip. But are those just planning on flushing it? And just get some fresh coolant in there. You got a lot of expensive aluminum components.
1: And I'm going to assume, Hassan, the guy who has it has all that info, right? Yeah. I mean, you're going to have all the maintenance on it.
2: Oh, yeah. You've got a file and everything's got the sticker, factory sticker, the window sticker and everything.
0: Yep. Check the brake fluid. Have them put a test of the brake fluid, see what kind of shape that's in. But that sounds like a nice one. It'd be a lot of fun for you. And thanks for being such a loyal hoodie. We appreciate it. So. Well, we still set him up with a hoodie.
1: Yeah, for sure.
0: Even though I guessed.
1: Yeah.
0: Even though I guessed it right.
1: I think so. Because he's our chief officer of hoodies.
0: He should have one.
1: Yeah, for sure.
3: Chief groupie officer.
1: Hold on a second, Hassan. I'm going to put you on hold, and Doug's going to get your info so you can get a hoodie. And then call Berkeley One Classics, right? It'll be on the hoodie.
3: Tell him.
1: You can look at your arm.
3: Look at that and say, oh, yeah, we'll call them.
1: All right, we're going to take a quick break. You are listening to the Under the Hood Show.
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2: 866-594-4150. That's the number to reach us here at the End of the Hood Show. Let's go to Wisconsin and talk to Scott. Scott, you're on the End of the Hood Show. What can we do for you?
3: Hey, gentlemen. How are we doing today?
2: Fantastic, Scott.
3: Good. I had a quick question. I'm looking at expanding my skill set. I'm working on some newer cars and some older cars. I have a couple of adult kids that they need help with their vehicles. And I'm trying to get into the scopes and the scanners. Kind of a budget friendly, but something that I can also grow into as I gain knowledge. I've been on the internet. I've been reading a lot of books and manuals, going back to my basics of electrical. I've had some experience in that schooling and whatnot. So I'm looking at the Autel MS, 906 Max, I believe. And then, you know, obviously I can get a scope later. That's beyond my abilities now, but I understand the skill of scopes and I've used them. So I was wondering what would be a good option for someone, a DIYer that's just trying to verify parts and or fix their car. So I'm in that right now. I'm on a 2015 Jeep with an EcoDiesel. She's in for being for down for 2 months and four mechanics that can't fix it. And I believe it's the short end, one of the three sensors. So.
2: Okay.
3: And my one guy that does the work that I can't has really helped me out, but it's, you know, he's like, I don't normally do this, and there's some stuff that she shouldn't have done from a side shop that isn't quite.
2: Yes, I know. Is this the vehicle you want to get a scanner for?
3: Yes and no. I have a 2020 Silverado. I have some issues I'm trying to fix with that. Just a general, so that way when I go into things, I can get a better handing. If I can fix it myself, fine. And I have a guy I trust, but sometimes I know, like to know what's gone. So when he says, hey, you know, the actuator failed, I'm like, yeah, you're right, it did. And I can't fix it because I either don't have the skill or the time. Then I can say, and I trust my guy. But, you know, you always want to have that knowledge behind you.
4: Yeah, Autel, all their scanners are going to be good for what you're looking for. You just need to choose any one of them that has the capability that you want to do. You don't need something that does more than you want to do, but also sometimes, I mean, they jump pretty quick.
2: You got to make sure it's the one.
4: Yeah, the price goes up. You know, you don't want to double up on what something can do. Sometimes it's good to have a couple scanners around, but you could get, if you get into one of their scanners that has the ability to test components, it's also going to tell you how to test the components. It's not going to be just an oscilloscope. You can go into the scan mode and scan it, or you can go into the diagnostic mode, and it'll say, we're checking a mass airflow sensor. Here's where to connect. Here's the diagram. Here's what the pattern, what a good pattern should look like versus a bad pattern. And that helps on
3: the
4: scanner.
3: Yeah, and that's big time. Yeah, that's what I'm really kind of looking for because I don't have that skill set. But, I mean, I can read the patterns. I can read the waveforms. I know how to do all the back probing. But it's like when you just said, it goes from a $500 up to $1,500. That initial entry level is pretty very reasonable, but that next level up where you can grow into, you know, it's a $1,000 jump in a lot of these companies.
4: Well, and you get what you pay for. So if you think you're going to use the oscilloscope later, if you've got a scanner that can be upgraded with over-the-air programming, you know, on plugging into the internet and upgrade it, I would go with that. Because if you wait, it's just going to go up in price more than likely. We're not seeing a lot of the electronics reached a point where they started like TVs. They came down once a lot of them got out there. Scanners just seem to keep going up. I don't know that I've seen any price drop on them as they get better and more of them are out there. There's more of them out there, but the prices are still about the same on all of them. So, you know, get what you think you're going to need. If you don't think you'll ever use that oscilloscope, just get the regular one. But sometimes one repair can meet the cost of that scanner.
3: At, you know, $150 to $200 for diag time or whatever, and you're right. 2, 3, 4 repairs in a year or two, and I could be good, you know, because I've got, what, my 3, 4 cars I'm kind of maintaining.
4: Yep, for sure. So,
3: yeah, that's a great point.
2: What, listening to Scott, he doesn't have a scanner. Let's say he's going to totally buy his first, you know, I mean, he knows what he's looking for. What kind of money, what's the range he's looking at? Because the bottom end is not his.
4: Probably going to be in that $1,000 to $1,500 range for a good one to do.

0: do the basic stuff plus some scanning oscilloscope stuff.
1: And Scott, you agree with that as far as you know what you're looking for, so that tracks?
2: Yes, it does. But I did run into some issues where, like, some of them are European and American, some are American only. So, you know, and all the technologies and the terms and the model numbers, they all kind of blend so quickly together. But that's exactly, I'm finding that price point. Like I said earlier, I'm trying to find something I can grow into, but I'm not going to grow out of, because, like you said, it's very easy to come up with that money in a few repairs and pay for itself.
3: Scott, I'm afraid that if you were to go with the more entry-level model, it would be not more than 6 months. You'd be having such serious FOMO that you'd be buying another one.
1: Right.
3: And then you'd have spent that much more money.
1: Yeah.
3: I just can tell by your questions you're asking and the personality that you seem to have that you need to buy the one that's just a little more expensive now.
1: Yeah.
3: If a budget for that.
1: Yeah.
3: Or else you're going to have problems. You're going to be so sad that you're missing out on what you don't have. I can just feel it.
1: Yep. And if you get the European one.
2: You're right.
1: If you get the European one, let me know.
2: Yeah, my kid's a VW guy, and he's a mechanic guy. I said, I'm not touching your stuff, so he's good on his own. When I had to buy specialty tools just to work on it when he was young, I'm like, okay, this does, yeah.
3: You can always crowdsource with him.
1: Yeah.
3: You know, you could get a couple hundred out of him, get a few hundred bucks out of him to go towards it, and have a casual beer or two agreement on the weekend. Yeah. That might work, too.
1: Scott, thanks very much for the call. Good luck. 866-594-4150. Let's talk to Mike. You're on the Under the Hood Show. Mike, what can we do for you?
4: Hey, we seem to have a theme going here, too. My kids got my son's college car.
1: Okay.
4: Mm-hmm. He has it's a 2017 Chevy Malibu. I think it's a LS trim. It's got the 1.5 liter four-cylinder with turbo. 70,000 miles. Nice, clean little car. Great college car. But it's got electrical gremlins. It's got parasitic loss somewhere in the system that will kill his battery after 4 or 5 days of sitting. It used to be worse in the winter, but now it's doing it in the warm weather, too. If you don't do anything and just park it for 5 days, battery will be dead, under 9 volts. It's killed 2 batteries in the last 3 years, just from dying so bad that it wrecks the cell and I got a new battery. I've had it to a dealership. We won't say the name, but anyway, we won't say the name. They've probably spent $700 in the last couple of years and thought they found 2 different things, replaced power supplies and some other things, but it keeps doing it. Keeps coming back. What's the best way on a car like that to try to find, how do you tackle that without paying $1,000 or just, I don't know. What's the best way to find a parasitic loss?
0: Well, you have to have the problem occur as the vehicle is being serviced continuously, not just come and go here and there where you can't track it down. I mean, you've got to find that to find the drain. But a lot of times, they can just do it because it comes and goes. You don't know exactly what's causing it. And I've had a number of people do 2 things. First thing is a standard lead acid battery. Once it goes dead, you lose half your reserve capacity. So the next time it goes dead, it's going to go dead twice as fast and then twice as fast until it's 2 minutes of the door being open and it's dead and it's not going to work. We would suggest going with an AGM battery in there. That absorbed glass mat battery will hold up to the deep discharges. They use them in boats and stuff all the time on trolling motors and things because of that reason. Deep discharge, full recharge without damaging
1: the
0: battery.
1: Does it still drain it faster eventually or not?
0: It can still go dead if the car has a drain, but it takes longer. They have better reserve on them. They're just a much better.
1: And when I get it started again, it's back. It's going to come back.
0: It's going to charge back, whereas a lead acid is going to be degraded. It's going to damage it every time more and more. That's a good start. The other thing you could do is if you're tired of spending, you spend $1,000 on diagnosis for electrical, you could spend $70 on a battery disconnect switch on this model car particularly, because it's not going to hurt if it's disconnected. You can put a battery back in it 6 months later and it'll still start right up and do what it's supposed to. They have battery disconnects that have a remote control, like a key fob for your doors on your key ring. And when you hit the button, it disconnects the battery, and you hit it again, it connects it back up. So for cars that are stored at school a long time, we have a lot of our customers have purchased those. All you do is take off one battery cable, put this device on the battery, and tighten it down like you're tightening up a battery cable, and then your battery cable goes on the device, and it's like a 5-minute install at the most.
3: Is it doing it all the time, or is this just a hit and miss thing?
4: It's kind of hit and miss. We thought it was tied to the winter. You know, it seemed like it was worse in the winter, and it was it for 5 days in the cold. But now it's happening.
3: Here's some common answers we've given people on the air that have sometimes worked. I'm serious.
1: Yeah, yeah. I mean,
3: because this is a tough one.
1: 2017.
3: If a module comes alive for some reason as it's sitting there and starts draining the battery, and it doesn't do it all the time, what an impossible thing for a technician to check.
1: Right.
3: It makes it very, very hard. I don't care where they work. So if it has any sort of an aftermarket accessory on the vehicle, might be number one suspect. Something might be happening when an aftermarket anything was put in. Car starter, radio.
1: Yeah.
3: Aftermarket stuff's great if it's installed 100% properly, but there's times where things just go a little weird when they start making connections. So look at that. If it has now this is new enough, we don't have CD changers like we used to have problems with them, but there were certain times where the radio itself would energize and do things inside, and we would ask people to pull the radio out and just disconnect it and see if it stops doing it. There are,
1: hard ask with a college kit.
3: It is. And they're using their Bluetooth anyway. But, if you've got the vehicle setting, if you have ability to get it into a dark area, just to see if, if you got a security camera or something and watch and see if anything lights up, at night. That you're not expecting, all of a sudden you've had a camera on it, and you just fast forwarded a security camera. I mean, there's different things you can do like that. Otherwise, it is circuit by circuit. Wait for it to de-energize. The problem has to occur. It is a time-staking pain in the butt that nobody, frankly, enjoys doing.
1: Right.
3: I've seen some devices pop up on my, and they will now again on my Facebook feed, that are supposed to be catch your parasitic drain. I'm kind of curious about some of those, because there's been some that I've looked at and like, we get enough calls on that. I'm kind of tempted to buy one.
1: Just to
3: see what it does. It can isolate circuits and do different things, but I'm sure the Russ and the guys at the shop have had things like that presented to them.
1: Invented that 7 years ago when I came up with it.
3: Not an easy one, Mike. Not an easy answer if it's not doing it all the time. If it did it every night, this can be found easy. But if it's doing it every 3 months or every 2 months or every 1 month,
1: get the disconnect.
3: That's a challenge. You might disconnect it.
1: Mike, thanks very much for the call. That's going to do it for another hour of the Under the Hood Show. Until next time, you can find us at underthehoodshow.com.
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8: I'm Roger Stern. We're learning more about the first officer who allegedly stabbed his captain during that Fly Dubai flight.
9: According to people familiar with the matter, the suspect in this case had previously been hired by Oman Air, but was later grounded by the airline over suspicion of his activities. The suspect in this case eventually was given a ground job with Oman Air.
8: With Fox's Jeff Paul, no word on why Oman Air was suspicious of the pilot. It's word that the local DA who declined to file charges in the alleged fraternity house rape of a Cornell student didn't have all the facts.
10: The reports say that the Cornell student did tell the campus police that she was raped, but it seems that someone withheld that.
8: Fox's Eric Shawn, that local DA, is off the case. 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
11: 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I'm Caleb Saylor. the deadline for Mississippi voters to be eligible to cast a ballot in the upcoming midterm elections is rapidly approaching. Secretary of State Michael Watson reminded the public that the deadline to register is October 5th. Registration can be done in person at a voter's local circuit clerk's office or by mail. Absentee voting has also kicked off in Mississippi and will run until October 31st. The process for voting absentee looks a little different this year.
12: It's really going to look like Election Day. You're going to walk in, you're going to request your ballot with your clerk there. You're going to vote that ballot, and then basically just like on Election Day, you'll have the opportunity to put your ballot into the scanner.
11: That was the Secretary of State giving voters a look at how things will go when they cast an absentee ballot this year. For more information, go to supertalk.fm.
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11: Insurance Commissioner Mike Cheney warns that roughly 200,000 Mississippians will be removed from the state's Medicaid rolls. House Public Health and Human Services Committee Chairman Representative Sam Creekmore says this would put a strain on local hospitals.
15: When these people do get sick and don't have insurance, the hospitals still have to care for them. It puts our hospitals in a very tough situation. We're trying to make money and stay afloat, and we're already struggling with that aspect already. So yeah, it's something we're going to have to continue to study, and you know, uncompensated care, which you and I've had many conversations about, is a real issue now and looks to be could get worse in the next year.
11: Legislative Democrats say they will push for Medicaid expansion under the Affordable Care Act in the upcoming session. Governor Tate Reeves remains opposed to that idea. Be sure to keep up with all the latest news in Mississippi by heading on over to supertalk.fm. I'm Caleb Sailors.
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2: Greg, where the heck am I?
3: I've got no clue. Where are you?
2: I'm not sure either, man. Got back early this morning from the Gun Rights Policy Conference in Dallas, Texas. Very early this morning. How's that? Is that fair enough?
3: Yeah, it does. Where in the world is Mark Walters?
2: Where in the world is Mark Walters today? Mark Walters is not in Dallas anymore, but we were attending the 44. All right, hold on. It's energy sip time. Hold on.
3: Better get you a little sip of that energy drink over there, because, boy.
2: There we go. I'll do this slowly. I was attending the 41st Annual Gun Rights Policy Conference. How about that?
3: That works.
2: Where I had an opportunity to conduct a historic interview with the director of the ATF, Mr. Sakata, and Chief Counsel Robert Leiter there today. And I say historic simply because, you know, there's a lot of my friends have interviewed him long before I did. But it was the first time, ladies and gentlemen, that a director of the ATF made an appearance at the Gun Rights Policy Conference.
3: There you go.
2: I want you to let that sink in for a moment. So, Greg, we're on all three of our platforms. Sans the Rumble. Hopefully we could have Rumble back up later this week. We're anticipating that. So those of you that like to watch the program on Rumble, stay tuned with us. We're working on that very diligently, and we should be able to have that up by no later than Thursday. Greg, I'll let you do your thing, then we'll go to our guest, Neil McCabe. We've got a great lineup for this hour and the second hour as well.
3: All right, perfect. Yeah, the places to watch the show are going to be Facebook and YouTube. Just do a search for Armed American Radio with Mark Walters. 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
2: Yeah, and that will do it. And guys, remember, the show is brought to you every single day by the National Rifle Association. We are here in the Carr Firearms Group studios for you on the CZ microphone at the Patriot Mobile Communication and Command Center Ranch. Let's go to Neil McCabe, our longtime OG contributor to Armed American Radio's MonsterCast and the Daily Defense. He sits in for me from time to time when I'm out. We might have to have him do that while I'm on the road over the course of the next 4 to 5 weeks. We'll see if he can swing that in his schedule. Neil McCabe, reporter for Real America's Voice and longtime contributor. How you doing, Neil? Welcome in.
4: Hey, I'm really happy to be with you tonight, Mark, and congratulations on the interview at the Gun Rights Conference. And it's nice. Well, it's nice to have an ATF director appear,
2: isn't it,
4: and answer questions. But it's also nice to have one where you get a sense he's on our side. And so I think that was very refreshing. I mean, that still doesn't mean I don't want ATF eliminated. There was a movement in the sort of early Trump administration to get rid of the ATF. But I think people now recognize, hey, if we run it, maybe we can run it for us, because there's tremendous power in that agency, and it can be used for good, perhaps.
2: Yeah, let me put it this way, and I want to address some questions. Neil, as you can imagine, been doing this a long time, I knew there would instantaneously be some hate. You're going to see the hate all over the internet. Now, unless he's talking about getting rid of and defunding the ATF, they're just blowing smoke. How come Walters isn't asking him, blah, blah, blah? Ladies and gentlemen, let me tell you a couple things about that. Neil, you just nailed it, okay? First of all, guys, do you honestly believe that there weren't some parameters? Number one. And number two, do you honestly think that I would sit at a gun rights policy conference and talk about defunding and disbanding the ATF with the director of the ATF, who can't do that anyway and is sitting there on our team? We want to start from that side, Neil. So that's where the interview went. And the interview was great, by the way. It was fantastic. But you see the typical stuff out there. You know, you got the blowhards that are, well, unless they're disbanding it and talking about defunding it and getting rid of his job, it's just a waste of time. You know, you expect to see that stuff. And that's fine. I anticipated that. In fact, I actually, Neil, anticipated maybe hearing some of that from the crowd, which did not happen, because this is the first time in the 41-year history of the Gun Rights Policy Conference that the ATF had the guts to show up and answer questions and do it, as you said, as friends of gun owners, to talk to gun owners and tell them what they were doing to solidify our rights long after their tenure is up, Neil. And I saw nothing but positive from that. Would you agree?
4: And the truth is, right, these are, you know, the civil service federal employees, if you were to abolish ATF, all those guys are going to just go to other government agencies because of their reemployment rights. And so what you'd have is you'd have the gun nuts spread all over the federal, the anti-gun nuts spread all over the federal government. It would like metastasize like a cancer. So maybe if this is an evil agency, and maybe it's full of evil people, at least we have them in one place where we can stare at them. And if someone misbehaves, we can just sort of, you know, do what they do in other departments where they just throw you in the office. They take away your phone. They take away your computer. You show up for eight hours a day staring at the wall. And if you don't show up, we fire you.
2: Well, you know, there were a couple interesting things here, and I did see some other questions as well. One of them was, man, he seemed to cut the ATF director off short. Guys, we had a, let me explain how this was set up. We had 45 minutes on a timer with us, which is a lengthy interview for a what we call a fireside chat, which was live on the stage. And guys, if you want to watch the interview, I absolutely encourage you to do that. You can go to YouTube and just search Gun Rights Policy Conference Saturday, and it will pop right up for you, and you can scroll over if you don't want to watch the, you know, because it was at 9:30 in the morning, about an hour and a half into the GRPC this weekend. So you can scroll over, and you'll see me walk up with Cicada and Leiter. You can start right there if you'd like to, but it wound up being about 7 minutes and 42 seconds short. There's a reason for that. First off, you're surrounded by Secret Service. I did not choose to cut the interview off. So if some of you are watching this and wondering why I said we had X amount of time left, and then about 2 minutes later, I said I'm being told we have to cut this short, that's because I was being told we had to cut it short. And I was being told that by gentlemen there that were heavily armed that needed to move him immediately. I'll just leave it at that. So that was a Secret Service deal. That's why we couldn't have the extra 7 minutes and 45 seconds, Neil. And you tend to pay attention to the Secret Service when they're telling you what to do in a situation like that. But nonetheless, we got to, you know, really, I didn't get to everything. I had 40 to 50 questions that I wanted to ask for him. 45 minutes is not enough time. Neil, you've been participating on this show. You know how fast an hour goes, particularly when it's cut with breaks. But we never get the time. And then the conversation just flows, and it kind of goes from there, and you've got natural follow-ups, et cetera. But the interview was great, guys. I would hope that you would watch it. There was some great encouraging news coming from the ATF. I did not, Neil, have an opportunity to get into, and I wasn't going to get negative with the director or the chief counsel in a way and start going after individual items that we all want taken care of. That's not the time to do it. But go ahead.
4: No, but you did... You did establish that this is a guy who will be transparent and responsive to the gun owning community. He was, I don't know if it was an apology, but you know, he certainly expressed remorse for the agency's past reputation and actions. And you know, he said he's going to make things easier for people to figure out what the law is and what how to do stuff, interacting and navigating with the ATF. And it was important to me that he accepted Heller, McDonald, and Bruin, whereas in the past, you had directors and senior people, political people in the ATF who are constantly conspiring to undermine Heller, McDonald, and Bruin.
2: So, and put people in prison in that process. Yeah, and put people in prison in that process, which they did. So it was an important interview, folks. I would highly encourage and recommend that you go watch it again. Just go over to YouTube and search 2026 Gun Rights Policy Conference. Spell it out. Don't put GRPC in there. You get all kinds of goofy stuff. Put in 2026 Gun Rights Policy Conference and then Saturday. And as I said, you can scroll across the bottom and go directly to that interview. But I would encourage you to watch the whole thing. But it's an all-day deal, so you're going to have all day. But I'm just telling you right now, and I'll see if I can find a timestamp maybe during one of these breaks. Neil, coming up in the next segment, next two segments, we have Ed Martin with us. Ed Martin is a former pardon attorney and a conservative activist. You mentioned that he was going to have a television show on where?
4: Well, this is kind of hush-hush, but I will tell our listeners that Real America's Voice is

0: is putting together a television program with Ed Martin called The Early Bird with Ed Martin, and it will air. The first episode will be coming up soon, and so we'll wait for Rav to make that announcement.
1: Right. But, well, it's not hush-hush anymore. I hope I didn't let anything out of the bag. We're getting ready to take our first break. When we come back, Ed Martin will be joining Neil McCabe and I. You can tell by listening to Neil that he is beginning to lose his Boston accent, but not really. Neil McCabe will be here with us for the remainder of the hour. Ed Martin will be here with us for two more segments. You don't want to miss it. It's going to be a great conversation. Don't go away. Armed American Radio listeners, you already know the name. It's Blackout Coffee. 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

0: 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Join them, won't you please? You need to be in this fight. And I want to thank Martin in the chat who gave me the timestamp, requiring me not to have to go do that. So if you want to watch my interview with Cicada and Chief Counsel Rob Leiter, it's real simple to do. It pops in at 1 hour and 48 minutes and 6 seconds. That's the timestamp. So you can scroll your bar over to 1:48:06, and that's the beginning of my interview with those two gentlemen. I think you'll find it fascinating, and I would love to hear from you. Make sure you comment in the chats in there, okay? So please do so. Guys, just let you know, coming up in the second hour of the broadcast, we've got an early roundtable with the crew. They're coming in an hour early. In the third hour, I was in the Salem Radio Network headquarters studios with Greg and Jared Yanis. And help me out here, Greg. We had Jared Yanis, Ryan Petty.
1: Yep.
0: And we also had Paladin 45, who's in the chat right now. I told you, ladies and gentlemen,
1: and
0: if you were there, and Quang Nguyen was there from Arizona. And I made a couple comments prior to the GRPC starting. I said, hey, if you're going to be there, come up, shake my paw. If I meet you, we'll bring you to the studio. And, well, Paladin 45, who actually goes by his real name, Anthony Copenhaver, was the guy that won the draw, and there he was in the studio with us. So it was a lot of fun, and we appreciate it, man. He said we were the highlight at GRPC with that interview, and I appreciate it very much, Anthony. And thank you for being there, and thank you for all of your support for Armed American Radio. Neil McCabe, welcome back in, my brother.
2: Yes, sir.
0: All right, I'm going to let you do the introduction for our next guest, Ed Martin, who is on hold for us. Let's go.
2: Well, you know, many Americans
0: Neil, hold that thought. He's going to be calling back, Greg?
1: Yeah, he called in early, and so I told him to call back at 32, so he's not on hold right now.
0: Oh, he's calling back at 32.
1: So yeah, you misunderstood me.
0: Segment. Oh, okay. Well, we wanted him for this segment if he's listening. Maybe, Neil, maybe you can text him. We want to get him in. That means we're only going to be able to keep him for one more segment. But let's talk a little bit, Neil, about who he is first and what he does and why this is going to be a fun conversation. Go for it, Neil.
1: He's probably texting Ed Martin
2: right now. I'm texting my dear friend Ed Martin. So Ed Martin is born in New Jersey, but most of his professional life, he was in Missouri. The last 10 years of his life, he was the confidant and executive director for Phyllis Schlafly. He also ran for office. He was chief of staff to the governor of Missouri. For a time, he was the Missouri Republican Party chairman. And, you know, just to sort of bring it up to speed for this administration, he was supposed to be the chief of staff for the Office of Management and Budget. But the weekend of the inauguration, whoever was supposed to be the U.S. attorney for D.C., that didn't work out. President Trump called him, asked him to meet with Charlie Kirk. He met with Charlie Kirk. Charlie Kirk said he'll make a good D.C. U.S. attorney. And so Ed Martin was the D.C. U.S. attorney for 120 days. And the Republicans on the Senate Republicans blocked him. Primarily Tom Tillis, but also John Thune. And so he then went from the U.S. Attorney's Office to the Pardon Office, and then he also was on Todd Blanche's personal staff as an Associate Deputy Attorney General, working with the Weaponization Task Force that was created by Attorney General Pam Bondi. As the Pardon Attorney, he accomplished many things, but for our purposes, the number one is that he was able to formally codify in federal regulations and the Federal Register, the program for firearm rights restoration.
0: Right.
2: So that if you are a felon and you have lost your gun rights, you can apply to the pardon office and get your rights restored. Now, obviously, if you're some kind of gangbanger or terrorist, there's going to be a vetting process. But if 40 years ago, you know, you pled guilty to a count of like tax fraud or something or whatever, if, you know, a lot of these nonviolent, non-consequential, maybe even a victimless crime, right? But for whatever reason, what Alexander Hamilton called unfortunate guilt, and you just
0: can get your rights back. Hey, Neil, we've got Ed on the line. Let's bring him in. Yeah. We've got Ed on the line. Ed Martin, welcome in, brother. How are you?
3: Hey, guys. Good to be with you. Thank you. Thanks for the chance to talk about this. Yeah, it's you know, Neil and I have talked offline. It might be the greatest return of constitutional rights, or like, you know, revival of constitutional rights, what, since women got the vote, or since Lincoln emancipated, you know, the slaves. I mean, it's up to 30 million people have some kind of, they call it a disability, on their Second Amendment rights, and they have the right to apply, as Neil alluded to. You know, if you're serving, you know, jail, you know, double homicide with a gun, they're probably not going to get your, they're probably not going to make it through the application process. But even right. still, you have the right to apply. You have the right to ask, you know, because when you go to prison, let's say, or, you know, by the way, some people lose their Second Amendment rights when they get discharged from the military, depending on how it happened, or even sometimes incapacitation when you have some mental health issue, and then now you're all better and it's not never been restored. So there's lots of different ways that things, not just conviction or pleading guilty or something, but you know, this is you get out of jail. Let's say you serve some time, you get out of jail, you get your free speech back, you get your mm-hmm. freedom of assembly back, you get other rights back, and somehow over the last 50 to 75 years, we've had this general encroachment on the Second Amendment, and it made it so, you know, the left has kind of gotten us conditioned like a frog in a pot of water that slowly gets to a boil that we don't even notice. So it's exciting to have this chance to get things back in the right direction.
0: Yeah, all guns bad, all people with guns bad, all people who did something wrong bad because of guns. And you're right, they put that in people's mind, and all of a sudden people equate that with bad thing, guns, gun rights lost permanently. And that's unfair. You know, Ed, that's something we've talked about on this program for years. And it's a legitimate debate. I think you'd agree with me. People have this misconception, like you were just saying, as Neil was talking about while you were on hold. You know, so maybe you stole some money 20, 30 years ago. You did your time, you did your sentence, you paid your dues, whatever. Should you lose those gun rights? As opposed to a violent felony, a violent crime, as you said, you're probably not even going to make it through the process. But that is a legitimate debate, isn't it?
3: It is. And look, guys, I mean, you know, the Constitution, and Neil and I have talked a lot about this, you know, Federalist 74 talks a lot about the pardons, which is something he and I, you know, talk about. People, that I was in the pardon office, he was helping me there. I mean, you know, and you go back and look at the founders, everything happens in a time, but the Constitution is got rights in it. It's got words that convey rights. And actually, in the case of the Second Amendment, it's sort of, and the Bill of Rights, it describes rights, doesn't convey them at all. That's a misstatement by me. But here's the thing. We live in a time that's different than other times. That's to say, like, if you'd lived in 1775, 6, 7, 8, 9, up to 1791, when the Bill of Rights was finally ratified, you would have a different experience. It was truly a revolutionary period.
0: Ed, let me stop you right there, because yep. we're getting ready to take a break. I want to go back to that okay. revolutionary period. We're going to go back to Ed Martin on that. We'll bring Neil McKay back into the conversation.
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0: Welcome back to the show. Okay, guys, welcome back. You see, if you're watching the show, you see a little disclaimer up. A brief period of silence as Mark discusses sponsors that these platforms find offensive. They don't find Blackout Coffee offensive. And, Greg, you want to ask me real quick how many blackouts I had to start my day today?
1: Do you want me to ask or do you want me to guess?
0: I want you to guess.
1: Okay. After long travel and the weekend that we had because we essentially didn't have a day off, I'm a lean on my crutch, and that's two.
0: No, I had four. I had my fingers up. So
1: wow.
0: If you were watching, you would know that. I'm going to cut my mic real quick because, guys, I do have to remind you that Liberty Ammunition, make sure to check them out, libertyammo.com, libertyammo.com, cararms.com, and goatguns.com. 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They make it all possible every single day on the broadcast. Welcome back. All right, guys, welcome back. We'll go back to Ed Martin and, of course, Neil McCabe. Neil, first off with you, welcome back.
2: Very good to be with you, sir.
0: Okay, good deal. Ed Martin, welcome back in, my friend. So you were talking about it was a revolutionary period. If you would be so kind, please continue.
3: Yeah, well, and what I was going to say is that in the moment we're in right now, I think we're in a similar revolutionary period. I think we have to be very clear that we have a lot of things that are off balance in our culture and in our country. And one of them is the rule of law, and especially our judges and prosecutors. I mean, I'm a law and order guy. I'm not a libertarian. I'm not one of these people that I'm not a liberal, but I have looked now up close. I was a federal prosecutor at the highest levels. I was the pardon attorney. I was the weaponization, working group chairman, so-called weaponization czar. My principle, my operating principle is distrust and rectify. And that's the reality. Reagan used to say trust and verify with regarding to the Soviets. I say when it comes to the government, prosecutors, judges, our system, distrust is the operate. We've been burned too much as a matter of course. So my point in telling you all that is if the moment in 1776,

0: 76, 77, 78, 79 was what it was. Today we're in a moment that it requires a real concerted effort to make sure we protect our rights. Second Amendment is maybe the most important. We can make an argument about some of the other ones. I think it's always a spirited debate. But in terms of stabilizing society, protecting your family, protecting yourself, there's nothing like it in history and in any other nation. So this is a huge move. And I got to tell you guys, I hate to be political, but I left the government service in order to be talking about this for the election. If the Democrats win, they will, the House, they will defund this. They will defund this, and they and the rhinos will be wimps, and they will allow it, the defunding. So this is the first time that law passed in 92. The Democrats and the rhinos blocked it all these years, and now we're giving it back. And we're giving it back to 1 million, 2 million, 3 million. It could be 10 million, but for sure 3 million Americans will get their Second Amendment rights back, stabilize the country, protect themselves. It's a big, big damn deal, guys. And I got to tell you, I worked to get those pardons for Tate and those guys last week or two weeks ago. And I told Tate, I talked to him after it got through. I said, there was only a couple guys in my whole time that got down to one word names. I said, you're like Madonna. It was Tate. They'd say, what about Tate? And I was like, oh, Tate. So, but here's the thing. Those, the president and Todd Blanche and I have got these things lined up because not only is it the right thing to do, but we're also not stupid, and we're trying to make sure people remember what's at stake in November, because these other people, they're not just radical. I mean, they are radical, but they've shown that they killed Charlie Kirk. They shot President Trump. They put people in the gulag to die. They didn't put people in the gulag because they disputed the best marginal tax rate for a community. They put people in the D.C. gulag on January 6th, made up charges in order to, I looked at their emails, Lisa Monaco and all these people. They wanted to destroy these people. They wanted to make an example. They wanted to do it to break the American people. That's what we're against. So be clear, it's time to stay focused and be smart, because we want the future to be bright.
1: Ed, I'm going to take it from you that real quick before I go to Tate real fast, because you answered one of my questions that I had for you about Tate Adamiak. But when they tell you something, we do not listen at our own peril. Is that true?
0: When they? Who's they? What do you mean? When they?
1: The other side, the radicals, the goofballs, the liberals, they're very dangerous.
0: Right.
1: We have to listen to what they say and take them at their word.
0: Exactly. That guy, that lunatic in Michigan, that, you know, Muslim lunatic, he said, get rid of the Second Amendment. Like, guys, that would be like a joke. Like, if you were lucky enough or stupid enough or rich enough to go to one of these colleges and you can go drinking all night with your buddies, some liberals say, let's get rid of the Second Amendment. And you think, thank God that guy's nothing. This guy's a possible U.S. senator, and he says, get rid of the Second Amendment. I mean, and look, more importantly, I mean, they killed Charlie Kirk. And I'm, if you didn't see it, I never did. Thank God. I never saw the actual video because I would be haunted. I wouldn't be able to function. Honestly, I know I'm a wimp, but I'm just telling you. But I will tell you, I did go to the gulag. I represented guys in the D.C. gulag, the January 6ers, and went into that hellhole. And then later I saw the emails where they made up the charge. They made up the charge. Trespass is not something you should be in prison for, trespassing in the Capitol. So they had this 1512 charge they made up in order. They did it to destroy people. And I got to tell you guys, your listeners, if you're out there listening to this, they did it. They're not stupid. They're evilly smart. They picked people that were working people. They were middle class. They were, you know, military vets. And they broke them. If you were a billionaire, and there was one, he didn't go to the gulag because they knew. They didn't mess with the powerful. They messed with the regular folks to destroy us. And that's what's at stake. So don't sit around and say, oh, my gosh, I wish there wasn't a war in Iran. I do, too. I wish there wasn't a war in Iran. But these guys are coming not just for your guns. They're coming for your daughters and your sons. And your
1: wives.
0: They're
1: coming for you. They're coming for you, ladies and gentlemen. This is exactly. We've warned people about this for a long time, Ed, that we ignore them at our own peril. Let's talk briefly about Tate Adamiak. First of all, thank you. I had an opportunity. Wow. I did the first national interview with Tate when he was released just a few days after his release. I had an opportunity to shake his paw and meet him at the Gun Rights Policy Conference over the last couple of days. And I will be with him in New York up at Car Rod of Iron Festival, the 10th through the 12th coming up. And I want to thank you. So it's good to know. Can you tell us very briefly in the next 60 seconds how that all came about?

0: Well, it's easy to tell you. I mean, you guys got the word out, and you and I, this I tell people, Neil and I have counseled people, if you want to get a pardon, it's not enough to be right. You got to be right, and you got to sell it. And so Tate had people like you and then hundreds and thousands of people saying, what about this guy? Now, I looked at it, and I was like, this is crazy. Why did this happen? But still, you got to kind of put in the work to figure it out, get the application, get it all. Mm-hmm. And then he just had so many people for him. And then the president, we had, I wish it was faster. We had sort of targeted it like 4 or 5 months ago, and we were putting together a few other ones with it. But I'll tell you, Todd Blanche was a big advocate. Dave Warrington, who's no longer White House counsel, he was a guy that was tracking it. So once it got in, but it was mostly because you guys, mostly because the people kept calling and emailing me mm-hmm. and saying, where's Tate? And my point there is, you know, I can say no MAGA left behind. I do it all the time on my X feed, but it's hard work. And you guys can't leave anybody behind. There's more to be, you know, Shane LaMond is another guy. McCabe and I've worked on that one. I mean, there's guys out there that we got to get out. And it's infuriating how slow it is and how much crap pulls it, you know, slows it down. So don't give up. But Tate was a credit to the grassroots and to advocates wow. like you guys that said this can't be, this cannot be like this in America with the Second Amendment and with who we are.
1: Yeah, and I got to hand it to Lee Williams, the gun writer, my partner at Armed American
0: That's right.
1: News, who started this ball rolling. Lee and I covered this for 2 years on the program. He wrote over 37 columns, and I don't have to tell you how many people he got involved.
0: He's great. And look, I'll tell you something else. Everybody thinks, say it well, make calls. Writing is power. Because when you write like he does, it makes things clearer, and then people can't misthink on it. So be a writer. If your listeners are out there, you don't have to be friggin' Shakespeare. You just got to write and write and write, and people will get the point.
1: Yeah, and guys, look, I know it was a time-consuming process. We all felt good about it, and thank you for your efforts on that, Ed. Fantastic stuff. Ed, will you promise to come back? We've only got 20 seconds. Can I make sure to bring you back on the program in the near future?
0: Anytime. But let me tell you, Firearm Rights USA, firearmrightsusa.com is a site I started to help get a clearinghouse for getting people's gun rights back. I'll come back and talk more
1: That'll
0: about
1: work.
0: It as it
1: all
0: develops.
1: Right, Ed.
0: Okay?
1: Thank you, brother.
0: God
1: Gotta
0: bless.
1: Fly. Ed Martin, thank you, sir. We appreciate it. We'll be back with Neil McCabe to wrap it up. Don't go away. Hi guys, it's Mark. Look, I think you'll agree with me that as gun owners, we need to have each other's backs. That's regardless of what state we call home. Here at AAR, we discuss it every day, and we're heard in every state. Right now, Virginians desperately need our help. That means me, and that means you. You've heard the old saying, there's power in numbers, and helping in Virginia is as simple as joining Virginia Citizens Defense League. I'm a member, and I don't live in Virginia. You don't have to live there to join and stand up for your rights, because it is your rights. What you're seeing in Virginia is what the Democrats will do to you if they take all three levers of power in Washington, D.C. in the future, and it is possible. Again, I'm a member, and it's as easy as joining VCDL at vcdl.org. 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Virginia is at the tip of the spear now. 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Now they've done it for the handgun, taking it to a whole new level. The revolutionary Daniel H9 combines the ergonomics and pointability of a 1911 with the easy shooting and maintenance of a striker-fired pistol. 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

0: 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We got them covered for you. They're all there. Make sure to check out every single one of them. Don't forget POG Auctions. If you want to pick up some AAR swag, JE Outfitters got some great stuff over there for you. So make sure to pick some up and wear it with pride, baby. It's great stuff. Neil McCabe, jump back in with me real quick. First, Neil, let me thank you for bringing Ed to the program. I can't wait to bring him back to the show when we have more time with him. And I got to tell you, when I heard him say what he said about Tate, he answered my question before I could get it out. The fact that he's aware of what this show was doing and talking about it, the fact he's aware of the effort, the tremendous effort that Lee the Gunwriter Williams put into this. Ladies and gentlemen, let me just tell you, you heard it straight from the horse's mouth, who was involved with that pardon, who got that in front of the president, and in large measure because of you and your efforts. And we thank you for that from the bottom of our hearts. And I can promise you Tate does, because I've spoken to him and met him, and I'm going to be with him again in about another 10 days. Guys, pat yourself on the backs for that one, okay? That was huge. Neil McCabe, welcome back in. Thanks for bringing him here, Neil. I can't wait to bring him back.
1: Well, obviously, I'm a huge fan of Edward R. Martin Jr.
0: Yeah, and me too.
1: Working for him was the peak of my professional life.
0: I bet it was. Because I know some people you've worked for, brother.
1: And it's, well, but it's like to be in the room with, say, the Attorney General or the Deputy Attorney General or the Deputy Director of the FBI and dealing with U.S. attorneys and, you know, and then digging in, right? Digging in and having conversations about this firearms rights restoration program with, you know, staff of the Attorney General, right? You know, I was on the fourth floor, going up to the fifth floor and, you know, making the case. And, you know, some people inside Maine Justice, they wanted to slow the roll. Mm-hmm. And, you know, it was through the force of Ed Martin's personality and his credibility with the White House and his credibility with the base that it got done. And to his credit, Todd Blanche signed off on it and completely supported it. And I worked with, you know, these people probably don't want to be named, but I meant people on now Attorney General Todd Blanche's staff were very, very supportive. And I need to communicate, because there's a lot of feeling among the base, well, nobody does anything. Nothing ever gets done. And it's hard. It's hard inside the building. It's hard when you have careers who are constantly. It's not that they're trying to get you fired. They're trying to put you in jail.
0: Yeah, oh, yeah.
1: So they give you all the wrong advice. They just whatever you want done. You cannot get a straight answer from anybody. And they walk into your office, they close the door, and they say, oh, we're so glad you're here. I've been a Trump supporter my whole career, my whole time here. It's terrible. I'm here to help you and support you. And it's like, okay, sure. But having said that, Ed's great. He's a great broadcaster. For many years, he had a show on Salem. And of course, you know, he does interviews and everything else. So, I mean, I think people got a glimpse at Ed Martin, the broadcaster, and I'm sure we're going to see more of that, Mark.
0: Oh, there's no question about it. I

0: just thrilled to know that, you know, when he made the comment that Tate was on a first name basis in the White House and in that office, like Madonna. All right, guys, you owe it to yourselves. You really do. It is proof. You know, Neil, it's why we do what we do. And to know that it can get results like that, it's just fantastic. I'm not taking, you know, responsibility for what happened with Tate. We're just a small part of it.
1: No, but it's
0: just
1: being
0: a small
1: important
0: part of it. Yes.
1: It's wicked important. And I'll say this too. When congressmen and senators send a letter, and I'm just talking about the pardon office, and I'm just so people know, when a congressman or senator sends a letter to the White House and is referred to the Justice Department and referred to the pardon attorney's office, that has impact. And I have seen letters from congressmen and senators where they have said, I would appreciate it if this person did not get a pardon. Okay? And so there are ways to get stuff done. And there's a lot of sort of fake news out there as if the pardon office is some kind of trading desk. The reality is you go through your representatives or you go through the White House, you make your application to the pardon office. And this program on November 5th goes live. I believe there's going to be 5,000 applications in the beginning. And that's because you don't want a healthcare.gov crash, right?
0: Right.
1: And so you crawl, walk, run. But I can assure people that help is on the way. And if you can restore gun rights, let's say it's 30 million, and you, like a million, right? That's not a high percentage. But a million Americans getting their gun rights back, that's impact. And it makes us a lot safer.
0: It really is, and it really does. Well, I'm looking forward to bringing him back. Neil, do you happen to have his website again? He was rattling quick, and I was working, trying to get to the break. Do you have the website address that he gave out in the previous segment?
2: You know, it's possible Neil might have fallen off with his laptop at that point in time, too, because...
1: Hello?
2: Neil.
0: Yeah, we've got you, Neil. Neil, do you happen to have that website that Ed gave out
2: for the pardons?
1: I'm scrolling now, but while we're scrolling, I want to encourage everyone to check out my columns at the South Shore Press. They can follow me on all the socials at Reporter McCabe, and they can watch for my reports from the White House at Real America's Voice. Most of my hits are going to be with Bannon's War Room. And so firearms rights for all Americans, a second chance for a constitutional right, firearmrightsusa.org.
0: Firearmrightsusa.org. Okay, yeah, that was awesome. Really good, and I appreciate you bringing him here. Neil, we've got a minute left. What's going to happen in the midterms, brother? I still feel good about the midterms, Neil. I do. I'm just going to come out and say that again.
1: Mm.
0: I feel good about it. I think we hold the House and the Senate. I don't buy the media hype. I never have. I never will. And until I see anything different, the more crazy I see the left going, the crazier they become on all the quote-unquote news channels, the crazier they get over at Turncoat Drudge's site and everything else, I think that's a testament to the fact that we're going to win the midterms. Go ahead.
1: The polls never oversample conservatives. They never say that a Republican is ahead when he's behind. The polls are never wrong because they were too favorable to Republicans, right? There's no Republican who beats the poll. There's no Republican who does worse than the polling. And these polls that are coming out now are designed to dampen enthusiasm, especially amongst donors who are basically making a triage because they only want to give money this close to where they can have an impact. Donors want impact, and donors right now do not want to throw money into a poison well. And so that's why a lot of these polls are coming out, which are not reflecting the reality on the ground. I will also tell people that Republicans always surge late because Republicans complain, and they whine the whole time. And then 2 days before election day, they say, oh, hold on, I can't let a Democrat win. And so if you don't want Chuck Schumer to run the Senate and you don't want Speaker Hakeem Jeffries, you have to get involved and you have
0: and
1: to make
0: vote.
1: An effort now. We can do it now.
0: All right, Neil, I appreciate you, man. Thank you so much for being here. I love you more than anything. OG Neil McCabe, just brought in another dynamite guest for us. We'll have Ed Martin back on the program very soon. I can promise you that, along with Neil. Neil, we love you. Guys, make sure to check him out online, Reporter McCabe on all the socials. We'll be back with a classic roundtable an hour early. Thank you, Neil.
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6: News. I'm Carmen Roberts. The Fly Dubai co-pilot accused of trying to hijack an Israel-bound flight has been identified.
7: The suspect in this case was previously hired by Oman Air, but was later given a ground job over suspicion of his activities. Now, exactly what those activities were has not been disclosed yet, but the suspect later moved to Dubai, where he eventually became a pilot for Fly Dubai.
6: Fox's Jeff Paul in Tel Aviv. New York Governor Hochul orders a criminal probe into the alleged gang rape at Cornell University in 2024.
8: The woman making the allegations is now suing the university, which did suspend and expel some of the accused men, but none were criminally charged, as law enforcement at the time says the woman didn't claim assault.
6: Fox's Evan Brown and the Coast Guard searching for a missing air ambulance off the coast of Nantucket. 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
9: 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If you've been injured and need legal representation, call Mama Justice for a free consultation at 662-883-6262. Key Field in Meridian has been selected as one of four preferred locations to be the future home of the new KC-46 aircraft. Key Field is the home of the 186th Air Refueling Wing, hosting more than 1,000 airmen and Air Force personnel servicing the KC-135. The 186th is the primary National Guard tanker unit devoted to military operations in the Mideast. Over the past few years, Mississippi's federal officials have supported efforts to modernize Key Field's infrastructure. For more Mississippi news, follow us on Facebook, X, or online at supertalk.fm.
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9: The Toyota Corolla debuted in 1966, and today every gas-powered Corolla sold in the U.S. is built at a plant in Blue Springs. Tiffany Hedden is the Corporate Communications Director for Toyota Mississippi.
13: Before 2007, when we were announced, there was years of planning, creating the mega site, right, stitching together pieces of land to create that 1,700 acres that then became our 1,500 acre plus site.
9: They're grateful for the support they've received over the past 19 years.
13: We just announced last year a $125 million investment to bring the hybrid Corolla to Mississippi. 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
24: And welcome in, ladies and gentlemen. Hour two, Armed American Radio's Monster Cast begins right now. It's kind of throwing us off kilter a little bit. We've got a roundtable coming in a little bit early. We're still awaiting Ryan Petty's appearance here. Hopefully he can make it. However, I know how early he had to get up today, Greg, to travel back home.
25: Yeah.
24: I would not be shocked if Ryan Petty had laid his head down on the pillow and didn't quite make it up or slept right through an alarm if, in fact, he did that, because it's been a very, very, very long weekend, as you know, because you were there, too. You were at, let's mention that, you were at the GRPC.
25: That I was. I got to meet the faces of basically everybody I've talked to on the phone for quite a while. Yeah.
24: We got to introduce Greg to everybody that he gets to talk to every day and doesn't get to see on a regular basis. And that was interesting. For example, you had not met John Lott before, and you had not met Mr. Gottlieb either until just the other day. And I thought Alan had been in the studio with us before, but I guess I was wrong about that.
25: Yep.
24: But nonetheless, we had a good time, and I do appreciate you jumping in as well. Of course, Ryan was there, and many, many, many others. Also, including, you got to meet Tate, give him a big hug.
25: I did.
24: That was an awful lot of fun. And see some friendly faces from folks.
25: It was really,
24: in fact, already knew.
25: Really funny when I saw Lee Williams sitting there in the corner. See, Lee's only met me once. And right. I walked up to him, and Lee was kind of deer in the headlights as to who I was initially. And then it dawned on him as soon as he heard my voice, but it was still kind of funny. Like, he didn't recognize me at first. And obviously not, because he's only seen me once. It's been a few years.
24: Well, Greg also takes people back, too, because they don't put the face. That's the thing with radio, right? You don't put the face.
25: The voice and
24: with
25: the
24: voice.
25: Yeah.
24: People say, oh, my gosh, you don't look anything like I expected.
25: Anything. Kwong had that experience.
24: Most people do, unless they're watching the show, and a lot of people do watch the programs now, so it's a little bit different. But nonetheless, it's always fun to see that and to see that reaction from people.
25: Yeah.
24: Of course, at a venue like the GRPC, most everybody knows who I am, so it's not a shock. In fact, they all know who I am, at least in that particular venue. But nonetheless, that's always fun. Greg, we're on all our platforms. I'll let you get that out of the way, and we'll get started with this hour.
25: All right, yeah, sure. Places to watch the show, YouTube and Facebook. 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
24: Yeah, I'm not sure if I'm going to call Ryan.
25: I got Ryan. I see him on the connection. Let me see if I can establish comms, and we'll get him on.
24: We've got him coming in here a little bit later than we had planned. Let's go over to Brad Primo. Brad, welcome in, brother. And I see we do have Ryan on stage here. Brad, how you doing, my brother?
0: I'm doing great, Mark. How are you?
24: I'm doing wunderbar. Is it throwing you off being an hour early like it is us as well? It's a little strange.
0: I was telling Greg though. I think it's pretty awesome because I mean, I'm in my old age. I've gotten pretty boring. I like going to bed at like 9 o'clock every night. So like Sunday is my late night. So it's pretty awesome.
24: Don't tell anybody. Don't date yourself. Justin Moon, CEO, Car Arms. How you doing, my brother?
1: I'm doing good, Mark. Thanks for having me, buddy.
24: Hey man, let's talk about this. You know, I had an opportunity to hook up with Tate on the program, and we'll get Ryan in here. Let's just go ahead. Ryan's already on stage. You can see him on camera. Ryan, how you doing?
2: I just woke up from my nap.
24: I kind of figured that. As long as you didn't fall asleep with a mouthful of peanut butter and choke, we see that you're good. You're good.
2: No, I'm good. I'm here. I'm awake.
24: All right, let's go back to Justin real quick, Ryan. We'll get to you in just a second. Justin, yeah, I got an opportunity to finally give him a hug. And boy, I tell you what, he's going to take stage over there. Good heavens. We just had Ed Martin, the pardon attorney, who was responsible for moving that pardon and all pardons, not just Tate's, but in particular, Justin, he said Tate was on a first name basis, meaning he was like Madonna. Everybody in the White House on up knew him as Tate, and whenever Tate's name came up, everybody knew who he was, and they said that there were thousands and thousands and thousands of people supporting this young man. So I'm looking forward to seeing him again at the Rod of Iron Festival. You want to tell us about that real quick before we get back over to Ryan?
1: Yeah, the Rod of Iron Festival is coming up. It's going to be in Newfoundland, Pennsylvania. We got such incredible speakers coming to the festival, so it's going to be a great time. It's going to be good.
24: It's going to be fun. And that time of year, ladies and gentlemen, up there, it's really beautiful up in the Poconos, really gorgeous. The weather can be, it might get cold and rainy. It might be hot and sunny. It might be hot and rainy. It might be cold and cloudy. You never know. But this venue is inside, so we're safe from that. And that's always fun. And I can promise you. Now, Jared Yanis is meeting me in Atlanta and flying up with me. So we're going to have a great time up there. If you can make it, just visit Rod of Iron. Look it up. You can find it online, and Car Arms will link to it as well. Rod of Iron. If there's any way you can get up there, by all means, do. Ryan Petty, welcome in, brother, and welcome back to the real world. I know how early you got up today. I was kind of teasing that earlier before the segment started.
2: I don't know why I do this to myself, but I decided for some reason a 5:15 a.m. flight would be a good idea, get up at 3 o'clock so I could be at the airport at 3:30 because I never leave my cave without my club, so I flew armed to the great state of Texas. And you always need a little extra time to check your bag in. And I'm glad I got there in time. But, man, by the time I got home, I needed a nap.
24: Yeah, I know. Trust me, I know the feeling. I just poured my second Celsius here, and that'll keep me up playing some guitar later tonight. But that's okay. It's why we do what we do, and we're going to be right back at it again on Monday. And, of course, Greg showed up, too. So we didn't even get our lunch break. I got Ryan. What did you think of Fratelli's Pizza real quick before I get cracking?
2: I would eat it again.
24: That's right. We got pictures with us. There's Brad and Justin. There's a sign on every radio studio door in the nation that says no food or drink. And Greg had pizza and sodas waiting for us in the studios. It's just kind of the way it goes. Ryan, I'll get started with you here because you were at the GRPC, and we'll take this conversation around the table. First, I want to get your thoughts on the Cicada interview. And, of course, ladies and gentlemen, Robert Cicada being the director of the ATF, and Rob Leider, who is the chief counsel of the ATF, the constitutional attorney. There were a lot of people out there, without naming any names or without going in any directions. You know, I expected to get some hate because people want to hear all kinds of different things on an interview like that. How did you feel the interview went? Did we get enough information? Did I elicit enough information from them in their responses to make gun owners and particularly FFLs feel a little better with these people at the helm? Which was my objective, by the way.
2: Yeah, look, Mark, it was a fantastic interview. First of all, just a historic that we have a regulatory agency, the head and the chief counsel of a federal government agency at the Gun Rights Policy Conference, first of all, right? Just phenomenal that that even happened. Number two, it was refreshing to get to you got out of them a little bit about who they are, and that was pretty neat to know the history of Director Cicada and sort of his family and his father and how he taught him to be a good cop and all those things like that. That was really, really good. But yes, you got into the meat of what I needed to hear, particularly as an FFL. I wanted to know, what are they doing to change the posture of this regulatory agency that's been heavy-handed and anti-gun and anti-FFL forever? And I heard what I needed to hear there, number one. And number two, and I know more detail is coming, and they told us this in the interview, and I think this is one of the great, great parts of what you did there, is there's more coming that will make this as permanent as it can be without Congress doing its job, which it's abdicated for far too long.
24: Which they admitted, by the way.
2: And they told us it takes time to do it the right way. So I appreciated the interview. I appreciated them being here. I know, you know, normally at GRPC, the talks are, you know, more than 15 minutes. I think you had 45 with these guys, which was just, it's never enough, right? But it was a phenomenal session. Certainly the highlight of GRPC.
24: That pesky Secret Service made us cut it about 7 minutes and 42 seconds late. And I hate to tell you guys, but I wish they didn't, because we were going to get into a couple other issues. But nonetheless, when the Secret Service says, we need to go, you listen to what the Secret Service is telling you in real time. That much I can promise you. And when this was going and this was going and all this was going on in the background, waving the hands and cutting the neck and all that stuff, it was time to go. Brad, when we come back from this break, we're going to go to you and talk a little bit about now, you were not at Guns Rights Policy Conference, doesn't matter, but I want to get your thoughts on just the mere fact that the ATF was there. Brad, have we not hated on the ATF for years together?
0: Yeah, we have, and they deserved every bit of it.
24: They absolutely did, and I think it's interesting, and I think Ryan will agree with me, that they absolutely understood that. They knew that that was the case, and they were there, and they were addressing that issue in real time on a stage. Now, guys, they didn't know what we were going to ask them. They had no clue. There were some parameters that I had to, some guidelines that I had to work with, but they had no idea where the questions were coming from. And then when we come back, we'll, as a manufacturer, we'll talk with Justin Moon as well and get his thoughts. Don't go away.
3: The AFT.
24: 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Enjoy. Hi guys, it's Mark. Look, I think you'll agree with me that as gun owners, we need to have each other's backs. That's regardless of what state we call home. Here at AAR, we discuss it every day, and we're heard in every state. Right now, Virginians desperately need our help. 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You've heard the old saying, there's power in numbers, and helping in Virginia is as simple as joining Virginia Citizens Defense League. I'm a member, and I don't live in Virginia. 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Welcome back to the show. Yeah, welcome back to the show, ladies and gentlemen. 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

0: 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Let's go back to everybody up on the mics over here, including Ryan Petty and everybody. Let's get back to Brad. We'll figure that out over here on camera here in just a second. We'll get Ryan back up. There he is. Brad Primo, welcome back in, brother. Let's go back to you, because we hated on the ATF for a long time, and as you said when we were closing out, and they deserved every bit of it. Here's what I took away. They knew that. When I was on that stage with them, they knew that. I had an opportunity to talk with them briefly before we went out. And they knew and understood. And the mere fact that they knew that going in, and they were going to be talking to this pro-gun organization, this pro-gun rights crowd, I had great respect for that, Brad. I really, truly did. And it was a breath of fresh air, brother. It was something I never, ever thought in my wildest dreams that I would have an opportunity to do.
1: Yeah, I mean, it's a mark of, I guess, maturity, and it's, it's something respectable. You can see in a man that's willing to just kind of stand up and take his lumps, when he has them coming. And, when you take the job as being head of the ATF, or any leadership position, you're going to get some arrows slung at you. And that's just part of the job. And you know what? Like I said, you got to be a man and go ahead and take your lumps and move on with it. But, the fact of the matter is that we are the ones the ATF should be engaging with, because, one of the things I think is maybe wrong in law enforcement in general is the term law enforcement. They get caught up in this idea that their only purpose is to enforce the law. And, that's actually their second purpose. Their first purpose is to protect the rights of the law-abiding. And, we are the law-abiding, so they need to be talking to us, because that's our rights they should be protecting, we're not their enemy. We're not the ones they should be coming after. But that's the way it's always felt, because they're an arbitrary organization that seems to enforce, their rulings and their rulemaking on a willy-nilly basis. And they've shown in the past that if they decide they really want somebody, they'll make a case, we can just go throughout history and pick out times where they have done things to essentially create a crime or to create evidence of a crime to prosecute somebody. And those days need to be over, but bottom line is I applaud them for coming, and I applaud them for answering questions. And is it going to be a new era of ATF? I don't know, maybe, hopefully. But it's definitely a promising first step.
0: Yeah, I can tell you, Justin Moon, that they are, in fact, working on our team. They are on our side, and they are doing what he said, and they mean to do so. Justin, one of the examples, and Ryan, you can jump in if you would, because you were paying careful attention to this as an FFL as well. And I asked the crowd at one point how many were FFL holders, and many raised their hands to that. So it was good. I wanted them to know that they were, in fact, talking to FFL holders. But they were talking about, Justin, the revocations under the Biden administration. And I believe, Ryan, if you remember correctly, I think they said they were at 12 in 2026, only 12 revocations. And every revocation has to go through, as it goes through the four layers that Cicada was talking about. They go to him for the final analysis, and he guaranteed everybody in the room that these were people that were, in fact, bad people that were working with cartels, et cetera. But those revocations were down to 12, Justin. These guys are working to regain trust. Does that shock you?
2: Well, that is a breath of fresh air. We do like to what we're seeing with the ATF compared to the previous administration's ATF. And it's a different environment. And, under this administration, we've made tremendous gains in the Second Amendment. And it's just troubling to see the storm ahead coming up in the midterms.
0: Yeah, we're going to get to the midterms in just a minute. Ryan, the breath of fresh air, you are an FFL. If you would, tell us from your perspective, Justin, if we just heard from him, the breath of fresh air, that's well said. That's exactly how I would have phrased it. It is, in fact, a breath of fresh air. Obviously, getting back to, I would have liked to ask some questions, pointed questions about when can you guarantee that I'm going to get guidance on this? But Cicada kind of answered that before I could even ask that question. It takes a long time for them to review these and then have the constitutional attorneys look at these and make sure that, A, it's constitutional, B, it's following law, whatever it is that's laid out. It doesn't happen overnight. And we all want everything now, but I think the breath of fresh air was hearing that they are working towards that goal, which is something that the ATF has never done with us. in many, many years. So as an FFL, your take.
3: Look, I want this stuff all fixed yesterday, right?
0: Of course.
3: Unlike the Biden administration, which rammed a bunch of things through the amendment process, which is now being undone by the Trump administration. Look, the big deal here is that every time we elect a new president, the political leaders change and the directions change and the guidance changes, right? And so at the end of the day, look, I'm happy about what they're doing now. I like Sakata a lot. I think he's a good guy, and I think he has the right view for the regulatory or the role of his agency. Just as Brad said, it's first, it's not just about the law enforcement aspect. It's actually about helping, regulate and grow an industry. And I heard Sakata say that.
0: Yeah.
3: My biggest problem coming out of all of this, right? It's great to have him there. Good answers. I feel good about this, but Justin said it, right? If we don't elect the right people, all of this goes away. So this is all built on, the executive, on the executive side of the house. And what we really need is a Congress that will change the law.
0: I think one of my biggest takeaways from listening to Scott, and I do want to mention, ladies and gentlemen, that Director Sakata will be coming on this program, and we will be able to get a deeper dive. He has agreed to do that with us, and we're very much looking forward to that, because we'll have some time to get into some of the things that we couldn't when we were cut short up there. But nonetheless, he will be on the program, and I'll give you plenty of advance notice to let you know when. One of my biggest takeaways was that they were working not only, number one, to regain trust with the American gun owner and the industry itself. That was huge to hear from them. But they are working to see to it that the efforts that they put in place today will outlive, Justin, any negative results in a midterm, for example, or for that matter, any future administration. Brad, I have to tell you that I loved hearing that, and I take both these men at their words. We'll come to you, Brad, when we get back. I've just been told we're getting ready to take a break. But I've watched other interviews with him as well, and he did echo that. So I feel comfortable knowing that. Ladies and gentlemen, you are on the Armed American Radio Network. You're right smack dead center of a early roundtable. Coming up in the next hour, you're going to hear the conversations I had.
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5: 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Greg, remind listeners how many cups I had to, I guess it was really hard to say start my day because I had about 3 hours of sleep from the time I got home until the time I had to go to work and do all the podcasts and all that stuff I couldn't do because I was on the road. 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
5: It was 4 cups, and it was a little bit of jet lag, too. 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
6: It was a busy weekend, though.
5: 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And Blackout Coffee was there for me, ladies and gentlemen. 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And I have my Faraday bag right here. Silent was with me over the weekend. And these things, my phones get dropped in these things at night when I'm not using them. They go right smack in these bags. It's slnt.com/AAR, slnt.com/AAR. 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We hope it's a Patriot Mobile. Hopefully you'll do that. And it disappears. You disappear from planet Earth. It's flat out that simple. I think we were going back to Brad Primo, CEO of Lead Slingers and a combat vet and former law enforcement officer. Brad, let's go back to you. Welcome back in, my brother.
7: Hello. So, what was the question?
5: I don't remember. I'll just let you take it from there. It's been a long few days, so I'll just go ahead and let you say what you want to say. Go ahead. I hate doing that to you, but where do you want to go? Host the show. I'll be the guest. I have no problem doing that right now. Ask questions. Yeah, no, what was it, Greg?
6: I believe it was more or less about the ATF and how they're handling things and going forward.
5: Yeah, something like that. Yeah, something like that. And Ryan's shaking his head yes, so I'll defer.
7: Yeah, well, I mean, again, we can beat this to death, but I mean, the ATF, for so long has been a rogue agency, and you know, the probably everything the founding fathers thought of in their nightmares when it came to having a strong federal government is an agency like the ATF that could just interpret a law or interpret things however they want, and then it has the force of law and they can come and ruin your life arbitrarily. And it's especially frightening when that sort of power is in the hands of people like the Democrats that we have today, because they've shown they have no qualms about weaponizing government against their political enemies. And a better way to do that than to take things that were

0: you know, legal yesterday and make it a crime today and then, you know, crucify you for it.
1: And that's what they were saying they were trying to stop, which was encouraging to hear going forward. Now, believe me, the proof's in the pudding, Brad. Okay.
0: Yeah.
1: But the fact that let me flip this over to Justin. Justin, the fact that they knew that going in was incredibly encouraging. It was incredibly encouraging to me. And as you said, it was a breath of fresh air. And Ryan, I saw you holding your finger up. Did you have a question?
2: You know, just to Brad's point, you know, the Constitution, this goes to something Leiter said to you. He said, you know, when Congress passes a law, which is, you know, our laws are hundreds of pages now, right? He said something like 995 pages or 1,000 pages to get the regulations right. Because, and I'm thinking our founders would be rolling over in their graves. Our Constitution was four handwritten pages. The Bill of Rights was one handwritten page. It can be done if we treat people like citizens and not subjects.
1: Justin, can it be done? Because Ryan makes a great point. Four pages in one pages. What was it famously that that idiot Pelosi said? We got to pass the bill before we can read the bill or something to know what's in it or something stupid like that. You know, the bottom line becomes, Justin, can we ever trust any of them?
3: Well, if we had a government which actually wanted to implement the Constitution, we probably wouldn't have so many laws. It's clear that the government tries to do everything possible to create, to make the law so confusing so that they can exercise power they were not given by the Constitution.
1: So you think that's intentional? That's a silly question.
4: I
1: already know.
4: I think it's intentional.
1: There's no doubt about it. It absolutely is intentional. Ryan, I see you shaking your head yes, too.
2: Well, yeah, what is the old saying? Like, every day you live in America, you've committed like three felonies. I mean, you don't even know you're committing a, you know, you don't even know you're committing a crime. It's so complicated. It's so complex. And I think that is absolutely by design. It goes to this idea of, we're not citizens, we're subjects. And that's how, unfortunately, most federal agencies and a lot of elements of the federal government still view us today. That, which is why what Sakata said was so refreshing. But again, it's not durable. It doesn't last past this administration unless we elect the right people and Congress starts doing its job.
1: Yeah, which is, you know, who knows if that's ever going to happen. We can dream on about that all day long. Now, Ryan, I got to hand it to you. You don't know where I'm going here because you were before you got the text message that said notify anyway in his phone buzz. But in the previous segments with Neil McCabe and with Ed Martin, Brad, I'll take it to you and then Justin and back to Ryan. Ed Martin made it very clear. He read the emails. He saw with his own eyes what the other side wants to do. He saw the names of the people that they literally wanted to throw in jail to make examples out of and ruin their lives, and did so. And he said, we have to believe everything they're telling us, because if we don't, we're going to get it. We have to trust that they're telling us the truth, because they are. Brad, they will lock us up and throw away the key. He has seen the emails. He was there in the White House. How scary is that to you? Even though you know that's true, but to hear that coming from an official who was the pardon attorney in the White House.
0: Honestly, not fear as much as I'm just almost just kind of speechless in the sense that 20 years ago, if you would have said that was going on, I wouldn't have believed you. That wasn't the country. That's not the country that I grew up in. That's not the country that I believe I was living in. And over time, that's what it's become. And, you know, I think the more frightening thing is how many people out there just simply will not recognize and don't believe that we are being led down a path, possibly by these people, that turns us into a banana republic, you know, that essentially with kangaroo courts and just a veneer of liberty, when in reality what's going on in behind the scenes is some of the most egregious, you know, violations of our rights that you can possibly think of. And the Democrats are fully on board and they are full steam ahead, because long ago, I would say about 20, 25 years ago, when they decided that George Bush wasn't their president, they set in motion a series of events that got us to where we are now, to where they would much rather rule over the ashes of a once great empire than share power with anybody that they disagree with, or even entertain the thought that they won't be in complete control of our lives.
1: Yeah, and Justin, I wish I had a dollar for every time I heard you say over the many years that we've been talking about this on the airwaves, because your family knows what happens under that type of rule. But what Ed Martin told us is exactly what you have been telling us and warning us about for years, that they will lock you up, put you in camps. They will do it. He saw the emails. They did it. He was talking about some of the J6ers, the gulags, where they put them. Justin, we have to believe him, don't we?
3: Well, they did definitely want to put the J6ers into camps and throw the key away without a fair trial. And, you know, right now they are pretty much starting to arrest people on scale in Europe and putting them in camps for just reposting a Facebook post. So we are seeing, you know, tyranny in the Western world. And if the trends continue, that's definitely the powers that be are pushing for that kind of tyrannical powers here in the U.S. too. It's a very unsettling time in this country.
1: It really is, ladies and gentlemen. The what we're talking about here, the underlying, I guess, or the overarching part of this discussion is the fact that they not only want to do it, they have done it, and they will do it again. When we come back, we've got one more segment. Gavin Newsom signed 10 more gun control bills. I didn't know they could do that in California. What else are they going to come up with next? We'll go there with the crew when we come back. Don't go away.
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1: Hi, guys, it's Mark. 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

0: 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Welcome back to the show. Yeah, guys, in the essence of time, we're going to jump right back in here. Let me point out that coming up in the next hour, Ryan Petty, myself, Jared Yanis, we had Anthony, who was there as a fan of the show, Anthony Copenhaver. He was fantastic. He goes by Paladin 45 in the chat if you're in there. That's him. He joined us. He was the lucky guy that we hooked up with outside, and he was welcomed into the Salem Radio Network headquarters there with Greg to hang out with us and get on the air in front of the mic with us, which was great. It was a benefit to go to these things, guys. Might be you next time if you show up at one of these events. It could very well be you, especially if it's in Dallas, where we actually can physically go to the Dallas Network. And I know he had a great time seeing all the cool stuff, because you get there and you think, wow, this is really real. And it really is real, ladies and gentlemen. And, of course, Ryan Petty was there also. Am I missing anybody, Greg? Did I miss anybody?
1: Kwong?
0: Oh, Kwong Nguyen. Kwong Nguyen was there. That's right. Kwong was going to be on the program tonight. He was happy knowing that we were going to run that hour. So we're going to run that hour. Those of you that get the Daily Defense heard that hour. Most of you did not, so we're going to run it. It was a really fun show, and it was done right smack in the middle of the Gun Rights Policy Conference. So very, very, very good timing, and I guarantee you'll enjoy it. It was a great program. A lot of fun was had by all. Welcome back to the program. You can find all of our partners at armedamericanradio.com. I got to go back to who did I leave off with there last time? It's been one of those days. Oh, you know what? Before I go back to our guests, I do want to point out, because I did see a lot of questions about when I was closing out, I was talking a little bit about some of where the NFA, what the ATF was doing with the NFA, et cetera. Director Sakata did announce 2 days prior to the Gun Rights Policy Conference, ladies and gentlemen, that federal firearms licensees, FFLs, who are currently transferring suppressors using an ATF Form 4473 instead of a Form 4, will not be cited for violations. And a formal written memo is still pending on that, okay? But that is coming out. He made that clear. So when you hear us talk about IOIs, those are industry operations investigators for the ATF, they have been told by ATF to not penalize dealers who are transferring on a 4473. What that means is, if you live in a state where you can have a suppressor, dealers can transfer them to you with a 4473, meaning you can go in, buy it, and walk out with it on a 4473 without having to go through any of the NFA garbage. Good for you. My recommendation is, if you're an FFL, I would wait until that memo comes out, but it has been made clear. It's a presumption of legality that's already in place. So they're working on that. Go ahead, Ryan.
2: The one caveat being, you've got to be a party to the suits, right? You've got to be included in that injunction.
0: And it's kind of hard not to be, ladies and gentlemen. If you want to make sure that you are, simply join the CCRKBA or the GOA, or, you know, make sure you're buying something from Silencer Shop, for example. There's questions about FFLs. Where we get into real nuance here is the fact that your state law may be different. Georgia's is different because we have a written rule in there in the law, legislatively passed, that we have to abide by NFA. That NFA has gone bye-bye, so we're waiting for information, like you may be in one of your states, and I believe there are 17 of them left. Georgia is one of them, sadly for me. But I'm okay. I'm patient with that. I'll wait. When our attorney general puts that memo out, it will be a free-for-all. So that is a good thing. Justin, let me go to you. Isn't that just another good thing, Justin, before we get cracking on California?
3: Yeah, I mean, you know, the ATF's position on suppressors after the ruling, I mean, that is, that's like a dream come true, Mark. I mean, this is what we've been hoping for. Short barrel rifles and suppressors on a 4473.
0: I mean, walk in, walk out on a suppressor. I mean, we would
3: walk in,
0: 92
3: walk
0: years.
3: Out. Yeah, that would be something we were dreaming about.
0: You know, I had an opportunity. Brandon Herrera, Ryan, let's go there. You've known Brandon for a long time. He's running for Congress down there in the San Antonio area in Texas. He is going to be on the program here coming up very, very soon. We spoke with him, and I appreciate you introducing me to him. And he was the first person.

0: in 92 years. He was the first person to accept a transfer of a suppressor, and he told us about that when he spoke at the GRPC, and it was so refreshing to hear that, Brian.
1: Yeah, I was thinking about, you know, what it would be like for the ATF to try to arrest a sitting congressman for transferring a silencer on a 4473. The optics of that would not be good for the ATF.
0: Okay, if you want to know what that's like, look what they did to Trump in the past, and look what they're going to try to do to him again if the Democrats take the midterms.
1: That's
0: all we're going to see is all of this garbage nonsense. But, Brad, isn't that in and of itself great news before we flip over to California real quick?
2: Oh, absolutely. I'm super pumped, and I'm just kind of chomping a bit like everybody else. I've been having my eye on some suppressors, and I'm ready.
0: Yeah, we all are, and it's coming, ladies and gentlemen. It's coming. It's right around the corner. Okay, so if you were in here in the last segment, you heard me talk about California, and I'll just pull a headline from AWR Hawkins. Governor Gavin Newsom signs 10 new gun control bills into law. Justin, I'll start with you. How many more do they need, Justin, and what else can they come up with? Because Mike Bloomberg, affiliated Every Town for Gun Safety, is cheering Newsom's signature on the quote-unquote the Firearm Printing Prevention Act, AB 2047, describing it as groundbreaking legislation. Guys, Justin, it couldn't get any clearer. They hate your rights. Anything that infringes on your rights to them is groundbreaking legislation. We've got the ATF telling us they're cutting all this out. They're trying to lock our rights down going forward. There's a clear division here. Justin, you're either with us or you're against us. It's pretty much that simple at this point, isn't it?
3: Yeah, I'm afraid that our society is getting very fractured and it's getting very brittle. The other side has made it very clear that they do not respect the Supreme Court and its rulings on guns being, you know, individual rights, and they're doing everything that they can to tell us that once they get power, they're not going to respect anything that the court did. So, you know, I love this country, and you know, I've lived here all my life, but I think we got some very difficult times ahead of us.
0: Oh, I don't disagree with you. There's no question about it. And Ryan, one of the other bills that Newsom signed was the Senate Bill 948, which expands California's firearm safety certificate, their FSC requirements, by mandating a minimum, and I quote from AWR, four-hour training course beginning in 2029, including live fire exercises and state-prescribed classroom instruction. My question for you is framed this way. Is this in anticipation of what they know is coming from SCOTUS down the pike in the next session, next term?
1: Oh, undoubtedly. And look, Mark, to answer your earlier question, they'll pass as many gun control laws as it takes to not solve the problem, okay? I mean, at the end of the day, they don't want gun violence to go away because that's the reason or that they have the power that they have to continue to regulate firearms, in my view, unconstitutionally. So, yeah, they're going to continue to do this nonsense. It's going to continue to not move the needle on crime. And they're going to continue to come back to the subjects that were formerly called citizens of California. And they are going to ask for additional gun control measures. None of it's going to work. None of it is useful. And of course, a clown like, you know, of course he's cheering it on. I mean, it's just ridiculous. It's ridiculous.
0: Yeah, it's never going to stop. Ryan Petty has made it very clear on this program for the past couple of years, the left will never stop. Just to close this out, guys, with you, they're also expanding the state's firearm owners' data sharing framework by increasing access to information maintained in California's automated firearm system and related databases. And Senate Bill 1220 adds a new firearm prohibiting misdemeanor to California's list of offenses that triggers a 10-year firearm prohibition on a misdemeanor. This is the way they're going to play games with you. Ryan Petty, thank you for being here. Justin Moon, thank you for being here. Brad Primo, thanks for being here. Guys, coming up, Friday's Daily Defense. Enjoy your day. Stay safe. We'll see you on the radio tomorrow.
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5: Fox News, I'm Ron Schuster, and the Coast Guard searching for an air ambulance traveling from Bermuda to Boston. With six people on board, it plunged more than 12,000 feet and disappeared from radar near Nantucket.
6: Roger, you said you're coming in blind, is that what you said? Okay, you declare an emergency or no? Okay, you're coming in a little weak.
5: 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We're learning more about the first officer who allegedly stabbed his captain during that Fly Dubai flight.
7: According to people familiar with the matter, the suspect in this case had previously been hired by Oman Air, but was later grounded by the airline over suspicion of his activities. The suspect in this case eventually was given a ground job with Oman Air.
5: Fox's Jeff Paul, no word on why Oman Air was suspicious of the pilot. 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
8: 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I'm Caleb Saylor. The deadline for Mississippi voters to be eligible to cast a ballot in the upcoming midterm elections is rapidly approaching. Secretary of State Michael Watson reminded the public that the deadline to register is October 5th. Registration can be done in person at a voter's local circuit clerk's office or by mail. Absentee voting has also kicked off in Mississippi and will run until October 31st. The process for voting absentee looks a little different this year.
9: It's really going to look like Election Day. You're going to walk in, you're going to request your ballot with your clerk there. You're going to vote that ballot, and then basically just like on Election Day, you'll have the opportunity to put your ballot into the scanner.
8: That was the Secretary of State giving voters a look at how things will go when they cast an absentee ballot this year. For more information, go to supertalk.fm.
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